0: Prosecutors say Jordan Rickner of Missouri was part of the group allegedly planning to use explosive drones to force an evacuation before opening fire on people fleeing. I'm Stephanie Officer, ABC News.
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8: 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Jamie Markley, David Van Camp, Scott Robbins. So J.D. Vance, Vice President in Switzerland for the talks with Iran. And he brings up trash talk.
9: What we told the Iranians yesterday is when you guys engage in what us millennials might call trash talk, you can't expect the President of the United States not to respond and not to correct the record. So when they say things that aren't true, the President is going to respond to it. I'm going to respond to it. Americans are going to respond to it. When they make threats that aren't rooted in reality, they have to accept that the President of the United States is actually going to set the record straight. That's all that happened. So yes, there was a little bit of threatening, there was a little bit of whining, but at the end of the day, the talks continued and we made great progress.
8: Okay. Mm-hmm. Except Iran now is saying, we didn't agree to let any inspectors in.
10: It's just, yeah. The beat goes on, man.
8: Yeah.
10: It's just,
11: yeah. It's what they do. They lie all the time. They may have told them in private that they were going to let this happen. And then publicly, they're like, well, no, we're not going to do that.
8: Yes. I do think a lot of people are exhausted with the whole thing. Yes.
10: Well, it does. It makes you weary because you just... It just changes. Every 20 minutes, you got something else that's happened.
8: Yes.
10: After the agreement's already done.
8: Yes. A lot of people not happy with it. Other people are trying to say, let's keep the whole thing in perspective, what's happened over 47 years. I get it, but yeah.
10: There's some fatigue there. Two is bootleg Hamas t-shirts. They want to put a damper on that.
8: That's too bad.
10: Yeah, they want only official merch.
8: Right.
10: Mm-hmm.
8: Not the cheapies.
10: Yeah.
8: Well, and if you get caught selling it, you're beheaded.
10: Well,
8: they don't mess around.
10: There's a steep penalty attached to it.
8: Yeah. No doubt.
11: There's no fines.
10: Yeah, but
8: got that right.
10: We go right to the punishment page. Yes,
8: David, you have a story from a local news affiliate.
11: I do. Yes. So Oakland, they've actually been making some progress on crime because they've actually started putting people in jail, and then done some other things like the violence interruption, all that kind of stuff. They're actually trying to reach out to the people that they know are going to be a problem and try to head that off at the pass. Great. Okay. As long as the punishment side is there, that kind of program can work, by the way.
8: Yeah.
11: But KTVU somehow found the bad news about fewer car break-ins happening. A decline in car break-ins across Oakland is being welcomed as a public safety win, but is also contributing to a downturn for some local auto glass repair businesses. That's a real story on KTVU. Here's part of the report.
8: Okay.
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6: This phenomenon is not a one-off. Fox 2 reached out to roughly a half dozen glass repair shops in Oakland, and all tell a similar tale. Business is down substantially.
13: About 35%.
14: Well, hold on. You know what they need to do?
10: Huh. What was that?
14: Get in touch with the Southern Law Poverty Center, or whatever they're called.
10: Southern Poverty Law Center,
14: They could go in there and bash some windows for
10: them. There you go.
14: Or pay somebody to do it to drum up business.
10: It's got to be money involved, yeah.
14: I mean, they do it with racism. Yes. I'm sure they could do it with glass.
10: Well, sure.
14: I'm an idea guy.
13: 40. Yeah, it's a lot. It's we've taken quite a hit.
6: The reason for the decline could be linked to several factors, including a corresponding decrease in auto break-ins.
14: What?
6: According to the Oakland Police Department crime dashboard, those types of crimes are down 37% year-to-date.
14: I would think you would want more crime.
10: I know. It's like, I get that maybe there's kind of a story there, but at the same time, you don't have to find every angle, right?
14: This is just a good thing.
11: This is the same outlet that, by the way, what was that, like 13 years ago? Remember that Asiana Airlines crash?
14: Yeah.
11: It went down, and they claimed that they found the pilots' names and the flight crew's names, and those names included Sum Ting Wong and Bang Ding Ow.
10: I do remember that, yes. Same outlet, huh?
11: Yes,
10: same outlet. Gosh.
14: Man, oh man. Cancer's cured, but...
10: Yeah.
14: The health industry is not making the profits they used to make.
11: Chemotherapy companies are just losing money.
14: Hemorrhaging. It's incredible.
10: It might be the fact that maybe people took their cars and left.
14: Well, that's possible, too.
10: Yeah.
14: You never know. I don't know if you happen to see this. You know, different roundups about, you know, Father's Day. And the New York Times had this piece that was talking about transgender dads. This was an op-ed.
10: Transgender dads?
14: Yeah.
10: That were moms became dads?
14: The article in question, a guest essay titled, To My Daughter, My Gender Was Never Complicated. Mm-hmm. Okay, it used a comic strip style to explore the trials and travails of a trans-identifying woman's foray into fatherhood. I'll just read from this. This is from the Daily Wire. The frames reveal that the author, Zach Elams, had been identifying as male for years, but had not officially announced to everyone that she was trans. But once she had a daughter, she had to learn to talk about things, in part because her daughter asked questions in public that made it necessary. In one frame, while at a public pool, the daughter drew stares by asking, "How did you grow a mustache if you were a lady?" In another, the daughter announced after school, "I told my friends at school that mom made you a cake when you got your surgery." The moral of the story, as the article played out, was that the daughter was ultimately so accepting of her gender that she realized it was adults who made things complicated, and that helped her to embrace her male identity. Okay. Now, I got to that part of the story, and I had to reread part because I was confused of what the real sex of the parent was. I know I'm a little slow on the uptake sometimes, but can you tell me, Scott?
10: Not really, because you got the mustache.
11: Yeah. I assumed a female that
10: female
11: now
10: to male?
11: Male.
14: So, what are you saying?
10: It could be male to female, though.
14: If I just ask you this parent, dong or no dong?
10: Dong.
14: Wrong.
11: Yeah, I'd say no dong,
10: Wrong on the dong?
11: Sum Ting Wong, yes.
10: Run full circle on this one. Okay.
14: In fact, yes.
6: Wrong!
14: Yes. No, it's the trans... Wait a second, wouldn't that be a trans man then?
11: Yes.
14: But that's where I got confused the way that read, but it's actually a woman that's saying she's a dude. But the daughter was accepting, but it was adults that made it complicated.
10: Doesn't go that way as often, does it?
11: Well, I like to how
14: not as often though.
11: No,
14: there's always not as many advantages.
11: There's always these types of essays that come out, and especially when it's told through the eyes of somebody's child.
14: Of course,
11: it's always it always turns into I had a kid to basically validate myself.
14: Yes,
11: you're a narcissist. Then that's not the goal of parenthood.
14: 100%. Yeah, different people were commenting on this. Matt Taibbi, who, I mean, used to always be on the left.
10: Hey, Rolling Stone magazine.
14: Yeah. Today's New York Times editorial on Father's Day is an all-timer, he put out there on X. Again, don't know where to put it on the funny versus horrifying axis.
10: Very simple. Yeah, that's a tough one.
14: And then Alex Berenson. I want to congratulate the New York Times for perfectly catching how the cultural elite view men and fatherhood this Father's Day. Yes to the Times, being a dad is something you do to feel better after having your, I can't say that word, the T word, for boobies.
10: Oh, no, you can't say that one.
14: The T's cut off. Mm-hmm. Cannot make it up. It is bonkers, man. Just...
10: Well, and I'm sure, and it was the story doesn't mention that, or nothing does there, that the child is gender fluid as well.
14: It does not mention that.
10: Because that's usually the case.
14: Yes. Or the woke parent that has, yeah, you know, three or four kids that just happen to identify.
10: Yeah, they identify that way.
14: Yeah. Yeah, exactly.
10: When the odds are astronomically against something like that happening.
14: Of course. But don't ever say social contagion.
10: Right, I know. I can't say that. No, it's, yeah, that it's not a purse that you have, you know, a coach purse. And your child is this, so you
14: can exactly
10: going into social circles, yeah.
14: Yeah.
10: God.
14: Okay, a lot of sports were watched over the weekend, and, you know, not a lot of attention really is paid to the World Cup, as you would think, since we are the host country.
10: Mm-hmm.
14: United States has won a couple.
10: Yeah.
14: Mm-hmm. Pretty
10: doing
14: much
10: better
14: already
10: than everybody thought, I think.
14: Yeah.
10: Right now.
14: But it is this story that has gotten a lot of attention. People from other countries coming here and loving the United States.
10: Yes. Oh, big time.
14: And yep, you have another example of this, David?
11: It was an Australian guy who discovered Texas Roadhouse.
14: Oh, I bet he loved it.
11: Yeah.
14: Okay, roll it.
15: Yeah, I don't normally go to fancy restaurants, but like I'm in America with my son, so I'm like, let's go to Texas Roadhouse. It's unbelievable. First of all, they give you these peanuts. You can eat as many as you want. Then they come out and they put this bread on the table, and I'm like, I didn't order the bread. It's like, oh, that's free. And this bread is, it's as nice as bread can possibly be. It's got this fancy butter. And they give you the Coke. Of course, it's America, so it's unlimited refill. You just leave there so happy. And then Australians are like, yeah, but in America, you've got to tip. No, you don't have to tip. You want to tip. These people are the most wonderful people in the world. I don't even know why you Americans are so angry all the time. You guys have Texas Roadhouse in your country. You should just be walking around wanting to hug everybody.
14: Yeah. That's fantastic.
10: I love that.
14: I know. You know, these liberal women, seriously, we say this all the time, go to another country for a while.
10: Yeah.
14: Man.
10: Texas Roadhouse want to hug people.
14: Yes.
10: That's a line they should use.
14: James Tallarico had a line we got to get to. And the five stories we're watching today coming right up.

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11: From the Davis Oil Company studios, this is Mark and Van Camp and Robbins on WKBK. 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Jamie Markley, David Van Camp, Scott Robbins, thank you for being here. It's time for the five stories we're watching today.
12: One, two, three, four, five.
13: Number five, U.S. Senate candidate out of Texas, James Tallarico, the Democrat running against Ken Paxton, says, well, he has looked to self-described trans queer Latinx activist Roberto Henderson Espinoza for inspiration to overcome his whiteness and masculinity.
14: Unbelievable. I read that story, too. It's sickening.
11: Well, what are you doing to overcome your whiteness and masculinity, Scott? Well, he's doing the work.
14: Taking the advice. There's like three different...
13: It's a lot. So Henderson Espinoza uses he, they programs, pronouns, and self-describes as mixed race, autistic, non-binary, transgender, and Latinx.
14: Unreal.
11: Sounds like a never boring date.
14: Right. There's always something to do or not to do in this case. Arachnophobia on there, too.
11: Not predictable.
13: Number four, another violent weekend in Chicago with a couple dozen people shot, at least four killed. President Trump asking, why isn't Governor Pritzker calling me for help? Number three, UK Prime Minister Keir Starmer announced that he is resigning just 2 years after being elected. No prime minister has served a full term in 11 years. Number two, Vice President J.D. Vance says Iran has agreed to let nuclear inspectors in whenever a final deal is made. Iran is denying that now. They're saying the Strait of Hormuz is closed. Blah. Wake me up when something's done.
14: Yeah, when you
13: can show me some demonstrable progress here. All right. And then number one, well, this one does make me nervous a little bit. The U.S. Treasury Department has given a 60-day waiver allowing for the production, delivery, and sale of Iranian oil. That's immediate access to oil revenues, with a few exceptions being carved out.
11: Okay. People are not going to be happy about that. See what it means. Did happen to see this with World Cup coverage. The BBC, you know, it's much bigger in other countries than it is in the United States.
14: Yeah.
11: Well, they hosted a World Cup studio show last week, and it was right after a match at Houston Stadium. And the show had an AI-generated image of Houston skyline in the background. They said, which was mostly accurate, except one thing. The left side had rolling foothills and mountains.
14: In Houston?
11: Yes. Houston, huh? Your hometown, David. How is the skiing there?
13: Yeah. Well, it's great. Yeah. The highest elevation is I-10. Yeah. I mean, the rolling mountains. It's like, is this Austria or the Gulf Coast?
14: Going down I-10 and roller skates.
11: Apparently, the BBC hasn't commented on this yet.
14: Well, that's dumb.
11: But, of course, locals noticed, and the comments section is filled. You know, the Houston Mountains are actually gorgeous this time of year.
13: There's always snow on the top, actually. A lot of people don't know that.
11: Somebody said they should just do this. Build some mountains. Good for tourism. Why not?
14: Build some mountains.
11: I tore my ACL skiing on that mountain back in the summer of 2020. Yeah.
13: That reminds me of some of the, like, one of the Madden video games where you, like, start out in high school or something and then you make your way into the NFL.
11: Right.
13: And they would have the fake stadiums. And one of them was in Sugar Land, Texas, which is just outside of Houston.
11: Mm-hmm.
13: And there were, like, mountains and cactuses all over the place. Those aren't a thing in Sugar Land, Texas. It's a swamp.
11: Right. The Houston Rockets tweeted out, just another beautiful day in the Houston Alps. Yeah, thought that was pretty good.
14: Oh, man.
11: Also saw a story, Scott, get your reaction to it. That cats might not reduce your stress as much as you thought. They tracked nearly 200 dog and cat owners, collecting almost 8,000 real-time reports about mood, stress levels, interactions with their pets. So they do say the good news is spending time with dogs or cats make people feel happier in the moment. But both types of pets provided similar emotional boosts. But when it came to stressful situations, researchers found something surprising. Neither dogs nor cats appeared to reduce the emotional impact of stress.
14: Hmm.
11: And during upsetting moments, playing with a cat was actually linked to a stronger negative emotion.
14: Hmm.
11: Do you find this to be true?
14: No, I don't, actually. No, I find my cats to be stress relievers more than stress makers. But they can be stress makers when they tear up the furniture. And
11: oh, yeah. Have you had that still?
14: Yeah.
11: Really?
14: Yeah.
11: Like the newer stuff?
14: Yeah.
11: That you got since you got married?
14: Yeah.
11: Oh, buddy.
14: Yeah, just one of the couches.
11: Just one. No. It's not all the couch, just the one main one where most people sit.
14: Well, my wife was like, well, we need to keep the cats off the furniture. I'm like, how are we going to do that? That's after we got married. That's almost impossible.
11: Can you do it, David?
15: It's tough.
14: Yeah,
15: it's tough to keep them off the furniture.
11: Okay.
14: Yeah, you pretty much got to live with it. But they've also sharpened. I got things to put their claws in, too.
11: They sharpen their claws on the furniture?
14: Yeah, they do.
11: Oh, dang. Yeah.
15: Well, I sent you
11: and then
15: a picture.
11: It's really, you're not supposed to declaw them anymore, isn't that the
14: No, you can't. No, you don't want to do that.
11: You can't? They outlawed it?
14: It's really, really, really awful.
11: Okay.
14: I mean, the cat gets...
11: That used to be a thing. I don't know. I'm not a cat person.
14: Yeah.
11: I have no idea.
15: Really there, I sent you a picture of that spray that really does work.
14: Yeah.
15: You can put on the couch and the cats won't touch it.
11: You never got it?
14: No. I don't remember.
15: It was like 3 years ago.
11: Oh, my gosh.
14: Yeah, you got to send it to me again.
11: This is the Markley Van Camp and Robin show.
14: My wife listening right now, she's like, yeah, send like 10 bottles, David.
15: I'm not sending you the bottles. You're going to have to go buy yourself.
14: No,
11: dude, you forwarded him like everything.
14: Yeah.
11: Like all you had to do is like click buy.
14: I don't remember that. That's weird. I have no memory of that. That's strange. But that's all right, David. I believe you.
11: Yeah. Well, it was... I'm a witness. I remember.
14: No, I know. That's fine. I mean, if he sends it to me again, I'll make sure to order this time.
11: Okay.
14: Because I would do about anything. I'd dip them in chocolate. Now, if it meant they weren't going to do it.
11: Dip them in chocolate.
14: Well, that's just a saying. I
11: don't Okay.
15: I've heard that saying before.
14: I know. No, nor will you ever again.
11: James Tallarico said, I know what being a man is all about. I can't wait to hear this clip. I haven't heard it. And around to What's Your Story coming right up.

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12: The Markley Van Camp and Robbins Show. I'm Jamie Markley, the Gen Xer. David Van Camp's the millennial, the sexy boomer. That's Scott Robbins.
13: Mm-hmm.
12: So I know what being a man is all about.
13: Yes.
12: Said who?
13: James Tallarico. Yeah. This is the Democrat running for U.S. Senate out of Texas.
14: He's some sort of plastic guy. And he's
13: like 37. He's about my age. Still has a joint checking account with his mom. I'm pretty sure he was breastfed up until his senior year of high school. That was just a joke, but I wouldn't be surprised. But yes, he was on, James Tallarico was on MS Now. Part of the conversation was titled, I'm not making this up, GOP seeks to paint Dem males as unmasculine. No, the GOP is just pointing it out.
14: Got nothing to do with it. Yeah, look at the guy. Listen to him.
12: Pretty much it, yeah.
14: Please.
13: Tallarico, he's going to set the record straight.
12: Okay.
15: What being a man is all about. It's taking responsibility. It is upholding your commitments to your family and to your neighbors. It's doing the right thing even when no one is watching. It's that strength, that character, that integrity.
12: By the way, I just want to point something out. This keeping commitments to your family makes sense.
13: Yeah.
12: To your neighbors. What kind of commitment do you make to your neighbor? Only Democrats talk like that. Regular people don't talk like that.
13: Are you talking about like staying within the HOA guidelines? Or I mean, that's
12: exactly.
13: Okay,
12: right.
13: Sure.
14: Cleaning up after yourself with a dog?
13: Yeah.
12: Yeah. Okay, whatever.
15: Real men don't lie and cheat their way through life. They don't enrich themselves by stealing from other people. They don't sell their soul to the highest bidder. I said it at that event.
13: Okay.
15: Real men serve others. Weak men serve themselves.
13: Mm-hmm.
15: And so I'm looking forward to having this debate about what it means to be a man, because they're trying to define it one way. And a lot of young men, the young men that are coming to our events, they're trying to figure that out in this changing world. And I want to provide them a different understanding
12: of
15: what being a man is all about.
13: Yeah.
15: And I think it's resonating with people.
12: You'd want your son to run.
13: Yeah.
12: Run from that.
13: I mean, the individual theses that he lays out there, I don't disagree with, but that's not... But Republicans aren't just out there being like, yes, being a real man means you cheat and lie and steal all the time.
12: Of course not.
13: It's not what anybody's arguing, so it's a straw man argument. And then for that guy, the children of the corn dude, to be out there, you know, trying to say I can redefine what masculinity is when, I mean, dude, I mentioned it during the top five things.
12: Mm-hmm.
13: He looks to a self-described trans queer Latinx activist, Henderson Espinosa, as his inspiration to overcome his whiteness and masculinity. And he talked about it on the podcast a few years ago about how this, trans queer Latinx activist helps him overcome his whiteness and masculinity.
15: My imagination is also just limited by my own background and identity, right? My whiteness, my masculinity, all those things limit my imagination about what's possible. So I have to continually press against that to try to expand the limits of what I'm dreaming of for our community. And that's where, you know, Dr. Robin, your book helps me do that.
12: Oh my gosh.
13: Your book.
12: Real men don't talk like that.
13: No.
12: They don't.
14: There's nothing real
12: They
14: about
12: tell
14: it.
12: The truth, yeah. Even when it costs them something.
13: Well they're talking about the book Activist Theology, which is about lays out a brand of progressive religious values aimed at fighting interlocking supremacies.
12: Okay.
14: It's always those words, interlocking supremacy. I mean, you know what?
12: Yes.
14: I don't know what the hell any of this means.
12: Like whiteness.
14: Interlocking supremacy.
12: You're guilty.
13: Yes. Yes.
12: Well, tell that to the kid born into poverty in Kentucky.
13: Yeah.
12: Shut the hell up.
13: Well, this person is also calling for transing religion as one approach to methodically dismantle the logic of the norm that grounds the reproduction of binarisms and theologies of complementarity.
14: Oh, make it stop. Just
12: oh, gosh.
14: It is. It's just a cluster of words strung together.
12: Oh, yeah.
14: That, again, and they want you to think that you're just not quite smart enough to figure it out.
13: Yeah.
14: But you got to nod your head in agreement because you don't want to be that guy. Of course I understood it. Yeah, I absolutely did.
16: Yeah, but you always look up to the people that push back on nonsense like that.
14: I do.
16: We all do.
14: Yeah.
16: Here's another politician, looks like in a little bit of trouble. Ruben Gallego. You remember the senator?
13: Oh, yeah. Swalwell's best friend.
14: Yeah. Right. Weren't they roomies?
13: Yeah.
14: Yeah.
16: Not only roomies, they shared money together.
14: Did they?
16: Yes.
14: Well, I mean, somebody's got to pay utilities, somebody the rent, right? Or
16: well, it's campaign money.
14: Oh, okay. Well, that's different.
16: Yes. Politico had this story talking about the campaign finance records. And old Ruben deployed donor funds to cover travel for his family, childcare, and a trip to the Super Bowl.
14: Well, generous donors.
16: And some, I suppose, don't even care where the money goes to because they're just greasing the wheels.
14: Oh, they're just buying a politician.
16: Yeah. So it may or may not, you know, matter to them. But you're not supposed to do that. Man, oh, man.
14: Him and Swalwell.
16: Yeah, all these people. The public servants, right?
14: Yeah.
16: Just they know what reward is if they get that gig.
13: Yeah.
14: Yes.
16: Got money coming in from all kinds of places. And you can abuse it, well, as long as you don't get caught. But some of them are getting caught, so we'll see what happens with Gallego. All right, it's that time. We do it a couple of times a day. Go around the table. It may not be the biggest story out there, but it caught your attention. You want to bring it in. So, David, what's your story here?
13: There's a lot of talk about the reflecting pool on the National Mall because drained it, then repainted the bottom of it, and then the paint is peeling back. There have been some people busted for vandalism, and there's algae growing in it. Trump is saying, well, we may have to drain the reflecting pool once again. Well, some losers over the weekend decided to go to the reflecting pool in D.C. to protest in favor of the algae. They're rooting on algae.
14: Algae people.
16: How big of a loser do you have to be to spend your time over the weekend doing that?
17: Let's go, algae, let's go! Let's go, algae, let's go! Let's go, algae, let's go! Yeah, algae!
14: Okay. Whatever.
13: Well, the Daily Beast shared a photo of a dead duckling that had washed up in the reflecting pool. Not only, the Daily Beast says, not only has it caused an abundance of unsightly algae and peeling paint, but also dead wildlife. They're claiming that, yes, a duck was killed because there was some low-grade hydrogen peroxide poured in, which is like, that's not a thing.
16: They're killing ducks
13: They're
16: now.
13: They're killing ducklings.
16: Oh, yeah. I'm sure we're going to hear a whole lot more about it before the 4th of July.
14: Never had a chance to fulfill his duck life.
16: Yeah, no kidding.
14: Because of the president. Yeah,
16: it's very sad.
14: Yes.
16: All right, Scotty, what do you got for your story?
14: Oh, well, President Trump has put states on the hook for waste, fraud, and abuse. We know that.
16: Mm-hmm.
14: Going on, particularly with the food stamp program. And people lost their mind. The Supplemental Nutrition Assistance Program. So we go to Michigan now, and Michigan said, "Hey, you can't look at our data. We're not giving it to you, federal government." So there was a reporter, Scott McClellan, from Real Clear Politics, who looked into this, and he got some access to it. According to state and local records, over the past 3 years, Michigan has paid more than $4 million in food stamp funding to people with out of state addresses. They don't live there. State law requires food stamp recipients to live in the state for obvious reasons. It's one thing, they say, to let Michigan residents use their food stamps across state lines. Many people live near the borders. You got Ohio, you got Indiana, you got Wisconsin there. It's another thing entirely to pay money to people who don't live in Michigan. Michigan officials now, they say, have known about this problem for years. Yet they've allowed this theft of the government services to grow worse over time. In 2024, the state sent 1.6 million out-of-state addresses, 1.9 million in 2025. Theft of the government services to grow worse over time. In 2024, the state sent 1.6 million out-of-state addresses.

0: Yeah.
1: Of course, he's a racist for that. You know that. But,
0: of course he is.
1: At any rate, okay.
0: So over the weekend, for my story, saw a couple of shows. That show, I Will Find You on Netflix, is pretty good.
1: I haven't seen that one yet.
0: It was pretty good. Also watched the movie, and I was somewhat interested in this. If you're a dude and you're like, okay, like a date type of movie that I could stomach, sometimes they're hard to find. But that movie, Song Song Blue.
1: Oh, yeah. I saw Hugh Jackman, on there, yeah.
0: Kate Hudson. Like, I read a couple of reviews. I'm like, that could be enjoyable. You got some music. It's a Neil Diamond music.
1: Well, the guy's a Neil Diamond tribute artist, right?
0: Yes, and yeah. It was based on a somewhat, at least somewhat of a true story.
1: Yeah.
0: So I was kind of interested in it. And so we're watching the movie, my wife and I. And, you know, it's enjoyable. And, by the way, I'm not going to spoil the entire thing, but a little spoiler alert. I don't, if you've read about the movie, you know this part. I didn't know it. There is a scene where Eddie Vedder calls this guy. Eddie Vedder of Pearl Jam. You're like, is this real? Did they write this into the movie? Did this really happen?
1: Mm-hmm.
0: And they were talking about Pearl Jam wanted this couple to open for them. Now, in real life, that did not happen. But I look it up. They did play with Pearl Jam during Pearl Jam's encore in Milwaukee in 1995. So as we're watching this unfold, all of a sudden, I look at my wife, I go, we were at that show. Oh, my gosh. That was the encore.
1: Oh, that's weird.
0: Isn't that crazy?
2: That's awesome.
0: It's also an inside joke with my wife and I because, you know, we were both into the band at that time, 30 years ago. And remember the day after the concert, we were talking about it. And I'm like, I don't remember seeing you as much into a show. You were singing. And so anytime we've heard Even Flow over the last 30 years, I'm like, you feel like singing? And then, you know, we give each other the business all right. The time, and I'll go, Even Flow! Is it like this or whatever?
1: Good stuff.
0: And I'm like, that was the Even Flow concert. She's like, you gotta be kidding me. I'm like, no, we were there. Then that was the encore. And at the time, I had no idea who these people were.
1: Were they just out there? Were they introduced? Or
0: no, Eddie Vedder brings them on.
1: And introduces them, hey.
0: Yeah, you local, you know, really big around here, Lightning and Thunder, because that's the parts they play in the movie.
1: Wow.
0: And they did Forever in Blue Jeans.
1: Pearl Jam did.
0: Eddie Vedder sang it with them.
1: Oh, my
0: God. Yeah, that was part of the encore.
1: Oh, wow.
0: That was a year after you and I and my wife and some other friends were at a Pearl Jam show in Chicago.
1: Yeah.
0: But, yeah.
1: That's wild.
0: Isn't it?
1: Yeah.
0: So, anyway, that crazy. Was all part of watching that movie. And I would say, okay, different people say, what a feel-good movie. Yeah. Kind of sad, too. I'll just say that.
1: Yeah.
0: That's all I'll say. But yeah, just kind of wild that went down the way it did.
1: You like Tribute X, by the way?
0: Some.
1: I saw one this weekend, the Tom Petty one. It was really good.
0: Yeah, when they do it right, man, it can be a lot of
1: exactly.
0: fun.
1: Exactly, I agree.
0: I think that's true. Okay, pickleball player and a felony, what's that about? Nimrod's in the news in just a few, and a news update coming up.

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11: Tom Danz, he was appointed by Trump as the chair of the United States Arctic Research Commission in December. And during or in a article in The New Yorker, the author writes, "When I met him for lunch in Washington earlier this year, he declined to speak further on the record, except to articulate a narrow, symbiotic vision for the future with Greenland and the United States." And the quote is this: "My view is that the United States could take all the seafood Greenland could produce and cut out the middleman and keep it from China, and you could bring back all-you-can-eat shrimp at Red Lobster." All right. I've heard enough. This sounds like a deal. Let's rock and roll.
12: Done.
13: Absolutely. All right. Got to get the Nimrods. Here we go.
14: When the going gets tough.
15: Damn it, this is too hard.
14: The dumb get dumber.
16: All right, Dean.
14: It's Nimrods in the News on the Markley, Van Camp, and Robbins Show.
15: I love the poorly educated.
13: All right. Nimrods in the News. We go to Florida. St. Augustine. You know, there's a lot of pickleball going on in Florida. A lot of pickup games. And this is what was going on there. It took a violent turn when this woman assaulted a stranger she was playing with, hit him in the head with her paddle multiple times, causing several cuts and a large amount of blood.
12: Dang.
13: It's crazy. The assailant, a woman named Michelle Bannister, she told police it was necessary to stop a, quote, violent attempt to attack her son. But deputies say there was no imminent threat to her kid. And it's unclear how old the son was, but old enough to play. And the police believe Michelle was enraged because the guy had critiqued the son's play. Like, maybe he wasn't dinking the right way. Maybe he wasn't. Maybe he's stepping in the kitchen. I don't know what's going on. Not sure. But she's been charged with felony aggravated battery with a deadly weapon and false identification because she gave police a fake name calling herself Ayanna Lay before
11: you don't
13: officers tracked her down. I know.
12: It's like you're calling Moe's with that one.
13: And then they talked to some people that often play pickleball there and manage it and stuff, and this is what this lady said.
17: I wouldn't be the one who I would pick that would be feisty at all, that would have trouble coming his way. It would hurt a lot.
13: Yeah, that would hurt. My gosh, man.
12: Dang.
13: Boom, boom, boom, boom. Don't tell my kid how to play pickleball. And that's Nimrods in the News.

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5: From ABC News, I'm Stephanie Officer. After the Treasury Department today formally announced sanctions waivers are allowing Iran to sell oil again, President Trump told reporters in the Oval Office such money will actually return to the U.S. through exports.
6: If the sanctions go out, money's going to be put into this country. All that money's coming back in the form of purchases of food, which they desperately need. They have 91 million people. They can't feed them. So the money that we lift is going to go to our farmers.
5: Meanwhile, again, the Trump administration now formally issuing a waiver on the sale of Iranian oil. Vice President and Energy Secretary, they're downplaying its significance. But Gas Buddy head of petroleum analysis, Patrick DeHaan, tells ABC News it's a huge benefit for Iran.
7: It allows Iran to sell potentially millions of barrels of oil with net proceeds that would likely be in the ballpark of $100 to $150 million every day. Now, those export levels, that estimate of 100 to 150 million barrels a day is based on what Iran was selling into the market under sanctions in the last couple of years, whether or not they have that capacity, if there's infrastructure limitations, and maybe slightly lower. But we're talking about tens of millions of dollars.
5: The Guthrie family still searching for answers in the disappearance of their mother, Nancy. Now investigators confirm there was a second ransom note. ABC's Aaron Katursky.
8: Nearly 5 months after Nancy Guthrie was taken from her home by a masked man in the middle of the night, ABC News can disclose the contents of a second ransom note the family received in the days after she vanished. The first note demanded millions in cryptocurrency. Sources tell ABC News the second note claimed Guthrie had died shortly after she was taken and was buried in nature. Something her daughter Savannah Guthrie appeared to reference days later in an Instagram post.
9: We beg you now.
5: Tucker Carlson, a longtime staunch supporter of the GOP, says he can no longer support the party, citing the war in Iran as a major reason. 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
5: Problems with the reflecting pool in Washington, D.C. after a multi-million-dollar renovation. President Trump blaming vandalism. ABC's Elizabeth Chelsea.
9: The company that applied the coating says it identified some areas of the pool that require repairs and confirmed that it will need to be drained. That company, along with a water purification business that's owned by a longtime donor to President Trump, bypassed the traditional bidding process that's typically used to do work on national parks.
5: Legendary music producer Clive Davis has passed away.
12: A five-time Grammy winner and a member of the Rock and Roll Hall of Fame, Clive Davis is credited with discovering and guiding some of the biggest musicians ever, from Aretha Franklin to Earth, Wind & Fire,
13: do you remember?
12: To modern acts like Maroon 5 and Alicia Keys. A statement from his family says Davis shaped the soundtrack of countless lives and left an indelible mark on our culture. Mike Dubusky, ABC News.
5: Davis's family says he died peacefully in New York City today. He was 94. Millions are in the path of severe weather to start off the week. From Texas to New Jersey, regions are on high alert for massive hail, flash flooding, and damaging winds. The dangerous conditions already taking the lives of one in Kansas and two in Illinois, according to authorities. I'm Stephanie Officer, ABC News.
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0: The Markley Van Camp and Robbins Show. Jamie Markley, David Van Camp, Scott Robbins. I heard somebody talking about this over the weekend, talking about deportations are wrong. All deportations.
1: All of them, yes.
0: The crazy left has taken over the Democratic Party.
1: Oh, for sure.
0: I mean, it's not like this is some wild statement. You just get more used to it every day.
1: Yeah. Well, this is Democrat congressional candidate Daria Lisa Avila Chevalier says that, yes, all deportations are wrong.
0: What's her name again?
1: Daria Lisa Avila Chevalier.
0: Just being ornery doing that to you, David. Sorry. Okay. Here we go.
21: And the reason I say that is because we have a criminal system. It isn't perfect, but it exists.
13: And it is one that if we accept as the process by which we want to engage with these issues, right, the issues of harm, issues of criminality, what have you, then we need to make sure that it is one that isn't also discriminatory on the basis of where people were born, mm-hmm. right?
0: I agree. They should all do way more time than what they're doing right now,
2: there you
0: no
2: go.
0: Matter where they're from. Longer jail sentences. Yeah. Yes.
13: Right? To subject someone who has committed a crime to both a criminal system and then additionally to an immigration system that also detains them in the very same facilities that people who are convicted of criminal convictions are also held, right? And then deported and ripped away from everything they know and love, that is also punishment. And that is punishment not on the basis of the crime they committed, because they already served their time when they were processed through the criminal system. It is double punishment. And if we truly believe that double jeopardy is something that is unconstitutional, something that is unethical, something that is against the principles of equality in
0: double
13: this country,
0: jeopardy.
13: We cannot subject people to that on the basis of...
0: Is she still talking?
2: Yes.
0: What?
1: Basically, it re-victimizes a criminal if you deport them after they serve a prison term.
2: Well, see, I understand that. I understand what you just said.
1: Yes.
2: She lost me about halfway through it because there were exit ramps and she kept blowing by them.
1: It's the filibuster. That's what the left loves to do when they're making an argument.
2: You're right.
1: Because the basic argument of, it re-victimizes a violent criminal if you deport them because they are here illegally, that argument makes no sense to anyone.
0: Nope.
1: Now you throw a bunch of faculty lounge language in there and you just run out the clock, essentially, then people are, it's classic McGurkin.
0: Yes.
1: Which Scott Robbins defines as a bunch of words that sound somewhat good together.
2: Individually, you throw them all together, it's a blender of nonsense.
1: Yes.
0: It is, but white liberal women will listen to that and they'll nod yes and say,
2: I know, but they don't know what she just said. I would love to ask them, what did she just say?
1: Yeah.
2: David explained it in 10 words.
0: Yeah.
2: She's flippity, flippity, floop, floop all over the place.
0: Yeah. I think what she's saying is people should be able to break the law and not ever be deported.
1: Yes.
2: The faculty lounge stuff, I'm so over it right now.
0: Yeah.
2: Just shut up.
0: Yeah, you've had enough.
2: You know, learn how to speak. I mean, brevity is the spice of life, man. Get on with it.
0: Yeah. You don't have to use that many words.
2: Yeah.
0: No, she does, though.
2: It's the 4-hour movie.

0: It could have been done in 90 minutes.
1: Could have been an email.
0: Yes. Could have been an email. Yeah.
2: By the way, did you see that Lindy Lee person? She was the Democratic insider. She was the fundraiser. She like had relationships with people with big money, Democratic donors. She's got a book coming out. She blew the whistle.
0: Did she?
2: Yeah. Said so she's going to expose Democrats who covered up Biden's cognitive decline.
0: Mm-hmm. Okay, well.
2: Yeah, she did a whole interview. I mean, she's going to be on the book tour.
1: Yeah. She's already kind of been out there before this, even before she got a book deal.
2: Oh, yeah.
1: Yeah.
2: She was ticked off.
1: Mm-hmm.
2: Like, the people wasted their money.
1: Yeah.
2: You said he was fine. The guy wasn't fine, and you knew it. So she said, whatever was out there, it wasn't the truth. They wanted him to go. It's also in my book. I will be telling people exactly who was aware of Biden's cognitive decline but pretended otherwise. And, you know, went on to say, I remember getting a text from Adam Schiff. It's in the book. Schiff was saying, I'm telling you right now, he needs to go. Talking about Biden.
0: Mm-hmm.
2: So it's like, okay, exactly what were people saying when they appeared on cable news, and what were they saying behind the scenes? So, I mean, it's one of those when it comes out, I don't know that any of us will read the book, but there'll be excerpts, and we'll be going over those, and I'm sure that there's some people that don't want this stuff to come out.
0: Yeah. No, I want to read it.
1: Well, it's very opportunistic, and that's why it's always, I would keep her at an arm's length, because she's only doing this now that there are no professional repercussions. She's cashing in now.
2: 100%.
0: No doubt.
2: But I always take it as, it doesn't mean it's not true.
1: Yeah.
0: Right.
2: And I want to know exactly what she has to say about people. So there are a lot of candidates who polled themselves against Biden and then realized that they couldn't beat him in a primary, which is interesting. She said, I've seen the polling data, and I also include that in the book, polling no one has seen before. Right before Kamala ascended, we stacked her against Buttigieg, Newsom, Shapiro, Whitmer, all of them, and she couldn't have beat them from the people that wanted there to be like sort of this open primary kind of thing.
0: Yeah. Right.
2: Yeah, Kamala would not have done well. They knew that from the internal polling, which might be the reason why Biden, you know, totally knifed the rest of the party and said, yep, I put my support behind her.
1: Well, and I don't blame him for doing that.
2: I don't either. No. Looks interesting.
0: Gal. And, you know, I mean, I saw that video, too, a couple of times over the weekend of him meandering on stage and everybody's gone but him.
2: Oh, at Obama's presidential library opening?
0: Granddaughter mumbling thing that he did?
2: Yes.
0: I mean, it gets sadder every time I watch it. It's like they just left him out there.
2: Well, who was supposed to save him? Dr. Jill? She wanted to get her photo taken with Big O.
0: Yeah. Right. She's like right, you know, he's like right behind, or she's right behind Big O.
2: Oh, of course.
0: Like running after him almost.
2: Yes.
0: And there's Joe just wandering around.
2: Yeah.
0: And then the granddaughter. And I don't even know, I'm guessing she was in the audience somewhere.
2: I don't know, man.
0: But he's looking for, I think, because he needs help.
2: I don't know if it was her or somebody else.
3: Katanji, well, you saw her.
2: You saw her? I don't know. Who?
0: But again, the more I watched that, the more I thought, yeah, can you imagine if he ran and won again, this guy?
2: Oh, yeah, I know. 100%.
3: Excuse me. And what am I doing here?
2: Yeah, exactly. I don't know. Somebody help.
0: Well, you can see the group bus is leaving, and when they do the head count, Joe's not on the bus.
2: Well, by the way, speaking of Obama, we got to get to this. Calling Michelle Obama a man is killing black women?
1: Yes.
2: Who said that?
1: Apparently so. Yeah, some lady named Dr. Freda Fisher, like an academic, left-wing activist. She was interviewed by Joy Reid, and they talked about that UFC fighter who said after the fight, Michelle Obama's a man. And apparently this like almost gave her a heart attack.
2: Okay, roll it.
4: I felt my heart having palpitations. I felt my chest tighten. I felt personally humiliated as a black woman, as First Lady Michelle Obama
2: It
4: took me immediately, Joy, to the data that we have. We literally have data that systemic racism, chronic discrimination, and also public humiliation, we have data that these things increase cardiovascular negative outcomes. And as I sat there experiencing those emotions, I know I'm not alone. I realized this is what happens This is why so many black people and black women specifically have poorer cardiovascular outcomes when compared to other ethnic groups. This is why so many of us have increased strokes.
2: Hold on a second.
0: I can't follow this. Okay.
2: Apparently, I think what she's saying is this, that a UFC fighter, by saying Michelle Obama is a man, playing on the whole Big Mike thing.
0: Right.
2: I don't know if he was doing it tongue-in-cheek or for real. I don't know. I'm not sure. But by doing that, that goes right at the cardiovascular health of black women.
1: Yes.
2: Like, if you remember all those videos when they were going to, you know, really clamp down on the SNAP benefits and you could only buy certain stuff.
0: Right.
2: And they were shoving, you know, donuts and every bad food you could think of, the sodas, the high-calorie drinks, all that into shopping carts.
1: Yeah.
2: That's because someone somewhere said Michelle Obama was Big Mike. They were forced to become morbidly obese.
1: Yes.
2: And lose their cardiovascular health.
1: Yes, that's it.
0: Well, I mean, the Surgeon General has put together a list of things that may give you a heart attack. Calling Michelle Obama as a man was not one of them.
2: But that's why she's out there on Joy Reid's show to educate people on that.
0: That's a strange argument. That's one of the weirdest ones.
2: Oh, yeah. The whole thing, the discrimination and everything else, I just don't think people buy it anymore.
1: No. Well, I think because most people can look at that and say, wait a minute, because somebody said something about a person who shares your race, you were having heart palpitations? People,
2: right.
1: Most normal, well-adjusted people don't think of themselves first by their skin color.
2: No. Not unless that's how you make your living.
0: Mm-hmm. Yeah, as a
2: race hustler.
0: As a perennial victim.
2: Yes.
0: But Ed, that is odd because it was some UFC guy. I mean, what?
2: Oh, I know. I know.
0: I mean, should those guys probably say? Not, no, but you know. Heart palpitations.
2: Yeah.
0: Wow.
2: Happened to see this food delivery robot got caught in the middle of a SWAT situation. A DoorDash food delivery robot called Dot the Robot.
0: Poor Dot.
2: Have you seen this, David?
1: No.
2: Delivery in the Chandler, Arizona area, right where a SWAT situation was unfolding, and it rolled right in, ignored police commands to get out of there. So the robot's on a mission. He's not going to be delayed.
0: Yeah, one thing to do.
2: Yeah. So then SWAT had to call DoorDash. So a tech came, collected the robot, and then hauled it away in a truck.
1: You know what, man? People in standoffs are going to just start ordering something on DoorDash now.
2: Exactly.
0: Yeah.
2: Yeah. It's not going to listen to these. Hey, you need to stop it. Nope. I'm on mission.
1: Yes.
2: Just keep rolling right through.
0: That's funny.
2: Did you happen to hear this story about parents sentenced to 50 days in prison for homeschooling their kids?
1: What?
0: No.
2: Oh, yeah, dude.
0: Oh, boy.
2: I think you'll be surprised what country this is happening in. Yeah, we'll get to that story coming up in a few. And the five stories we're watching today coming right up.

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10: 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Try to figure out why it's happening and how you can correct it. Strength and conditioning specialist Dana Santa says, performing exercises at a deliberate tempo makes it easier to notice when the wrong muscles are taking over, and also gives the intended muscles a chance to engage before that compensation kicks in. 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
14: One, two, three, four, five. See,
15: number five, a federal judge has thrown out the Justice Department grand jury subpoenas targeting Minnesota Governor Tim Walz and Minneapolis Mayor Jacob Frey after ruling that they were part of a revenge campaign by the Trump administration. Tossed out.
16: So who's going to overturn this?
15: Well, nobody.
16: Oh.
15: Yeah. Interesting.
16: Usually just goes right up and keeps rolling and rolling and rolling. Yeah.
15: Number four, a former Illinois teacher living in the United States illegally who was involved in a 2024 Tren de Aragua mass shooting that killed three people at a house party. Well, she's finally been arrested by federal authorities. Giovanna Mercedes Moreto Ochipenti was arrested after the shooting but released without notifying ICE. So a couple years later, a year and a half later, she is in federal custody once again.
16: It'd be a crime, though, to deport her.
15: Right. Re-victimizing.
16: We learned that about 20 minutes ago. Yeah.
17: Fantastic teacher.
16: Yeah.
15: Number three, UK Prime Minister Keir Starmer has announced he is resigning just 2 years after being elected. And the thing is, he won in like a landslide. 2 years later. See you later.
16: Don't you lose favor with your party there, you're out.
15: Dang.
16: That's it.
15: Yeah. And number two, Vice President J.D. Vance says Iran has agreed to let nuclear inspectors in whenever a final deal is made. There was some chatter in Iran. No, we didn't agree to that. Then they said, yes, you did. And they said, okay, we did. But the strait is closed. No, it's not. It's open. But I don't. Again, wake me up whenever something happens. However, number one, the U.S. Treasury Department has given a 60-day waiver allowing for the production, delivery, and sale of Iranian oil in most cases.
16: Yeah, I can't wait to see the reaction to that. What does it mean? Like, you got to keep the strait open. Come on.
15: Yeah. Or it's stabilizing.
16: Giving a lot. Feels like you're giving a lot.
15: Yeah. Or it's like, you know, stabilizing oil production around the world to avoid a depression. And then all of a sudden, the bombing starts once that threshold has been tipped. I have no idea.
16: I have no idea either. Stock market is responding today.
17: Yeah, crude oil dropped too again.
16: Oh, yeah. So that part's good news. All right, I mentioned this couple. It's in Brazil. Become the first parents in the country to be criminally convicted for homeschooling their kids. Sentenced to 50 days in prison after a judge ruled their curriculum, check it, failed to include state-approved content on gender, sexuality, and cultural diversity.
17: Isn't that the reason you homeschool your kids? You can keep them away from that garbage?
16: Yes.
17: Yeah.
16: But with this couple, the sentencing judge found that the home education program for their daughters, aged 15 and 11, didn't include instruction on, quote, gender and sex education or tolerance and diversity. And the court also cited the girls' musical tastes as evidence of cultural neglect.
17: What?
16: What? Yes, because neither daughter expressed a liking for trap. The American hip-hop subgenre popular in Brazil? Oh, they don't like trap.
17: What?
16: Well,
17: okay. Wait a minute.
16: That's cultural neglect.
17: Are you serious?
16: I'm dead serious.
17: Oh, my gosh.
16: I've never heard of such a thing. I know. I saw the story. I'm like, oh, I got to bring this in.
17: Trap. They don't like trap.
16: Yes.
15: The city of Nashville kicking you out because you don't like Dolly Parton, you know?
16: Yeah.
17: Yeah, what?
16: Or, I don't know this, Brazilian folk genre? Sertanejo? Joe? Mm-hmm. Yeah. So the judge concluded the parents had failed to provide adequate cultural education.
17: Oh my gosh.
16: Now, both daughters are accomplished pianists who speak multiple languages. That doesn't matter.
17: They don't listen to Trap.
16: Yeah. They don't listen to Trap, and they didn't get educated in the Alphabet Mafia.
17: Right. Jeez.
16: Oh my God.
15: Yeah, they don't know the anatomy of ladyboys. This is terrible.
16: Yeah. So it's 50 days in jail for both of them.
17: Ladyboy probably does trap music too.
16: The couple, by the way, their last name's Denardi. They started homeschooling their daughters in 2020 after observing shortcomings in the public education system during pandemic-era remote learning.
17: Well, yeah, of course. Yeah.
16: And who could blame them for that?
17: No, you can't.
16: This is the Markley, Van Camp, and Robin Show.
17: That's nutty.
16: Yes.
17: The music you listen to.
16: Wow. Brazil. I don't think a lot of people
17: Brazilian
16: would guess
17: that. Folk music.
16: Yeah, that too. All right, biggest story today, David?
15: They're going to haul me away because I don't like Bruce Springsteen.
16: Right. Oh, yeah. So, yeah.
17: Wow, man.
16: What, your kids don't like Jay-Z?
15: Yeah.
16: You're homeschooling. Yep, jail. Oh, my gosh.
15: They don't recognize the genius of Run DMC or NWA.
16: No.
17: Morgan Wallen doesn't stand a chance.
16: No. Better believe that, man. Okay. I guess you're ready for your big three?
17: Yeah.
16: Oh, yeah. Scott Robbins trifecta coming up. Oh, a dude in Louisiana, too. Hero. We got to get to that story, too, coming up.

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10: Thank you so much for being here. I'm Jamie Markley, the Gen Xer. David Van Camp's the millennial and the sexy boomer. That's Scott Robbins, who has his trifecta coming up, his top three stories. The New York City deputy mayor is talking about extreme heat killing more Americans every year than hurricanes, floods, and tornadoes.
11: Okay.
10: And it's not recognized. Boy, they don't give up on this climate stuff, do they?
12: Good morning, everyone, and thank you so much, Mayor. It is officially summer in New York City. For millions of working New Yorkers, heat isn't just uncomfortable. It's hazardous. Extreme heat kills more Americans every year than hurricanes, floods, and tornadoes combined. And we know, because of climate change, it is only getting worse.
10: How do we know that?
11: Mm-hmm. She knows that.
10: I've seen a lot of facts and figures that would say that's actually not accurate.
11: Right. More flies in the barn.
10: Okay. Mm-hmm.
12: The number of days above 90 degrees is projected to increase significantly in the years ahead. And despite all of this, extreme heat is still not recognized under federal law as a workplace hazard.
10: Okay.
11: Hmm. Well,
10: do you want to keep going?
11: That'll fix it, right?
10: Yeah, if you just name it that.
12: No enforceable national standard, no guaranteed protections, workers on the clock, in the heat, with no clear legal right to shade, rest, or water, even though we know that those basic steps save lives.
10: Dude, what are we talking about here?
11: I mean,
10: I don't know.
11: I'll tell you, man, somebody in the construction industry who doesn't take care of the workers in that way, he's not going to be in the construction business very long.
10: Oh.
13: Deny yourself a drink of water?
11: Yes, you cannot have
14: a
11: drink of water.
14: Get back up there!
10: Man, I'm thinking of my dad working the trains.
11: Oh, gosh.
10: You know, when they didn't have a heat index, but you knew it was 97 degrees. Mm-hmm. So you got to guess, what, 105, 110?
11: At least.
10: Yeah. My gosh.
11: My dad worked in factory.
10: Oh, yeah, dude. Some of those run up to 120.
11: Yeah.
10: Yeah.
11: Yep.
10: This.
11: He got to drink water, though.
10: Well, the way she talks about it, no water.
11: Yeah, right. Right. Well, in New York City.
10: You will not drink.
11: New York City, in particular, one of the biggest sources of heat death is the subway system because it's not air conditioned. And so, I don't know. Maybe focus on that.
10: Yeah,
11: they're not really interested in solutions, though. That's the problem.
10: No, just you're a victim.
11: Yeah.
13: Well, there's no money in solutions.
11: Yeah.
10: No. And I don't know if this is going to happen or not, but it's looking like Elon Musk may be suing Rokana.
11: Yeah.
10: Did you see that?
11: I did see that, yeah.
10: So, Rokana said Elon Musk needs to answer for the 4.5 million kids dying because of Doge cuts. Elon is saying it's time to sue this liar. The reality is that money was being sent to corrupt politicians under the guise of aid. Liars and stock inside traders like Roe the Robber should be in prison, said Elon.
11: Well,
10: the standard applied by Doge was very simple and easy. Provide contact information for the recipients of aid so that we can confirm it's not fraudulent.
11: Wow. Well, I think it is kind of interesting to the point of USAID.
10: Mm-hmm.
11: Is now that a lot of that money is not going to organizations, non-governmental organizations in South America. All of a sudden, there's like a lot of right-wing or conservative people winning presidencies. Colombia is the latest example. Very interesting. Yeah. I correlation is not causation, but it is quite interesting.
10: Yeah, no kidding. Another story out there. This was a nice story, I thought. Yeah. You know, the heroes really should be applauded more often when they do something like this. This dude, Jordan Matthew, Louisiana, rescued three people caught in the rip current there, the beach. Mm. Saved a young boy first, then guided one woman to shore before swimming back out to rescue another woman who was just exhausted. Carried one of them on his shoulder, bringing her to safety.
11: Wow.
10: And then talked about it afterwards.
15: When I'm coming back from dropping them off, they start jumping, flagging me down. The waves are crashing over their heads. Like, it was a rough, like, sight. She, like, drifted out pretty far. I was telling her to go with the current. I don't know, they were, like, exhausted. I didn't want them to, like, run out of energy. So I'm just like, stay calm, you know? There's this thing I call absolute focus. Like, and I like, activated that, like, in my mind.
10: Yeah.
13: Absolute focus activated in his mind.
11: There's a button that you press.
13: Yeah. That's very funny.
10: Well, sometimes you're trying to save somebody, And when they're panicking,
13: yeah,
10: they can take you down.
13: Oh, yeah.
10: You know, flailing around and everything else.
14: Man.
10: Spooky situation, dude.
11: Absolute focus, maximum effort.
13: Let's roll. Absolute focus, yeah.
10: Yes, that's what it takes. All right, are you ready for your big three, Scotty?
13: Yeah, sure.
10: All right, here we go.
16: Are you ready?
17: One, two,
16: it's the three most important news stories of the day.
18: I hit the trifecta.
16: Well, at least according to Scott Robbins. It's the trifecta on the Markley Van Camp and Robbins Show.
10: Every day about this time, Scott Robbins' top three stories helped by his hero.
19: I'm Casey Kasem.
13: Hey, Casey. You watch the U.S. Open this weekend?
19: Yeah.
13: Did you? I know you're a big golf fan, so yeah.
19: I'm ready.
13: You like Wyndham, do you?
19: Nope.
13: No, I didn't think. Very few people do.
10: Boy, man, fans gave it to him, huh?
13: Yeah, they did.
19: Three.
13: Gave him the business.
11: Number three, an ad at the U.S. Open is appalling some fans.
13: Yeah, golf fans that were attending the third round of the U.S. Open this past Saturday left stunned when an airplane buzzed the course, towing a big advertisement promoting obtaining abortion pills by mail.
10: Whoa.
13: The ad was paid for by Mayday Health, a Massachusetts-based nonprofit dedicated to highlighting the availability of abortion medication and birth control pills across the country. It just felt gross, said one fan. I'm sure that's exactly what the group intended, which is really a shame. These kids kept pointing out the banner and asking their parents, what does that say? Yeah. And it was clear they had no clue how to respond. Amy, what do you even say, said another parent.
11: I'm surprised they didn't advertise it to that crowd as a mulligan pill.
13: Well, you know, David, very clever on your part right there.
10: Day before Father's Day, too. Nice.
13: Yeah, especially when there were so many golfers and spectators with strong faith. Felt like an intentional distraction by outside agitators. Well, it was.
10: Wow. I hadn't even heard about that.
13: Yeah, well, they obviously didn't show it on TV.
10: Yeah.
13: But, wow. And I think maybe that's what they were hoping for.
10: Maybe.
13: That they might get a plug on TV while it was up there, but that didn't happen, so.
10: It was odd in that, boy, I don't know if you've ever seen an American-born player where the crowd was against him so much they were rooting for bad shots.
13: Oh, gosh, yeah.
10: I mean, you knew the crowd would be with Scottie Scheffler going for the career Grand Slam, all that. But, dude, when people are yelling, get in the sand!
13: Well, didn't he wreck the
10: Wyndham Clark?
13: Yeah.
10: Oh, at Oakmont last year.
13: Yeah.
10: Yeah, he's lost his cool a number of times. He's not the most likable guy.
13: Apparently not. I didn't know a lot about him, but man, I could tell from the crowd they didn't like him.
10: Yeah, they were not rooting for him at all.
13: Now, there was a cool moment when he won that his dad was there and Father's Day, and he gave him a big hug.
10: Well, and he owned it. I mean, he did say,
13: he unfortunately, screwed up, and I'm an idiot,
10: What does he say? Something like, some of it's deserved. Like the crowd being against me.
13: I saw his real ugly wife give him a hug.
10: That was a girlfriend.
13: Okay, kidding. I bet.
11: Did you say real ugly?
13: No, they're not. It's just golfers.
10: Scott will always say, what is it with the golfers and the women? Oh, my gosh, what a smoke show.
13: It's crazy.
11: It's a little thing called money and high living.
13: Race car drivers and golfers, guaranteed.
10: You know what? I hadn't even heard this yet. I think Scheffler talked about the crowd being against Wyndham Clark.
13: Did he?
10: Yeah.
13: Oh.
10: I haven't heard this yet. Do you want to hear it?
13: Yeah, when do you want to hear it?
20: I mean, the crowd was tough today. I mean, New Yorkers, they're tough people. There was a good turnout from the fans. You know, they you like seeing the fans cheer for you. I think sometimes it can get a little too much when, you know, balls are kind of going off greens and you start hearing cheers. That felt a bit much to me. But at the end of the day, you know, I can't control fan behavior. It's being in the arena is not for everybody. You know, there's been crowds that have been for me in my career. There's been crowds that have been significantly against me in my career. You know, I think of Port Rush was a scenario for me where, you know, Rory's in his hometown, or not his hometown, he's in Ireland and not far from where he grew up. And, you know, crowds can be tough. And being in the...
10: Yeah, that is true. They can be tough. It's funny. There are different accounts on X, and there's one account that's Shooter McGavin.
20: Or not his hometown. He's in Ireland and not far from where he grew up. And, you know, crowds can be tough. And being in the...
10: Yeah, that is true. They can be tough. It's funny. There are different accounts on X,

0: Which is pretty fun.
1: Now, on with the countdown.
2: Yeah, right, by the way, just to wrap that whole thing up,
0: yeah.
2: The next guy who says get in a hole should be electrically shocked.
0: I've said it for years. No one likes the get in the hole guy.
2: That guy makes me crazy.
0: Get in the hole!
2: Yeah,
0: it's never been done before, jackass.
2: It's not clever.
0: No,
2: it's just dumb. All right, yeah.
1: Now, on with the countdown. Yeah,
0: sorry, Casey. Scott Roberts trifecta up to number
1: two.
3: Number two, Alyssa Milano is a nut, and you love talking about her.
2: Happy Juneteenth, Alyssa Milano tweeted out. And she had a big print. Reparations are realistic and necessary.
0: Oh, okay.
2: Do it now. Now, people pointed out after she said that this is the same person who was who begged people to support her kids' travel baseball team.
0: I remember.
2: Remember that?
0: Yes.
2: Okay. You first, Milano.
0: Mm-hmm.
2: Okay, but no, that didn't go. It's a good laugh, though. People were just burying her online, though. Truly is a moron. I mean, begging others to pay for her kids' baseball trip, and now the first one to step up and pay her own money to people who deserve reparations.
0: Yeah, you first.
4: And how about that? Countdown continues.
0: Yeah. Scott Robbins, trifecta, top three of the day.
4: And finally,
1: one.
3: Number one, somebody found something very rare and is $30,000 richer for it.
2: I'm a collector. I'm a novice collector. I'm not a collector like a lot of people that are collectors. I don't sink, you know, thousands of dollars into something that I collect. It may be worth $1,000 now, but it wasn't when I collected it, okay?
0: Well, you put thousands of dollars into your collection. I think that's fair to say.
2: Told it all up, perhaps. Yeah, perhaps. But most of the stuff was promotional items and other things that I've gotten over the years, right?
0: Mm.
2: There was a 3-page Michael Jordan love letter that was sent to his high school sweetheart. She sold it for $32,025. He signed it.
0: Love letter.
2: Yeah, to her. At the time, he was in high school. He was smitten with a gal. And
0: was it provocative?
2: He wrote her a letter. No, just a goofy, you know, high school love letter.
0: Got it.
2: You know, but he got $32,000 because, I mean, there's never been one to come to auction before. So this is a rarity, my friends.
0: So when you have that, what do you do with it?
2: Oh, I frame it. I'm at it and frame it.
0: And then people come over and what do you say?
2: They say, hey, look at this. I got the Michael Jordan love letter he wrote to his childhood or his high school sweetheart.
0: Okay.
2: Ever seen that before?
0: No.
2: Yeah, so there you go.
3: You tell them about the time that you saw Michael Jordan naked?
2: I could pivot to that, yes, because that is true. And it was after a basketball game, David. Don't make it sound weird, okay? It's not like we were doing a movie.
0: It was a charity basketball game.
2: Charity basketball game. We showered after the game. And
3: it was steamy.
2: You know, I've said it before, and I'll say it a million times. Michael Jordan was a gifted man in many, many ways, and I usually leave it at that. That's my parting shot when I do my speaking engagements. Should I leave it out of the act? Is that what you're telling me with your silence? You've heard it before.
0: I've heard it for years.
2: Yeah.
0: Yes. And every time, all I can picture is you with your eyes like saucers looking at his genitalia.
2: Not true.
0: Going, what guy does
2: not
0: that?
2: Not true. Quick glance.
4: And there you have it.
2: Quick glance and glance
3: story
2: real quick.
3: When you loof at his back. I thought that was odd.
2: Okay, see, that never happened. That never happened.
3: He didn't even ask for it.
0: Can you touch the middle of your back? Mike, I'm here to help. Something like that.
2: See, that's...
0: I'm joking.
2: You're taking it and...
0: Why do you look at another guy's junk? Why do you do that?
2: Dude, it was a glancing shot.
0: Nimrod to the news. To the news update next.
2: He's Michael Jordan.
0: That's what he said.

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8: Well, you know, with all of the Tulsi Gabbard COVID origin stuff coming out, people are sharing their favorite moments from COVID, and I had never seen this one before. Western Australia, they wanted to reach out to the Aboriginal community to tell them to get the COVID vaccine. So they brought in a translator. The problem is that the translator is basically just speaking English. Here,
9: this is an important message to keep Aboriginal people safe.
8: So that's the lawmaker.
10: Mm-hmm.
11: And the message, a proper important one, to keep everybody safe one.
8: Keep everybody safe.
9: You can die from the corona or get really sick.
4: Oh my gosh.
11: You will again pass away from this corona, or you better can get really sick one.
8: It's just a different accent.
4: I never thought I could get a job as an interpreter, but now the dream is alive.
8: I know. I didn't know I speak Western Australian Creole. I had no idea. Well, that's strange, isn't it?
4: Is that Nimrod's in the news?
8: Could be.
4: It seems like it, doesn't it?
12: When the going gets tough.
13: Damn it, this is too hard.
12: The dumb get dumber.
14: All right, Dan.
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13: I love the poorly educated.
12: All right.
4: Nimrod's in the news. We go to Southern Indiana, Charlestown. You know, when it's deer hunting season, there's laws. You just can't start picking off deer from, you know, your truck inside the cab. This dude, that's all he was doing. Other people are like, hey, we got to call this in. He's killing all the deer. Oh, 100 charges this guy's facing.
8: Oh, my.
4: And that's Nimrod's in the news.

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7: From ABC News, I'm Stephanie Officer. For nearly a week, a warehouse in the Boyle Heights neighborhood of Los Angeles has been burning. ABC's Melissa Adan.
8: So many of these firefighters are tackling these flames. It has been burning since last Wednesday. We're talking about a massive complex, about 500,000 square feet with solar panels on top of the roof. Now, the company believes the fire started while contractors were actually on top testing those solar panels. Well, inside, 85 million pounds of decaying food is burning. Neighbors here told to shelter.

0: in place. Now, there is a state of emergency that has been issued to help this fire response, but crews here say that the air is not toxic.
1: Becoming a U.S. citizen could get more expensive. ABC's Luke Barr on what applicants can expect.
2: A new proposed rule by the Trump administration might make it more costly to become a U.S. citizen. The administration is proposing to raise the fee to file a citizenship form from $760 to $1,330, an increase of 75%. The current fees, they say, don't cover the cost of the application process.
1: Now, the increase is not immediate. A public comment period comes first. Reconsideration fees are also going up from $830 to nearly $1,500. Legendary music mogul Clive Davis has died. Known as the man with the golden ears, he not only signed or guided the careers of artists ranging from Bruce Springsteen to Whitney Houston and Alicia Keys. Also, he revived the careers of Aretha Franklin, Santana, and more. Davis told ABC News in 2013 that in his experience, every artist, even those who are seen to be above such things, wants a hit.
3: I've never met anyone who puts their heart and soul into their music and does not want a wide audience for that, so that it's a myth. It doesn't make them materialistic. It doesn't make them greedy. And there's nothing wrong about it. There's no question. It makes you feel good.
1: Davis was 94. 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
1: 400 people were evacuated from a Dixon, Illinois neighborhood this morning after an explosion leveled a home. Dixon's deputy fire chief Adam Arnold said firefighters found the home fully engulfed with someone in need of help.
6: Crews quickly extinguished the fire. One resident of the home was found outside suffering burn injuries to his face and legs.
1: That person flown to Rockford for treatment. Firefighters at the scene detected gas readings in nearby homes. Alan Greenspan, an authoritative voice at the head of the Federal Reserve for nearly two decades, died at 100.
7: Appointed by Ronald Reagan, Alan Greenspan knew the global economy was changing, as he once told Congress.
8: It's becoming increasingly conceptual and less physical, more services and less physical goods.
7: Greenspan oversaw a period of unprecedented prosperity through the 1990s, but his policies were later blamed for contributing to the housing crisis and global recession of 2008. Brian Clark, ABC News.
1: Greenspan's wife, NBC reporter Andrea Mitchell, said he died of complications from Parkinson's. Strong bipartisan support for housing reform on Capitol Hill today. In an 85-5 vote, the Senate passed a bill loosening regulations on home construction and limiting investors from buying homes that could go to families. The bill now heads to the House, where it's expected to pass. The polls show housing costs are a key issue ahead of the midterms. Stephanie Officers, ABC News.
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6: Around Robin of All the News. Good morning and good evening, Scott. Thanks for joining us.
7: Right back at you, McGraw.
6: Let's talk about this Iran deal, because a lot of moving parts. It seemed to be on life support over the weekend, but I guess today they're actually coming out with some agreement. Set the scene for us. What's going on here?
7: Yeah, this is progress of some sort. You know, it's easy to have a peace agreement. Having a peace implementation is a much more challenging thing. But according to the vice president, Iran has agreed to allow nuclear inspectors back in the country. They haven't been there in a while. They haven't been there since Trump ripped up the Obama administration deal with Iran. And this is certainly progress, because the goal of all of this, according to President Trump, is to prevent Iran from having a nuclear weapon. That's why there was such a cost incurred. Having the inspectors will help along those lines. And there seem to be some optimistic statements from the negotiators, the mediators, which are Qatar and Pakistan, that there have been substantive pieces of progress, and now they just go towards the technical implementation stuff. But, Graw, the implementation is the whole trick here. One hair-triggered person, one nasty Truth Social post could set things way back from where they came.
6: So apparently they've agreed to something, and since they've agreed to something, there's been some idea that some of the sanctions would be lifted. And reading the news that's coming out tonight, the United States is saying, great, we will release some of the money to you, but you have to buy American agriculture, soy and wheat and all that stuff. And Iran's saying, whoa, wait a minute. So it seems like it's one step forward, one step back when it comes to this.
7: Yeah, that's a negotiation. Or halting progress is the best. Bullish you are, or bearish you are on the prospects. I think the concern here, McGraw, is just the release of money in general. There's a sense here, even from the president's most devoted allies in Congress, they don't trust Iran to buy U.S. soybeans or build schools or build roads with the money. They're worried that money's going to get rerouted to proxies in the Middle East, who will be violent and attack and engage in terror. Why the whole release of money seems to be a sticking point. One of the reasons why President supporters have been so equivocating talking about this peace deal.
6: Scott, is the strait open? Because I've read it's open, and then it's not open, and then only a few boats are getting through. What do we know about the strait being open?
7: Well, let's assume it's open for now. Let's assume that it is clear passage. A bit of an assumption. Let's go there. How comfortable are you sailing your ship down the Strait of Hormuz until things are a little more firm? I think there's a hesitance of major shipping companies to get too aggressive in that space just yet. That may come over time. It may take weeks or months. But you know, the oil prices move as a commodity. And I think the markets seem to think the oil will be flowing soon. It's not flowing.
6: Yeah, and you know what? Who would have thought that it's not up to Iran and it's not up to the president? It's up to the insurance company who's going to insure the boat that goes through.
7: They're all global markets, right? So, I mean, you have to have confidence that the Chinese ships are going to go through, that the European ships are going to go through, that our ships are going to go through. All of this works in an interconnected network, which raises the complexity of the situation. But right now, markets are optimistic.
6: Scott McFarlane, we're having a hard time here. You're cutting in and out. We'll see if it gets any better here in a second. J.D. Vance leading the negotiations. Where's Marco Rubio in all of this?
7: Yeah, sorry for the mic. I'm going to plow through it.
6: No, you're good. You're getting better. There you go.

0: laying low, it seems. He has not had his fingerprints on all this Iran talk, which has made people dubious that this is a political winner if Marco Rubio wants nothing to do with it. I mean, he's the Secretary of State. You have to have your hands involved with international relations. It's also possible he's being held in the bullpen as a closer, to extend a baseball metaphor. But this really is the political story to come, isn't it? J.D. Vance versus Marco Rubio.
1: Yeah, it is interesting, and I don't know if it's strategic on his part, if the the president's trying to put his thumb on the scale and make J.D. Vance look good. If it succeeds, J.D. Vance gets all the credit. If it fails, J.D. Vance will take all the blame, too, I guess.
0: He was known to be a bit dovish on this war to begin with. He campaigned in 2024, along with the president, about no foreign entanglements, no more war. Him having to take ownership of ending this war is... it's a big shift for him, but he has his hands all over this thing now, for his better or for his worse.
1: Yeah. You know, no matter what happens with this negotiation, it's going to be compared to the Obama deal, and there's just no way about it. And the people who like to own the other side, it's a pretty fun parlor game to watch. The Trump side say it's nothing like the Obama deal, and the Democrats saying it's exactly like the Obama deal.
0: Yeah, and the president's got to have some blame on that. He's the one who did the comparisons, and he's the one who continues to do the comparisons. So if this is an apples versus oranges thing, and it may be, he's the one putting apples next to apples. And the nuclear inspectors really are the connective tissue. If they're going to let nuclear inspectors back into Iran, that's progress on all counts. But that's what the situation was under the Obama deals. So it's hard to measure it as progress since they're just matching the old standard.
1: Seems like at least Israel is on board with this. At least they've come around and sort of followed President Trump in this, can we say, over the last 72 hours?
0: Early indications, but it's still early. It really was a telling 72 hours over the weekend, McGraw, when you had members of the Trump administration kind of calling out the Israeli cabinet, saying, you better get on board. We're the only ship that's sailing in this sea. You don't usually hear such provocative, you know, statements towards the Israelis from U.S. leaders, but hey, maybe it was effective. They do seem for now.
1: Yeah, we'll see and see what happens. All right, the other one is the reflecting pool. This has turned into a quagmire. We mentioned last week Obama, right, spent millions of dollars, couldn't fix it. Trump said he was going to spend millions of dollars. It's not fixed. I don't even know if this thing's fixable.
0: It's really huge. They don't underestimate how big this thing is. You know, the president caught some grief for comparing it to the height of the Empire State Building and the Eiffel Tower. It's really enormous. And I don't want to undersell the complexity of the project. Thing is, and this seems to have hit the president in a sore spot, nobody really cared or had outrage when there were problems with it in the past because previous presidents didn't make a whole thing of it. I mean, the president touted this triumphantly as his pet project that he was going to master where others could not. And it's a mess. It looks awful. It's starting to stink. It's a black eye in green water. And he has such ownership of it because he claimed ownership of it. And you could tell it's getting it on a nerve because in the Oval Office tonight, he was blaming reporters for not, you know, focusing on previous failures of the pool and then making false claims about somebody going beneath the surface of the water with a box cutter and slicing a 300-foot crevice in the base of the pool. That is the length of a football field. Even an expert scuba diver wouldn't be able to pull that off with all the police and all the cameras down there. If we're going into these types of fanciful tall tales, I don't know where this is going.
1: I'm waiting for somebody to blame Jenny from Forrest Gump for somehow ripping up the bottom of the deal.
0: So, nice pull. She ran through the water. It was fine, right?
1: So how about the guy who dumped the hydrogen peroxide into the pool? Shouldn't that guy be called into question what's going on?
0: Well, those were the Park Service workers or their contractors. They're trying to turn the water back to blue. And then we have a picture of a dead duck on the surface, which does not help things. The peroxide may have helped, may have hurt. It's a mess. And I'll tell you, here's the real sign of trouble. You have all these rubberneckers, McGraw, who are just coming by to look at the carnage. It's like the hottest tourist spot in D.C. right now, and it never should be that way for that reason.
1: Yeah, it's a heck of a story. I didn't know that it was filled with water from the river. So, of course, you're going to get algae and everything else. It is river water. It's not an actual pool with chlorine.
0: There was a lawsuit filed in May to stop this project from happening, the renovation, the Trump changes. And the plaintiffs, a bunch of historic conservationists, said, don't change the pool because you could damage it long term. It's very fragile. It's very hard. But that group was prophetic, weren't they? They didn't win their lawsuit, but they knew that this is a very challenging thing. You might not want to get involved with this because it can be a mess. And oh, by the way, they argued, it was supposed to be achromatic, non-colored water, so as best to reflect the Washington Monument, the Lincoln Memorial. You put a color in there, it's not going to do its job as a reflecting pool. This is a black eye the administration's going to have to repair with ice, coloring, or something to fix it.
1: Yeah, it's turning into a nightmare. Real quick, Scott McFarland, while we have you, let's go across the pond, England. We wake up this morning to find out that Keir Starmer is out as prime minister. And just doing a quick thing, this is the sixth prime minister they've had in 7 years. What's going on in Great Britain?
0: I'm looking at the global issue here. There's an anti-incumbent sentiment that is still coursing through the bloodstream of world politics. You've seen it in other countries where they have ousted longtime leaders, and in Great Britain, they can't stop the revolving door. It's going to mean something in our politics coming up soon. An anti-incumbent sentiment doesn't mean an anti-Republican sentiment. It means an anti-incumbent sentiment. That's why the parties are nominating people who may seem to be unelectable candidates. You're seeing that in Maine. Saw that in the mayor's race in New York City. Yeah, people want change. They want dramatic change, and they will nominate people who are not viewed as electable. In Great Britain, you're seeing a symptom of that, McGraw, where they have churned out prime ministers looking for something that's a change agent. It's an unsettled world with inflation through the roof, with wars being fought, and with AI and technology consuming our culture. People want change, and it's going to keep happening until they feel they've gotten it.
1: Yeah, this isn't Law and Order. You don't figure out who the bad guy is at the end of the hour. I mean, change takes, sure. takes time. How much do you think this upheaval in Great Britain has to do with Brexit and how 10 years now of Brexit and I mixed bag, some say good, some say bad, but it's changing and it's not necessarily changing as fast as they want. How much do you think of this is still the Brexit controversy?
0: It's hard to believe it's been 10 years since that Trump came into office the first time in Brexit. That's when we thought the change election was starting. It hasn't stopped. People still want to keep the churn going. There's a hyperinflation in Great Britain, just like there is here. You know, it costs you and me $6 to buy a stinking box of cereal right now. The same dynamics true in Great Britain. They're probably going to ascribe some blame for that to exiting the euro. And whether it's right or wrong, that's probably where the blame's going and why they are so kinetic with their changes in government.
1: Yeah, Scott McFarland with us here, independent journalist now with CBS News for years and years. Got his start in radio. That's why we like him. You can read him on Substack. You can check him out on YouTube. Scott, thanks for checking in every Monday. Josh is in next week for me. So, Scott, thanks for checking in. As always, we'll check in with you next week. Thanks, man.
0: I'll buy a new mic by then. Talk to you soon.
1: There you go. Good. Scott McFarland with us every Monday to get things off and going. News of the day. Nice little analysis around the horn with all that type of stuff. Hey, stay right there. When we come back, we're going to open up the show. I'll tell you, got some good news for you. And then we're going to talk to a astrophysicist who is just so excited. It's Christmas morning for the astrophysicists of the world because they found a new comet in Chile that is rewriting the history of the universe. We'll get into that. And then we're going to talk to, we'll talk Iran deal with a think tank next hour and get into the nitty gritty of Iran and Ukraine and where do we go from here. We're just getting started. Stay right there. America at Night, back in a moment.
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1: Hey, it's official. For those of you in Kansas City, Kansas City's throwing a party, the 250th event in Kansas City. It is going to take place on September 16th. They've invited me to come on out to Kansas City, so I'm going to be there. Pete and Mundo, the morning show at KCMO, is hosting this thing along with KCMO. Kevin Keatsman's going to be there. Vince Calanese's going to be there. Guy Benson's going to be there. I'm going to be there. You need to get tickets. It's going to be a sponsored event at the Boulevard Brewery. Dinner and complimentary wines, hors d'oeuvres. Oh, wait a minute. That's hors d'oeuvres. Never mind. I know that's hors d'oeuvres. Should be a whole lot of fun, and it's all to celebrate America and the 250th anniversary. September 16th, 2026. 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It's September 16th, 2026 in Kansas City. So I'll be there and a chance to meet and greet and say hi. Get a chance to meet you face-to-face if you're living and listening in Kansas City. We'd love to have you come out. Should be a whole lot of fun. You can meet all the talk show hosts and ask us any questions and tell great stories and get a bunch of radio guys together. They're always telling great stories. Radio guys always know how to tell good stories. So that's September 16th in Kansas City. 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Coming up next segment, believe it or not, they have discovered a comet that moved through the solar system 10 to 12 billion years ago before the sun was born. And they found this comet in Chile. And the astrophysicists are, well, it's like Christmas morning for these guys. What does all of this mean? How can it be that it is almost as old and older than the Milky Way itself? What does that mean? And what does that tell us? It is only the third type of object like this. And so we're going to talk to an astrophysicist who is bursting at the seams. He's so excited. It truly is like Christmas morning. So we're going to talk with him coming up next segment. And then in hour number two, we're going to be checking in with a think tank. It is Joel Griffin is a senior fellow at the Advancing American Freedom. And we're going to get into, he's formerly of the Heritage Foundation, and we're going to talk to him about what's going on when it comes to the Iran war, when it comes to Ukraine. You've read about him and seen him in the Wall Street Journal. He's on their editorial board. He's on Fox News, Fox Business, Bloomberg, CNBC, C-SPAN, he is a senior fellow at the Advancing American Freedom Think Tank, and we're going to talk to him coming up next hour. And then, of course, open phones, open text messages, not to mention voicemails. You can give us a call, and if you're not available to call in during the live portion, you can always leave us a voicemail at the same number, 1-844-2-McGraw or 1-844-262-4729. We're just getting started. Stay right there. America at Night. Back in a moment.
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1: Nice to meet you. 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
5: Welcome to America at Night with McGraw-Milhaven.
6: Well, this is like bringing a knife to a gunfight. We're talking to the assistant professor of the Department of Physics and Astronomy at Michigan State University. He's the gun. I'm the knife. He's a lot smarter than I am, so we'll try and muddle through this. Dr. Daryl Siegman, welcome to America at Night. Thanks for joining us.
7: Hi, thanks for having me. I don't understand the gun and the knife thing.
6: Well, you're a lot you're really smart when it comes to astrophysics. I'm not, so I'm going to ask you rudimentary questions, and you're going to be nice and try and answer them in a very rudimentary way, but clearly you're a lot smarter than all of us. So my first question...
7: That's certainly not true.
6: My first question is this. What exactly was discovered, and what was found? Take us back to July 1st, 2025. What happened?
7: Oh, my goodness. Okay, so July 1st, 2025, which is actually almost exactly a year ago now. Is that why you're doing this, I guess?
6: Sure.
7: Yeah, so it's hard for me to remember exactly what happened because I think at that point I had not slept in, like, days, and I was, like, not sleeping for probably a week straight while we wrote the first paper, that discovery paper about 3i Atlas.

0: but it started out, there was this object, presumably you've heard of 3i Atlas at this point. This was our third ever interstellar object seen passing through the solar system. So what that means is in the solar system, we have lots of comets and asteroids. People are probably familiar with those. Comets are these things that, you know, there are beautiful tails on comets. Some you can even see with the naked eye. Maybe people who are listening, some of you have actually seen a comet with the naked eye. These are small bodies that formed when the planets in our solar system were forming. And interstellar comets are those that small bodies like comets and asteroids from in our solar system, but they originated in exoplanetary systems, so those from other stars. The way you figure out that something is interstellar is that it has a hyperbolic trajectory, which means basically its orbit is not bound to the sun like all the comets and asteroids in our solar system. So we saw this object. I did not discover this object. Basically, this person named Larry Deneau, who's in Hawaii at this telescope survey called Atlas, he spotted this object moving really, really fast across the sky. That's kind of the telltale sign that the thing is unbound from the solar system because it's moving so fast. And that told us that we had our third ever discovered interstellar comet.
1: Okay. It didn't land in America, correct? We haven't been able to touch it. It didn't, right? It's not physically here, right?
0: Yes. If we would be in a very different situation today if a year ago an interstellar comet had hit the Earth. So no, okay. It did not. In fact, though, that's a really good question, though, right? So like you're probably asking because you've heard of like meteors and meteorites, right? There
1: sure.
0: are space rocks that hit the Earth all the time, actually. It's just meteors are typically much smaller. So meteors are typically, you know, about a meter. Some of them will, as they burn up in the atmosphere, will survive that journey, and some of them hit the ground, and that's when you get a meteorite. The thing is, there's much more little, just kind of like a good rule of thumb, is there's always a lot more little stuff in space than there is big stuff. So while a meteorite, there's a lot more of meter-sized things floating around in space, a lot of them hit the Earth. 3i Atlas is actually about 2.5 kilometers across in just its nucleus. So that is many, many times orders of magnitude larger than your typical meteor. So while it was a big object, there was no worry that it was going to hit the Earth whatsoever.
1: Gotcha. But you scientists were able to determine just by looking at it through a telescope that it was 10 to 12 billion years old?
0: Yeah, so there's a couple caveats to that, okay? So it is, the precise statement is that it is very likely kind of something like 10 to 12 billion years old. So I know that isn't very actually precise of a statement. But the thing is that we are, the basic way you try to age one of these objects that's floating around the galaxy is by how fast it's moving. The reason is, this is actually something astronomers have been doing for a long time. We have studied lots of stars throughout the Milky Way galaxy. And what we've discovered is that older stars tend to move faster. The reason is, as you float around the Milky Way galaxy, over time, you're on average going to get kind of kicked around by the gravity of everything else in the Milky Way. So the cumulative effect of a bunch of kicks off of things like giant molecular clouds, these big star-forming regions, stuff like that, will eventually speed you up. So older stars in the galaxy move faster. And it turns out it's the exact same way, that exact same thing happens to an interstellar object. So 3i Atlas, we have discovered two in the past, two of these interstellar asteroids or comets. 2017, we discovered Oumuamua. 2i Borisov was in 2019. Those objects, when they entered the solar system, they were moving a lot slower than 3i Atlas. So one of the remarkable things about 3i Atlas was all of these objects, right, they're moving fast because they're unbound, but that's mainly because the sun itself is moving pretty fast, moving through the galaxy. 3i Atlas had a very large velocity, much larger than the other two, when it entered our solar system. I think it was its speed when it was entering the solar system is something like 58 kilometers per second. And that's kilometers per second, right? So that's extremely fast. So that's telling us that most likely it's older than the solar system. Most likely it's something like 3 to 12 billion years old. But but there's also a, you have to do the, I mean, it doesn't sound very scientific, but the correct scientific thing to do is there's a big uncertainty on that number.
1: Sure. Certainly. And 10 to 12 billion years old is a, that's a, that, that's a wide margin of error, but we will forgive you. Because you're
0: we're not getting it exactly right.
1: Right.
0: We're
1: right,
0: doing
1: right.
0: the best we can.
1: Sure. So what does this mean? What, why are you guys so excited? What does this tell you to find this meteor that's older than the Milky Way, that might be older than the sun? Why is that so important? What does that tell us?
0: Well, so the first thing is that, so there's a couple of things that I'm most excited about through IATLAS. Okay. So interstellar comets and asteroids are giving you, like, they are giving you an unprecedented, truly unprecedented window into planets and planet formation and even star formation throughout the galaxy. So we get to look up close at leftover remnants of the planet formation process, but how it unfolded in another planetary system other than the sun. And, you know, we now have discovered many, many planets around these exoplanets, we call them, planets around other stars. But the thing is that all we can do is study them remotely. Like, they are really far away. We're never going to be able to get to one of those other planetary systems and look up close. A lot of what we've learned about planets in the solar system and comets and asteroids comes from literally in situ measurements, which is a fancy way of saying we sent a spacecraft, for example, to Pluto, and then we took measurements right there. So suddenly we have this whole new population of objects coming from other planetary systems, but literally just, they're basically UPS right to our doorstep. So we can do in situ measurements of things that originated elsewhere. And the reason that's kind of big picture exciting is because that contextualizes the solar system. That tells us, like, it puts our Earth and our sun and our entire solar system into its cosmic context. It tells us, you know, is planet formation throughout the galaxy similar or different than what we're seeing here? And, you know, what it actually seems like from 3iAtlas is that things are pretty different in other places in the solar, in the Milky Way galaxy. For example, here's one for you. Just knowing that this object must have been probably older than the solar system. We're talking about the very earliest stages of the Milky Way's lifetime. And that's just that object existing. 3iAtlas existence is telling us that probably the processes that lead to the formation of planets, their subsequent evolution, whatever happens in planetary systems that make them maybe go unstable, maybe eject a bunch of material into the galaxy, that planet formation process is not only ubiquitous throughout the galaxy, so it's happening everywhere, it also was ubiquitous and rigorously occurring when the Milky Way was just in its infancy, which I think is kind of mind-blowing.
1: So the James Webb telescope was the one that took the pictures of this thing, right?
0: So actually, that's the one that took the pictures of this thing that had been in the news as of today, because there was a big Nature paper released about the isotopic ratios, which is a really remarkable. James Webb took remarkable measurements of 3iAtlas. However, it was discovered from a telescope from the ground in Hawaii, the survey called Atlas. So, in fact, James Webb is actually not very good at discovering new objects, because what it's really good at doing is, once we have discovered an object, looking, like, up close at it and getting really sensitive measurements of it. So James Webb, and actually the Hubble Space Telescope as well, has been enormously helpful in characterizing the object, but it was discovered by just like one of these smaller ground-based facilities, which is a fraction of the cost.
1: And so you were able to determine the chemical makeup of this meteor just from these pictures?
0: So it depends what you're specifically you're talking about, because I don't want to take too much credit, because the stuff that just happened today, I was not part of that study. Like, I was very happy that they were able to get those observations, and the people who kind of analyzed that data and interpreted it are extremely good at what they do. And I wouldn't have been helpful in that type of analysis. But the study that was published today, for example, with the James Webb Space Telescope images, they were able to get,

0: past us? Has it gone past us, or are we still trying to discover and or take pictures of it?
1: So I think there are probably a few measurements still being taken. Just for some context, when we first spotted it on July 1st last year, it was close to Jupiter, but incoming. So these hyperbolic objects, these unbound objects, they kind of come in and then they leave and they never come back. That's how we actually know they're not from the solar system. So we caught it as it was entering the solar system around Jupiter. I think around December-ish was when it was closest to the sun and the Earth. So it disappeared from view from the Earth, but then it reappeared right after it got closest to the sun. December, January, it got closest to the Earth, and now it's on its way out. So now it's like past Jupiter again. And so it's getting really, really faint. It's probably barely observable at this point, so we're kind of saying goodbye to this one. But the exciting thing is the existence of this object and the few before tells us that there are many, many more of them throughout our solar system that we have not detected yet. So we have all these exciting new telescopes coming online, like the Rubin Observatory, LSST, which is going to look at the entire southern hemisphere every night, five orders of magnitude more sensitive than anything else that we currently have. There's also NASA has this NEO Surveyor, which stands for Near Earth Object Surveyor, which is a space mission that's going to try to characterize every potentially hazardous asteroid bigger than 140 meters across. Those telescopes should start finding many, many more of these objects. So I really think this is basically, it's like we've discovered a couple of objects with facilities which are significantly less powerful than what's about to come online. So we should be seeing many, many more of these objects. I really think it's just the tip of the iceberg.
0: So in other words, if you find one ant in your cupboard, there's a chance there's a lot more ants behind yes. these stale bread.
1: That's exactly right. And I bet if you find one ant in your cupboard, you're going to be a lot more, hyper aware searching for more ants that could ruin everything else. So I think that's a big part of it though, jokes aside, it's like, once we realize these objects were there, we're going to start looking a lot more intensely for them. So while as before we had realized there were so many of these objects passing through the solar system, we weren't really looking for them. So I think now that we've found a couple of them and we know there have to be a lot, we're going to be much more cognizant about trying to spot them in our telescope data.
0: Dr. Daryl Seligman is assistant professor of the Department of Physics and Astronomy at Michigan State University. Last question for you, doctor, and thank you very much. It was a fascinating conversation. If I had you as a physics teacher, I might have gone in a different direction as opposed to falling into radio. But
1: come take my classes at Michigan State.
0: Okay, there you go. Are we done studying this 3I Atlas? Is there more to learn? And what are you hoping to find out if there is?
1: There's a lot more to study. So the thing is that there was a big rush to get telescope data on this object. So it has now almost left our being able to be seen, right? So every astronomer, that's an exaggeration, but like a lot of astronomers, we're fighting and trying to get as much telescope data on the object as possible. There was a huge amount of data that was taken on this object. But once you get the data, the rush is kind of off, if that makes sense.
0: Like, yeah.
1: This object is gone, but we have tons of data and observations of this object that we're still working with and analyzing. Because the reality is that it's very difficult. Every telescope data set is different and has its own kind of issues and things that people spend a lot of time and a lot of hard work trying to understand and interpret. So we're going to be learning new stuff from this kind of treasure trove of data that we got. We got like a year's worth of data on this object from every telescope that exists in the world and in space. So we've got a ton of information to sort through. So I think we're going to be hearing exciting updates for the next couple of years.
0: So now the scientists can go to work with all the data. Yeah, good stuff. Daryl Seligman, who was assistant professor at the Department of Physics and Astronomy at Michigan State University. Doctor, thank you for a fascinating conversation. Good luck.
1: Thanks a lot.
0: You got it. America at Night, back in a moment.
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Kathy in Pittsburgh texts in on the text line, 1-844-2-McGraw, 1-844-262-4729. Kathy in Pittsburgh texts in, I'd be lost without your radio show. Since you've come on the air, I never miss a night. Thank you very much, Kathy. It's very nice of you. Hey, there's some Nancy Guthrie news. The two ransom notes that came in, apparently authorities are saying they believe they are authentic. And they're saying that the first note, they demanded millions in Bitcoin. The second note said that the apparent abductors said that Nancy Guthrie had died accidentally and they want more money so that you can retrieve the body. They have all said that they believe these notes are authentic. We'll get into more of that coming up next hour. Also, we're going to talk a little Iran and Ukraine as we talk to the think tank Advancing America Freedom with Joel Griffith as their senior fellow. We'll get into some of that, a deep dive into all of that. Don't forget, if you want to, you can always voicemail the show after we are off the air. If you're listening late night after we are off the air on a repeat, you can certainly leave a message for us. We got a whole bunch of voicemails each and every night, and we play those back in hour number three with open phones. Our executive director is Alex Hinton. Our engineer tonight is Richard Good. I'm McGraw-Millhaven. This is America at Night on Westwood One.

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4: From ABC News, I'm Stephanie Officer. At this hour, Vice President J.D. Vance is on his way back to the U.S. from Switzerland to update President Trump on what he calls progress in the peace talks with Iran. ABC's Mary Bruce.
5: That is a major milestone.
4: Vice President J.D. Vance, who led the talks over the weekend, says he got a big concession out of Iran, that they will now allow international nuclear inspectors into the country.
5: Permanently ending a nuclear weapons program in Iran.
4: But that promise of nuclear inspectors was the same promise made under President Obama's deal that Trump tore up. And despite Vance's words, Iranian state media reports Iran has made no new nuclear commitments. A terrifying shootout in Montreal today, Canada's second largest city. At least two people killed, including a police officer. ABC's Pierre Thomas.
6: The horror unfolding around 11:30 a.m. near a high-rise building with a grocery store and a restaurant on the first floor. Montreal police crouching behind cars, opening fire. Suspect then appears with a long gun, dressed in camouflage, firing shots at close range. For nearly 3 hours, authorities urging residents to shelter in place. Police confirming a civilian and a police officer killed, a second officer wounded. Investigators confirming the lone gunman was also killed.
4: Colombia, the latest Latin American country to have chosen more conservative leadership. This weekend, Abelardo de la Espirella, a Trump-endorsed outsider, called the White House to tell President Trump he'd won.
7: He called me at 8:30 in the evening just to thank me very much. And I said, you ran a great campaign. He's El Tigre, right?
8: Yeah.
4: De la Espirella appears to have bested his opponent, Ivan Cepeda, by about 251,000 votes. But an official winner has not yet been declared. Still the president, Trump, celebrating the lawyer and business owner nicknamed El Tigre. You're listening to ABC News.
9: Man, I love this place. I've been surfing here since I was a kid. Now, seeing my grandson out on the water, it means everything to me. Watching him and taking in the blue waves, the sea breeze, the blurry horizon.
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8: Becoming a U.S. citizen could get more expensive, ABC's Luke Barr reports.
11: A new proposed rule by the Trump administration might make it more costly to become a U.S. citizen. The administration is proposing to raise the fee to file a citizenship form from $760 to $1,330, an increase of 75%. The current fees, they say, don't cover the cost of the application process.
8: The increase would come after a 60-day public comment period. Reconsideration fees would also rise by about $650. The Guthrie family still searching for answers in the disappearance of their mother, Nancy, taken from her Arizona home in February. Now investigators are confirming there was a second ransom note. ABC chief investigative correspondent Aaron Katursky with that story.
12: Nearly 5 months after Nancy Guthrie was taken from her home by a masked man in the middle of the night, ABC News can disclose the contents of a second ransom note the family received in the days after she vanished. The first note demanded millions in cryptocurrency. Sources tell ABC News the second note claimed Guthrie had died shortly after she was taken and was buried in nature, something her daughter Savannah Guthrie appeared to reference days later in an Instagram post.
13: We beg you now.
8: Grammy-winning hitmaker Clive Davis has died in New York City. He was 94 and passed away from age-related illness. Davis discovered, signed, or guided the careers of a slew of artists, including Whitney Houston, Alicia Keys, and Patti Smith. Stephanie Office.
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17: Search spans the intersections of law, policy, economics, and finance. He's been with the Heritage Foundation. He is a researcher for the Wall Street Journal editorial board. You've seen him on Fox News, Fox Business, Bloomberg, just to name a few of the places. Joel Griffith, senior fellow at the Advancing American Freedom think tank. Joel, thanks for joining us here on America at Night.
18: Hey, really happy to be with you. Thank you.
17: You got it. First, let's start with Ukraine because, excuse me, let's start with Iran. I will talk about Ukraine later, but Iran deal with the United States, obviously the biggest story of the last couple of days. And now I guess we're getting some good news out of these talks in Switzerland. Take us through your thoughts as this story starts to develop and as we start to learn more about this memorandum of understanding. What do you think?
18: Well, oh, sure thing. Well, this memorandum of understanding is really a surrender to the Iranian regime. It's quite disappointing. To President Trump's credit, he did great good working with the Israeli Defense Forces, both with Operation Midnight Hammer last summer when the United States worked with the Israeli military to target multiple nuclear reactors and facilities, And, of course, Operation Epic Fury just a few months ago that decimated large parts of the Iranian Navy and their Air Force and a number of their primary military targets. We had Iran on the cusp of forcing them to surrender. The blockade of the Strait of Hormuz that President Trump imposed was working. It was starving the Iranian regime of oil revenue that they used to buy drones and build more ballistic missiles and, of course, pay their Iranian Republican National Guard, which is a terrorist organization, of course. And we have seen a dramatic 180 turnaround by President Trump and a number of his negotiation team. And I'm deeply, deeply troubled by this MOU. And even though this is not the ultimate deal, all these details need to be worked out, what Iran is receiving up front, billions of dollars. Just tonight, I was looking at some imagery just showing the dozens of tankers filled with Iranian oil that have been allowed by our United States Navy now to leave the Strait of Hormuz and to exit, and they're going to be collecting close to $4 billion just with those initial shipments that are going to go to the Iranian regime. And you know, many of us years ago, in the not-too-distant past, rightfully condemned the Obama administration for delivering $1.7 billion in pallets of cash, actual pallets of cash that were delivered to the Iranian regime. Just this initial shipment that's going through the seas tonight on its way to Asia is an amount equal to twice what Barack Obama gave the regime on the pallets of cash. And this is just the start. We're going to see tankers leaving with oil each and every day over the next 60 days at least. And all that money is going to go into the pocket of an unrepentant, bloody terrorist regime. Is deeply disappointing. That's just scratching the surface. We can talk a lot more about what's in that memorandum of understanding, but this is the first part, and we're already seeing the effects of it. Billions of dollars headed to the bank accounts of the Iranian terrorist government.
17: I want to stay here for a second because from what we understand, there was already sanctions on Iranian oil before we started bombing. Now that this memorandum of understanding happens, not only did we open up the strait, but we lifted those sanctions that were on the regime before we started bombing. Is that correct?
18: That is correct. And this is the first waivers that have been issued to the regime since Barack Obama did it back in 2018.
17: Yeah. The criticism of this deal is that it's very similar to the Obama deal. Do you agree?
18: It's similar, but in many ways it's actually worse. The Obama regime, of course, lifted the sanctions for a time, and that did give the regime well over $100 billion. But at least with those waivers, we had inspectors on the ground in Iran for a time. With this agreement, the MOU, there are no inspectors heading back to Iran right now to be investigating uranium. And this comes with the promise of more than $100 billion of frozen assets being unfrozen, and we can get into that. But also on top of that, there's a commitment in this memorandum to deliver at least $300 billion to Iran to help their economic development. Now, it's truly bizarre. I mean, money is fungible. Whether it's a dollar that's supposedly going to build a new factory for vehicles in Iran, or a new bridge, every dollar that's given to Iran by way of investment is another dollar that the regime can use to fund terror. And you know, to think about, just to put some of these numbers in context, Hezbollah, which is largely funded by Iran, Hezbollah operates in southern Lebanon. It's taken over large parts of the government and, of course, terrorizes both the Lebanese people but also Israeli communities right across the border. Iran funds them to the tune of around $1 billion a year. And Hezbollah engages in a lot of murder and terror for that $1 billion. We're talking about sanctions relief of $3 to $5 billion per month just from the sanctions relief. So the regime is soon going to be awash in financial resources to spread terror, not just to their own people, but across the world.
17: Joel Griffith, I want to talk about that $300 billion in a minute on the other side of the break. But the administration says the lifting of the sanctions is only because Iran is deciding to give up certain nuclear aspirations. And so they get the money once they give up the nuclear aspirations, a carrot and stick approach. What's wrong with that?
18: If that were true, there would be a glimmer of hope. Unfortunately, it does not appear to be true. But and don't just take the Iran's regime's word for it. They have denied that they're going to be allowing these inspectors back in. But if you look at the Memorandum of Understanding itself, it's a two-page document. In that MOU, there is no demand on Iran to give up their highly enriched uranium. There's a clause that says perhaps the Iranian regime will be required to dilute the enriched uranium. Well, remember, when you have uranium, whether it's highly enriched or enriched, if you have centrifuges, the centrifuges spin that uranium, and over a period of months and a period of years, that uranium becomes more and more concentrated, and you get to a certain level, then you can create a nuclear bomb. The issue here remains that Iran, absent us forbidding them and ensuring that the program is destroyed and they will not reconstruct it, when you have centrifuges, you can take uranium, enriched uranium, or diluted uranium, and spin that into highly enriched uranium. They have been playing, the regime has been playing this game for decades, and they came within a month or so of developing, of having enough highly enriched uranium to develop a nuclear bomb. This is why we went to war, and I believe President Trump did the right thing. I was very supportive, many of us were, of President Trump taking military action to stop them from doing so. But this MOU does not force them to relinquish that uranium. In the MOU itself, it says nothing about enriched uranium limits. And that MOU says nothing about another big problem with the regime, and that's the threat of ballistic missiles. There is not even a mention of ballistic missiles. And sadly, the other day when President Trump was talking about this agreement, he actually suggested that thinks the regime has a right to have ballistic missiles. I'm sorry, but this is just patently absurd. These ballistic missiles can reach not just Iran's neighbors, they can reach Israel, they can actually reach now parts of Europe, and Iran has been developing through their program missiles that could even go further, potentially even reaching the United States. And even if those missiles aren't nuclear tipped, there's only so much that missile defenses can do to stop an onflooding of a ballistic missile attack. Of what we saw over the past year in multiple rounds, Iran did launch hundreds of ballistic missiles at its neighbors and at Israel. Thankfully, the missile defense systems and the air forces of us, of the United States and our allies, were able to shoot down most of those missiles. But if Iran were to develop even greater capacity, they could overwhelm the missile defense systems. And then we're talking about not just, and I don't mean to say just, a few civilian deaths, because every death really is, of course, tragic to those families. But we would be talking not about dozens of civilian deaths. We could be talking about tens of thousands of civilian deaths. That's not even with nuclear armed missiles. We're talking about just with that ballistic missiles capability, and there is no mention of it in the MOU.
17: Hold that thought. Joel Griffith is with us, senior fellow at Advancing American Freedom. He is formerly the Heritage Foundation. He's a researcher for the Wall Street Journal editorial board. You've seen his analysis on Fox News, Fox Business News, Bloomberg, just to name a few. Senior fellow at Advancing American Freedom, Joel Griffith. Back in a moment. America at Night.
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17: Conservatives in the United States Senate have questioned this Iranian deal. Senator Tom Cotton, Senator Wicker, Senator Bill Cassidy, Senator Deb Fischer, Republican from Nebraska, Senator from Alaska, Lisa Murkowski. Some of those and others have criticized it up and down, some more harshly than others. Our guest this hour joining us to talk about this is from a think tank. It is the, let me get the official term here while I was getting ready here, Joel Griffith, senior fellow at the Advancing American Freedom. Joel, we should say that your organization is relatively new, but a very conservative think tank, right? That's the sort of frame in which you're coming from on this.
32: Yes, we are unabashedly a traditional conservatism
18: conservatives and the legacy really of Ronald Reagan. In fact, our legal center is named after Ronald Reagan's former attorney general, Ed Meese, with Ed Meese's blessing, I might add. And many of our staff have served either in the former Trump 45 administration or in conservative offices on Capitol Hill. And we believe in free markets, free trade, limited government, and our Constitution, and of course, a strong national defense.
17: Let's talk about this $300 billion. Again, it's not coming from the United States taxpayers. It's coming from, apparently, the Arab states to help rebuild Iran. What's so terrible about that if they hit certain benchmarks to give up their nuclear ambitions?
18: Well, a few things to this. Number one, there's been a lot of, I would say, I'd use the word fake news about this $300 billion. Many folks are claiming that opponents of the $300 billion are opposing it because it's going to be American taxpayer dollars. I haven't found a single reputable source that's opposed to this deal that has claimed that this $300 billion is coming from American taxpayers or even American businesses. That is not the point. The point isn't where the $300 billion comes from. The point is to whom the $300 billion is going, and is going to the Iranian regime, whether that's coming from American taxpayers, whether that's coming from China, Arab neighbors, the European Union, none of that is relevant. What's relevant is that the money is flowing to the regime. That's point number one. Point number two, there is no prohibition on American businesses from investing in this $300 billion reconstruction fund. And in fact, if you look at the memorandum of understanding, it's very vague on that. What it says is that this will be a commitment of at least $300 billion, and this is, quote, for reconstruction and economic development, end quote, in the Iranian regime. This is a lot of money. $300 billion is equal to about 60% of Iran's annual GDP. To compare that to the United States, that would be similar to a $20 trillion investment in this country, which would just be, it's mind-boggling to think that. The deal promises at least $300 billion. And once again, money is fungible. You've got $300 billion flowing to the regime to help them repair their roads or their power plants or infrastructure that was damaged. That's $300 billion that they're going to be able to divert to their primary programs, which has been their military, the Republican Guard, the ballistic missiles, and of course, the nuclear ambitions. And I've heard a lot of people compare this to the Marshall Plan. The Marshall Plan, of course, followed World War II after the Nazi regime not only surrendered, but the Nazi regime was imprisoned or executed and removed from power. The United States and our allies invested billions of dollars into Germany to bring them back into the world of nations as a peaceful nation. This is far different. Number one, it's bigger in terms of actual inflation-adjusted dollars. It's far bigger than the Marshall Plan. But number two, the regime is still in power. Yes, we've killed some of their former leaders, but now there's another crew of leaders, and they are in many ways just as or even more extreme than some of the leadership that were annihilated during the last year of warfare. The regime is still intact. The constitution of the Iranian Islamic Republic is still intact, which I actually read through the other day, and it's shocking. Even in the preamble, it talks about the need to bring your ideology across the world. And there's actually an article in their constitution that commits the nation of Iran to funding freedom fighters. That's the words used in the Iranian constitution, freedom fighters worldwide, which, of course, are terrorist groups worldwide. And I think a lot of us have forgotten that the Iranian regime, it's not just that they've threatened the people inside the country or Israel. They have planted terror cells for more than 50 years in places ranging from Paris, France. They've done attacks in Italy. They've done terrorist attacks in Argentina, other parts of Europe. And they've even tried to conduct attacks in the United States that thankfully have been thwarted. They have been following through on their constitutional commitment. So $300 billion in so-called reconstruction economic development should be a non-starter. One other thing I wanted to mention is I heard the Vice President Vance just the last day or so talk about how this is going to be a boon to American farmers. This is just preposterous. When we're talking about the $300 billion or about the unfrozen assets, the Iranian regime produces most of the food they use, number one. They only import about $10 billion a year worth of food. Second of all, the Memorandum of Understanding very clearly says that these unfrozen assets are going to be unfettered, that these assets are going to be delivered to the Iranian central bank, and that the regime can choose to expend those dollars to the beneficiaries that they choose. There's nothing in the MOU about diverting those resources to American farmers. That is absurd nonsense. It's factually untrue. The MOU on its face in the language itself clearly says that the Islamic regime has full control over those funds.
17: Joel Griffith, next segment, we'll try and pull you out of your shell a little bit and tell us what you really think. He is a senior fellow at the Advancing American Freedom. He's dropping some knowledge here on us tonight. Stay right there. Lots more to get to. I want to ask about Ukraine as well. America at Night, stay right there. Back in a moment.
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17: Joel Griffith is with us. He's a senior fellow at the Advancing American Freedom. And what is the Advancing American Freedom? It is the new home, reading straight from their website, the new home for the conservative movement in Washington, D.C. While most think tanks focus on a handful of issues, Advancing American Freedom prides itself on being a full-spectrum conservative organization. Advancing American Freedom, the conservative movement lives here. Joel has worked for the Heritage Foundation. He's a researcher for the Wall Street Journal editorial board. You've seen him on numerous times on Fox News, Business News, Bloomberg, and so on and so forth. Joel, let's go back to Donald Trump's motivation for cutting this memorandum of understanding. He said at the time that he wanted to avert a worldwide depression and that he didn't want to be the late, great Herbert Hoover, suggesting that this deal had to be done and it was his only choice. How do you respond?
18: Well, once again, I commend President Trump for the leadership he exhibited last year with Operation Midnight Hammer and this year with Operation Epic Fury. He took the right steps in striking Iran hard. Now, of course, there's economic pain involved with that, especially early this year when we saw oil prices basically double to $120 a barrel briefly. And we did feel that and still are feeling that at a pump. I know I'm paying close to $450 a gallon now. My Honda Accord's costing $60 to fill up. It's not pleasant. What the administration should have been doing is explaining more to the American people leading up to this war, what that was going to cost them, and explaining to the American public why exactly it is that it is worthwhile to pay more at the pump. And you don't want to minimize the effect it has on American families, not just on leisure travel, but even on getting to work. But here's the thing. We weren't entering into a worldwide depression because of this. We saw prices rising at the pump, and, of course, it trickles through to other parts of the economy. It added likely about 1%

0: half to overall prices, and that is tough. But what we're trying to avoid here is a nuclear war down the road with nuclear weapons in the hands of a very dangerous regime. And it's important to keep in mind that this regime, it's not like the Soviet Union. It's not like communist China, both of which, of course, were evil empires. And China, of course, is still here today in the hands of a dictator. But the Iranian regime is one that is theologically based, and it's not a peaceful theology that they embrace. The particular strand of Islam that the Iranian regime holds to, and when I say the Iranian regime, we're talking about scholars that are in charge of that regime, the mullahs. They are part of a minority sect that believes that there's going to be a 13th Iman. This 13th Iman is going to appear on the world stage and achieve global domination. And they believe that they, through their earthly government, can bring that quest into effect. And if that means exporting terror, which they're doing, if that means bringing the world underneath their dominion through nuclear weapons, they'll do that as well, because they believe they can expedite this process of global domination by this Iman. It's a fringe theology, but it happens to be a fringe theology that is in the hands of leaders that have shown a willingness and eagerness to engage in terror. And because of that irrationality, it's especially required that they not obtain such a nuclear weapon. That needed to be and still does need to be explained to the American people, because there's a lack of understanding of exactly what that regime is seeking for. They're not just seeking worldly gain, earthly possessions, material profits. That's not their underlying motive. The underlying motive is that ideological, theological quest. That's why that's so important. But we weren't going into a depression because of this. We were seeing a bit of an economic slowdown and higher prices, but we were winning the war. That regime was on its last legs. They were being deprived of the oil revenue. They were seeing their military decimated. And the people, as we saw when 40,000 were massacred earlier this year by that regime, the people were looking for freedom. And in fact, we had other partners, including Israel, that had identified those who, if arms were placed in their hands, that they would be on the ground seeking to finally eradicate the world of that regime. This would not have required United States troops on the ground. There were hundreds of thousands of others that have been victimized for decades, their families victimized, that were willing to take up arms if only they could be supplied to uproot that regime. I did find it interesting. This is a side note that the president referenced President Hoover a few times. And of course, President Hoover's actions did precipitate the Great Depression. But if anyone's watched Ferris Bueller's Day Off years ago, remember what precipitated the Great Depression. It was dramatic increase in tariffs that really harmed the business community. Thankfully, the tariffs that we've seen in the past 2 years, they haven't been quite as severe as Herbert Hoover's tariffs. But even with the tariffs we've seen in our country the last year and a half, we've seen a slowdown in jobs growth. But I thought that was ironic the president mentioned Herbert Hoover a few times.
1: Raise taxes. Yes. No, that's a great scene. Maybe we need to have him watch Ferris Bueller's Day Off to get a better sense of what tariffs do. Real quick, cause I want to get to, Ukraine, but, my whole point is this, that I've been asking the question. That is, if we got out of the Obama deal cause we couldn't trust Iran, we're going to walk into another deal with a similar regime. Why do we trust them today when 10 years ago we didn't trust them then?
0: We should not be trusting them today. You're exactly right. I believe that part of the reason why we see this naivety with the current Trump administration is that many of these negotiations, they're occurring without subject matter experts, those that have actually studied the regime accompanying those negotiators. Look, I think that Jared Kushner, the president's son-in-law, I think he's a good man. He's not an expert in the Iranian regime and the history, to my knowledge. Steve Witkoff, who the other top negotiator, is a real estate developer. I'm not saying his intentions aren't great, but look, these aren't subject matter experts. I think what further complicates this is that a number of these negotiators, including Jared Kushner, including Steve Witkoff, they have business interests tied to that region, namely Qatar. And Qatar, of course, is a sponsor of terror. They've been sponsoring Hamas for years. They've got a lot of money, of course. But it doesn't seem right. It seems like quite a conflict of interest that you have two negotiators that have business interests in Qatar, including with the Sovereign Wealth Fund. I think this is highly inappropriate. But the bottom line is that a number of the top negotiators, they simply are not bringing in folks from State Department and from DNI that have true expertise with this region, and they're being being swindled, sadly. And not just them, it's disarming the American people as well. It's something we didn't mention, actually, is regarding that Strait of Hormuz. Is the one of the bottom lines was supposed to be, we're going to reopen the strait, and that's going to mean free passage. These are international waters. The Memorandum of Understanding only specifies that ships will be able to sail through free of tolls for 60 days. And this is another point we should not be negotiating. If Iran is able to collect tolls, that's another $1 to $2 billion a month possibly in tolls that they'll be collecting. And it's not so much that we're going to notice it at the pump of what, $1 or $2 out of our $30 trillion economy. That's not much. $1 or $2 billion in the hands of the regime. That's why this is so important, because $1 billion is one full year's funding for Hezbollah, and $1 billion buys a heck of a lot of rockets and hires quite a few nuclear scientists. That is a big part of the reason why we cannot be allowing Iran to impose tolls on the Strait of Hormuz.
1: Joel Griffith, let's turn our attention to Ukraine. We're starting to read that Ukraine is getting the upper hand in Russia, and these drone attacks are getting more violent and deeper into Russia. Has something changed with this Ukraine war?
0: You're right. Some of the headlines have finally been positive for Ukraine. They're, of course, now in their fourth year of war. They saw the biggest economic contraction in European history, in post-World War II history, after that war began, and they've really hung in there, of course, with the help of their European allies and with the United States. But a lot of their own men and women have been bravely fighting on the front lines, and it appears they are beginning to turn a corner with some of these drone attacks hitting deep inside Russian territory. In fact, some of these drone attacks from Ukraine have been striking in the suburban Moscow area. So I'm hopeful they can pull this off. If Russia can threaten the sovereign nation of Ukraine, of course, they can surely threaten other neighbors as well. It's a big part of the reason why Poland is upping their defense spending. So, look, I'm hopeful they can succeed. And one of the other developments from this with Ukraine increasing the drone capacity is that drone warfare, this is something very new to the world, and Ukraine and Russia have been on the front lines of this. So we are learning a lot. Ukraine is an ally. We're learning a lot from how they're working with these drones. And the hope would be that when we incorporate this into their own military, we can achieve swifter military action and do so in a way that minimizes the loss of life of our service members.
1: This drone technology is a real deal, right? Because Iran, even though their military has been decimated by our attacks, it seems with a couple of drones and a couple of very small boats, they're able to close the Strait of Hormuz. So this drone technology is here to stay, and it is the great equalizer, is it not?
0: No, it is, and you're exactly right. Even though we decimated most of the Iranian Navy and the Air Force, those small speedboats and those drones have continued to make it impossible for ships to pass freely through the straits. And hey, we all notice the impact of that every week when we fill up.
1: Joel Griffith, last question for you today. J.D. Vance left Switzerland with they're promoting some good news that the United States is saying that Tehran has agreed to invite United Nations inspectors back to the Iran's nuclear sites. Now, the Iranian government has left that somewhat unclear, but the United States is saying that they've agreed to have United Nations inspectors back. Is that not at least a step in the right direction?
0: Well, first of all, of course, the Iranian regime right now is denying that. But second of all, we have tried this game before. We tried it underneath President Barack Obama. President Trump, to his credit, opposed that deal, as did many Republicans and even quite a few Democrats opposed that deal. You cannot trust this regime. This regime plays games. The Letton inspector and the Lazai inspector. And then, of course, what we found out. Let's remember what we found out just a few years ago, thanks to our friends in Israel who were able to infiltrate the regime's nuclear program and extract copious

0: Senior Fellow at the Advancing American Freedom, Joel Griffith. Thanks for joining us. We'll have you back soon. Thanks for checking in.
1: Thank you. Have a great night.
0: You got it. America at Night, back in a moment.
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1: All right. Next hour, it's open phones. We'll take phone calls. We'll take text messages. We've got a bunch of voicemails to get to as well. But I wanted to take a moment tonight and talk about Clive Davis. Clive Davis died today at the age of 94. Also passing away was Alan Greenspan, former Fed of the former head of the Federal Reserve. He spent almost 20 years there at the Federal Reserve. Probably one of the most powerful people in the last 50 years, right? You spend 20 years at the Fed. He lived through the, he was at the helm during the market crash, the dot-com bubble, and of course, retired right before the 2008 crash, which many people, that sort of soiled his legacy. He, I think when he retired, he walked out on top, but 2 years later, you had the 2008 Great Recession, which sort of at least put a damper on some of his legacy. But he passed away at the age of 100. And also Clive Davis. Clive Davis is such an interesting character. Grew up in Brooklyn, nickeled and dimed his way to Harvard Law School and became president of Columbia Records, not knowing anything about music. I don't know how that would go today. But the guy who was running Columbia Music, Clive Davis, when he took over, didn't know anything about music and yet was able to create some of the best songs and the biggest artists going. He oversaw Columbia, and then he later Arista, and he signed an array of artists, everyone from Patti Smith to, I mean, the list goes on and on and on. So the list of lots of tributes coming in about Clive Davis. And so they have 11 of his most influential songs that he was a part of. And here's just a sprinkling of some of the songs that Clive Davis turned into hits. All right? He was the one who sort of shepherded these through. Harold Melvin and the Blue Notes, If You Don't Know Me By Now. Bruce Springsteen's Blinded by the Light. Barry Manilow's Mandy, which I love that song. Dionne Warwick's I'll Never Love This Way Again. I mean, these are so different songs, right? Bruce Springsteen's Blinded by the Light and Barry Manilow's Mandy. The same guy sort of it was instrumental in sort of shepherding these things through. He didn't write the songs. He didn't play the music in the songs, but he was the one who sort of, right? He was the one who sort of produced it all. He was the one who sort of got it going. He was the guy in charge. He was the suit, if you will, that shepherded these things through. So Barry Manilow, Mandy, Dionne Warwick, I'll Never Love This Way Again, Aretha Franklin, Freeway of Love, Whitney Houston, Saving All My Love for You, Kenny G, Milli Vanilli, believe it or not, Carlos Santana, Alicia Keys, Rod Stewart. I mean, That is a heck of a run. Maybe I'm a little more sympathetic today because I just rewatched on Paramount Plus The Offer. Has anybody seen The Offer? I saw it before. I just watched it again over the weekend. It's the, I don't know, 8 or 9 part series. Miles Teller is the lead, and it's the story of the making of The Godfather. So it's not The Godfather, it's the making of The Godfather and the trials and tribulations that Al Ruddy, who was the producer of The Godfather, and Robert Evans and Paramount at the time and Gulf and Western and a young Francis Ford Coppola and all the fights the studio had and Robert Evans and Al

0: Al Ruddy had to fight and sort of connive and beg, borrow, and steal all the things that needed to be done to make The Godfather The Godfather. And it really is. I know they took some Hollywood liberties with it, but every time I checked, I'm like, clearly that didn't happen. I checked, I'm like, oh yeah, that really did happen. Oh my goodness. It's an extraordinary series. It came out, I don't know, a couple years ago. It's called The Offer. It is well worth your time. If you're a fan of the movie The Godfather, yes, but even if you're not, you'll watch The Godfather in a completely different way because of the Paramount Plus series, The Offer. So if you got nothing to do for a couple hours, not a bad series to snuggle up with and enjoy. All right. Open phones next hour. Stay right there. Our executive director is Alex Hinton. Our engineer tonight is Richard Good. I'm McGraw Milhaven. This is America at Night on Westwood One.
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5: From ABC News, I'm Stephanie Officer. Vice President J.D. Vance traveling back to the U.S. from Switzerland to update President Trump on what he says is progress in the peace talks with Iran. ABC's Mary Bruce.
6: That is a major milestone.
7: Vice President J.D. Vance, who led the talks over the weekend, says he got a big concession out of Iran, that they will now allow international nuclear inspectors into the country.
6: Permanently ending a nuclear weapons program in Iran.
7: But that promise of nuclear inspectors was the same promise made under President Obama's deal that Trump tore up. And despite Vance's words, Iranian state media reports Iran has made no new nuclear commitments.
5: The family of a one-year-old baby shot and killed by police in Mississippi want an independent autopsy. At a press briefing Monday, attorney Ben Crump questioned the motivation of officers in the death of Cullen Wiley on June 14th, after officers responded to a shoplifting call at the Senatobia Walmart. Crump said the Mississippi Bureau of Investigation has described Cullen as a juvenile and not a baby, and believes an independent autopsy would provide the full story into the child's death.
8: It is not controversial for us to stand up for accountability. It is not controversial for us to stand up for truth. It is not controversial for us to stand up and call for justice for this little black baby.
5: The baby, his mother, and a family friend were in the vehicle at the time of the shooting, accused of stealing a box of diapers. Officers say they saw the two adults fleeing from the store and tried to stop them. One officer opened fire, alleging the driver drove toward them. The child was killed and an adult critically injured. Former Federal Reserve Chair Alan Greenspan, an authoritative voice as the head of the Federal Reserve for nearly two decades, died at 100 on Monday. His wife, NBC correspondent Andrea Mitchell, says he died from complications of Parkinson's disease. You're listening to ABC News.
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5: An early morning explosion Monday forced the evacuation of hundreds of residents in Dixon, Illinois. One person seriously injured. Dixon's Deputy Fire Chief Adam Arnold.
11: We were dispatched for a structure fire, which was preceded by an explosion. Upon crew's arrival on scene, they found heavy structural damage.
5: High gas readings were detected in nearby homes, so as a precaution, an evacuation was ordered for about 400 people across the neighborhood. A terrifying shootout in Montreal, Canada, Monday. At least two people were killed, including a police officer. ABC Chief Justice Correspondent Pierre Thomas.
12: The horror unfolding around 11:30 a.m. near a high-rise building with a grocery store and a restaurant on the first floor. Montreal police crouching behind cars, opening fire. Suspect then appears with a long gun, dressed in camouflage, firing shots at close range. For nearly 3 hours, authorities urging residents to shelter in place. Police confirming a civilian and a police officer killed, a second officer wounded. Investigators confirming the lone gunman was also killed.
5: The union representing horse carriage drivers in New York City's Central Park says it gave members refresher safety training. It comes after police say an 18-year-old tourist died after being thrown from a horse-drawn carriage last week. The New York City Council is now considering a plan to phase out the carriages altogether. I'm Stephanie Officer, ABC News.
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0: I tell you, I love watching these golf matches, but without Tiger and without Phil... and Rory sort of was never really in contention. I had no idea Wyndham Clark had won the U.S. Open a couple years ago. Sounds like that was the quietest U.S. Open win ever. He holds on to win. Got a little bit of backlash from the crowd at Shinnecock Hills. I guess a while ago, he was at Oakmont and he was upset and he took a club to a couple of lockers. And that word got out, so he's got a bit of a temper problem. I guess that didn't endear himself to the crowd. But the guy's won two U.S. Opens. Clearly, he knows what he's doing if you win a U.S. Open. He was white knuckling it down the back nine on Sunday, but he held through and ended up winning on Father's Day. So Wyndham Clark, your U.S. Open championship. I didn't watch much of it. I was doing a whole lot of other stuff, but spent the weekend with the little one and had a really, really, really nice time. It was... didn't grow up with a dad, so Father's Day sort of never really meant much to me. It was just one of those days where I guess you were on your own because other people were doing stuff with their dads. But now that I'm a dad, it's a lot, I get it now, right? That's the thing about having a kid. When you have a kid, you sort of get it. Things that didn't make sense to you before make a lot more sense to you now. Anyway. The phone numbers are as follows, 1-844-2-McGraw, 1-844-262-4729. We'll get some phone calls, we'll get some text messages, but a couple of interesting stories have come out tonight, and the first one is this Nancy Guthrie ransom note. Authorities now believe, or now at least saying publicly, that two ransom notes addressed to the family after her disappearance, including the one note that says she died, were likely sent by the person or the group of people who abducted her. Now, this is according to investigators familiar with the case. Investigators believe that the same person sent both notes, and they were likely sent from the same IP address on the computer. The first note that the family got with Nancy Guthrie, and this has sort of been reported, but not this level of attention to what was actually in the notes. The first note demanded millions of dollars in Bitcoin for the release of Nancy Guthrie. The second note, sent days later, again by the same person, who authorities now believe is the person who ultimately kidnapped her. The second note was sent a couple days later. The apparent abductors revealed that Nancy Guthrie had died. And the note indicated that they did not mean for her to die, according to sources who have reviewed the notes. Now, Savannah Guthrie has said that she believes that the two notes are authentic and that they believe they have somehow authenticated these notes. There are a lot of different notes, I think, that came, and I think most of them, it's my understanding, are not real, and I didn't see them, she said, but I believe the two notes that we received, that we responded to, I tend to believe that those are real. That's what Savannah Guthrie said back in March. So, the first one came on February 2nd, and then it was sent to three media outlets, two local stations and TMZ, the other online tips. The other note gave specifics about Guthrie's home, including an Apple Watch with a white band that was on the floor of her bedroom and that the back porch light was on, according to investigators. The note was addressed to Savannah Guthrie, according to multiple sources with the note. The second note, the first one was on February 2nd, the second was on February 6th. Similar language, but did not make any demands, according to the sources. Though they did say that she had died accidentally and that they were still asking for money so that you could find out where the body is. Pretty brutal stuff. Heartbreaking. But still no word on, right? And still no word on anything. There's no evidence of anything. So really, really sad story. We woke up this morning with the news that Keir Starmer, the Prime Minister of Great Britain, is going to resign. What's interesting about this, it's the sixth Prime Minister in 7 years. They are just not happy with anybody in Great Britain. And no matter who takes the reins, whether it's Boris Johnson, Keir Starmer, or anybody else, no one's happy over in Great Britain. They weren't happy. They left Brexit 10 years ago, and they don't seem to be happy over anything in Great Britain. And so Keir Starmer, I don't know what he did. I don't know what he didn't do. I don't know if he was in there long enough to actually to do anything, either negative or positive. I will say this, though. Anyone who watches that TV show on Apple TV, Severance, I could never, the bad guy, right? The bad guy was Keir in that show, Severance on Apple TV. And every time they talked about Keir Starmer, I couldn't get that very weird show out of my head. So it's my own issues. Anything else in the news that we didn't touch on today? Lots going on in the news. By the way, apparently Twitter suspended accounts critical of J.D. Vance and the U.S.-Iranian deal. Hundreds of accounts have been suspended. Some have been put back online, but the Twitterati are very upset that Twitter and Elon Musk and the people who run Twitter are sort of censoring some people on Twitter. So I guess unlimited, unregulated free speech is not the first rule when it comes to Twitter and X. Apparently, if you're pro-Jewish, anti-Iran, and negative of J.D. Vance, and negative of the U.S.-Iranian Memorandum of Understanding, you could have had your account suspended. So there you go. You got that going on as well. And then we're in this weird time between Juneteenth and July 4th. And I don't know if I said this the other day, but I really think that this is going to be like a 2 week vacation. This is like going to be what Christmas and New Year's is. Now, I'm not comparing Juneteenth to Christmas, and I'm not comparing July 4th to New Year's Eve, but it's a 2 week period where people like take the time, right? June, they're off on Juneteenth. And then the next week, and then you got 4th of July week. So it's like you're going to, let's make a 2 week trip out of it. Let's make, the kids are off school. I'll take off and we'll take off this weekend and we'll hedge here and we'll hedge there and we'll turn it into a, instead of a 4 or 5 day weekend, now it's a 7-8 day weekend. This is going to become, right, the 2 weeks between Juneteenth and July 4th. People are still wrapping their heads around it, how to take advantage of the, Christmas or the summer season with now Juneteenth off and July 4th just 2 weeks later. So we'll see about all that. All right. That's some of the things I've been looking at, talking about, thinking about. But the hour is yours. I'll shut up and come back. 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America at Night. 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
0: All right, let's go to the phones. We got Tim in Washington. Tim, welcome to America at Night.
29: Thank you, McGraw. I just find it odd
1: that nowhere in your conversation with him or
0: with who? In my conversation with who?
1: Scott McFarland.
0: Oh, okay. Yeah.
1: That nobody discloses that he's pretty high up in Midas Touch.
0: What is Midas Touch?
1: Well, I'm going to blame you for that. You should know.
0: I can't know everything.
1: Well, you're producers and you got people working for you. And
0: what is Midas Touch? What is that?
1: A pretty progressive leftist news organization.
0: Oh. So you think I'm hiding? You think I'm trying to throw in the liberal bias on the show without telling anybody?
1: Well, not really, because you know what? I got to tell you, he's been fairly fair on his views.
0: I think he's been fantastic. He's just the facts, and I think he's been a great resource for us.
1: He's not been just the facts, but he's been fairly fair.
0: Well, what has he said that has somehow upset you?
1: It's what he works for. It's for the people he works for. It's for the people that pay him to be on Midas Touch. And all you have to do is look up his bio on Wikipedia or whatever source you want to use. He is, I think, their senior analyst or something like that. And I'm just saying that.
0: Yeah, it's. I looked it up here on the break. He says, the Midas Touch and I have long shared the same philosophy. You don't platform lies. You don't platform conspiracy theories. And you don't allow for whitewashing history. And the Midas Touch calls itself a pro-democracy journalism. So
1: in there about progressive, nothing in there that you read about progressive agenda.
0: This is from the Hollywood Reporter. Scott McFarlane joins the Midas Touch Network after a departing CBS News. It could be. I don't know. I mean, I don't know anything about the Midas Touch. I don't know anything about it.
1: He's a correspondent of them. He's a correspondent, according to me.
0: He was also a correspondent for CBS News, so already right there he's a liberal pinko. So
1: why did he leave CBS?
0: I don't know. We'll have to ask him.
1: Yeah, well, that would be a good question. I'm just saying that there is, and I like the guy. I'm not trying to bash him. Okay,
0: you just want me to mention that he's part of the Midas Touch Network.
1: Well, and all your listeners can look up the Midas Touch and what they're for and what they stand for. And that's
0: Let's say it is a progressive organization. What I mean, outside of a disclosure, I mean, you like the guy, you like the segment. So does it really matter?
1: Well, I don't know. I don't know if it does or not, because here's the deal. Here's the deal that confuses me, McGraw.
0: No, I don't want to confuse you.
1: He only leans left. He's not
0: I don't know if that's fair. He's reporting on the news, and the news of the day is Donald Trump and whether it's the reflecting pool or the deal in Iran or the economy or gas prices or so on and so on. Oh, look.
1: He has a leaning.
0: Okay, he leans. Heaven forbid.
1: All your callers can look up Midas Touch.
0: Yes.
1: And,
0: okay,
1: and
0: I wasn't trying to hide
1: what they want.
0: I wasn't, but you like him. You like him, though.
1: I don't mind him. I mean, compared to Joy, whatever.
0: Joy who?
1: Any Joy you want to pick?
0: Any Joy? What are you talking about? Was Joy Behar? I didn't put Joy Behar on the show, so.
1: No, you didn't. I'm just saying. Now you're trying to put words in my mouth.
0: I'm not trying to put words in your mouth. I got to go, Tim. Thanks for your keen insight. Okay. Scott McFarland joins the Midas Touch Network. I didn't mean to hide. I didn't mean to hide the lettuce under. I didn't mean to hide the mayonnaise under the lettuce. That's all. I apologize if I tried to steer you people wrong. What do we got here? Scott in St. Louis, who has been banned from calling in, and he's like three quarters of the way banned from voicemails. He's not banned from text messages yet. Apparently, Scott in St. Louis got banned from Twitter. So I feel like I'm in pretty good company, Scott. Maybe if I ban you and Elon Musk bans you, maybe we're telling you something. Glenn in New Mexico checks in. This is a joke, but not any more ludicrous than what emanates from his disordered brain on a daily basis. Here's another one. Good evening. I'm just waiting for Donald Trump to issue a Truth Social post that the ducks are the least, at least partially responsible for the vandalism that has occurred at the reflecting pool in the last couple of weeks. Those beaks and claws are designed specifically to shred the liner material. Here's another one from Illinois. Finally, Joel speaks the truth about Qatar. Trump keeps cozying up with that anti-American, anti-Israel country. Trump keeps sleeping with the enemy and now with Iran's terrorizing government. New Fairfield, Connecticut. Comets, seriously? This Iran deal is not a deal. Horrible, but let's ignore it. Look at a reflecting pool. Here's another one. I agree with Joel, your last hour's guest. There was no mention of Trump's promise to the oppressed Iranian citizens. He reneged on all of them. Tucson, Arizona checks in. Don't let Dan Mason fool you. He was our program director long before Group W. If he can argue for either side of consolidation, you can bet he was part of the problem. He didn't need to can Imus. Mason and CBS got freaked out because of cancel culture. All he had to do was wait it out. Actually, I think I read that one before. 1-844-2-McGraw, 1-844-262-4729. We got some voicemails to get to. We got some more phone calls to get to. Let me remind you, for those listening in Kansas City on KCMO, we've got a deal for you coming up in September. September 16th, they're having a America 250 celebration. Pete Mundo, the morning host there, is going to be there, as well as who else they got coming up? They got Kevin Keatsman's going to be there. Vince Calanese is going to stop by. Guy Benson's going to show up. Yours truly has been invited. So if you're in the Kansas City area and you're not doing anything on September 16th, well, now you are. The Boulevard Brewery. 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
13: Hey, let's give a shout-out to the Oklahoma Sooner men's baseball team. They beat North Carolina tonight 13-2 in the rubber game of the College World Series National Championship Series. They are now, the Oklahoma Sooners, the College World Series champions. They beat North Carolina 13-2 in the final. This is Oklahoma's third national championship, the last since 1994. They've won a total of three. Congratulations to the Sooners. That is not an easy gauntlet to run through. You got to play the regular season, then you got the regionals, the super regionals, and then you got the World Series. It's not easy. Oklahoma wins the national championship tonight in Omaha, Nebraska. Let's go to the voicemails. The voicemails. We got Shane in Pell City, Alabama. Shane, welcome to America at Night.
14: I just wanted to comment, when I found your show, I don't know, about 2-3 months ago, it's a breath of fresh air. Right on, brother. I'm digging it. Enjoy it. The format, your demeanor, everything. I love the show. It's a breath of fresh air.
13: Thank you very much, Shane, in Pell City, Alabama. I appreciate that. Let's go to Ron. Ron, what do you got?
15: It seems to me that a new force has come into being. I call it the Mamdani derangement syndrome. I would say that Mr. Flattner is something of a clone thereof. And so I appreciate the breath of fresh air they represent.
13: I was confused. Was he a Graham Plattner fan or not a Graham Plattner fan? And was he a Mamdani fan or not? Because Trump's a Mamdani fan, right? Trump and Mamdani are buds, right? He's been to the Oval Office. They're hanging out. They're slapping each other's backs. So I was confused by that. And in Bethel, Connecticut, welcome to America at Night.
16: I just wanted to reply back to that person who replied that he thought you didn't have to bring up the fact that Trump had defiled the White House. I agree with him. First of all, Monica Lewinsky was a 22-year-old intern with whom Clinton was in charge of her livelihood. And she was a young girl, and he was the president at the time. As far as the porn star that Trump supposedly had the affair with in 1996, there is absolutely no comparison. And he didn't defile the White House. He wasn't even in the White House. So, no, I don't think you had to bring that up. But I do think your left-leaning required you to do it.
13: Well, I think you were missing the point of the comment. One, having an affair with an adult film star weeks after your son is born, I'm not so sure that's part of the Family Values Coalition. But where he defiled the White House was from the Resolute desk, wrote a hush money check to his lawyer to funnel it through some type of accounting to get the money to the adult film star so that she wouldn't speak. So writing a hush money check on the Resolute desk was the point of the soiling of the White House. Not so sure that's the best use of the Resolute desk. That was the point I was making. And I don't know the fact that bringing that up makes me a liberal or a conservative. I don't know where in the party platform it says all conservatives are not allowed to mention this, or all liberals must mention. I don't see where that's a tenet of any of the liberal or conservative philosophy. It's just a fact. It's a well documented fact. Matter of fact, I saw Giuliani give the check or show the check on Fox News to Sean Hannity. So I don't know what else to tell you. So it doesn't make me liberal, doesn't make me conservative. It was just a fact. That was the only thing I was pointing out. And in Bethel, Connecticut, thank you very much for your time. We got Jane Doe. Jane Doe, what do you got for us?
17: I have a radio in every room, and I love it. There's no two alike. I pick them up at, you know, Goodwill, thrift shops, whatever, and they're on different stations, but they're very much company for me. I advise get radios.
13: I love radios. As a matter of fact, there's a antique shop where I live, and it's one of these places where it's an antique shop where you buy the booth, right? They have these antique shops, and they sell the booth, and then you buy the booth, and then you can bring in anything you want. Well, one of these antique shops near my house has a radio booth, and the guy there, he's retired, and he fixes old radios, and he refurbishes them. And so, I mean, it's beautiful, gorgeous radios that I can't help myself. Every time I go into this store, I have to buy one. And they're relatively inexpensive, but they're brought back to pristine condition. And then what he does is he makes them Bluetooth available. So you can hook your phone up to the speaker, and then you can play whatever songs or radio stations you want through the Bluetooth speaker. So I've got them strewn throughout the house. The big cathedral ones, the pieces of furniture, the Crosbys. I mean, I got wood ones and plastic ones and Art Deco ones and mid-century modern ones and 1930s. Show me a good radio, and I'll spend all day with you. But he's able to renovate these old radios, and it's so gorgeous. And then there's another guy I met, and this guy, what an interesting guy he is. And I'll get you his address or his website. He doesn't do a very good job of marketing himself, but what he does is he buys these old, and you know what they are. I don't know what you call them anymore. But we had one when we were in, when I was a little kid back in the 70s, the parents went to Sears and got one. But there are these really, there are some that are really nice. They're pieces of furniture, and they were like a console, right? And you had a record player, and some had an 8-track deck and an AM FM. And it was a piece of furniture, and you put it in the living room, and then you would play records on it. You'd lift the lid. Well, this guy refurbishes these things. So a couple of years ago, I purchased one, and people come over to the house, and it is like a Model T Ford. They come over, you open it up, it smells like it does in the 1970s. I play the Frank Sinatra songs Christmas time. I stack it with all sorts of Christmas albums, and you know, we're having dinner with the Christmas tunes in the background. Oh, it is fantastic. Then I rediscovered albums. You can go to these album stores, and the young kids are rediscovering albums. They're re-releasing albums for the young kids today. And it's just absolutely beautiful. And I love it. The little one, she plays her, you know, she's got now Disney albums she plays on it. And she goes in there, and she has a hard time trying to figure out what's a 33 and a 45. But so she's playing around with it, broke it once or twice, just like all kids do. But that thing has a whole new second life because it's been refurbished. You know, these are the things grandma and grandpa threw up because nobody wanted them anymore. Well, they're coming back. And he refinished the wood and the louvered doors on the front where the speakers open up. Oh, it's fantastic. So, Jane, I get it. I love those radios. Those old radios are fantastic. Plus, there's nothing better than those sounds. Nothing better than those sounds. And the crackle of the album with the needle, oh, no richer sound. I don't care what kind of supersonic, funkophonic, soundophonic system you've got. I don't care what kind of car stereo system you have, what kind of phone you have. A CD does not have that same sound. That album sound through those old speakers, oh, it's fantastic. William in Texas, hello, what do you got for us?
18: I get it. Joke of the day for you about the astronomy. I really got into astronomy recently, and so much so that I installed a skylight in my ceiling. Unfortunately, the people that lived above me were very upset.
13: Is Richard writing your jokes again for you? What's going on there, William? Skylight. There you go. All right. We might have to put William on double secret probation. Holy mackerel. Let's go to Paul in Zanesville, Ohio. Paul, what do you got for us?
19: I have an interesting bar story for you. I raced dirt late model for 18 years, but then I used to go over to this place called Buffalo Wild Wings. I'm sure you've heard of it. And I was, you know, me and this waitress was well acquainted, and I'm married, so I, you know, never went too far. But this old boy come in one night and said he was exhausted. And she looked at him, and she said, well, why is that? And he said, because I raced tonight. And she said, oh, you did? She said, well, what's your name? And he said, Paul. I ain't going to give you my last name. And she said, really? She said, that's interesting. And she goes, you know, I know Paul. And this guy, I come in that night like a half hour later. And she said, you know, somebody's in here impersonating you. And I'm like, really? Well, I always heard I had a twin. Thought you'd find that interesting. That's my little bar story.
13: Paul, it sounds like you're a pretty famous car driver for people to be impersonating you, trying to get a free beer at the bar. Sounds like you've made it. So there you go. All right, we got one more here. Doug in Sheboygan, Wisconsin. Doug, what do you got?
20: Yeah, I was just wondering if you might have been a soap opera guy. You seem to know a lot about old TV and movies. So I got a feeling you might have liked soap operas, especially growing up in a household of all sisters. I sat down and watched with them. I started watching it in college, and so I came across all my children. Ken Bogart was peeking at Erica Kane up the stairs. I said, oh, this looks interesting. And then Tad Martin came on there. They call him Tad the Cat. I said, oh, well, I'm hooked now. And General Hospital's all right, too. But my favorite was All My Children. And then, of course, you got your night times with Dallas and Knott's Landing. So I was just wondering if you were a soap opera fan, too.
13: So... I didn't get into Dallas. I didn't get into Knott's Landing. What was the other one? It was set in Denver, Dynasty, with William Forsythe, the old Charlie's Angel. He was Charlie.

0: get into soap operas. That was strictly for girls. And then, of course, you had Nina and Cliff with All My Children. I did not get into that one either, okay? So I just wanted on the record that I was not into soap operas. But that Cliff and Nina, and then Jeannie Francis on General Hospital. That's where you know who got their start on General Hospital was Demi Moore. Remember, she was Templeton for a brief moment on General Hospital, and then she left to become a megastar. So no, your short answer is I did not watch Luke and Laura on General Hospital. I did not watch soap operas. I did not get sucked into them. You know what else I got sucked into? 90210 and the Melrose Place. Melrose Place was solid too. All right. America at Night, back in a moment.
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4: All right, we got time to sneak in a couple more phone calls here. Michelle in Alabama. Michelle, welcome to America at Night.
5: Hi. So I tuned in kind of towards the end of the conversation, but I know that, like, the one caller had called in and said that about Trump paying Stormy Daniels while he was in office. Was that what he said?
4: I think that's what I said, but yeah, go ahead.
5: Okay, so that's not what happened. Trump's lawyer, Cohen, authorized the payment in October of 2016. That was, like, October 17th, and then he showed the receipt of paying her the $130,000 on October 27th of 2016. Trump reimbursed him once he was already in office, but the payment was made to her before the election even started.
4: Yes, but the point I was making was that the check to reimburse Stormy Daniels was written in the White House on the Resolute desk.
5: To reimburse Stormy Daniels or to reimburse Cohen?
4: To reimburse Cohen, who paid Stormy Daniels.
5: That was done, yes, that was done once he was already in office.
4: That is correct.
5: So that's what I was asking. Like, were they saying, was she paid while he was in office or not? Yeah, he had paid her, or was paying him to reimburse him out of his personal funds and not campaign funds and stuff.
4: Correct. Right,
5: that's what I was wondering, though. Like, were they saying, like, that he was paying her once he was already in office?
4: No. He had paid her before, right? Michael Cohen took care of the fixer, took care of it, and then Trump had to reimburse the fixer, wrote the check on the Resolute desk after he was in office.
5: Correct. The payment to her was done beforehand. Okay. All right. That's what I was asking.
4: Thanks for keeping us all straight, Michelle. I appreciate it. As always, thank you for listening, and thank you for calling. You got it. There you go. Hey, it's just the facts. If I get a fact wrong, you are more than welcome, and you are encouraged to call up to make sure the facts are the facts. I don't care what you think. You can think anything you want, but we try and strive to talk about the facts on the show. We don't care. I'm not. I don't care. I don't care about your opinion. I care about the facts. We can disagree on opinions all you want. We cannot disagree on the facts. So there you go. All right, that's going to do it for us tonight. I don't know where these 3 hours go. I have absolutely no idea where these 3 hours go. We should make note that we got a busy show for you. Tomorrow night, we're going to talk to, I'm going to try not to get fired tomorrow night. We're going to talk to the author of a new book. The new book was written by Elizabeth Pryor, Richard Pryor's daughter. And she is a professor at Smith College, and she wrote a book about the N-word. And yes, the ironic nature of that her father used the N-word quite a bit. She talks about the destructive nature of the N-word. So we're going to do that tomorrow, as well as all the latest news of the day and your phone calls, text messages. and voicemails. Have a great day, everybody. Thanks for listening, as always. Our executive director is Alex Hinton. Our engineer tonight is Richard Good. I'm McGraw Millhaven. This is America at Night on Westwood One.
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11: From ABC News, I'm Stephanie Officer. Former officials with the IRS and DOJ are asking a federal judge to scrutinize a controversial deal that granted President Trump and his family sweeping immunity from past tax audits.
12: The group of former government officials alleged the deal to resolve Trump's $10 billion lawsuit against the IRS in exchange for immunity from past audits was, quote, unprecedented and breathtakingly improper. A federal judge reopened the case last month after a group of former judges alleged the settlement, which included both the immunity and the DOJ's now scuttled $1.8 billion anti-weaponization fund, was deceptive and a fraud on the court. In an amicus brief filed Monday, the former officials argued the audit provision was unlawful and should be scrutinized. Peter Haralambos, ABC News.
13: Not only has UK's Prime Minister Keir Starmer decided to walk away from 10 Downing Street, it appears a replacement is ready. ABC's James Longman.
14: There's not even going to be a contest among other Labour MPs. Wow. They've all just decided that Andy Burnham is their man. Such is the level of his popularity. So we are essentially going to have the coronation of a new Prime Minister, because it doesn't look like there's going to be a fight inside the Labour Party. And in a few weeks' time, mid-July, it looks like, when the contest can officially open, no one is likely to put their name forward except for Andy Burnham. And at that point, he will just become Prime Minister.
13: Grammy-winning hitmaker Clive Davis has died in New York City. He was 94 and passed away Monday from age-related illness. Davis discovered, signed, or guided the careers of a slew of artists, including Whitney Houston, Bruce Springsteen, Janis Joplin, Alicia Keys, Patti Smith, Billy Joel, and Aretha Franklin. Moviegoers are still playing along with Toy Story. The Pixar series' fifth installment debuted to 160 million in domestic ticket sales, setting a new franchise record, making for the year's biggest opening weekend. Disney, the parent company of ABC News and Pixar. 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
13: A state of emergency in the Boyle Heights neighborhood of Los Angeles, where a warehouse fire burning since Wednesday is prompting air quality alerts. 85 million pounds of decaying food is burning in the fire. At a briefing Monday, L.A. Fire Chief Jaime Moore said air quality remains an issue.
17: If you're sensitive to smoke or have any respiratory concerns, please stay indoors. Close your windows. Set your air conditioning units to recirculate rather than draw from outside air.
13: Investigators are confirming there was a second ransom note in the disappearance of Nancy Guthrie, taken from her Arizona home in February. ABC's Aaron Katursky with that story.
18: Nearly 5 months after Nancy Guthrie was taken from her home by a masked man in the middle of the night, ABC News can disclose the contents of a second ransom note the family received in the days after she vanished. The first note demanded millions in cryptocurrency. Sources tell ABC News the second note claimed Guthrie had died shortly after she was taken and was buried in nature, something her daughter Savannah Guthrie appeared to reference days later in an Instagram post.
19: We beg you now.
13: The Federal Aviation Administration announced it'll start rolling out an AI system across the national airspace this fall, aimed at reducing delays and cancellations. The system will predict weather, traffic, and airspace issues and suggest solutions to air traffic controllers. Nationwide operation is expected in 2028. I'm Stephanie Officer, ABC News.
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0: From the City of Angels near the Pacific Ocean, good morning, good evening, wherever you may be across the nation, around the world. I'm George Norrie. This is Coast to Coast AM. Later tonight, Surviving Trauma. Welcome to summertime. Boy, that snuck up on us pretty fast, isn't it? Here's what's happening. The United States temporarily suspended sanctions on Iranian oil as Tehran denied claims by Vice President J.D. Vance that Iran would let UN nuke inspectors return to the country following talks in Switzerland. Last week, Tehran and Washington signed a memorandum of understanding laying the groundwork for the negotiations after nearly 40 days of intense fighting that was followed by a shaky and often broken ceasefire. Tom Danheiser has more on this very confusing situation.
1: George, Tom. It sure is. It's all over the place. U.S. Vice President J.D. Vance did indeed say Tehran had agreed to admit nuclear monitors into the country. But, and there is a big but, Iran has denied making any commitments. Now, Iran has agreed to set up a telephone hotline to prevent any and resolve any misunderstandings with the U.S. or other countries as ships cross the Strait of Hormuz. So we'll see about that. According to marine traffic data, traffic through the strait is steadily increasing, with at least two dozen commercial ships having transited in the past 24 hours. Before the war, on average, about 110 vessels crossed the strait every day. Meanwhile, U.S. President Donald Trump has said preventing Iran from obtaining a nuclear weapon outweighs the potential economic consequences of prolonged military action. And according to U.S. State Department officials, the U.S. will mediate another round of talks beginning Tuesday to end the conflict in southern Lebanon between Iran-backed Hezbollah and Israel. There you go, George.
0: Thank you, Tom. Let's see what happens this week. Jeez. One of the disturbing ransom notes received by Nancy Guthrie's family included a chilling apology, apparently, for accidentally killing her, according to a new report. A bizarre blackmail letter sent in February offered to return the 84-year-old's body in return for money, according to a familiar source. The memo followed an earlier note to TMZ from the same sender, apparently, which correctly described what Guthrie was wearing on the night she was abducted and included information about a damaged floodlight in her backyard. Nancy Guthrie is the mother of Today Show host Savannah Guthrie. Concerns about various aspects of big tech, data centers, robo-taxis, AI misinformation, AI-related job losses, deaths associated with chatbots, and many more are escalating into top public issues and even anger. Let's check in with our expert, Lauren Weinstein, where this is all headed. Lauren, what's going on here?
2: Well, some history. So back in the early 19th century, the term Luddite appeared related to British factory workers upset about job losses tied to automation in the factories. Around 1811, this led to a period of initially peaceful protests that, when largely ignored by management, led to threats to employers and actual attacks on equipment. So these groups would often sign their demands with the name Ned Ludd, a somewhat mystical Robin Hood type character who likely never actually existed. And so they began being referenced by newspapers and authorities as Luddites. Are there parallels to the ways that many people are responding to big tech abuses today? Seems quite possible. In fact, various arrogant big tech executives have apparently been referring to people protesting data centers or other big tech intrusions on their communities as Luddites, or even notably contemptible terms such as cave people. If you don't go along with the big tech billionaires' agendas, that's the kind of response you can receive. It might be grotesque data centers spewing air and noise pollution 24/7, using millions of gallons of water, hiking up electric rates for local consumers, ruining beautiful rural areas, or Waymo robo-taxis noisily clogging residential streets where they've chosen to park and wait. One of the reasons, along with throwing so many human drivers out of work, that Alphabet Google's Waymo is facing increasing pushback in their efforts to spread into new cities. Then there's the AI spewing misinformation and AI chatbots reportedly providing guidance to people, often very young persons, that may help them in the commission of suicides or even murder, with the firms refusing to take any of the responsibility for actions that a human in the same position would likely be thrown into prison for committing. Meanwhile, we have billionaires like Amazon's Jeff Bezos a few days ago claiming that there's no need to worry about AI causing job losses. He suggests that there will actually be labor shortages. perhaps true if enough people starve to death and can't get medical care thanks to being replaced by AI. Remember last year when Amazon proudly announced it was doing mass layoffs triggered by AI and then reversed in the face of public blowback and tried to claim that AI actually had nothing to do with it? Yeah, sure. And now we have new articles from the Harvard Business Review warning that firms who rushed into writing their software code with AI are frequently facing massive costs to redo shoddy AI-generated code and are dealing with eroded trust between colleagues and degrading of critical organizational institutional knowledge. Not a surprise. It also shouldn't surprise anyone that backlash to all of this big tech AI slop and related negative effects has rapidly turned into a top-level election year issue, with polled voters now putting these concerns near or at the top of their voting agendas. And what's so unique about this and scaring so many politicians of both parties is that these concerns don't have any significant partisan skew. Just as the number of those horrific data centers is split pretty evenly between red and blue states, politicians of both parties have often been boosters of this tech, sometimes seemingly in the pockets of big tech, only to apparently be deeply startled when their constituents began complaining that the politicians were on the wrong side of these issues. Constituents in many cases have been demanding recall votes and in some cases even escalating into more direct and potentially dangerous actions, a situation that can't help but invoke reminders of the 19th century Luddite rebellion. A big difference between now and 200 years ago is that ordinary people are able to organize much more effectively today than they could back then, ironically, thanks to technology. And this shines a spotlight on a fundamental truth of how the big tech firms have assumed that they could push forever and never see any significant pushback so long as they kept the politicians in both parties on their side. Generally speaking, most people have been fairly accepting of many new technologies, email, smartphones, and so on. For sure, not everyone is in love with them, but overall, the benefits have largely been seen to be worthwhile in key respects. But generative large language model AI, as being deployed by big tech, appears to be the proverbial straw that breaks the camel's back. Big tech seems to believe that those persons that they call Luddites and cave people will blindly swallow any technology that the firms push out and will believe anything the firm's leaders say, no matter how obviously inaccurate those statements are, given what we all see every day in our own lives. All this is job losses escalate and the big tech billionaires get ever wealthier. Much of big tech is livid. The communities have been increasingly organizing to successfully block many hideous data center projects. The upcoming midterms may provide an opportunity to give us some idea of how long those big tech execs will be permitted to treat us like fools, and perhaps we'll see how politicians in both parties face voter concerns regarding these big tech issues. One way or another, it's going to be fascinating to watch this all unfold.
0: We'll watch it unfold big time with you, Lauren. Thank you so much. Clive Davis, the music executive who rose from a mid-level legal position at Columbia Records to become one of the industry's most powerful and longest-reigning execs, guiding the careers of Whitney Houston, Aretha Franklin, Barry Manilow, and dozens of other stars, died at his home in Manhattan. He was 94. His family confirmed the death. Mr. Davis had recently been hospitalized with respiratory problems. More than 11,000 bottles of blood pressure medication are being recalled nationwide due to a manufacturing defect, according to the FDA. The 11,000 bottles of chlorothalidone tablets, 25 milligrams, are being recalled because of failed dissolution specifics. The recalled drugs were manufactured by a company in India. And what's going on in the skies these days? Let's check in with the author of Life in the Universe and the member of the SETI Institute, Seth Shostak. Seth, what do you have for us?
3: Well, George, I happened to be watching an old episode of Star Trek not too long ago, and at some point, Captain Kirk called up Scotty in the engine room, something that he did fairly frequently, and said, "Warp 3, Mr. Scott." Well, after Scotty replied with his trademark, "Aye, aye, Captain," I watched as the Starship Enterprise distorted space somehow and hustled to some distant planet many light years away. This, of course, allowed Kirk and his crew to meet and greet some very anthropomorphic aliens, most of whom were dressed in Roman togas and spoke in colloquial American English. That all seemed perfectly reasonable to me. But aside from the togas, which I've heard are expensive to dry clean, I had to wonder how fast was warp 3 or warp 5 or any other warp velocity. Well, here's the answer I got from one of the writers for Star Trek. Warp 1 was the speed of light. Warp 2 was the speed of light squared. Warp 3 was the speed of light cubed, etc. Now, I figured that you didn't have to get to a very high warp number before your rocket could reach the limits of the known universe. It'd probably be only a few minutes. And that struck me as kind of unrealistic. But when I pointed this out to the guy I was talking to, the writer, he just threw up his hands and said, "Hey, man, I just write the scripts." After that, I didn't worry too much about warp velocities. I only wish my car could go that fast. And that's it from here in Northern California, George.
0: All right, my friend. Thank you. Seth Shostak from Search for Extraterrestrial Intelligence. And one day, maybe they'll find that. Ancient writings were called Gnostic texts. And in a moment, Stephen Machat joins us to tell us what they all mean next on Coast to Coast Day.

0: Christine Rose. How did you become involved in holistic health and healing?
1: By being extremely ill and trying to find a solution. I was told I was dying with 3 months to live, and I wasn't going to give up. Helmut Keller researched it, and that is why we are so fortunate to have Carnivora today. I was treated by him every day with Carnivora, and it's phenomenal. It's phenomenal. And you don't really have to be very ill to have the benefits of Carnivora.
0: How many weeks or months into the supplementation did you start feeling that there really is an impact? I'm going to live.
1: Probably 2 months, and that was by observing the blood work.
0: So you were supposed to die in 3 months, and 34 years later, you're helping others to heal.
1: I am staying with my natural programs, mm-hmm. one of which is Carnivora. 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That is the wrong way. That's why I feel so fantastic, and I'm past 80.
0: Beautiful.
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0: And welcome back to Coast. George Norrie with you. Author Stephen Machette has been a music producer as well as a metaphysical philosopher and film producer for 50-plus years. Wow. He has produced and worked with well-known musical artists such as Peter Gabriel and Quincy Jones. Stephen has dedicated much of his life to unraveling the history of mankind and our perpetual change. Stephen, welcome back. How have you been?
1: I've been good. How are you, George?
0: Great. Did you ever meet Clive Davis in your career?
1: I'll give you a quick story. 1965, my dad was the lawyer for a group called Dave Clark Five.
0: Yeah.
1: I was with Dad in Manhattan, and he took me to CBS, and we sat with Clive Davis, and I watched my dad negotiate part of the contract for Dave Clark Five. I was 12 years old. And then Clive Davis went in the car with me, and my dad drove him home, and I had an interesting conversation with Clive. And I created a relationship with him because he started asking me about music. In 1988, when my dad died, he called me up. He was in Beverly Hills. I was living in L.A. And he asked me to come over. And then he asked me to stop at the liquor store because he wanted to sit and drink with me and reminisce his days with my dad.
0: Oh.
1: I knew Clive Davis very, very well.
0: He was a giant in the industry, Stephen, wasn't he?
1: He was born in a giant. He was someone that would take the risk. He loved music, and he understood energy. He may not have realized it, but he understood energy. You know, we had a band with him called the Bay City Rollers when I first started, and that was his first hit at Arista. No, I knew Clive really, really well. And, you know, when he met my current wife, Debbie, who was my muse or whatever, he looked at her and he said, "Can you get him out of his political and get him back in music?" And right now I'm sitting here, I'm producing music all over the world, and I'm still investigating everything I can about what we are not allowed to see, what we're not allowed to touch, which is how you and I are now discussing the Gnostic text and what it's all about. I can't stop learning because I can't believe that we don't understand that we are not our bodies. We are an energy that, bingo, fell into this body. And all of a sudden, we're told, you're a male, you're a female. You know, those are your body parts. You're black, you're white, you're green, you're Jewish, you're Christian, you're this, you're that. No, you're an energy. And you fell into that body to play a role. And inside that role, your whole future, it's not written. You figure out how to manipulate it and figure out what you're going to become or where you're going to go with what you become. And, you know, now it's, if I may, I'll just segue into the word Gnostic and the text and whatever you want me to tell the audience, I'm so happy to share.
0: Stephen, give us your definition of Gnostic text. We hear so many different verbs about it. What do you think it is?
1: All right, so I must explain. This is sacred knowledge, and it's sacred because it's the meaning of who and what we are, right? And now there's a lot of people who don't want this knowledge out because the system that they built, the matrix you and I live in and everyone listening to us, will come falling down. A Gnostic is a Greek word, and it is from the word Gnosis, and it's G-N-O-S-I-S. Because we change how words are said and energies,
0: mm-hmm.
1: and there's magic in energies, there's vibrations. It means knowledge. It's possessing intellectual, spiritual, which means unseen, physically, esoteric insight. That's Gnostic with a small g. Now here's where the game begins. Gnostics with a capital G means adherents of Gnosticism. And what is this? If you look up what I just said to you, this is the lie. It's ancient philosophical and religion movement that emerged in the Christianity. No, what it is what happened was the Roman Empire, using their army, overthrew the people who were searching for the sacred knowledge and the schools that were taught in Egypt, the schools that were taught in Greece, the schools that were taught in India. And it's the sacred knowledge. And it's really sad because to this day, we still don't understand the metaphysical truths of what we are. We're an energy, and we become actors inside this matrix when we get here. And instead of living in a world of love, which is what Jesus preached, all of a sudden, hocus pocus. And now what are you? Jesus is now Christ. It's everything he never said he was. You know, he said that he is from the energy of all. And he said, I am the son of that energy. They cut out. He also had women of that energy. You become a male or a female when you enter a body. Other than that, we're just an energy that has consciousness. And we try to figure out, why are we here on earth? What are we here to do? And my answer is real simple. We're here to discover love. And as you unravel the what you do is you learn, end up learning what love isn't.
0: How did your knowledge, Stephen, of the Gnostic texts come to you?
1: It didn't come to me. What it is I just couldn't get out of it because I knew there was something wrong. And you know, you brought Clive Davis's name up. I used to talk to him about stuff like this. I used to talk to him about death, you know, and I talk to everyone about death, and people call me with this. I don't believe we die, George. I just don't believe it. 3.5 years ago, they told my wife I was dead. I didn't die. You know, they told me I'd never walk again. And now I'm running around the world producing music. I have a lot of music coming out. And my whole goal right now before I leave Earth, too, because, you know, as it says in the Bible, you have 120 years in your body. I wanted to know what my energy was. Why did I have this energy? Why do you have that energy? Why can somebody play basketball and grow to be 6'10" to 7'4"? And why can someone throw a ball at 120 miles per hour? And why can I sit and figure out how to put together music and go tour it around the world and make people smile? We all have gifts. And we need to live in a society that recognizes our gifts. We need to stop these archaic sky god wars that we have. This thing with Israel and the U.S. and Iran shows you the need to bury those sky gods. It has to end. And Jesus said, in all the whatever's left over, he said, there is no sky god. There's energy. I come from that energy. I am a son of that energy. And it's that's what the Gnostic texts tell you, the real Gnostic texts. And if you study all this, I'll just keep going, whatever. The Essenes, you know, there were three. Well, first off, Jesus was not the only one in mankind that died like this.
0: Well, and the Essenes are the ones that apparently wrote the Dead Sea Scrolls, right?
1: The Essenes, 100%, yep. And by the way, the Essenes put these things and they left them to be discovered later on. They left them down there. And those Dead Sea Scrolls come from the Democritus document, which was the theme of the Essenes as they were educated by a group of beings called the Kalus, which I believe were related to the Atlanteans. And they, you know, their whole goal was to teach you, you're an energy. And if you read the stuff about Atlantis, you read Plato, you read any of that, it was all about energy. This planet is made putting together energy. Everything is alchemy, you know, and they have these four angels, right, of Christianity. You got Michael, who's the angel of fire. You got Uriel, what was he, the angel of earth. Then you got Raphael, the angel of air, and the Gabriel, the angel of water. Gabriel's the same one that wrote the Quran. Gabriel's the same one that used to speak to the Hebrews, not the Jews. All I want to do is I just want to be able to tell people to be happy, you know, like Bobby McFerrin sang about. We need to be happy. We need to live in a society that's based on culture, class, and everyone here deserves to have a great thing. This circus going on right now in Iran with Trump is disgusting. What's going on, wiping out a whole class of people, the genocide going on there, we need to forgive everybody because they were called a different religion.
0: Hold on for a second, Stephen. We're going to take a quick break and come back and talk more about these Gnostic texts and what they mean to us when we come back on Coast to Coast AM.
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1: We'll take your calls next hour with Stephen Bichette as we talk about the Gnostic text. 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

0: And welcome back to Coast, George Norrie with you, Stephen Machette with us. His websites are linked up at coasttocoastam.com. He's got a book, too, called I Can Hear Music, The Heroes and Villains of the Muses. We'll talk a little bit about that later on. Stephen, in your opinion, who was Jesus? Was he what he says he was?
1: I don't know if we even know what he said he was. We know what they said he said he was. But when I did this, I got involved. There's a movie called The Last Temptation of Christ. And I got involved because I represented Peter Gabriel. And they came in. They asked us to have Peter score the movie. He agreed to do it. And I got involved with Martin Scorsese in the movie.
0: Well, that's great.
1: And it lit my curiosity. And it lit my curiosity when Glastonbury, and then I ended up in Glastonbury, because again, with Peter Gabriel, I started WOMAD, World of Music, Arts and Dance, because my whole goal in life was to use my economic warfare weapons of legal being and an accountant and my ability to talk to anyone. And I wanted to understand who we were, where did we come from, why are we here, where do we go from here, and why are we even here, you know? And I just started, and when I got to Glastonbury, I couldn't get out of it. It was a place that I knew. It's like I had been there from before, and I got really hooked into the life of Jesus, and I got into the hidden life of Jesus, because the life of Jesus is really easy. What they did is, you know, you have the Dead Sea Scrolls, which were found, you know, and that's, they write down, if you look it up, it's between the first and second temple. Duh. That's 800 years, right? Mm-hmm. So before the second temple fell, you know, when the Sadducees, the Hebrews, took all the gold out of the temple and ran away and became senators in Rome, and the Pharisees became the Hebrew religion of law and order, there was a third sect. And the sect was called the Essenes. And the Essenes, from my research, were created from the a grouping called the Kalos. And I believe, as I said earlier, the Kalos come from the Atlanteans. And the Atlanteans studied energy. And I'm just being, it's hard for any of us to understand this. All we are is energy.
0: Well, where did the Essenes go, though? What happened to them?
1: They left. And it's like in the film, they left. But maybe they didn't leave. And like when I was listening to your commercials, this UFO is all over here. This is a solar system that's based on gravity. And there's no time unless you're in a solar system that has gravity. So, you know, you live as long as your body lives. And in the film we hear, and basically they incarcerated our energies inside this body. There were other energies that lived here before us. You know, like I told you, the Kalus, you know, the Atlanteans, the Palladians, I believe, have been there. And there's also the Lemurians. But this planet has been, it's been like a playpen for all energies to see what they could create and where they could create it. It's like a gigantic sandbox. Like, where did the dinosaurs go? Yeah. Okay. So what happened? The dinosaurs disappeared because a meteorite fell to Earth. Well, where did the meteorite come from? Was it a planet called Tiamat? I can't get out of learning this stuff. And I'm very fortunate that my wife tolerates this. You know, we're having fun producing music all over the world. The last time I spoke to you, I was in Korea. You know, now I'm in Miami, but I can't stop. So Jesus, who was Jesus? Well, Jesus was born to a Mary and a John. Well, who was John? Well, John was a carpenter. What does a carpenter mean? A shipbuilder? And then who was Mary? Well, Mary came from a family that her brother John of Arimathea, which is a place in Israel today, in Judea, Israel. Judea is important because Jesus was not Judea. He was a Hebrew and he was from Nazareth. And there's a difference. The word Jew comes from the Romans when they called those people of Judea the Jews, and it wasn't a J. You could look up what I'm telling you. There was no J until the 1500s when the J used to be used in arithmetic, you know, to basically do the arithmetic numbers. It would carve off, like if you had a 13, you would write an X, three I's, and then make up the J, and it would go all the way down. And so what happened was, what I know, and it's in my book, Taking Jesus Off the Cross, John was a shipbuilder in Glastonbury. And I felt I knew Glastonbury. And going back to why I told you that about Peter, that's where we had our first WOMED. And when I got there, I'm like, no, no, no, no. And then when Martin Scorsese came in with the movie, I was screwed. Because all of a sudden, I had to find out this story because the birth there is fascinating. But what it's really interesting, because we live in a world of the Catholic Church running our world. You know, there were other Jesuses in the history of mankind. I'll just rattle them off to you. There was Horus of Egypt. He was crucified. There was Tammuz of Summer. He was resurrected on the third day.
0: And these are all different. These are all different people too, right?
1: Yeah, like Adonis of Phoenicia. He was born of a virgin. By the way, one day I was at a party in England for a Catholic priest, and I ended up talking to the head of the Eastern Orthodox Church. And I said to him, can you help me? I said, you look like you're educated. And the guy's got his beard there and he's got his whole uniform on. I said, can you please tell me how Jesus was born of a virgin? And he said something to me that was fascinating, which is why I interrupted myself to tell this to you. He said, the birth of a virgin means it was her first time on earth and she had no karma. Jesus came in clean. And I'm like, oh, I get that. You know, and then the other ones, you had Mithras. Study that. Mithras before Christ, right? He was born in a rock in a cave. Shepherds were all around there at his birth, and he ascended. How about in the Greek legends and the Egyptians? Dionysus, right? The son of a god, mortal woman, turned water into wine, rose and ascended. But going back to Glastonbury, Jesus's mother, Mary, her brother, he ran his shipbuilding society, and he would get the tin from Glastonbury. That's why Glastonbury and Cornwall were created. And they would get they'd get the copper and the Minoans. If you study the Minoans, you find out that the Minoans used to go to Lake Superior and come down the Mississippi, and they would take the tin. And you could look up what I'm telling you out of Lake Superior, and they married tin and they married the copper, and they made brass. And what did the Roman Empire do? They beat up everybody because they had brass weapons. And all I do is I study history, and I figure out, how did we do what we did? Why did we do it? And the book you just mentioned, I could hear music. I tell you the history of music and the instruments and how to use music and instruments to make people obey. Like you watch ducks, how they all get in line. You watch birds, how they all fly in line. We obey. Like you watch ducks, how they all get in line. You watch birds, how they all fly in line. We were created to respond to noise. The other energies I told you about were not as dense as we were. So

0: been taken over by what I call Sky God or Stone Age gods. And they were, and Jesus's message was very simple. No God, no one, no God hired these clowns, the Sadducees, to tell me what I can and can't do. And they set up the crucifixion. The crucifixion was a setup. And you know, what they did is they proved, and I believe Jesus was taken off the cross, and he was taken off the cross, and they got him out of there. And Peter, who was one of the disciples, I could go on all day with this. Peter, who was a disciple, was part of the outer core. The Essenes had three energies. They had the outer core, where they were the religious, devout Hebrews that would sit and daven and do nothing else. Then they had the inner core, where they were trying to figure out how to run the thing. It's like a watch. Your second hand, the minute hands, and the hour hands. There's three energies. And then the core people. Who were the core? The core were the ones that were playing the game. And the headliner, the head actor in this play, chosen by John and is seen from the Calouse, was Jesus. His job was to go out there preaching everyone that basically that, you know, you, not that you're dying of sin, that you come from the beyond and you don't need to listen to everybody else. Jesus was not a savior who died to forgive sins. This is crap. Jesus was
1: an enemy. Watch your language, Stephen.
0: I'm sorry. Okay, not crap. So Jesus, it's not true. So forgive my language. But anyway, he was a divine messenger who did, who descended from a higher realm. I'll believe that. And he came here with sacred knowledge. What's that? I'm sorry?
1: Now, the Nag Hammadi, 1945. Can you hear me?
0: Yeah.
1: It had 52 ancient texts tied to it. How does that compare to some of the other Gnostic texts?
0: Those were the texts that they were written in the 200 to 300 ADs. And, you know, and what they did is those were texts that were there. And they were basically, after the Essenes disappeared, they had different energies running around. The word Christ is a Latin word that comes from the Greek word meaning Messiah. It comes from the Greek word Christos, that comes from the Arabic word or the Hebrew word Messiah, which means the prophet, the message. And the message is the Nephilim left planet Earth 500 BC, or so we're told. And that's the whole story of Alexander. Because Alexander went looking for his father, and he ended up discovering that his father, who was in the film called Marduk, and he had died. And that's when Alexander was in Persia. And the thing that went on with Alexander is the Nephilim, because they came from planet Nibiru, their bodies lived longer than ours. Our bodies are married to Earth.
1: So you're a believer in extraterrestrial presence here on this planet, right?
0: I believe, yes, I believe that human beings are extraterrestrial animals, beings. It's locked inside an Earth body. I believe that 100%.
1: Were we God-given?
0: We were not God-given. We are from the creative source of everything and more. We are all the children of that source. And then we get roles when we fall into a body and we play those roles. And Jesus came here, I believe, to unite people to understand that they're all from the same source. And you got to love your brother and love your sister. And you got to help each other. You got to support each other.
1: Do you think the spirit of Jesus went to other planets throughout the universe?
0: A planet needs a solar system. Right?
1: Right.
0: And the solar system becomes a matrix, and it creates the energies to have a solar system go around in rotation. So in the center of a solar system is the sun. And in the Christianity, that sun is Christ. And then they teach about the Holy Ghost. The Holy Ghost is the energy beyond our solar system. And Jesus said, all I am is I'm a man created from the energy of all, just like you. You know, I'm the son of that energy. He never said I'm the son of a God. The Nephilim word, because in the films, did create us, that word translates to us as humans

0: as gods. And the problem with that word is when they translated it, and these people who they translated it to did not have your intelligence, mine, or anyone's of 2026. They had a limited intelligence, and they were totally created to be the slaves and servants of the Nephilim. And then when the Nephilim were leaving about 5,800 years ago, they created societies. And the societies they created were the same societies that they lived in planet Nibiru, which translates to heaven. So they came from heaven and they fell to earth. That's what's in the translated Bibles. And what they did is they created society and they created the royal retinue. You know, they were all prince and this and that, and they had the royal retinue. And then what they did, what Christianity did, is they became an imperial religion with rules and regulations to be modified by an imperial emperor, and an emperor being the name for a king. And right now we live under imperial governments that are run by imperial religions. And the truth is, religion means to bind. I believe in love, and I believe in Jesus' energy. That's nothing but love. Love your mother, love your father, love your neighbor, love everybody. And if we created a society that I believe in, where we fed everybody and everybody had a purpose, life would be a lot different. And people say I'm a dreamer. And I look at it like, well, you know, some energy dreamt up the world we live in right now. You know, all we do is fight each other. We have never not fought each other. And then you got the Eastern empires, the Eastern worlds, where they basically, we have individual energies. And if you go Eastern, they have uniform energies. When I was in China, you know, when we said how horrible they are to communists, excuse me, there's 2 billion people. How are you going to feed 2 billion people? Well, they do it. And at the same time, if you've got a type A personality like me, like you, you want to do this, you want to do that, China will give you money to go make money. But they will not let you come back and become a Goombada where you're sitting there and like, I'm the greatest thing that ever happened. They don't want jealousy. You know, if you're here to create more and you're here to go create a better society, go for it. I love the world. I love that I'm able to travel and discover all new energies. And I love America, and I'd love America to become the country that we all dreamt it could become. And we got to start helping each other. And I believe we can do it.
1: 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I'll have a few more questions for you, then we'll go to calls. 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
7: From ABC News, I'm Stephanie Officer. Vice President J.D. Vance traveling back to the U.S. from Switzerland to update President Trump on what he says is progress in the peace talks with Iran. ABC's Mary Bruce.
8: That is a major milestone.
9: Vice President J.D. Vance, who led the talks over the weekend, says he got a big concession out of Iran, that they will now allow international nuclear inspectors into the country.
8: Permanently ending a nuclear weapons program in Iran.
9: But that promise of nuclear inspectors was the same promise made under President Obama's deal that Trump tore up. And despite Vance's words, Iranian state media reports Iran has made no new nuclear commitments.
7: The family of a one-year-old baby shot and killed by police in Mississippi want an independent autopsy. At a press briefing Monday, attorney Ben Crump questioned the motivation of officers in the death of Cohen Wiley on June 14th, after officers responded to a shoplifting call at the Senatobia Walmart. Crump said the Mississippi Bureau of Investigation has described Cohen as a juvenile and not a baby, and believes an independent autopsy would provide the full story into the child's death.
10: It is not controversial for us to stand up for accountability. It is not controversial for us to stand up for truth. It is not controversial for us to stand up and call for justice for this little black baby.
7: The baby, his mother, and a family friend were in the vehicle at the time of the shooting, accused of stealing a box of diapers. Officers say they saw the two adults fleeing from the store and tried to stop them. One officer opened fire, alleging the driver drove toward them. The child was killed and an adult critically injured. Former Federal Reserve Chair Alan Greenspan, an authoritative voice as the head of the Federal Reserve for nearly two decades, died at 100 on Monday. His wife, NBC correspondent Andrea Mitchell, says he died from complications of Parkinson's disease. You're listening to ABC News.
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7: An early morning explosion Monday forced the evacuation of hundreds of residents in Dixon, Illinois. One person seriously injured. Dixon's Deputy Fire Chief Adam Arnold.
12: We were dispatched for a structure fire, which was preceded by an explosion. Upon crew's arrival on scene, they found heavy structural damage.
7: High gas readings were detected in nearby homes, so as a precaution, an evacuation was ordered for about 400 people across the neighborhood. A terrifying shootout in Montreal, Canada, Monday. At least two people were killed, including a police officer. ABC Chief Justice Correspondent Pierre Thomas.
13: The horror unfolding around 11:30 a.m. near a high-rise building with a grocery store and a restaurant on the first floor. The Montreal police crouching behind cars, opening fire. A suspect then appears with a long gun, dressed in camouflage, firing shots at close range. For nearly 3 hours, authorities urging residents to shelter in place. Police confirming a civilian and a police officer killed, a second officer wounded. Investigators confirming the lone gunman was also killed.
7: The union representing horse carriage drivers in New York City's Central Park says it gave members refresher safety training. It comes after police say an 18-year-old tourist died after being thrown from a horse-drawn carriage last week. The New York City Council is now considering a plan to phase out the carriages altogether. I'm Stephanie Officer, ABC News.
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0: And welcome back, George Norrie, along with Stephen Machette. Stephen, how accurate do you think the Gnostic texts are?
1: They can't be accurate because the people who transcribed it didn't know what they were writing. I believe there were oral instructions that came from the Kalus, and they basically said they taught metaphysic truths. You know, you look in a world and you're told if you can't see, touch, taste, feel, or to hear it, physically, it doesn't exist, but that's not true. There's a wind that makes things happen. There's alchemy. And I said about the four angels that the Christians have. So you got Michael, who's the fire. So if you're dealing with earth, wind, if you're dealing with earth, air, and water, if you use alchemy, you could change anything and everything. And you could build new bodies because all we are is we're just chemicals that come from earth. But, you know, we're basically, you know, we've got the fire that keeps us going. It's called the energy from the sun. And these texts, they talked in parables because people would kill you if you were talking like I'm talking about right now. And you, because they have an army. It's an imperial army that keeps the imperial religion and the imperial government in line. You know, and you're not allowed to be a free thinker, even though we say we're a free thinker. And we just got to be able to... People came here to discover love. I really believe that. So the words always get in the way of the thoughts. You know, and the Moody Blues once sang in one of their songs that, you know, I hope one day we find where I could just tell you everything in my mind. I could download it to you. So you can see it, you can feel it, but you can feel it with the energy of what it is. Like when I play a song, you play a song, all of a sudden you start seeing things in colors, you start seeing your past, you start seeing things, and all of a sudden you get these energies inside you. You want that again, or you want to have that for the first time. And that's why we're here. We're here to live our dreams. So I don't believe any of the words that are transcribed.
0: You don't think they, you don't think they were witnesses to things that happen?
1: Oh, 100%. But they couldn't tell you. It's like, you know, they saw the word dragon, right? The dragon were the spaceships that the Nephilim had when they created us. And they were all over China. And, you know, and then I can't pronounce the guy's name, but it's the bird, Quetzalcoatl or whatever his name was. The bird man that came, you know, he landed in like a solo spaceship.
0: Quetzalcoatl.
1: Thank you. There you go. Yep. I mean, look at that. That's what he was, right? And then when the Spaniards, the conquering heroes, landed in Mexico, what we now call Mexico in the 1500s, they thought it was him. And that's why Mexico City gave in. He said he's going to come back, and here he was.
0: Well, let me ask you this before we go to calls.
1: Yeah, no, please.
0: I have tried to get every physicist that I can imagine on the air to tell me how this started from nothing. And nobody, Stephen, nobody can tell me how it started. They don't know. Take a stab at it.
1: I'll tell you what I know. The most powerful thing that we have is thought. So when you read the Bible or whatever books you want to read, they say there was light. Light is energy. Energy is thought. It's consciousness. Consciousness went boom, and all of a sudden it just lights up. It's thought, and each thought, like George, you and I have thoughts, they reproduce, and if we don't keep them reined in, we never get anything done. So they become, each thought's a new cell, and it gives birth to a new thought, and it'll either come back and not live, or we keep it alive when all of a sudden we make a blueprint of it, then we figure out how to make it live. I believe the first thing was the Bang theory of thought, and everything goes from there. And I don't believe that it will ever end up nothing because a thought has gravity.
0: Do you believe in a God?
1: I believe in consciousness. So if it's simple, I believe consciousness is God. And I believe we're all consciousness. So I believe we're all God. I really believe that. I've lived my whole life believing this. And I believe that we're all from the same source. I don't see color when I'm with people. You know, I just see your energy. You know, I'm looking forward to meeting you. I want to bring you to one of my shows on November 7th. Buena Vista Orchestra out there, and I'm not advertising them, but I really want you to see what I do with all these instruments. I've got 14 instruments on stage, and you won't stop dancing. And that's a gift. That's a gift because...
0: You haven't seen the way I dance.
1: I can't dance either. And when I was with Genesis, we did that song, We Can't Dance, right? No, I can't dance, but I sure can play.
0: Let's take some calls. You ready?
1: Yeah, yeah.
0: East of the Rockies. Kellen is with us in Ontario, Canada. Kellen, go for it.
2: The Donaldson messages allegedly involved a 1980s BBC microcomputer receiving typed communications that appeared to come from different points in time, both the 16th century and even the far future. If we set aside the question of hoax for a moment and look at the philosophical implications, it almost suggests that time itself may not be strictly linear, but something more flexible or layered than we typically assume. Interestingly, one of the investigators connected to the case shares my surname, which has a personal synchronicity to my interest in it. When I look at this alongside ancient Gnostic ideas, where the material world is often described as a constructed or incomplete reality, and deeper truth exists beyond ordinary perception, I wonder if there's a meaningful overlap here. Could the Donaldson messages be interpreted symbolically or even literally as a kind of breakthrough in a structure of reality where the consciousness or information temporarily assesses a deeper nonlinear layer of existence? Or do you think drawing parallels between modern anomalous tech cases and ancient Gnostic metaphysics is more pattern-seeking in the human mind than anything objectively real?
0: Did you follow that, Stephen?
1: Yeah, I actually did, but I need to ask you a question. Where are you from in Canada?
0: He's from Ontario.
1: Okay. Yeah, we'll be there too. Anyway, what I think you're asking me is, how do you understand what you consider higher or lower energies when they talk to you? And it's not linear. There is no linear. Linear is, you know, it's, I don't believe in it. Linear is a matrix. A matrix is what we live in. And I believe that the way you can interpret it is to think out of the box and just go into that dream state, you know, where you catch your dreams and follow the energy where it's taking you. Always, and you know, maybe it's like, if you ever saw the movie The Little Prince, which by the way is where Michael Jackson learned how to moonwalk, or if you read the book, that energy went traveling all to the different solar systems and galaxies and universes to go discover thing. And I believe whatever you could dream, you can make. I really do believe that. Like, we even fly. We figured out how birds fly, and look at all the airplanes going around. Our bodies couldn't fly, but we were able to put it together when we learned alchemy, when they started teaching alchemy. And I believe that we were created by the Nephilim, but there's other energies here. They've always been here. And this is a beautiful planet. This is a planet that combines Neptune and Uranus. You know, and it's a gorgeous planet.
0: A great
1: point. I don't know if I've answered your question, but I believe what you're saying, yes, you could figure it out.
0: John in Wisconsin. Take it away, John.
3: Hello, George. Hello, Stephen. Brief Hi. Comment and a question, please. Very interesting information Stephen has been sharing. I do believe that Jesus taught love and acceptance. However, for generations, our culture has been one of greed, anger, and jealousy, which has become the accepted norm. My question is, how does an average person like me help change that? And George, thank you for taking my call.
0: Thank you, John. How do you overcome greed, Stephen?
1: What you do, and it's really hard to do because people are greedy. I mean, I see it every day. You know, I have bands that I tour. I've got 16 people, and I just watch in each band, and I just watch greed. Greed is a natural instinct, and it's got to be stopped. And it, the only way you can stop it is to teach it when they're young. Like, when is enough enough? You know, like, when is enough enough? When do you have more than enough? You don't need it. You need everyone to be fed. You don't need, like, when I ran for office and I didn't win, I really wanted to nationalize. And people looked at me, are you crazy?
0: What did you run for?
1: I ran for the U.S. Senate against Rubio.
0: Oh, you did? That was you.
1: Yep, in 2016. And then they wouldn't let me on the debates, and I sued everyone to get on. They had 13 lawyers come into the room, and I won my, I won because I tried to enjoin the debate and I won it. Then they appealed it and then I lost. And I'm like, oh, whatever. And I heard the energy say to me, all right, you tried to become Caesar. Now you need to go finish what you came here to do. Keep spreading your message. And now I heard Frank Sinatra sing in my head, keep spreading the news. By the way, he was one of my heroes growing up.
0: He was one of the best.
1: I knew him. He's the guy that got me to go to the University of Miami as an undergraduate.
0: You knew him?
1: Oh, yeah, I more than knew him. My dad was his lawyer. And I met him in the Fontainebleau. And he says to me, son, you know, where are you going to go to school? And my dad programmed me. And I said, well, you know, Frank, I want to join my dad. And I'm going to go study accounting and I'm going to go study law. And he looks at me like, what are you telling me? And then he says to me, well, where are you going to go? I said, well, it's hard because I need to go to a business school and I don't want to stay in New York at NYU. So I'm either going to, he said to him, I'm either going to go to Miami or USC. And he looks at me and he goes, done. Marty, your son's going to University of Miami. And I looked at him, I go, why am I going to University of Miami? He says, because son, you're not going to get any girls out there in LA. I'm looking at him like, what? He says, Marty, please correct me if I'm wrong. All the girls out there want to be made or kept. You need to go to school right here at Miami. You're a good-looking boy. And he says, you'll get everything you want. And I went there. And then I went to Vanderbilt Law School.
0: Was he right?
1: Yeah. Yes.
0: Let's go to more calls. Let's go to Marcia, first-time caller in Placerville, California. Marcia, go for it.
4: Okay. God said, I am that I am. Christ said, I am the way, the truth, and the life. Christ is the truth. Christ is what you're looking for, Stephen.
0: What do you think,
1: Stephen? Well, it depends on what you call Christ. I don't believe there's an answer. I believe we're all here to discover what is. And I believe there needs to be a morality. And I do not believe any religion that says war is okay. And there's something wrong with that. I don't believe in just wars. I don't believe, and if you believe in a God without being disrespectful, why doesn't God go kill the bad ones? Why do you have to kill the bad ones? I believe we're all energies and we just don't know the answers. And if we all learned that we're all part of God itself and we all worship God, the energy, then why are we doing this to each other?
0: According to the Bible, God killed off the Nephilim with the flood of Noah.
1: Yeah, right? 13,000 years ago. And it's in my book, Unraveling the Bible. You know, and what happened was we ran into the stream of energies of the winds that flooded us. And what's really interesting, George and listeners, it came up from the south. And 13,000 Earth years ago, it came up from the south. And it destroyed everything that the film had here with the Anakis and their space travelers as it spread north. But it also ended the Ice Age in Europe and North America. And in the film, and that's part of our history when we became human beings. That's why we don't have, like in North America, North America, the Indians had a Kulu. They had an Essene background. That's what they had. One. Okay. So South America, they went there for the platinum metals, the gold, the mercury, not the mercury,
0: the gold,
1: the silver. And yeah. And then you're dealing with Australia. They existed in a Kulu Essene community until the British ended up there in the 1700s with Captain Cook when he killed everybody. You know, we did a movie called Rabbit Proof Fence, which is a great movie to see what they did down there. People are mean and people need to be taught enough is enough. We need to learn how to share. And, you know, and I believe that is the purpose of what we're doing, you know, and they created a God to control people, a third party God, instead of telling everybody, you're all part of that energy. Stop it. And all of you need to feed each other, support each other, love each other, and make a society where everyone has a purpose.
0: Let's go to Walter, truck driving in New York. Hey, Walt, go ahead.
5: Hey, George, how you doing?
0: Great.
5: Good. Hey, Steve, how did the Greek mythology also use the Gnostic, you know, for, you know, believing Zeus and all the other mythical gods? And also, you could feel that music through other bands like Ozzy Osbourne and Black Sabbath and other bunch of bands, you know, you can feel the energy from.
1: By the way, I represented Ozzy. I represented Black Sabbath. I'm the guy that put together the Blizzard of Oz with Don Arden.
0: That's
1: and
0: cool.
1: I could give you stories all day, and here's one for you. Look up the Druids. I wrote a book. It's called Ozzy Osbourne. It's all my name, Ozzy Osbourne. And it's, you know, from the altars of the Druids.
0: We're friends with Ozzy's son, Jack, by the way. He's a great kid.
1: That sounds really cool. Jack, I never met. I met his first daughter.
0: Great guy. You know, you'd like him a lot.
1: I'm sure I would. I would love to meet him. By the way, I loved his father. His father knew a lot of what I'm telling you. His father and I would have stories. We would get into history arguments, and I love that. And what happened with Sharon and Don, they had their falling out, and I just ended up with Don, and Sharon got Ozzy, and that's where it went.
0: Ozzy was a great talent in his day, wasn't he?
1: Ozzy was ahead of it. I'm telling you, Ozzy saw stuff. He definitely saw stuff. And if you Google me with Ozzy, you'll see it. All of them. Yeah. I did everything I could to help him.
0: Next up, let's go to Cornelius in Louisiana. Welcome to the show. Hey, Corny.
6: Hey, George and Stephen. Well, Stephen, you have a biblical name, and I have a biblical name in the Bible. And I was just telling Tommy, some of the stuff you have is right and some of it's wrong. And I'm going to be the devil's advocate. Sometimes George calls me the Antichrist and stuff. And I was trained as a military police officer. See this war that you're talking about that's unjust? The mullahs and stuff in Iran says death to America, death to Israel. They call the U.S. the great Satan. They call Israel the little Satan. So I just wonder, you say that this war, there's no just wars. You say that there's just all greed. But you've never mentioned nothing about the devil and what the devil did to Eve to deceive Eve and stuff. And I just wonder, do you believe that there's a devil and heaven and hell? And do you believe that we're in the end times? And I tell George that AI, just like Lauren Weinstein was talking about, they're building these AI data centers to control us all.
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1: Next hour, Christy Crabtree joins us. First-time guest. You'll like her talking about trauma and how she dealt with it and how you can too. And we'll be back in a moment with Steve Machette and take final calls with him as well. 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
1: 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Right at the top of the homepage, it says Insider. 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

0: And welcome back, George Norrie, with our final segment with Steve Machette. Steve, Cornelius in Louisiana wanted to know what you thought about the devil.
1: Well, if we dissect the word, and so it's D-E-V-I-L. D-E is basically in the Latin language, it means of, and E-V-I-L is of evil. But if you could reverse evil, L-I-V-E, you live. And it's basically the, it's the duality of life. Life in physical form is not an angelotic form. We're angels. We're a consciousness. We don't understand that when you jump into a body, you don't live forever because the body is a machine. It's your car. It's your mobility here on planet Earth. You could run out of gas. You could have a bad wheel. You could have a bad axle. You could have something going wrong with the DNA that made you. And we don't get it. You know, we also don't understand that we need to take care of everybody here on Earth and not make a caste system immediately. And a caste system creates evil. And then the caste system creates a religion. And the religion tells everybody, this is the way it's going to be. And then next life, you can sit with God and do what? You are from God. And we need to redo it. And we won't have that evil. You know, and these religions, you know, it's just going to the Islam and Hebrew, now called Jewish, they had the same oracle was Gabriel. You know, Gabriel spoke to Moses. Gabriel spoke to Muhammad. These are energies that were playing here on Earth while in the film were creating us and making us evil. You know, and someone called, it may have been you in Louisiana, and you said about Zeus and everything. Those were in the film. That was Marduk. Because the Nephilim could fly all over Earth, and they called themselves different names in every territory. And when you study the territories that they first lived in, remember, when you study them, Europe came second because it came after the Ice Age, because they came here 500,000, 400,000 years ago. And Earth was in an Ice Age. It got hot. And how did it, and it got destroyed by the Ice Age went bye-bye, although it ended up in Antarctica. And this life under Antarctica, and I could ramble and go all over, but what we really need to understand is we are all children of energy called God, consciousness. And consciousness is the ability to think, to pivot, to change, to interpolate, to communicate with each other. And we created these human bodies, be it the Nephilim who did it or other energies that have come in here that we spoke of, or I spoke to you earlier, you know, and it's just studying energy and seeing what you could build. We build the solar systems. This is our Legos, if you want to call it. And we need to understand that we need to rot out evil by teaching everybody who and what we are. And we need to support each other. And if we can't do that, we will never get rid of greed. We'll never get rid of fear. Fear goes bye-bye if you teach people you don't die. Your machine dies. You live. You could reincarnate, you could ascend, you could go be the little prince, and you could go wherever you want to go, and you could also go to rest. That's what I believe.
0: Back to the calls. Bill, truck driving in Oregon, welcome. Hey, Bill, go ahead.
2: Hey, Stephen. Hey, George. You know, I really admire Cornelius. You know, he is very fixed in his beliefs. I am like the exact opposite of Cornelius. I'm not sure of anything. Except for the Big Bang. Just kidding, George. I'm just kidding about that. What I'm wondering though, Stephen, is you have a tremendous amount of eclectic knowledge. Okay. And, I don't know if you've ever studied the Platonic philosophers and their role in the early, Abrahamic religions. All right. Yeah. But Plato, they believed that if a religion did not uplift humanity, there was really no reason for it. Okay. That was at the core of their philosophy. And, I was thinking about this guy, Blake Lemoine, that was fired from Google because of his comments about AI. And it was interesting to me, the guy that fired him is a renowned computer scientist. And he said the whole idea of AI having a consciousness is ridiculous. AI can tell you what blue is, but unlike humans, it doesn't know what blue is. And I'm like, well, now, wait a minute. We don't actually know what blue is. We all just agree what blue is. So having said that, I'm wondering if it's possible. Oh, and like with music, if you change a couple of notes, the whole song is different. But you can also have simultaneous, spontaneous creation. Two artists that never met each other can think of the same thing. It's possible, right? So and you talked about the scribes, right? And what I'm wondering, is it possible, you think, if the conditions are correct and humanity is really desperate, do you think AI has the potential to replace God?
1: AI was created by humans, and the humans are God. AI can never, ever, ever do what humans could do. AI is, even though they tell you it's artificial, no, it's not. It's a collection of all the information that people put into computers, and it interpolates and produces it. But the same thing in the film discovered. They came to planet Earth, and they had to dig the gold out. You know, and you need to have that consciousness where you could do that. I don't know if computers could replace it. And you were asking me about Plato. What I have is that I now have the School of Sacred Knowledge in the Elysian Fields. Socrates is one of my heroes. Socrates taught people, and he taught Plato, and Plato taught Aristotle, and Aristotle taught Alexander. They went there and they taught people the sacred knowledge of metaphysics. That's what they were teaching you. They were teaching you to question everything. Because

0: Stanley Cup parade.
1: Oh, that's great. Go ahead.
0: Yeah, I love Cornelius, man. He's just too much. And from what your guest is saying too, he might understand what I'm about to say. I think that our planet Earth is so beautiful. I mean, in so many ways, you can't even count how many ways. It's just, you know, the Earth is so beautiful. And I think we should just stay away from the moon, Mars. I think we should just concentrate, you know, on our loving planet and be grateful and loving for it. You know, the Garden of Eden must have been a beautiful place, but of course, yeah, many people don't believe in it, but, you know, there is such a thing as love and beauty and all that. And what a waste of money going to the moon. I mean, for instance, okay, we'll go to the moon, but what are we getting out of it? They never come out and say, you know.
2: They want the medals.
0: What's that?
2: They want the metal group. They want the iron. They want the ore. They want the uranium.
1: The helium.
2: They want the metals because you could just transform it and do more things with it.
1: Do you think she's got a point just to stay at home?
2: I believe that's why we're here. I mean, what are you going to do up in the moon? The Nephilim were up there. You know, the Nephilim were on Mars. We're going to find that out too. But you know, I really can't answer it. We each have our own desires. I can't sit still. So if I could, I would go I'd be the little prince. I'd be in every universe I could find. I'd be in all the galaxies. I'd be jumping from rock to rock, flying in the air, no gravity. You know, I sail the seas. I used to race boats. I travel. You know, I love traveling. I love meeting people. That's my game. That's my score. So, yeah, right now I'm occupied here on planet Earth.
1: Let's go to Thomas in La Jolla, California. Hey, Tom, go ahead.
3: Hi, George. I thank you, George, and Tom Danheiser for accepting my call. And, Stephen, I look forward to obtaining your books. I hope they're available in audio. And
2: some are.
3: I wanted to ask you, Stephen, it seems that the Gnostics, and in particular Jesus, focused on healing. And many of the miracles that Jesus demonstrated were healing of others. And I was wondering if you would connect the dots on that with Jesus, Gnosticism, and healing.
2: It's all metaphysical.
3: Oh, go ahead.
2: It's all metaphysical. It's energy. It's energy. You know, I do acupuncture. I can't tell people what to do, but I do acupuncture. And using acupuncture...
1: You give it or receive it?
2: No, I don't give it. I receive it. It's a good question. Thank you. You're right. I couldn't do that. I mean, they look at your veins and they reconnect the energy, and it's outrageous what the Chinese taught each other how to do. But you know, our bodies are like trees. Our head is like the roots when you put it upside down, and the trees communicate with the earth, and you've got the fungi that sit there and communicate with you, and you figure out what to get here or there. Jesus, what I've learned, was one of those that was able to practice that type of medicine. He was able to heal people. I mean, he helped someone see, right? Okay, what did he help them see? Maybe they had a blockage in their eye, and he knew how to acupuncturally fix it. It's that simple. You know, we get clogged. You know, he raised the dead. Well, did he raise the dead? Lazarus, okay. Well, maybe they didn't realize that Lazarus was still there and he gave Lazarus his last energy. They actually told my wife that I would never live. Well, they were wrong. You know, I have energy, you know, and Jesus helps get the energy out of people. I get energy out of people. I upset people and I make them happy. I don't know. You know, it's energy that makes us run. That's our gas. And the energy comes from the sun. And in the Christian world, if you look at it metaphysically, you are the sun of the sun or the daughter of the sun, and all the energy of the sun comes from beyond the sun, and it's consciousness, and it burns and it spits out. And if you ever look at the

0: sun, you'll see it form a pyramid. And that's how things come down the earth, like a pyramid. They come as a laser and then they spread out. And I love learning all this stuff. I love sharing all this stuff. And I don't know. I believe what I believe in is a happier ending.
1: What's your next project, Stephen?
0: Right now, I'm just finishing up my record label. I've got a lot of records coming out. I've got an Italian record. I've got a lot coming out, maybe a book, you know, another book. But I don't know what to write. Right now, I'm just doing it, you know. I've just have so much to share with people, and I'm doing it through music. And my goal is to make sure that cultures stay alive, which is why I have SSK. And, you know, I want culture to stay alive. I want to go around the world producing music, producing plays, encouraging people to create. I have a couple of new English rock bands coming out. I've got a woman named P-I-P-P-A who will knock people out. I have a band called Mansions coming out. We've got Kiko and the Gypsy Land coming, and we've got the Buena Vista Orchestra. I've got a lot coming out. And, you know, and I'm here, I'm ready. I'm hoping that America rebalances itself, because we need to reset and we need to help each other. You know, we need to be a winning team. And if we're a team, we could all win. And we have to understand it's okay to argue with each other. It's okay to not always agree with each other. But it's like any sport. After the game, you got to hug each other. Because if you don't have competition, you can never become better. That's the game of competition. You compete to become better. But you do not compete in feeding people. You do not compete in housing people. There's something wrong with that. And I truly, truly believe that. There's things that are made for sport, and there's things that are made for community help. And that's really what I believe.
1: All right, my friend, stay healthy and keep in touch, all right?
0: And by the way, say hi to Jonathan when he comes on.
1: You got that right. That'll be tomorrow night. We'll be back in a moment with Christy Crabtree as we talk about surviving trauma right here on Coast to Coast AM.
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4: from ABC News. I'm Stephanie Officer. At this hour, Vice President J.D. Vance is on his way back to the U.S. from Switzerland to update President Trump on what he calls progress in the peace talks with Iran. ABC's Mary Bruce.
5: That is a major milestone.
4: Vice President J.D. Vance, who led the talks over the weekend, says he got a big concession out of Iran, that they will now allow international nuclear inspectors into the country.
5: Permanently ending a nuclear weapons program in Iran.
4: But that promise of nuclear inspectors was the same promise made under President Obama's deal that Trump tore up. And despite Vance's words, Iranian state media reports Iran has made no new nuclear commitments. A terrifying shootout in Montreal today, Canada's second largest city. At least two people killed, including a police officer. ABC's Pierre Thomas.
6: The horror unfolding around 11:30 a.m. near a high-rise building with a grocery store and a restaurant on the first floor. Montreal police crouching behind cars, opening fire. Suspect then appears with a long gun, dressed in camouflage, firing shots at close range. For nearly 3 hours, authorities urging residents to shelter in place. Police confirming a civilian and a police officer killed, a second officer wounded. Investigators confirming the lone gunman was also killed.
4: Colombia, the latest Latin American country to have chosen more conservative leadership. This weekend, Abelardo de la Espirella, a Trump-endorsed outsider, called the White House to tell President Trump he'd won.
7: He called me at 8:30 in the evening just to thank me very much. And I said, you ran a great campaign. He's El Tigre, right?
8: Yeah.
4: De la Espirella appears to have bested his opponent, Ivan Cepeda, by about 251,000 votes. But an official winner has not yet been declared. Still the president, Trump, celebrating the lawyer and business owner nicknamed El Tigre. You're listening to ABC News.
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4: Becoming a U.S. citizen could get more expensive, ABC's Luke Barr reports.
11: A new proposed rule by the Trump administration might make it more costly to become a U.S. citizen. The administration is proposing to raise the fee to file a citizenship form from $760 to $1,330, an increase of 75%. The current fees, they say, don't cover the cost of the application process.
4: The increase would come after a 60-day public comment period. Reconsideration fees would also rise by about $650.
8: The Guthrie family still searching for answers in the disappearance of their mother, Nancy, taken from her Arizona home in February. Now investigators are confirming there was a second ransom note. ABC chief investigative correspondent Aaron Katursky with that story.
12: Nearly 5 months after Nancy Guthrie was taken from her home by a masked man in the middle of the night, ABC News can disclose the contents of a second ransom note the family received in the days after she vanished. The first note demanded millions in cryptocurrency. Sources tell ABC News the second note claimed Guthrie had died shortly after she was taken and was buried in nature, something her daughter Savannah Guthrie appeared to reference days later in an Instagram post.
13: We beg you now.
8: Grammy-winning hit maker Clive Davis has died in New York City. He was 94 and passed away from age-related illness. Davis discovered, signed, or guided the careers of a slew of artists, including Whitney Houston, Alicia Keys, and Patti Smith. Stephanie Officer,
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0: And welcome back to Coast. George Norrie with you, Christy Crabtree with us, a licensed professional counselor, trauma therapist, author, one of her books, Sacred Revolution, an experiencer whose work bridges healing, spirituality, extraterrestrial contact, and human potential. Over the past two decades, she has guided thousands of individuals through deep healing journeys. And here she is on Coast to Coast, first time. Hi, Christy.
1: Hey, George. How are you?
0: Looking forward to this.
1: Me too. Thanks for having me.
0: And you did a great job on our debut television show, Strange Universe. When we get the date, I'll let the world know, but you did a super job.
1: Oh, thank you.
0: Did you have fun?
1: Oh, it was a blast.
0: Tell us about Christy Crabtree. What happened to you?
1: Oh, George, where do I start? Well, I was born with a hole in my heart, a left ventricular septal defect that was considered severe. And so my mom had to leave the workforce to take care of me. I was a very sick child. And I was scheduled to have an open heart surgery by the time I was 4 years old. And I had an experience of having a spontaneous healing, or what somebody might call a radical remission, before that scheduled surgery when I was 4 years old. And it wasn't until just a few years ago that I had an experience with these light beings who showed me that they intervened in that radical remission for me.
0: Do you remember any of this when you were four?
1: Not at all. Not at all. I really think maybe I would have been afraid, or maybe they kind of blocked that memory for me. But no, this was not in my awareness at all until just a few years ago.
0: Now, just a few years ago, how did it come up again? How did it pop up?
1: You know, what happened was I was stargazing in Sedona. And Sedona, Arizona, if you haven't been there, you know, it's known for its vortexes and kind of sacred land and geography.
0: Ley lines and everything else.
1: That's it. Yeah, exactly. I mean, and it really is a magical destination. It's a dark city. So at nighttime, they have no light pollution and you can see so many stars. And I was stargazing and it was as if a portal opened up in the sky. And it looked like a bright light that appeared and then disintegrated and rematerialized. And I didn't know at the time I was seeing a craft, but that light came with a transmission, and the transmission showed me a memory, and I saw myself at 3 years old in what appeared to be a craft. My husband was there with me and he was having a shared experience. And so he saw himself there too. And he looked at me, he goes, "Oh my gosh, this is what I'm seeing." I said, "I'm seeing it too. How old are you?" And he goes, "Well, I'm 8 years old." I go, "Oh, that's weird. 'Cause I'm three maybe." And he goes, "Oh my gosh, but we're 4 years apart in age." And what they showed us on that craft in this shared experience of consciousness was, you know, I had grown up with a lot of trauma, physical trauma and psychological trauma by the time I was 3 years old. And what they showed me is that my body was looking for an out. If it didn't want to live anymore, it didn't have to. But these light beings took me on this craft and they healed my heart. Not only that, they introduced me to my husband and they said, "Hey, if you choose to live, you'll get to meet him later in life. You'll recognize him right away." And they said, "We'll heal you, but you have to make a contract with God that you'll heal people." And I chose to make that covenant when I was 3 years old that I would heal people. And so they healed my heart and they gave me the desire, the drive to continue to heal people. And that's how I've dedicated my life's work.
0: Was that the deal, that you would help other people and therefore that's why they saved you?
1: That was the deal. And I wasn't aware of that until just a few years ago, but it was very clear to me in that shared experience.
0: Now, obviously, as a four-year-old, you don't cut the deal. You must have done that later on, right?
1: Well, it was my soul. So even though my human was only 4 years old, my soul, which is goes on to infinity, just like everybody else's, made that deal. Absolutely.
0: So your soul did the right thing.
1: Yeah, well, you know, it's like this blessing and this desire, like you wouldn't believe, George. And I think you understand it, George, because you probably have a mission-based contract here on Earth too. You know, that just deep desire, to help others, to show up. And, that's what that feels like for me.
0: Was this the worst that happened to you when you were a child, or did things get even worse later on?
1: You know, things did get worse. So, I found out around the same time when I found out about my healing that I had repressed memories that I wasn't aware of. I didn't know that I had been sexually abused as a child. Those memories were repressed. And I found that out as well later on.
0: Oh my God. How old were you then?
1: I was under the age of 3. I was really, really young.
0: Somebody abused you sexually as a 3-year-old?
1: Mm-hmm. Yeah. Yeah, but I didn't know. I didn't know until I was older. It had always felt like something was off, something was wrong, and I couldn't quite figure it out. And, you know, as a psychotherapist, I do my own work and I try to figure those things out. I had no idea that that was part of my story, but, you know, your body has this cellular memory that's stored outside of your brain. And when I tried psychedelic assisted therapy for the first time, I remembered.
0: Did this person ever get arrested for this?
1: No. No, it had been so long ago. And honestly, at the time, I wasn't seeking justice. I was seeking liberation. And I did find that.
0: Was it a family member?
1: It was, yeah.
0: Oh, God. I shudder to even ask.
1: Yeah.
0: Is that person dead?
1: No. No.
0: Do they try to communicate with you?
1: You know, part of the liberation of my soul that I experienced was no longer having a relationship with that individual. So that, you know, that's what was liberating, because I had always felt a certain way about this person, but it was never confirmed. And it was confirmed through that experience. And so I did get the validation that I needed. And, you know, to this day, I feel that this experience of psychedelic assisted therapy and these light beings truly liberated me. And so I do have such a passion for helping other people walk in the dark when they can't see and help them find the light.
0: How long did this trauma last with you, Christy?
1: You know, it's something I carried as a memory, a somatic memory in my body from the time it happened when I was little up until, my gosh, maybe just 5 years ago. So up until my late 30s.
0: How did you rid yourself of it? Through the ETs?
1: Yeah, that's exactly it. So, you know, I became aware of the trauma in a psychedelic journey, and that experience of finding out, you know, it broke me because I didn't want to believe that that was my story. And in that brokenness, began the journey to find my wholeness. So it took me on this spiritual initiation, this path of being completely broken to these light beings coming in and walking me through this labyrinth, through this maze of navigating my trauma into healing, but not only into healing, into this agreement where these spiritual gifts started to come online for me as well.
0: Now, did your husband, who was a little baby boy at the time when you met him, mm-hmm. did he go through a similar trauma?
1: You know, he didn't. Luckily he didn't. And I'm grateful that he didn't, because he was like this grounded, stable force in my life that I think gave me the safety to explore these memories and to explore, you know, I mean, I'll be honest, George, for a minute, I thought maybe I was losing my mind. To find out in the same year that, you know, you were healed by ETs and that you had this incest wound, I thought maybe I was going crazy. But as I kept exploring, but so many of these gifts, so many of these memories were then validated.
0: Why wasn't this person put in jail, Christy?
1: You know, it's too hard to prove that something like this happened decades later. And, you know, I completely just trust that that person has to bear the weight of what happened, and that's on their soul to deal with. And I'm grateful that my soul is now liberated.
0: I feel sorry for you, but I'm glad you've pulled yourself back out of it.
1: Well, thank you. You know, I do believe that on a soul level, as weird as this sounds, I believe that we choose our life path and some of the lessons and some of the experiences. And while I wouldn't wish that experience on anybody, I know it gave me the gift of being able to see people in their darkest times, and they can bring it to me. And I'm not afraid to walk in the dark with people because I faced my own darkness. And so women, men, you know, who have been hurt can come to me, and there's nothing they can say that I'm afraid of.
0: What is your definition, Christy, of trauma?
1: Trauma is something that leaves an imprint or a fracture on your spirit. And healing trauma is reclaiming that part of you and bringing it home.
0: And are there trauma specialists like yourself readily available to help people?
1: Yeah, you know, there are. I'm a licensed counselor, and there's a lot of licensed trauma specialists. I think what I do in the trauma work that's unique is I have the license and the credentials to work with people through trauma, but I also am able to help people through the mystical experiences, the kind of the shamanic healing that really bridges two worlds, you know, ancestral healing, soul retrieval, along with traditional psychotherapeutic techniques.
0: Are you still in contact with them?
1: I am, actually. You know, it started, that experience started a relationship with the light beings who introduced themselves to me as my star family, my intergalactic star family.
0: It's from another planetary system?
1: You know, they are. And there's not just one race. I have had contact with multiple different types of beings who seem to bring different gifts, different soul memories. And what they've told me is that all of us are of Earth or living on Earth, but we're not from here initially. We've all descended and made the choice to descend into this third dimensional reality from the stars. So we all have this vast history of living in other places, other planets, and other galaxies even.
0: How did you recollect that this happened to you? The contact.
1: The contact, you know what? So it was through psychedelic medicine. You know, ketamine became legal for psychotherapeutic use in Arizona. And so I was able to do some ketamine treatments, which help us kind of expand beyond our default mode network in the brain. And the default mode network is the part of our brain that regulates our thoughts. And so we tend to think the same thoughts every day, and we have repetitive thoughts. And sometimes when we do these psychedelic medicines, it closes our default mode network down so we can expand beyond it. And so we can tap into really broad aspects of our consciousness. And it was those medicines and experiences that awakened me and helped me have contact with my star family.
0: Now, ketamine is what killed the actor Matthew Perry, isn't it?
1: You know what? Yeah, it is. And, you know, consciousness really drives intention when it comes to these psychedelics. And when they're used in a professional setting safely, they're actually really safe. They're used on in hospital settings on the oldest patients and the youngest, most fragile infants. But unfortunately, they can become drugs of abuse. So, I mean, they're always encouraged to use under professional supervision.
0: Are they addictive?
1: They can be. You know, it's funny because they really can be contraindicated for people with addictive disorders. But in some circumstances, they can actually help the root cause of why people became addicted in the first place. So, again, that supervision is really important.
0: What type of doctor would prescribe it? What are they called?
1: That would usually be a psychiatrist, and a psychiatrist can prescribe it, and then a licensed counselor can facilitate the journey of ketamine for people, which is really beautiful.
0: Is it like ayahuasca?
1: You know, they're two different medicines. So I do take people sometimes to Mexico too to facilitate ayahuasca. I'll be honest, I prefer the plants that come from nature, but it's hard to find legal routes of administration in the state. So there are some ayahuasca churches here in Arizona and California where you can legally use these medicines. And the ones that come from Mother Nature, like psilocybin mushrooms and ayahuasca, are much less addictive. They're not fun. You know, you don't experience a good time. You experience communion with your soul. I look at them as a sacred sacrament that you use to commune with your soul and with God.
0: You were thinking of moving to Mexico, weren't you?
1: I did. Yeah, I eventually would like to end up there at least part time. I was called to some land in Mexico where I met, you know, some teachers, maestros, some curanderos who have wisdom lineages in holding this medicine, who have been teachers to me. And so I like to bring groups down to work with people who hold the wisdom. You know, George, I really feel it's not the medicine that does the healing. It's the consciousness. And when the consciousness is facilitated by these elders who carry the wisdom, that's where consciousness really comes alive and the spiritual forces start to work through the body, nourishing the body and helping us to really heal at our fullest capacity.
0: Christy, about what percent of people are walking around with trauma? What do you think?
1: Oh my gosh. You know, unfortunately, it's most people. And again, you know, trauma is less about what happened to you and how you perceive it, but there's a generational healing that's occurring right now. And so many of our parents were never able to process their emotions. And so unfortunately, a lot of them passed down their trauma onto their children. And I think this generation is doing a really great job of going inward to examine themselves and heal their trauma so that they don't continue to pass it on.
0: What has been one of the most frightening experiences for you? Not necessarily the abuse, but after.
1: Yeah. You know what? So you actually know one of my really good friends. She's psychic medium, Michelle Claire.
0: Yeah.
1: Yeah. Okay. So her and I went to a conference in Sedona, and this was right after my memories had come up. And when I was a little girl, I always felt like my house was haunted. And I felt like now I realize that because, you know, my dad had an addiction and was using drugs. And so these ghosts would attach themselves to him. And I was able to perceive them as a young child. And when Michelle and I went to Sedona, we had this experience where I felt those spirits around us again. And I really couldn't figure out why. And so it was real creepy. And I went to sleep that night. George, I woke up, but I wasn't actually awake. My consciousness was awake. My body was asleep. There was no substance involved. And when I woke up, I could hear footsteps in this Airbnb where we were staying. And I thought, oh my gosh, somebody's breaking in. Oh, it was terrifying. And I thought I was awake, but my body was asleep. All of a sudden, the door busts open. A man walks into my room, grabs me by the chest, and I thought he killed me. George, I woke up from that sleep. I wasn't sure if I was dead or alive, awake or asleep. I'd never been so confused. Well, the next morning, I woke up and Michelle was there, and I asked her if she had experienced anything strange, and she hadn't. Well, that night, when we came home from the conference, we could feel a presence in the house and we were awake. Well, the footsteps got louder. We could hear men's voices going up and down the hallway.
0: Same entity, wasn't it?
1: It was the same entity.
0: Stay with us. Hold on for a second, Christy. We're going to take a short break. We'll be back with more to talk about surviving trauma right here on Coast to Coast AM.
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1: We'll take your calls next hour with Christy Crabtree as we talk about surviving trauma, share a story, ask a question. 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

0: And welcome back, George Norrie, along with Christy Crabtree. Her website is linked up at coasttocoastam.com. Christy, you've become somewhat of an expert in consciousness. Tell me about its role.
1: So consciousness is like the substrate of reality. And so what I've come to find is that the third dimensional reality organizes itself around consciousness, not the other way around.
0: What is consciousness?
1: You know, consciousness, I believe it's God. It is the substrate of all reality. It's what makes up everything on our planet. So, you know, it's our awareness, and what we put our awareness on, we get more of.
0: Explain that a little bit more.
1: So, you know, there's different dimensions of reality, and we're here in the third dimension reality, but not all of our soul lives in the third dimension. We have parts of our soul that live in higher dimensions of reality, almost like a Russian nested doll, where parts of our soul are in the 12th dimension and have unity with all that is, or God, and aspects of ourself are in, you know, the other higher dimensions of reality. And so as we heal trauma, which is part of consciousness, we bring more of our soul into our bodies. We hold more light. And so consciousness is that light. It's that aspect of us.
0: Before the break, you were talking about hearing those footsteps again.
1: Yeah.
0: What happened?
1: I was hoping you were going to ask that. So, oh my gosh, George. So we're hearing footsteps, and, you know, Michelle looks at me. She's like, we can't stay here tonight. I'm like, yeah, I know. We've got to go. This is wild. I told her, I seriously don't know if that dream was a premonition, but if we stay here, I don't know that we're going to make it out alive. And so we're in her room packing up, and there's a window in her room while she's packing her stuff that you could see out to the front door. And in this Airbnb, there was a little padlock where you had to punch in a 5-digit code to get in. And all of a sudden, while she's packing up, I can hear somebody pushing those buttons on the padlock. I hear beep, beep. And I'm like, what is going on? And I pull the curtain. Nobody is there. There is a spirit pushing the buttons, physically pushing the buttons. I lose my mind. I'm like, Michelle, they're about to come in. And she looks at me. She says, Christy, call 911. So I call 911. I don't know what to say to the 911 operator. There's a ghost trying to break into our Airbnb. Huh. I just said, operator, I think somebody's trying to break in. Can you please send an officer? So they dispatched an officer to this Airbnb. Okay, this is where it gets weird. The officer walks in. He looks at me and he goes, I can't believe you called me again. I said, officer, I didn't call you. And he says, you called me last night for the same reason. You guys were afraid somebody was breaking in. I said, officer, I did not call you, but the night before was when I had that strange dream. So I look at my phone, I open it up, I show the officer my phone, and I go, look, I can see the emergency call from 10 minutes ago, but there was nothing from last night. And he goes, listen, I don't know what you're trying to pull here, but he goes, you guys need to knock it off. Wow. And he said, you called me last night and there were javelinas at the door and I chased them away. What? And I looked at Michelle.
0: What are javelinas?
1: So we live in Arizona, and in Sedona, there's kind of like a mix between a boar and a pig. They're these kind of like furry pigs that are wild here. They're called javelina in Arizona. And Michelle looked at me and she goes, listen, officer, we didn't call you last night. And we came to realize later that, you know, the night before I prayed, I got on my knees and I prayed to Jesus to protect me because I was scared out of my mind. And later we realized, what did Jesus do? He would turn the demons into pigs, into swine. And so this officer came, said he was there last night. He wasn't. There was two timelines of reality that were going on.
0: But he was not lying to you, though, was he?
1: He wasn't there. That's the thing. This officer swore he was at our house the night before when I had had that dream, but he wasn't. It was just a dream. Or was it?
0: Or was it?
1: Or was it? I'll never know. I don't think to this day. So I believe that there were two timelines happening, they merged in that moment, in that vortex in Sedona. And an officer swore he was there the night before, but George, there was no trace of that on my phone. I know I didn't call the night before. I called that night.
0: Are you saying the officer might be wrong?
1: I think the officer came to confirm that other timeline of reality for us.
0: Maybe
1: he was sent.
0: Maybe you called him in a different dimension.
1: Yes, maybe. Because there was no record of it on my phone, that's for sure. And he thought we were out of our mind calling him two nights in a row when I know for a fact my physical body and my physical experience did not call him the night before.
0: But I don't think he'd make it up if it didn't happen.
1: I agree. But it didn't happen in my reality. So that was terrifying. And what I realized is even though that experience was so terrifying, it brought me into this personal relationship with Jesus, because that's when I started calling on him, was at the height of my fear. And that's when he started coming in and I start to feel this relationship develop. And it was a really beautiful thing. And he really helped me alchemize some of that fear and, you know, protect me from those experiences moving forward.
0: You have experienced other timelines, haven't you?
1: Yeah, I mean, nothing as physical as that. But, you know, I do help people experience other timelines of reality. I mean, you know, we can call in on a soul level other timelines, you know, because time isn't real. The way we perceive it now is an illusion. Everything's actually happening in one now moment all at once. And so you can call in other aspects of time and experience them now.
0: How do you cure somebody of trauma?
1: Well, there's a lot of ways to do it. And, you know, to be honest, you have to meet people where they're at. And for everybody, that looks a little different. So as a therapist, I use one set of tools. In psychedelic medicine facilitation, I use a very different set of tools, or marry those sets of tools. But I like to use internal family systems therapy. Are you familiar with that?
0: I am not.
1: You know, it looks at the human as having multiplicity of mind or parts. So from an IFS framework,

0: because it happens with the primary attachment figure, like a parent or another attachment figure. And so, you know, you have to realize that you are the medicine you've been waiting for. And so we tend to externalize our needs and our desires and our wants because that's how we get our needs met as children. But as adults, we realize that we can reparent that inner child, that we can come into loving relationship with ourselves. And that's how we heal trauma.
1: Now, bring in your star family. How does that affect this?
0: So my star family helps me hold two truths that seem like opposites. And that's what spiritual maturity is, right? So when I met my star family, they showed me, you are not just a human. You have a mission-based contract. You have had so many different avatars and lifetimes. And you're also just a little human having a very temporary experience. These two things are true. And so they've activated healing abilities in me. I can, when they come into a session and work with me, with a client, they will help me sync my nervous system with the clients. It's almost like we become quantum entangled. And once we're quantum entangled, I can feel another person's pain in my body, physical or emotional, as if it's my own. And once I can feel it in my body, I can name it and I can help the other person release it through their body by doing it through my own as a proxy.
1: Now, where does your spirituality come in when you deal with this?
0: You know, I can't separate it from any of it. So it has shown me profound love, humility, the ability to help others in the way that, you know, I mean, it sometimes looks kind of miraculous. I mean, I've seen things that are really hard to imagine sometimes. And so I see everybody through the lens of God's eyes. It's the way my star family has me see somebody. If I'm going to heal somebody, I have to drop down into my heart, open my heart, and see them the way that God would see them. And that's how the healing starts to happen.
1: The deal you cut with the star family to help other people, have you fulfilled it in your opinion?
0: I think I will spend the rest of my life fulfilling it. I don't know that that will ever end until I leave this physical body.
1: What do these star people look like? I'm curious.
0: There's different races of them that I've experienced. So some of them, they are from Sirius, and some of them have, you know, elongated skulls. They look very humanoid, but they have elongated skulls. I've met with Arcturians who are shorter. Some are taller, but they tend to have bluish purplish skin, with real large, you know, black eyes. I've seen some with like the head of a cardinal bird and the body of a man. Those have actually materialized in front of me. You know, it's endless. Like, God's creation is endless. And I think there's about as many species of extraterrestrials as there are fish in the ocean.
1: If you had it to do all over again, would you change anything?
0: Not a thing. Not a thing. As hard and as difficult as it's been equally rewarding. So I wouldn't change it.
1: What did doctors say about the hole that was in your heart?
0: They said it was a miracle. And my cardiologist said to my mom that, you know, she wanted to submit it to a medical journal. I don't know if she ever did or not, but my mom likes to tell that story.
1: Is mom still with you?
0: She is, yeah.
1: That's good.
0: Yeah, she's wonderful.
1: Did she know the trauma you went through as a kid?
0: No, she didn't. She wasn't aware.
1: Is she now?
0: She is, and she's incredibly supportive. So, yeah, she's one of my best friends. I'm very grateful for that.
1: Looking back, did she say, you're right?
0: Yeah, you know, some of the dots definitely start to connect in hindsight. Yeah.
1: A lot of people are scared. They have fear. Doesn't that affect them?
0: Yeah, it does. You know,

0: one thing that I found about the Star family and the difference I experienced between the Star family and that scary experience I had in Sedona is when beings are malevolent and they're here to help, if they can sense your fear. And so if they feel your fear, they will respect you. And if you ask them to leave, they will. But if something has bad intention for you and you ask it to leave, it will violate your free will. So, you know, if you're wanting to meet your Star family and work with them, it's best to try to meditate, clear the fear in your system before you call them in. And if you have fear, they will respect and honor that boundary.
1: You sure?
0: Yeah, that's been my experience of them. I know other contactees or experiencers sometimes have other experiences of them, but in my experience, each time they've been very respectful and have asked permission before they've come in or given me transmissions.
1: What do they want from you?
0: That's a great question. They want my service. They have shown me actually that the miracles that Christ was able to perform, the cities that gurus have in the yogic tradition are all, ascended states of consciousness. And so they want me to ascend and help the collective ascend in their consciousness, because these gifts develop as a byproduct of consciousness. And so they tell me that when our whole collective heals and expands our consciousness, that we'll live in more love. It'll help usher in this age of Aquarius that we're coming into and really create a new earth.
1: Christy, when we come back, let's talk a little bit about Christ consciousness, what it means and how important that is. And then we'll take phone calls with you on Coast to Coast AM.
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2: From ABC News, I'm Stephanie Officer. Vice President J.D. Vance traveling back to the U.S. from Switzerland to update President Trump on what he says is progress in the peace talks with Iran. ABC's Mary Bruce.
3: That is a major milestone.
4: Vice President J.D. Vance, who led the talks over the weekend, says he got a big concession out of Iran, that they will now allow international nuclear inspectors into the country.
3: Permanently ending a nuclear weapons program in Iran.
4: But that promise of nuclear inspectors was the same promise made under President Obama's deal that Trump tore up. And despite Vance's words, Iranian state media reports Iran has made no new nuclear commitments.
2: The family of a one-year-old baby shot and killed by police in Mississippi want an independent autopsy. At a press briefing Monday, attorney Ben Crump questioned the motivation of officers in the death of Cohen Wiley on June 14th, after officers responded to a shoplifting call at the Senatobia Walmart. Crump said the Mississippi Bureau of Investigation has described Cohen as a juvenile and not a baby, and believes an independent autopsy would provide the full story into the child's death.
5: It is not controversial for us to stand up for accountability. It is not controversial for us to stand up for truth. It is not controversial for us to stand up and call for justice for this little black baby.
2: The baby, his mother, and a family friend were in the vehicle at the time of the shooting, accused of stealing a box of diapers. Officers say they saw the two adults fleeing from the store and tried to stop them. One officer opened fire, alleging the driver drove toward them. The child was killed and an adult critically injured. Former Federal Reserve Chair Alan Greenspan, an authoritative voice as the head of the Federal Reserve for nearly two decades, died at 100 on Monday. His wife, NBC correspondent Andrea Mitchell, says he died from complications of Parkinson's disease. You're listening to ABC News.
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2: An early morning explosion Monday forced the evacuation of hundreds of residents in Dixon, Illinois. One person seriously injured. Dixon's Deputy Fire Chief Adam Arnold.
8: We were dispatched for a structure fire, which was preceded by an explosion. Upon crew's arrival on scene, they found heavy structural damage.
2: High gas readings were detected in nearby homes, so as a precaution, an evacuation was ordered for about 400 people across the neighborhood. A terrifying shootout in Montreal, Canada, Monday. At least two people were killed, including a police officer. ABC Chief Justice Correspondent Pierre Thomas.
9: The horror unfolding around 11:30 a.m. near a high-rise building with a grocery store and a restaurant on the first floor. Montreal police crouching behind cars, opening fire. Suspect then appears with a long gun, dressed in camouflage, firing shots at close range. For nearly 3 hours, authorities urging residents to shelter in place. Police confirming a civilian and a police officer killed, a second officer wounded. Investigators confirming the lone gunman was also killed.
2: The union representing horse carriage drivers in New York City's Central Park says it gave members refresher safety training. It comes after police say an 18-year-old tourist died after being thrown from a horse-drawn carriage last week. The New York City Council is now considering a plan to phase out the carriages altogether. I'm Stephanie Officer, ABC News.
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0: And welcome back, George Norrie, along with Christy Crabtree. Christy, what did you think of our definition of Christ consciousness?
1: That was beautiful. You nailed it.
0: How do you apply that in your day-to-day life?
1: You know, Christ consciousness is an experience. And I think that's what Jesus wanted us to know. He said, the kingdom of heaven is within. And so it's when we go within and explore our consciousness that we have these experiences. I mean, reading about it's one thing. You can open up a Bible. You can read about who Jesus was. But that's not the experience of Jesus. And so, you know, he united his masculine and his feminine energy, and he recognized that he's both human and divine. And I believe he wants us to do the same. You know, he said, be like me, walk this path. And so that's really what Christ consciousness is coming to that experiential realization within the self.
0: Do your star child ETs and family come at any whim?
1: It takes intention. You know, it takes quieting the mind. It takes kind of being in that place of stillness. And I use the CE5 contact techniques now, and that actually works reliably well. Have you worked with the Dr. Stephen Greer?
0: Yes.
1: CE5 protocols? Okay, yeah. So I did a cruise one time with Dr. Greer, and this was after I started having experiences, because I thought, maybe I'm going crazy. Maybe this is real. So I went on a cruise with Dr. Greer and learned CE5, and I've been able to do that very reliably since then.
0: Here's a guy who devoted his medical career to investigating UFOs.
1: Yeah, and he's had one heck of a ride doing it. You know, there's been a lot of backlash that he's received, but you know, when I was on that cruise, I can tell you from the bottom of my heart, those experiences were real. I mean, I had ETs actually materialize in my cruise cabin. He told us, you know, if you feel comfortable, invite them into your cruise cabin. So I thought, okay, I'll give it a whirl. And I kid you not, they showed up. We watched stars materialize and dematerialize, crafts flying overhead. And Dr. Greer's meticulous. He will actually make sure that, you know, it's not a satellite. He'll make sure it's not a plane. He has software to detect those things, so we know what we're looking at.
0: Do other members of your family have the same kind of experiences, or are you all by yourself?
1: You know, I'm going to say that these experiences are contagious. You know, they say that you're just like the five people you hang out with the most, because, you know, their sadness or their anger or their joy is contagious. Well, so is a state of consciousness. And so after this started happening to me, my family didn't believe it at first, but it wasn't long after that they started having similar experiences. Even my children, who are teenagers, but they'll be out walking the dogs or at the park with friends. And if they look up at the stars, they tend to get videos of crafts.
0: Do your neighbors know what you do?
1: Nope. My neighbors think that I am a psychotherapist, which is true. But no, not everybody knows the whole story.
0: Unless they hear you tonight, right?
1: Yeah, the cat's out of the bag now.
0: All right, you ready for calls?
1: Sure.
0: Let's start with David in Arizona, west of the Rockies to start. Hey, Davey.
2: Yes, sir. Good morning, everyone.
0: Morning.
2: May God bless all of you. As a youth, I was extremely interested in how reality is comprised. I really love physics. You know, they told us that the universe is made up of electrons, neutrons, protons, of all kinds of particles. It took me many years to realize that there's another actual substance that is even more real and more substantive than electrons, neutrons, and protons. And I give it the name love. There is an actual substance in reality. It's called love, and it's also called God. God is consciousness, but God is also far more than just consciousness. when I speak, my voice goes out, and for a fraction of a second, it probably bounces off of a wall, and that's the end of it. When God speaks, things happen instantly. His word is creative, creates. So the understanding of what makes for a good life, for satisfaction, fulfillment, joy, and everything that people are looking for was summed up by Jesus. He said that the two important aspects of doing the right thing is to love God and to love others. Love is the only power in reality that I trust.
0: Well, let's get your reaction to that, Christy. I would agree. What do you think?
1: Yeah, no, thanks for calling in. I do agree with that. And I love that you bring the science into that too, because that is an interesting thing. You know, we are electric and we are magnetic beings, and love is, you know, this force field generated in the heart. And I feel like that's where God reaches us. And, you know, that's where we unite in Christ consciousness, is in the heart, when we unite the upper and the lower energy centers of the body, it all coalesces into a vortex in the heart of love, and we can align our will with God's will. And so I completely agree. I think it's when we align our will with God's will, love ourselves, love our neighbors, that's when we find joy and fulfillment.
0: Are you still learning new things, Christy?
1: All the time. I hope I never stop.
0: What has been the most profound thing that you have come across?
1: You know, I think it's just the interconnectedness of all things, that hermetic principle, as within, so without, as above, so below, that there's a universe inside of each and every one of us, and there's a universe outside of each and every one of us, and that God is infinitely creative, and every living thing inside and outside of this universe is all connected to that one love.
0: Next up, let's go to Ruth in Maryland. Take it away. Hi, Ruth.
3: Oh, hi, George and Christy. Thank you so much for taking my call. And Christy, I was just curious about the star children that you're talking about. Do any of them, have you ever seen any that are blue in color or any that live in the water? I had a dream like about 2 years ago. It was kind of a lucid dream that this woman came to me, and she was just sitting on a counter, and she was kind of blue, but she didn't have any legs. She had like a, she looked kind of like a mermaid. In other words, mermaid, merman. Have you ever seen anything like that?
1: Yeah, thank Ruth, you. I would encourage you to look into the planet Sirius B. The Dogon tribe in Africa knew a lot about Sirius B. And Sirius B is a water world where you're going to find a lot of these, you know, kind of scaled extraterrestrial or interdimensional beings. Some of them are mermaids. So you probably have a connection to the system Sirius. The other place you're going to want to look is Lumeria, because some people from Sirius B and from the Pleiades populated Lumeria as well.
0: What do you think of Atlantis, Christy?
1: You know, I think we are at the crux of Atlantis and Lumeria all over again. You know, we talk about Kali Yugas or cycles of time. And I think there was a cycle of time when Atlantis and Lumeria were destroyed by the great floods. And I think we're at the crossroads of trying to learn those karmic lessons again now. Atlantis had great technology, and they abused some of that technology, and they were a more masculine society, where Lumeria was a more feminine matriarchal society and more earth-based. And so because of that great friction and separation between the two, they didn't make it. And I feel like we are at another crossroads where it's time to integrate the masculine and the feminine and build that bridge that those societies couldn't build.
0: I sometimes wonder if the Atlanteans destroyed themselves.
1: I feel that too. I think, you know, they had this great technology, and what I notice are parallels in our society now is that our consciousness needs to develop faster than our technology so we can be good stewards of it. And so I think we have to learn that lesson now. We failed to learn it in Atlantis.
0: Let's go to first-time caller Paul in Rocky Hill, Connecticut. Hello, Paul.
4: Hello, George. Hello, Christy. Good evening, or good morning, I guess.
0: Hello.
4: I don't know what you guys hear during the news break, but there was actually a synchronicity going on. Christy had spoken before the break about a female officer. I believe the officer was female. And during the break, there was a story reported by the news reporter whose name, last name was Officer, and she was a female. I don't remember her first name. But that qualifies as a synchronicity, does it not?
0: I'm sure it does. Was the officer involved with your case a male or female, Christy?
1: You know, it was a male officer, but it was a female operator when I called 911.
0: Most of them are, right?
1: Mm-hmm.
0: I'm still amazed that he said he showed up the night before.
1: You know, it still blows my mind. I don't think I'll ever understand that one fully.
0: But it is a synchronicity, Paul, to be sure. Next up, yeah. Mayette's with us in New York. Hi, Mayette.
5: Yes, good morning, all beloved family. Christy, I really respect your perseverance and your extraordinary insight and enlightenment. I have somewhat of a comment in a three-parter. I am in recovery from some great trauma that actually started last year and then went into high gear and found myself in a very inhospitable environment. And I'm someone who tells people to stay out of those hospitals and very much into nature and integrative healing, and this is one of the reasons why I love Coast so much, and the mind body spirit fusion, the cosmic law of one. So the first part of my question deals with support that people need, and you might even talk about the type of support when you realize what you had experienced, which I consider a complex trauma because it was so family related. And Coase has been wonderful and is helping me in recovery. And I forgot to mention Violet, but she understands that in a market like New York City real estate, if you're a wisdom keeper, meaning you've been around the block a few times, you're an elder or what they would call geriatric, that they're going to come after you to try to take your home away. The other part I want to know is what can people do who can't necessarily connect with a therapist, such as the REM, rapid eye movement type of therapy, and the tapping, which are the Coase has had on guests along those lines, and talk about that. And the last part has to deal with nightmares. So there's a lot of good information on dreaming, on Coase and authors. And I also think I hope you heard the first segment, because I think you guys are really, to me, resonating. But nightmares is something in this high gear phase that I started to have that were a warning also, but they're also very troubling because, you know, reality kind of mixes with the nightmare and almost prescient. So if you have my questions, George helps out. And thank you so much, George, for your continued extraordinary and enlightening work and guests. Thank you so much.
0: Absolutely. Let's take the nightmares first, Christy. What do you think of
1: that? Yeah. So, you know, oftentimes our nightmares are unprocessed psychological material. You know, our bodies want to heal, and they can do that by themselves automatically once we move the resistance out of the way. And so God, the universe, whatever you want to call it, is always trying to bring our awareness to what's unprocessed through our waking experiences and through our dreams. And so, it's your it's your spirit trying to draw attention to what needs, you know, your love and your awareness. You know, you had talked about EMDR therapy and access to that. For anybody who struggles to afford good quality therapy or needs therapy, I would suggest calling your local universities. They often have interns and students who work for free or for really reduced cost. So usually the universities have a good way to access reduced or free care. But thank you for calling and for sharing so vulnerably.
0: Her other question was, she wanted to know about what kind of support do you get from people?
1: Yeah, you know, it takes a tribe to get through trauma. And so I think we're lucky as humans if we can count on one hand those people who can really hold us, who can be there and not be judgmental. And so it's critical. You know, sometimes when we've had trauma, we feel like a burden, but that's the critical voice. That's not truth. Most people love to show up and be a support for one another. And so getting out of your own way and calling those people who can show up for you is so important.
0: And lastly, what about people who can't get to a therapist?
1: Yeah, you know, I suggest calling a university. They have usually telehealth appointments available, free or reduced appointments available for people with their students at the universities.
0: Give us your website, if you would, and where we get your book, Sacred Revolution.
1: Absolutely. So my website is www.sacred-revolution.com. And my books are both on Amazon and Audible. Sacred Revolution is the first book, which was about my personal path of healing and recovering from trauma, how psychedelics and internal family systems therapy helped me with that, and how it woke me up to my star family. And my second book was a channeled book called Reclaiming Eden, that talks about Christ consciousness, unity consciousness, and restoring heaven on earth.
0: We will be back in a moment with Christy Crabtree and take final phone calls right here on Coast to Coast AM.
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0: 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As the revolution grows, men from southwestern New Hampshire serve in the Continental Army, many under the command of Joseph Ashley, colonel of the 2nd New Hampshire Regiment. Soldiers from towns around Keene, New Hampshire march south, fighting for the independence of a new nation. The courage of the Monadnock region helped shape America. 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

0: And welcome back, George Norrie, along with Christy Crabtree. Christy, does your star family ever warn you about impending events?
1: They do. They absolutely have. Sometimes they show me things in dreams or in visions. Although some of them seem more like probabilities is the way that it feels to me. They feel like probabilities.
0: They're like things that could be as opposed to will be.
1: Yeah, exactly. Back in 2018, I had this dream. It was such a vivid dream, and it was almost post-apocalyptic. And we were in some kind of underground bunker situation, and nobody wanted to come out, but we heard boom, boom on the ground, you know, above us. We were underground. And when we opened up the hatch door to come out, it looked as if the earth had been kind of charred. And there were angels coming down on the wings of horses coming down from the sky. And we were all so relieved. And the weird thing about this dream is I have met since then. I mean, this was, you know, 2018. This was 8 years ago. Since then, I've met five other people who have had a similar variation of this dream. And so I think it's just a probability. I'm not afraid of it. I think that, you know, we're working to shift that probability. But they've shown me things.
0: Let's go to the phones. Let's go to Gordon in Plant City, Florida. Welcome to the show. Hey, Gordy, go ahead.
2: George Norrie, Christy Crabtree, and the excellent Tom Van Hatter. Thanks for taking my call. Listen, Christy, you mentioned you and your husband had some sort of shared vision later on where both y'all realized that both the original thing when you were kids and later on, and I am unclear on specifically how and when y'all had that, but more importantly, I would guess I'd say I'm special and I'm calling in for prayer. For context, I'm a Christian and I love Moses and the other religion, but our guy's the only guy that lived a perfect example and beat death, and I needed that. So, for example, I'll give you one example. A girl named Yvonne from Charlotte, North Carolina, is a regular listener, and she asked me to give her a shout out. Now, and she wants to meet other Coasties, and she has selective mutism. Now, this is a miracle right here, what I'm going to tell you to make my point about why I would need prayer. So she doesn't talk. Well, I did call her once on the phone, but she does not like to talk. A few hours after that, Joy, also a regular Coast listener and a friend of Kevin Montague, I'm not going to say Joy's last name, she called me out of the blue, and she has selective mutism, but she can talk, and hers was due to bullying. I'd never even heard that term before. Plus, I'm the same guy that nearly won the third largest pro-life case in Roe. You can ask Google, what role did Gordon Wayne Watts play? I nearly won the Terry Schiavo case, and I did better in court than Governor Bush. And currently, I'm working to protect the power grid, the dollar from crashing, and I'm working on some deep topics to explore specifically details about the midpoint rapture and how children are in heaven that are deceased, and they reunite in the millennium to hear the gospel. So basically, like I'm pro-life, like killing the unborn child to send them to heaven won't increase or decrease. The kids get a fair shake no matter what. And my reason for calling you, Christy, is because I'm under tremendous pressure. An immediate family member has used gift cards to nearly liquidate our life savings. And I need prayer. I need for you to connect up with your people. And since your people acknowledge Jesus as coming in the flesh and beating death and living a perfect life, your star people, they pass the test. I test the spirits, and you guys pass the test.
0: How do you pass on prayer to somebody like that, Christy?
1: I would ask that in Jesus's name that his family gets through this hardship in the way that the Lord sees fit. And, I pray that you and your family are safe and have the resources that you need. And, I'm sure as a Christian, you pray and you talk to God. And I just have a lot of trust, you know, that we have help in so many areas of our lives, so much that's unseen. You know, I mean, if you look at the human body, there's microscopic organisms all over our skin and in our intestinal tract that we don't detect, that we can't see. And I think we have even more help, you know, in the spirit realm. And so, just keep asking for help. You know, God, our spirit team, our star family, they can't help unless we ask for their intervention. So keep doing what you're doing and keep asking for that intervention.
0: Does your star family believe in a God?
1: Absolutely. Yes. I mean, my belief is that this whole ecosystem, seen, unseen, microscopic, macroscopic, is all united under one God.
0: Did they teach you this or something you already knew?
1: They taught me it experientially because they let me feel that. They let me feel that connection through unity consciousness and through that experience, that there's nothing to fear because separation is an illusion that we've bought and sold. And separation feels very real, you know, on this third dimensional plane. But in the other dimensions, it doesn't exist. We just came to experience that temporarily.
0: Do you still use this to heal?
1: Absolutely. Yeah, I do. When I work with people one-on-one in therapeutic sessions or, you know, take them to Mexico to experience the medicine, my star family shows up. My client star family shows up and they receive almost surgeries. You know, in Mexico, the ayahuasqueros call it the doctors of the astral, and they invoke them in. And, you know, we see psychic surgeries happen all the time.
0: Let's go to Tim or Tom, truck driving in Missouri, east of the Rockies. Hi, Tom.
3: Good morning. I was going to reminisce a little bit because the last time I called in, I would talk to a guy named Art Bell. But anyway,
0: it's a long time ago, my friend.
3: It's been a minute. Back when it truly was AM, you'd drive out of range of one station and then search across the band to find the next one. But anyway, Miss Christie, I have a situation with a very good friend of mine. He is falling into some very self-destructive behavior. We're a small-knit company, close-knit company, and he and I used to talk just about every day, and then about 4 months ago, he just cut me off. And finally, through a mutual friend, he told her that Tom knows what he did, and I just can't talk to him anymore. Now, you know, I'm 73 and he's late 50s, early 60s. It's not like we're grade school kids. And I know how internalizing a perceived offense can be so self-destructive. Is there anything that we can do besides pray for him to help him get over this?
1: Yeah, great question. I'm sorry you guys are going through that. So, you know, try to look at him through the eyes of his wound and through the eyes of compassion. Because every behavior, no matter how self-destructive it may appear on the outside, is a form of protection and a form of them finding a way to cope with the trauma that they can't cope. The eyes of compassion. Because every behavior, no matter how self-destructive it may appear on the outside, is a form of protection

0: open, that when he's ready to get some help and help himself, you know, that you're ready to support him in whatever way feels right for you.
1: What generally creates the trauma, Christy?
0: Disconnection in any way. You know, trauma can be anything. Obviously, the kind I went through, they would call big T trauma, which is, you know, an event like an abuse or a car accident. But little T trauma is, you know, the kind of trauma when maybe your mom was just so depressed that she couldn't get out of bed and come support you and come to your games, and you never felt like you were important enough for her to show up. And it was never about you, right? She was just in a lot of pain and didn't know how to deal with it. And so sometimes those, we call those little T traumas. Those are more insidious and tend to affect us differently. So there's a lot of different kinds of trauma.
1: Let's go to Marie in Los Angeles. Welcome to the show. Hi, Marie.
2: Yes, hi. Real quickly, I wanted to share something regarding what the guest shared. I had the same type of discovery. I discovered this in my late 20s when I was just pressing through a lot of emotional pain and having come from a very abusive childhood and all that, where I discovered the exact same thing, that between the age of 3 and 5 that I was being sexually abused by a family member.
1: Yeah.
2: And, but at that time in my late 20s, I was injured and I was at home from my job. And I, Oprah Winfrey's show was like number one in its height at that time. And she did something very unusual. She did a commercial, which she never did at that time. And her commercial, what she said, if you're ever going to watch my show, make sure you watch this episode coming up. So, you know, it grabbed my attention. And it was her guest was John Bradshaw, who wrote the book Reclaiming and Championing Your Inner Child. And they said a quote on the show that was very life-changing and very healing for me. And the quote was this, the only way around your emotional pain is through it. And I thought that was, you know, very profound. In other words, it's when you're avoiding it, like the guests have stated a few times, that it just keeps persisting. But when you process it and grieve it out, it begins to heal you.
1: What do you think of that, Christy?
0: That is right on, you know, and the kind of therapy that really helped me was internal family systems therapy, where we take it a step further and we develop a relationship with that inner child. You know, when we are able to finally contact that little girl or that little boy, we look them in the eye and we say, you know, be with them now in a way they needed somebody to be with them then. You know, and so with every decision you make for yourself, are you honoring that young part of you, or are you betraying them in some way? And that's how we start to heal, is by creating that spaciousness in our bodies and in our emotions to be with that little girl or that little boy and make decisions that honor them.
1: Let's go to Jim in New York. Hey, Jim, go ahead, sir.
3: Hello. Thanks for taking my call.
1: Sure.
3: My question is, when the guest is doing any of these sessions on any of her clients, do any of these great aliens ever come in, abduct people, heal them, stay on a spaceship, and then put them back and manipulate time?
0: Yeah, absolutely they do. You know, and the abduction process is not so much physical that I've seen or been aware of. It's much more like the physical body stays asleep or in a rested state, and the consciousness leaves the body and goes on to the craft. You know, I have had clients report that they feel that maybe something was implanted in part of their body. A lot of times there's kind of like this opening in the back of the neck. That's kind of a portal where spirit can enter if you're working on embodied mediumship and things like that. Sometimes clients notice tingling or an opening there. And in all my experiences, it's been in a very loving way, you know, for healing for that client.
1: Let's go to Tim in Alberta, Canada. Go ahead, Timmy.
4: George, Christy, how are you doing tonight?
1: Good.
4: Good. Hey, I've got a question about false prophets, saying there's a prophecy happening tomorrow at a FIFA Cup game where 700 people, the news reports, are going to be abducted, which would be a very bad idea if you're listening up there. Perhaps a flyover like an air show, but don't grab any people. But, hey, George, just before that, can I just say to Cornelius, yes, Cornelius White from Bangor, 1996 here.

0: here in Cold Lake. There's a big story behind that, but we'll save that for another show. But what do you think about the false prophets? Because we're going to find out tomorrow if there's one, probably a big one, it's going to be either true or false tomorrow, which leads
1: all right, let's find out. We got a minute left, Christy. Go for it.
2: All right. Well, use your discernment. If it doesn't feel like love and it doesn't feel like truth, your body can feel a yes and feel a no. So ask your body. Ask yourselves, does this feel like a yes or feel like a no? And honestly, guru culture is ending. You are the one you've been waiting for. You have the answers within. And so I think humanity's waking up and it's time for them to start turning within instead of looking, you know, outside of themselves.
1: Christy, give out your website one more time that we have linked up at coasttocoastam.com.
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1: And the name of the two books?
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2: On Amazon and Audible.
1: All right, great. Thanks, Christy. Keep in touch, all right?
2: Thanks so much, George.
1: She was one of our guests on the television show Strange Universe. And as soon as Tom gets a date, I'll have him tell you and we'll be ready to watch it. For Dan Galante, Tom Danheiser, Sue Trikas, Lex Lonehood, Sean Ladasur, Alec Fernandez, Tim Banal, George Knapp, and Richard Serrett, I'm George Norrie, somewhere out there on Coast to Coast AM. We'll see you on our next edition. Until then, be safe, everyone.

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7: From ABC News, I'm Sherry Preston. Talks with Iran being called a good foundation by Vice President Vance. Details from ABC's Karen Waugh.
8: The administration is touting progress in peace talks with Iran.

0: Iran, saying Iran has agreed to allow international nuclear inspectors into the country. But that promise of nuclear inspectors is the same promise made under President Obama's deal, which Trump tore up. In Iranian state media reports, Iran has made no new commitments regarding its nuclear program.
1: Iran's foreign minister says so far no visits are scheduled by UN nuclear inspectors. The Pentagon going to Congress asking for $80 billion to cover the cost of the war. While that may not get a whole lot of bipartisan support, a measure that has now passed the Senate is Republican Senator Tim Scott backing a housing reform bill.
2: It unlocks housing supply. When you put more housing supply on the market, more people have a chance to become a first-time home buyer.
1: Senate Democratic leader Chuck Schumer.
3: The median home buyer in America is 40 years old. The down payment is excruciating to many and puts housing out of reach for them.
1: The measure includes a ban on Wall Street investors from buying single-family homes. It has passed the Senate, and the House could vote on it today. America's intelligence community getting smaller. Sources tell ABC News the brand new acting director of national intelligence, Bill Pulte, is starting his tenure by letting people go at the Office of National Intelligence. Lawmakers have criticized Pulte, saying he has no national intelligence experience. And a monster trade involving one of the biggest names in the NBA.
4: Giannis Antetokounmpo is now on his way out of Milwaukee. The Bucks pulling off a blockbuster last night with the Heat. Giannis, the two-time MVP, going to Miami along with Bobby Portis. The Heat sending a package to the Bucks that includes Tyler Hero and three first-round picks.
1: That's ESPN's Jay Reynolds. 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
1: Britain's so-called King of the North, Manchester Mayor Andy Burnham, likely on track to be the next Prime Minister now that Keir Starmer says he's stepping down.
7: They've all just decided that Andy Burnham is their man. Such is the level of his popularity. So we are essentially going to have the coronation of a new Prime Minister, because it doesn't look like there's going to be a fight inside the Labour Party.
1: ABC's James Longman. The White House now says six people have been arrested, and the White House is accusing them of vandalism at the Lincoln Memorial reflecting pool. A huge warehouse fire in Los Angeles that has been burning for almost a week may have started during testing of solar panels on the building's roof. That's what investigators are now saying. 85 million pounds of food is now burning. Voters are casting ballots in primaries today, including in New York, Maryland, South Carolina, and Utah. Today starts one of the biggest shopping events of the year. ABC's Mike Dubusky taking a look at Prime Day.
8: When it comes to deals, don't expect dramatically steeper discounts when compared to last year's Prime Day. Adobe anticipates categories like appliances will be discounted about 18% as opposed to 17% last year. Meanwhile, computers will shave 13% off compared to 12% in 2025. Even still, Adobe says these are likely to be the biggest discounts on Amazon until the holiday shopping season kicks off in November. Mike Dubusky, ABC News.
1: More history at the World Cup as superstar Lionel Messi adds to his record, scoring his 18th World Cup goal. Sherry Preston, ABC News.
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15: This is America in the Morning from Westwood One. Good morning, I'm John Trout. It's Tuesday, June 23rd, 2026. Here's what's coming up on America in the Morning.
16: President Trump was not in Switzerland for talks with top Iranian officials, but still loomed large over them. Sagar Meghani, Washington.
17: President Trump accuses vandals of damaging the reflecting pool on the National Mall. I'm John Stolness in Washington.
18: A resignation from the superintendent of schools in L.A.
19: They never said anything.
18: I'm Clayton Neville.
20: On Wall Street, stocks opened mixed as the Dow held on to gains and tech stocks stumbled after the long holiday weekend. I'm Jill Schneider.
21: A Delta Airlines jet was roughly 300 feet from an American Airlines plane during a close call at Boston's airport. I'm Haya Pinjwani.
22: Concession prices at the World Cup aren't easy for everyone to swallow. I'm Ed Donahue.
15: And the Supreme Court rules on a missing child case. All ahead on America in the Morning. Now 7 after. Claiming talks between Vice President Vance and the Iranians were productive, despite no movement on nuclear issues, the Trump administration announced they will allow Iran to sell their oil on the open market and lift oil sanctions temporarily. Washington correspondent Sagar Meghani reports President Trump may not have been at the meeting in Switzerland, but he still made a big impact despite not being in the room.
16: President Trump was not in Switzerland for talks with top Iranian officials, but still loomed large over them.
23: The strait is totally open, you know that, and we're negotiating. We'll see how that all goes, but we have two things. We have an open strait, and we have a country that will never have a nuclear weapon.
16: From Camp David, the president fired off social media comments that offended the Iranians.
24: They did threaten to walk out, or at least there were social media threats that they would walk out.
16: But Vice President Vance pushed back against thoughts the president's threats complicated the talk.
25: My point is not that I trust or distrust anybody. My point is that I trust actions. And what the president has asked us to do is verify what they're doing. Focus less on what they're saying.
16: Adding, he told the Iranians their own statements were the issue.
24: What we told the Iranians yesterday is when you guys engage in what us millennials might call trash talk, you can't expect the President of the United States not to respond and not to correct the record.
16: The U.S. Treasury is temporarily waiving sanctions on Iranian oil as part of an interim agreement to end the war. The 60-day license authorizes Tehran to produce, deliver, and sell its oil. That development came after Vice President Vance's long talks with Iranian officials in Switzerland.
24: The final deal is the house. We set the foundation. We haven't built the house, but we've laid a successful foundation to get to a good place for the American people.
16: Iran's top diplomat notes major progress on his nation's top issue, ending the Israel-Hezbollah fighting in Lebanon. He says that's the first real test of the talks.
25: We left a lot of our team, the Iranians left a lot of their team at the resort there to keep on working at. So all in all, a very productive 36 hours. We're going to have to keep working it.
16: Sagar Meghani, Washington.
15: President Trump continues to blame vandals for the algae blooms that have taken over the reflecting pool on the National Mall and say arrests have been made. John Stolness has the latest from Washington.
17: The pool is filled with algae and with strips of peeling polyurethane sticking up out of the water. The president said he is convinced the damage is not natural and not his fault.
23: We have a, I think, 290, 300 foot slit right through it, probably a box cutter or a knife of some kind. Or we had people lifting up the basic, some of the, but it's not a lot of damage, but it's, we'll probably have to let the water out and refix it. They went in there with a knife. I can't help it if somebody goes in with a knife and starts hacking it up.
17: The pool, which stretches the distance between the Lincoln Memorial and Washington Monument, has always had a problem with algae. But Trump said the renovations were going really well until vandals derailed things.
23: Somebody said fertilizer in the water. If you put fertilizer in the water, you get algae. But somebody said they might have put fertilizer. They did something to create the algae, but that doesn't matter because that's been purified.
17: The president said five people were arrested by park police accused of damaging the pool. Critics argue the president has offered no proof of vandalism. One of the people arrested was a former Olympic canoe racer, 67-year-old David Hearn, who was riding his bike along the pool last Friday and told MS Now he was curious about lining he saw sticking out of the water and touched it.
0: I didn't think I'd done anything wrong, so I had no reason to think I was going to be arrested, but I suggested we walk over toward the park police rather than waiting for them to come to us, and went over and furnished my ID, and kind of before I knew it, I was being handcuffed and realized I was being arrested.
17: The renovation has become an embarrassment for the Trump administration, but the president notes President Barack Obama spent $35 million trying to solve the leak and algae issues without success.
23: Barack Hussein Obama, have you ever heard of him?
2: Yeah.
23: He spent 2 years and over $100 million on trying to fix it. You know what happened to it? Never even opened.
2: Right.
23: He took the water from the river. You know about that, right? It turned out to be putrid, and it destroyed the whole thing.
17: John Stolness, Washington.
15: 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It's 12 after. L.A.'s school superintendent resigns amid an FBI investigation. When America in the Morning continues after these messages.
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1: Cloudy today with morning showers, highs 70 to 73. Partly cloudy through tonight, lows 54 to 57. A mostly sunny sky tomorrow, highs 75 to 78. Partly sunny Thursday, highs 76 to 79. And cloudy Friday with showers, highs 74 to 77. I'm meteorologist Joe Shaka from the WKBK Weather Center.
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0: This is America in the Morning. A drink of water from Mother Nature has not really made a dent in some of the drought-stricken areas of the East. Here's today's forecast with AccuWeather.com meteorologist Brian Thompson.
1: After there were some showers, some downpours, and thunderstorms across parts of the Northeast and Mid-Atlantic yesterday, we're going to see more rain today. Now, this is not necessarily bad news. We could use the rain in a lot of this area, and we're going to be seeing some rain today from eastern Virginia up through the eastern Mid-Atlantic, up through Philadelphia, New York City, where it will rain, it looks like, a good chunk of the day, and that'll be the case up toward Boston as well. Even in northern New England, we'll have a few showers around. Now, west of where this rain sets up, we're going to dry things out from western New York, western Pennsylvania, through the Ohio and Tennessee valleys, where the humidity is going to be dropping as well as we head through the day. It's going to be on the cooler side, too. A lot of places in the 70s and even low 80s for daytime highs. Temperatures running a little below average for this time of year. We are going to be watching for the potential for some strong thunderstorms in parts of Minnesota today, the threat for some heavier rainfall, and also some stronger storms today from western Kansas down through western portions of Oklahoma. And toward the Texas panhandle, there could be some strong storms as well. Across the west, the heat is the primary story, especially in the Pacific Northwest. High temperatures close to 90 today in Seattle and Portland. And we're seeing the heat building across the interior southwest as well. We're looking at a high temperature around 111 in Phoenix today. And temperatures may even come up a little bit more over the next couple of days and across interior parts of California. And that's the weather across America. In Indianapolis today, sunshine will mix with some clouds, a high of 78. And in Portland, Oregon today, another hot day with sunshine. We're looking for a high of 92. That's the nation's weather. I'm AccuWeather.com meteorologist Brian Thompson.
0: 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The superintendent of the Los Angeles United School District resigned amid controversy. Correspondent Clayton Neville reports the head of the nation's second-largest school system was under an FBI investigation.
2: Close to 4 months after the FBI served search warrants at his home in the LAUSD's headquarters as part of an ongoing investigation, Superintendent Alberto Carvalho submitted his resignation. Carvalho hasn't said specifically why he's stepping down, but in late February, the district's Board of Education voted unanimously to place him on leave pending the outcome of an investigation. That vote came 2 days after the FBI conducted searches at Carvalho's home and office. Authorities haven't charged Carvalho with any crimes, but the investigation is possibly tied to district contracts. Reports say Carvalho heavily touted a deal with All Here for an AI chatbot named Ed designed to help students, but 3 months after unveiling the technology, the district dropped its dealings with All Here, which collapsed into bankruptcy. L.A. parents reacted to the news with ABC 7.
3: I didn't really thought that he was going to resign because it was under investigation. Nothing has come out yet. You know, it was true what he did or not. They never said anything.
2: The district says the acting superintendent will stay in the position until it can be permanently filled. I'm Clayton Neville.
0: The U.S. Supreme Court on Monday reinstated a murder conviction in the 1979 disappearance of 6-year-old Ayton Pates. The justices granted an appeal from New York prosecutors who had urged them to undo a federal appeals court decision that overturned the verdict. Prosecutors had been preparing to try Pedro Hernandez for a third time. His first outing ended in a mistrial. The justices agreed that federal courts should not second-guess state courts under a 1996 federal law intended to reduce federal court oversight of state criminal trials. Pates went missing in 1979 while walking to his school bus. He has never been seen since. It's 18 after. When we return on America in the Morning, business news is next. Investors are cautious of the future of AI after these messages.
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0: It's 20 after. This is America in the Morning. In with business news today, filling in for Jessica Ettinger, here's CNBC's Jill Schneider. Jill?
1: On Monday, the Dow finished with gains, adding 148 points. The S&P 500 slid nearly 28 points. The NASDAQ took a hit, tanking 351 points, 1.3%. Before the opening bell, we'll get the latest earnings from Carnival. After the close, we'll hear from FedEx, KB Home, and Cerebras. SpaceX will try to regain its footing after three consecutive days of losses. The stock tumbled 16% on Monday as its post-IPO rally continues to cool. Shares of Salesforce lost 1%. That stock has been down for 14 consecutive sessions and has lost more than 40% since the beginning of the year. Fears that AI will disrupt software companies' business models have weighed on shares. Niles Investment Management founder Dan Niles weighed in on what he thinks the future of AI is.
2: You want to look at where the money's being spent, not the guys that are spending it and having to raise a bunch of debt or equity to do it. And that's kind of how I'm thinking about the world. And that's why there's probably a speed bump coming when the guidance is given. My question is, well, if you're routing things to cheaper models, well, what does your September guidance look like?
1: The U.S. has authorized Iranian oil sales through August after what Vice President J.D. Vance called productive talks between Tehran and Washington in Switzerland over the weekend. In a social media post, Treasury Secretary Scott Bessent says the Treasury issued a temporary 60-day general license authorizing the production, delivery, and sale of Iranian oil. Former Assistant Secretary of State Puneet Talwar tells CNBC the U.S. has the ability to negotiate a nuclear deal, but he believes the U.S. has already compromised its two biggest sources of leverage.
3: The first was the credible threat of force. That is no longer credible because we have used it, and Iran has basically withstood the assault. And then the second are the oil sanctions, which were really the heart of the economic pressure campaign that we had against Iran.
1: Longtime Federal Reserve Chairman Alan Greenspan has died. He became one of the most influential economic policymakers of his era, and famously warned of, quote, irrational exuberance. National Economic Council Director Kevin Hassett tells CNBC Greenspan was innovative in the way he collected data.
4: We would call up his friends that were CEOs of really big companies like GE and machine tool companies and so on, and basically ask them, how are your orders doing? So we had a near-term indicator. But then also we would have conversations. So, hey, is this computer thing making a difference for you and so on? So way ahead of the government data, he had us out there gathering intel with his friends who were CEOs all over the economy.
1: Alan Greenspan was 100. On today's watch list, Amazon's annual Prime Day sale kicks off, the company moving it earlier this year instead of holding it in July, as it usually does. And the next Mega Millions drawing is tonight, the jackpot pushing $500 million.
0: Wow. CNBC's Jill Schneider. It's 24 after. When we return on America in the Morning, the high cost of food at the World Cup after these messages.
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0: It's 26 after. America in the Morning continues. The FAA is looking into the latest close call at an American airport, this time in Boston, where a pilot at the last second had to abort their landing to avoid a near collision. Correspondent Haya Panjwani reports.
13: An aviation expert says a Delta Airlines jet was roughly 300 feet from an American Airlines plane during a close call at Boston's airport. It forced a Delta aircraft to abort its landing. The Federal Aviation Administration says it's investigating the Saturday incident involving the two commercial flights at Boston Logan International Airport. Todd Curtis, a former safety engineer at Boeing, estimated the distance between the two jetliners using Flight Radar 24, a website that tracks their flights. Curtis called it a significant incident. Near misses and runway incursions at U.S. airports will be the subject of a hearing on Capitol Hill Tuesday. I'm Haya Panjwani.
0: From caviar-topped tater tots to $40 empanadas, not items found at a Michelin five-star restaurant. Rather, these items found at the World Cup soccer concession stands. Correspondent Ed Donahue reports on the highs and lows of the cost of food and drink at the World Cup.
14: Concession prices at the World Cup aren't easy for everyone to swallow. One fan from Germany paid the equivalent of $16 for beer in Toronto, three times what he usually pays. In Miami, there's a $75 caviar top tray of tater tots and a $40 empanada weighing 5 pounds. High prices for beer, that's a big complaint. 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
15: To be able to have people over your house and they say, y'all, can I get a pint? 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
0: America in the Morning for Tuesday, June 23rd, 2026 is produced by Jeff McKay. I'm John Trout. 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
0: This is America in the Morning from Westwood One. Coming up this half hour.
25: One more congressional vote to pass an affordable housing bill.
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27: British Prime Minister Keir Starmer's downfall was months in the making. I'm Sagar Meghani.
28: Details revealed about ransom notes surrounding the disappearance of Nancy Guthrie. I'm Clayton Neville.
29: A federal judge has blocked an attempt by the Trump administration to subpoena Minnesota Governor Tim Walz. I'm Lisa Dwyer.
30: Former Federal Reserve Chairman Alan Greenspan has died at 100. Hiya Pinjwani, Washington.
31: The FCC and ABC are at odds again. I'm Kevin Carr.
0: Back after these messages.
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0: You're with America in the Morning. It's the Tuesday Outlook, and many areas on Monday hit those triple-digit readings. How's today looking? Here's AccuWeather.com meteorologist Brian Thompson.
1: It was a pretty hot day in the Northwest yesterday. We had temperatures reach close to 90 from Seattle down to Portland, and we'll see more of that today. In fact, temperatures may even climb just a little bit higher. We're looking for a high of 88 in Seattle today and 92 in Portland, Oregon. Now, farther south, though, the heat is going to be building across at least the interior Southwest. We're looking for triple-digit heat in parts of Utah, interior parts of California, and we're looking at a high of 111 in Phoenix today, and temperatures may even climb a little bit higher over the next couple of days. That heat extends eastward through New Mexico, much of West Texas, where there could be some strong, even locally severe thunderstorms through the Texas Panhandle, western parts of Oklahoma, and into western portions of Kansas as well. We're going to be looking for some showers, perhaps a few heavier thunderstorms into Minnesota, eastern parts of South Dakota, and through Nebraska as well. Through the Great Lakes, mostly drying out today. The humidity also dropping through the Ohio and Tennessee valleys, where we do expect some sunshine. In the Northeast, so we had some showers, some downpours and thunderstorms yesterday. Another round of rain coming through Washington, D.C., Baltimore, Philadelphia, New York City, all the way up to Boston. Could be some steadier rain at times. We will have some showers and thunderstorms through the Carolinas, and even some spotty storms, kind of the typical variety in southern parts of Georgia, Alabama, down into Florida. And then looking west, we'll have a couple of showers and perhaps some heavier thunderstorms around Little Rock today. Farther south, though, looks largely dry along the western Gulf Coast through southern parts of Louisiana and through central and south Texas as well. That's the nation's weather. I'm AccuWeather.com meteorologist Brian Thompson.
0: 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The first item of business for the House of Representatives today will be a vote on the first housing affordability package in decades and appears to have bipartisan support. Correspondent Rich Johnson reports the bill overwhelmingly passed the Senate on Monday.
2: Republican Tim Scott of South Carolina.
3: Let's provide more hope, more results for more Americans by simply doing the right thing.
2: And Massachusetts Democrat Elizabeth Warren.
4: It's a big deal.
2: We're among the 85 senators voting yes on the 21st Century Road to Housing Act. It's the product of several months of back and forth between House and Senate members before the compromise measure came together earlier this month.
3: This was a bipartisan, bicameral issue to do the work of the people.
2: That's Scott on the Senate floor Monday praising the work in both bodies on both sides of the aisle. So what's in it? On her X feed, Warren hit the high points.
4: Our housing bill will boost housing supply, bring down costs, and for the first time ever, stop private equity from buying up single-family homes.
2: The measure caps large investors to 350 single-family homes. The bill will also expand housing production, ease federal red tape, support manufactured housing, and redirect more local grant money toward housing. The House is expected to pass the measure, but there will be some Republican no's. Chip Roy of Texas says it's full of big government garbage and spending. And Florida's Anna Paulina Luna says she'll vote no to honor her pledge to oppose all Senate bills unless the voter ID and verification measure called Save America is passed. 24 other House Republicans have made the same pledge. I'm Richard Johnson.
0: There's been a big political shakeup in the UK where Keir Starmer resigned as prime minister, a move that came hours after President Trump said it would happen by Monday. Washington correspondent Sagar Magani reports Starmer's downfall was months in the making.
5: The question my party is asking now is whether I am best placed to lead us into the next general election. I have heard the answer of my parliamentary party to that question. And I accept that answer with good grace.
6: British Prime Minister Keir Starmer's downfall was months in the making. Last year, Starmer enjoyed a warm relationship with President Trump.
7: You are among friends.
6: But it soured in March when Starmer rebuffed the president over the Iran war.
8: Starmer said no. Starmer said worse than no. He said, we'll be there as soon as you win. I said, we don't need you as soon as we win. Before I went in, we called him. He said, oh, wow, we'll be there. This was not Winston Churchill we're dealing with. That I can tell you.
5: What I was not prepared to do on Saturday was for the UK to join a war unless I was satisfied there was a lawful basis and a viable thought-through plan.
6: Then came April.
5: I should not have appointed Peter Mandelson.
6: A colossal error in judgment that ruined Starmer's credibility, naming a man who once called himself Jeffrey Epstein's best pal to be U.S. ambassador. Last month, Starmer's Labour Party was battered in midterm elections. He was defiant.
5: I'm not going to walk away from those challenges and plunge the country into chaos.
6: But a man elected 2 years ago in a landslide as a safe leader after Conservative Party chaos is now out, the sixth British Prime Minister making an early exit. Political analyst Victoria Honeyman says this is not a crisis, but the system actually working.
7: A new individual will take over. You know, the wheels will keep turning.
6: I'm Sagar Meghani.
0: Ransom notes tied to the disappearance of Today Show co-host Savannah Guthrie's mother, Nancy Guthrie, reportedly indicated the 84-year-old was dead. Correspondent Clayton Neville has a follow-up.
8: Nancy Guthrie went missing February 1st after a reported kidnapping at her Arizona home. She hasn't been found, and her family's pleaded for answers about what happened. Savannah Guthrie has shared her grief with NBC News.
9: We are in agony.
8: The Arizona TV station that received some of the Nancy Guthrie ransom notes is confirming reports that one of those notes claimed she had died. ABC News released a statement saying the second note received by the station indicated Guthrie was dead. Savannah Guthrie took to social media with a series of videos around the time the family received ransom notes.
9: We received your message and we understand. We beg you now to return our mother to us so that we can celebrate with her. This is the only way we will have peace. This is very valuable to us and we will pay.
8: TMZ, though, disputed the reports, which initially were made public by airmail.
10: The ransom note makes no reference to Nancy Guthrie either dying or the kidnappers apologizing.
8: Harvey Levin explained on social media.
10: Now, there is a reference to Nancy Guthrie not being alive anymore, but that is from the person who sent us multiple emails saying that he knows or knew where Nancy Guthrie was and where the kidnappers were, and he wanted money in return for information. And early on, he said, time is of the essence. And then a few days after the kidnapping, he said, time is no longer of the essence.
8: It's still not clear if Nancy Guthrie is alive or if she's dead, or whether or not ransom notes actually came from the kidnappers. The case is still under investigation. I'm Clayton Neville.
0: It's 17 till. When we return on America in the Morning, the feds back off Tim Walz in an immigration probe after these messages.
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2: Cloudy today with morning showers, highs 70 to 73. Partly cloudy through tonight, lows 54 to 57. A mostly sunny sky tomorrow, highs 75 to 78. Partly sunny Thursday, highs 76 to 79. And cloudy Friday with showers, highs 74 to 77. I'm meteorologist Joe Shaka from the WKBK Weather Center.
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4: We're back on America in the Morning. It's 15 till. A federal judge is halting an effort to subpoena Minnesota Governor Tim Walz in an immigration enforcement probe. Details from correspondent Lisa Dwyer.
5: A federal judge has blocked an attempt by the Trump administration to subpoena Minnesota Governor Tim Walz and other state officials, calling the subpoenas an effort to coerce Minnesota officials into assisting the federal government with enforcing civil immigration law and to harass and retaliate against them for failing to do so.
6: Walz and Ellison created the perfect conditions for fraud, knowingly looked the other way when it was discovered and committed, and left hardworking taxpayers, disabled Americans that our conference chair was just referring to, and hungry children out to dry in the process.
5: The subpoenas were served in January as part of an investigation into whether Walz and other officials obstructed or impeded law enforcement during a sweeping immigration operation in the Minneapolis-St. Paul area. Walz called the ruling a victory for the rule of law and our democracy. I'm Lisa Dwyer.
4: The Department of Justice says that seven people now face charges in connection with a plot to attack the UFC 250 fighting event at the White House earlier this month. Federal prosecutors arrested a Missouri man, Jordan Rinker, and a Washington State man, William Lee Faulkner, making them the sixth and seventh defendants to face charges in connection with the plot. Prosecutors allege Rinker accepted a $1,200 cash payment from Nebraska co-conspirator Abraham Alvarez and provided him with a pump-action shotgun during an in-person meeting on June 12th. Faulkner is alleged to have communicated with co-conspirators in Telegram chats about his ability to procure and operate drones and the use of explosives to carry out the attack. The DOJ investigation remains ongoing. America in the Morning continues. Alan Greenspan, an economist and longtime head of the Federal Reserve, has passed away at the age of 100. Correspondent Haya Panjwani looks back, the man who directly served under four presidents and as an advisor for two others.
7: Former Federal Reserve Chairman Alan Greenspan has died at 100. He died from complications of Parkinson's disease. That's according to his wife of 29 years, NBC News correspondent Andrea Mitchell. In his 18 and a half years at the helm of the Fed, Greenspan presided over a sustained era of American growth and prosperity, yet one that ended with devastating consequences in 2008, 2 years after he left Central Bank. Speaking in April 2010, Greenspan said he did the best he could when he was in charge of the Fed.
8: If we get it right 70% of the time, that is exceptionally good. And I think that what we tried to do is the best we could with the data that we had.
7: Greenspan remained respected after he stepped down as the head of the world's most influential central bank. He was widely celebrated as the Oracle and the Maestro. Haya Panjwani, Washington.
4: AI written code may have hidden security vulnerabilities, and IT directors are sounding the alarm about codes that have not been reviewed. The new old tech guy, Chuck Palm, has that story.
9: There's a dirty little secret in the AI boom, and nobody's talking about it. Developers today at banks, at app companies, even your doctor's office, are now using AI to write the software that you touch every day. On the surface, it sounds like a good idea. Write it fast, ship it fast, and move on. But Britain's National Cybersecurity Center just pulled the emergency brake. They've issued an official warning. AI-generated code is creating hidden security vulnerabilities, flaws that are baked in before the first line of code is ever reviewed by a human. And because AI tends to produce code that's tangled and hard to follow, by the time someone finds out there's a problem, it may already be in production. That means you're using bad code. IT directors have a name for the practice that worries them the most: vibe coding. That's the real term. Developers feeding a prompt to an AI and just running whatever comes out. There's no audit, no review, and no accountability. But the NCSC isn't calling for a

0: 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Your money, your move. Here's John Stolness.
1: We have our first blockbuster trade of the NBA's offseason. Milwaukee Bucks franchise icon Giannis Antetokounmpo is heading to the Miami Heat, along with Bobby Portis, for four players, three first-round picks, including the number 13 pick in tonight's NBA draft, one pick swap, and a second-round pick. Antetokounmpo spent 13 years with the Bucks, went to 10 All-Star games, won two league MVPs, and led Milwaukee to their first championship in 50 years back in 2021, winning Finals MVP that season. In return, Milwaukee receives four players in their 20s and multiple picks as the Bucks look to rebuild their franchise. They went just 32-50 a season ago. But that's not the only deal. The Brooklyn Nets acquired three-time All-Star forward Julius Randle from the Minnesota Timberwolves in a three-team deal that sends Nick Claxton to the Chicago Bulls. Bulls forward Mo Gieh goes to the Timberwolves, with draft picks moving between the three teams. On the college diamond, the Oklahoma Sooners bashed their way to their first national title since 1994, beating North Carolina 13-2 in a winner-take-all Game 3 of the College World Series. North Carolina finished runner-up for the third time since 2006. They have yet to win a national title. And it took until the bottom of the ninth, but the Colorado Rockies held scoreless all game, beat the visiting Boston Red Sox on a three-run, bases-loaded triple off star closer Aroldis Chapman by Jake McCarthy in the Rocks' 3-2 walk-off win over the Sox. And that's your look at sports.
0: Thank you, John. It's 7 till. When we return on America in the Morning, ABC Disney goes on the offense with the FCC after these messages.
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3: 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Actresses Frances McDormand and Selma Blair are sharing a birthday today. 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One significant trend that they've seen in recent years has been the increase in first-time growers. They're also noticing interest in more exotic varieties of tomatoes. 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Native to Russia, the sweet burgundy-colored fruit is said to be sweetly tangy with a more earthy flavor than traditional red tomatoes. See what you think. Taste test a black tomato from a farmer's market this summer. That's the Old Farmer's Almanac Radio Report. You can always learn more about everything at almanac.com.

0: It's 5 till. Welcome back. You're with America in the Morning. Clive Davis, a music industry star maker, has passed away at the age of 94. Correspondent Julie Walker reports on the legendary hit creator and what he looked for in artists that changed the face of music. Audio courtesy KTLA-TV, Los Angeles.
1: Well, talent, which was your opening word, they can lift the audience out of their seats. Whitney, Barry Manilow, the others there can, or, well, Bruce Springsteen became the greatest rock and roll performer of all time. And so that they are both headliners and take an audience out of their seats. And by the end, each

0: member of an audience would feel they've had a lifetime experience.
1: Clive Davis, the music man behind Whitney Houston, has died. He was one of the industry's most powerful figures who rose from record company lawyer to launch or resurrect the careers of so many superstars besides Houston, like Aretha Franklin, Janis Joplin, Carlos Santana, and Alicia Keys. He was 94 when he died. Looking out on the morning rain. Earlier this year, Davis was hospitalized following an upper respiratory issue and was released a few days later. The Brooklyn-born Davis didn't simply have an eye for new talent. He also knew how to keep veterans like Luther Vandross and Rod Stewart. I've been alive forever, and I wrote the very first song. Relevant decades after their first hit. Davis had four children. I'm Julie Walker.
2: ABC and parent company Disney have again become targets of the FCC, but this time the network's pushing back and asking its viewers to help. Details from entertainment reporter Kevin Carr.
3: Earlier this year, the FCC, led by Chairman Brendan Carr, offered new guidance that late-night talk shows and daytime hosts would be subject to equal time rules when featuring political candidates. A February interview with Democratic senatorial candidate James Tallarico prompted the FCC to investigate The View. 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
4: I had this idea for a show. 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
3: 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I'm Kevin Carr.
2: America in the Morning for Tuesday, June 23rd, 2026 is produced by Jeff McKay. I'm John Trout. 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
10: From ABC News. Sherry Preston. Vice President J.D. Vance leaving talks with Iran, projecting optimism, saying he feels great progress has been made on extending the 60-day ceasefire. The deal in place includes keeping the Strait of Hormuz open and allowing U.N. nuclear inspectors into the country. ABC's Justin Fischel with more on that.
11: We haven't heard a lot about when exactly this is going to start. Iran has been a little standoffish, say they haven't made any specific commitments. So much like things we saw in the previous memorandum of understanding, It remains to be seen exactly how these inspections will take place and when, but they say they're making progress.
10: Iran had promised nuclear inspections under the previous agreement with the U.S. negotiated by President Obama, but then torn up by President Trump. The new acting director of National Intelligence, Bill Pulte, is beginning his tenure by firing a lot of people at his agency, and congressional Democrats are noticing.
9: The president earlier this month said he had asked Pulte to execute the immediate and needed downsizing of the office. Democrats, in a letter yesterday, warned Pulte not to take actions that are, quote, more appropriately left to a Senate-confirmed director, adding that Pulte has shown a willingness to misuse his authority in government to pursue President Trump's perceived political enemies and further his retributive political agenda.
10: ABC's Karen Waugh in Washington. House lawmakers are expected to vote today on a housing bill that would ban Wall Street firms from buying up single-family homes and would loosen regulations to encourage more home construction. Senator Elizabeth Warren, as the bill passed the Senate.
12: I don't say this a lot, but today I'm proud to be a member of the United States Senate.
10: President Trump says the reflecting pool must be drained immediately for repairs. Just weeks after a $16 million renovation project wrapped up, the algae is still spreading and the new paint is peeling. The administration blames vandals, but there's no proof of vandalism. 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
2: Tesla is disputing the account of a driver who says autopilot caused him to crash into a 76-year-old woman's home in Texas, killing her. A guided tour in Guatemala having to turn around after a volcano erupted.
3: Officials say the tourists were climbing the Fuego volcano, which is highly active and unpredictable. Just last year, hikers had just minutes to flee after the same volcano erupted. Local officials now issuing a stern warning.
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3: Urging tourists to follow local hiking restrictions.
2: ABC's Rena Roy. British Prime Minister Keir Starmer leaving 10 Downing Street and quitting as the country's Labour Party leader and Prime Minister. ABC's James Longman in London with more on his tumultuous time in office.
5: Basically, there are two big things wrong with Keir Starmer. The first, his personality, I'm sorry to say, just hasn't gelled with the British people, even in the speech he made outside Downing Street. And there was no emotion until right at the end when he spoke about his family, to be fair, and no direction with the government. Social services are broken. People don't feel like there's opportunity. There's a huge cost of living crisis. And the Labour Party, for most people in this country, is not a party that has any of the answers.
2: The mayor of Manchester, Andy Burnham, who has just been sworn in as a member of Parliament, is Starmer's likely replacement. Prime Day is here. Amazon's summer sales event likely to drive over $26 billion in spending, a 9% jump over last year. I'm Sherry Preston, ABC News.
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8: 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An 18-year-old Munsonville man suffered serious injuries following a rollover crash Saturday on Route 9 in Keene. Police say Carter Howard was driving a 1997 Jeep Wrangler east of the Route 10 intersection shortly before noon when the vehicle left the roadway and overturned. Howard was ejected from the Jeep and was the sole occupant. Route 9 was closed for about 3.5 hours while crews investigated. Police say speed may have been a factor and the investigation remains ongoing. Anyone with information is asked to contact Keene Police. Hinsdale police are continuing to search for a third suspect following a vehicle pursuit Sunday afternoon. An officer attempted to stop a vehicle on Brattleboro Road, but the driver failed to stop and continued into the Thicket Hill Mobile Home Park before pulling into a driveway. According to the Brattleboro Reformer, 3 occupants, 2 men and 1 woman, then exited the vehicle and fled on foot into nearby woods. Officers later located and identified 2 of the suspect on a nearby trail, but a 3rd man remains outstanding. Officials say there are no public safety concerns currently, and investigators believe he is no longer in the area. The investigation remains active, and anyone with information is asked to contact Hinsdale Police. The Keene City Council has finalized a fiscal year 2027 budget that includes a projected increase in the city's property tax rate, according to the Keene Sentinel. The budget totals about $80 million in operating spending and calls for roughly $33 million to be raised in property taxes, with the city portion of the rate projected at $14.74 per $1,000 of assessed value, according to the finance director. Keene residents can estimate the overall tax rate, including the county, local education, and state education rates, to be roughly $37.75 per $1,000. The budget takes effect July 1st, though the final tax rate could still change following a citywide property reevaluation later this year. Business news and sports are next. 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
8: U.S. stocks drifted through a mix of day trading on Monday after oil prices eased and falling big tech stocks weighed on Wall Street. The S&P 500 lost 27 points and will open at 7,472. The Dow Jones Industrial Average climbed 148 points and begins trading this morning at 51,712. And the NASDAQ fell 351 points and opens at 26,166.
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8: The Boston Red Sox saw a late lead slip away in a 3-2 loss to Colorado after a ninth inning rally by the Rockies. Boston held a 2-0 advantage into the sixth and got a strong start on the mound from its rookie pitcher, who worked six innings and struck out nine while allowing just two runs. But Colorado strung together a late surge, capped by a three-run triple in the ninth off Boston's closer, followed by a walk-off run moments later as the Red Sox fell on the road. Former Boston Bruins captain Patrice Bergeron was elected to the Hockey Hall of Fame Monday, 15 years after helping Boston win the Stanley Cup in 2011. Bergeron spent his entire 19-season career with the Bruins, finishing with more than 1,200 games played and over 1,000 points, while earning six Selke trophies as the league's top defense forward. His Hall of Fame selection comes just days after the Bruins announced his number 37 will be retired by the organization. The Keene Swapbats Road Contest against the North Shore Navigators, scheduled for Monday night at Fraser Field, was postponed due to the rain. The game will be made up as part of a doubleheader on Thursday, June 25th in Keene, that will begin at 4:30. The Bats are back in action tonight against the Newport Gulls at Alumni Field.
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13: Cloudy today with morning showers, highs 70 to 73. Partly cloudy through tonight, lows 54 to 57. A mostly sunny sky tomorrow, highs 75 to 78. Partly sunny Thursday, highs 76 to 79. And cloudy Friday with showers, highs 74 to 77. I'm meteorologist Joe Shaka from the WKBK Weather Center.
8: It's 60 degrees outside our West Keene studios at 611 in the WKBK News Center. I'm Kelsey Johnson.
10: 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It's WKBK's Good Morning Show with Dan Mitchell

0: nice little summer song to help you wake up. One of my all-time favorites. Little Seals and Crofts. We have a great greatest hits album. You'll find that on there. It's about 100 years old. I don't know. Good Tuesday morning to you. Welcome and welcome back to your good morning program. It's wet out there. It's damp. We had a lot of rain fall over the course of the last 24 hours. Matter of fact, it's still falling and might be falling up until about lunchtime today, according to our weather watcher, Larry. The 24-hour rainfall total so far is 1.5 inches of rain, right about where Joe Shaka said it would be. And we could use it. Again, looking at the drought map, and they were showing it on Channel 9 yesterday, a line drawn kind of between Keene and Jaffrey. Farther you go east, the drier it is and the more drought conditions we have. Part of Cheshire County is in moderate drought. Part of Cheshire County is in extremely dry conditions. Either way, we got some help from Mother Nature yesterday. I would say it's a soaking rain. It was coming down pretty hard, especially after 10, 11 o'clock last night. Pretty steady throughout the course of the day yesterday. And because of that, everything should be greening up nicely. It washed my truck off with, again, all the pollen and everything else. So in pretty good shape that way. And we appreciate the rain. And now things will improve later on today. Not that you're going to see a lot of sun today, but things will moderate. Tomorrow looks really nice, sunny and mid-70s. Same for Thursday. Showers return on Friday. Full details of the weather forecast coming up for you momentarily here on the Big K. We'll check in with Joe. Joe is back with us today. Wasn't feeling too good yesterday. Back with us today and through the rest of the week with the weather forecast details. In 25 minutes, we have the mystery voice. One of the easiest ones I've ever brought to you. The clues are short, and the voice clips don't have a lot of, even the last couple things that will tell you directly who the person is, but I don't think you'll need it. I think we'll get somebody winning in the first couple of clips this morning. We have a Swamp Bats prize pack that we'll give away in just a little bit after Kelsey and the 6:30 news. Coming up live at 7:40, we'll check in with Joe, get the forecast, and talk further about the weekend that's coming up. 8 o'clock hour, it's a Tuesday, so we'll get a Swamp Bats update from the two Sarahs. They'll let you know about all the fun on the field the next several days. Swamp Bats are home for the next 3 nights. Tonight, tomorrow, Thursday, playing Vermont and playing North Shore coming up on Thursday. We'll talk about tonight's game, too. Weather shouldn't be an issue for tonight's game. Obviously, it was an issue for last night's game. As Kelsey had told you, that game got postponed for obvious reasons with all the rain everywhere last night. I don't know if you saw it with the World Cup soccer match yesterday down in Philadelphia. It was right about halftime. And all of a sudden on the Jumbotron, they started putting up these big warnings about a thunderstorm is on the way. Take cover. So everybody like in the stadium, you've got tens of thousands of people enjoying a World Cup match. And then they all had to run for cover down underneath. I guess they all fit. But I imagine it must have been pretty hot, pretty steamy, and pretty tight down there. And the match ended up being delayed for a couple of hours before they could bring everybody back out on the pitch and let everybody get back to their very soaked seats. My point is, all that rain we had yesterday was very much region-wide. So we'll talk about that with Joey. He's going to join us live at 7:40. 8:10, we'll talk about the Swamp Bats. Also, the Old Farmer's Almanac and a Monadnock Moment history lesson. Coming up at 9:10 this morning, speaking of a history lesson, Alan Rumrow will then join us live. He's going to be with me in the studio. We're going to talk about the Revolutionary War before, during, and after. And what were people's reactions here in Cheshire County in the Monadnock region? Who was going to fight? Who didn't want to fight? Who was on the side of the king? Who was on the side of America and the Americans and the Patriots? What was life like back then? And how did we contribute? It's going to be a lot of fun as we get even closer to the 4th of July holiday and our 250th anniversary. That'll be 9 to 10 o'clock this morning on your open mic program. You were up early this morning. Welcome to the show. What's on your mind today?
1: Yeah, 3.5 inches of rain, 30 miles north.
0: And what? 30 what?
1: 30 miles north of Keene.
0: Yeah. And you got just like a rain gauge?
1: Three and a half. Yeah, I have a rain gauge, and I have a different buckets and stuff. And
0: different buckets.
1: Going back to when I called in before in the latter half of May, we had over 6.5 inches of rain in the second half of May.
0: Wow. And did you have any problems with the rain coming down so hard? I mean, 3.5 inches. Any washouts that you know of? Or
1: no, I just heard a lot of noise last night. And, you know, it started raining. I think it started raining about a little afternoon time yesterday.
0: Yeah. But it got pretty hard last night, didn't it? I know it did at my house. Yeah,
1: because I have you know, a lot of buckets collecting, you know, for the gardens and stuff. In case we don't, I'm not worried about this summer for my garden though.
0: Yeah. So you have like the rain barrels and all that stuff.
1: Yeah, all that stuff.
0: Well, good. Thanks for the report. 3.5 up there, and they could use it. The farther north you go, than the farther east. Well, I guess the north. They had some of the worst drought conditions, northern New Hampshire. And now a lot of from the White Mountains, a little south of there, northward, they're not in drought conditions anymore because they have been more having more rain. Now, obviously, he's only 30 miles north of Keene, the caller.

0: But that's good news, too. Best thing about the rain, it was steady. And for the most part, the earth was allowed to absorb it. And it wasn't all running off and everything. But we'll talk more about that with Joe when he joins us in a moment. Let's go ahead and get you that weather forecast as we do get closer to the weekend. Not the greatest day today, but we see slow improvement as we make our way into Wednesday and Thursday before rain comes back Friday. 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
2: Cloudy today with morning showers, highs 70 to 73. Partly cloudy through tonight, lows 54 to 57. A mostly sunny sky tomorrow, highs 75 to 78. Partly sunny Thursday, highs 76 to 79. And cloudy Friday with showers, highs 74 to 77. I'm meteorologist Joe Shaka from the WKBK Weather Center.
0: All right, Joe, appreciate it. 621, 60 degrees. It's nice and comfortable on the second full day of summer. By the way, with it being summertime, days were the longest day that we had was what, Sunday, Monday, because of the summer solstice. And now, sadly, days are going to start to get a little bit shorter as we move really through summer and then towards autumn. But right now, the longest days, the last couple of weeks and the next couple of weeks, the longest days, meaning the most daylight time that you have to be outside enjoying New Hampshire and enjoying life and everything. So that's good news, too. Right now, still a little sprinkly, still a little rainy in our part of Cheshire County. Numerous reports from Comcast Xfinity television subscribers in New Hampshire and across the U.S. were made on Monday. Channel 9 received several outage reports. Xfinity's support account on X received numerous reports all around the Northeast. Out as far as Minnesota and Missouri, what's known as the down detector received more than 25,000 outage reports from across the country. A spokesperson from Comcast shared the statement with News 9 saying, "Our customers are now up and running after a very brief interruption to their services due to a system update. They apologize for the inconvenience." So it even happens with big companies and corporations with millions of customers. They do a little update and things go haywire. Been there, done that. By the way, when it comes to technology, we were having some issues yesterday at the start of the Grace Curley show and problems on their end with their transmission. Not for nothing, Mercury retrograde starts Monday, which is the 29th. And as you probably heard me mention before, leading up to Mercury retrograde for like a week and afterwards for about a week, you can still feel the interruption to communications and electronics and the like. So that you know, it gives you something to blame it on when something gets screwed up with all the technology. We'll be talking about this a little bit later on and more on the story having to do with local real estate. Bedford Real Estate Investment Company has filed a lawsuit in Cheshire County Superior Court seeking to rescind its $1.625 million purchase of a Keene apartment complex, alleging it was misled about the property's occupancy, financial performance, and construction history. Tatro Road Realty LLC filed the complaint June 17th against local business owner Jared Goodell, Keene's former mayor George Hansel, and H.G. Johnson LLC in Cheshire County Superior Court. The motion was filed on June 17th. It alleges negligent misrepresentation, fraud, violations of New Hampshire's Consumer Protection Act, and civil conspiracy. This is a civil trial, a civil case, and the people, Tatro Road Realty, they don't want the property. They want them to take it back and reimburse them for all the money that they had invested in that and legal fees. You can read the story at mykeenenow.com this morning to learn more about it. I was looking through the legal complaint, and it's many, many, many, many pages long that outlines this case against the local business persons, including our former mayor. And that's going to become a pretty big story, I think. And we'll talk about that a little bit later on this morning. Again, see the story at mykeenenow.com. Lastly, too, and I wanted to mention this. This is some good news. New Hampshire's Air National Guard members returned from their deployment to support Operation Epic Fury during the Iran war. The 157th world-famous air refueling wing deployed in late February, shortly after U.S. and Israeli strikes on Iran. The airmen from New Hampshire returned to Pease Air National Guard Base in Newington this past weekend. They are home safely, and we welcome them home and appreciate their service. Coming up on already 26 past the hour, news, business, sports, weather, and a chance to win in our mystery voice contest, KBK Next.
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15: Good morning. A Bedford-based real estate investment company, Tatro Road Realty, has filed a lawsuit seeking to rescind its $1.625 million purchase of the 10-unit apartment complex on Albert Place in Keene, alleging it was misled about the property's occupancy, financial performance, and construction history. The suit names H.G. Johnson, LLC, and others involved in the sale, claiming key information about tenants, expenses, and potential construction issues was not disclosed before closing. The allegations have not been proven, and the case remains pending in Cheshire County Superior Court. A look at Monadnock region's most accurate and dependable weather forecast is on the way. Right now, let's get the top world and national news from ABC News.
16: ABC News, I'm Sherry Preston. Progress in peace talks with Iran. The Trump administration now saying Iran has agreed to allow inspectors from the UN's nuclear agency into the country. That promise, however, was also a part of the deal with Iran reached under the Obama administration, which President Trump tore up. Here's ABC's Steve Gagnard.
17: Some sort of an international body that may begin to at least provide some of the information that's been missing, frankly, for months, if not years. And then it's going to be a decision by the intelligence community about, are the Iranians pushing beyond what eventually will be agreed to?
16: There are changes on the way in the intelligence community, sources tell ABC News. The new acting director of national intelligence, Bull Pulte, has started laying people off. The House could vote as soon as today on a housing reform package that passed the Senate with bipartisan support, one part of it banning Wall Street investors from buying up single-family homes. Europe is roasting, with much of the continent expecting temperatures in the mid-90s or higher for several days. This is ABC News.
1: The WKBK News continues. Here's Kelsey Johnson.
15: New Hampshire's population is growing fastest at the seacoast, but it's stagnating in college towns. Those are the findings from a census data study conducted by the New Hampshire Fiscal Policy Institute. The study looked at population data from 2020 through 2025. It showed towns in southeast New Hampshire, like Epping, Merrimack, and Brentwood, grew the most in that period. Keene, Durham, and Plymouth were among places with minimal or declining population. Analyst Jessica Williams says it's not a coincidence those are college towns.
18: I will note three of these towns, of course, are home to some of the state's largest universities, colleges, so some of that could be due to the state's overall, country's overall declining college enrollment, college-age population.
15: Williams spoke with Dan Mitchell Monday morning on WKBK's Open Mic program. Motorcycle safety experts in New Hampshire are urging riders to take extra precautions following two fatal crashes Sunday, according to WMUR-TV. Speed and reckless driving remain leading factors in deadly motorcycle accidents, and they are encouraging riders to wear helmets, inspect gear, and refresh their skills before getting on the road. The state DMV says most motorcycle fatalities involve riders who have not completed formal training, and officials note that summer months typically bring an increase in crashes as more riders head out. Safety instructors say refresher courses and defensive riding can help reduce risks as the season continues. Your Money Now and Sports are next. 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
21: I'm Nicole Murray with Your Money Now. SpaceX's stock fell 16% yesterday, continuing a sell-off that has seen shares tumble over the past three full days of trading after an initial rally from its record-breaking initial public offering. Elon Musk's space and artificial intelligence firm became one of the world's most valuable companies after a blockbuster listing on June 12th. Google shares closed down 5% yesterday, ending the company's worst day on the stock market in over a year, as artificial intelligence concerns mounted and two high-profile researchers departed for rivals in recent days. It was the steepest slide since about a 7% decline in May of 2025. Elon Musk became the world's first trillionaire thanks to his stake in SpaceX after the company's public debut on June 12th. Prediction market traders think that Mark Zuckerberg has the best chance of being next, but he still has a way to go. Speculators on CallSheet give the Meta CEO a 32% chance of becoming the world's second trillionaire. Futures are moderately lower this morning. That's Your Money Now.
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15: The Boston Red Sox saw a late lead slip away in a 3-2 loss to Colorado after a ninth-inning rally by the Rockies. Boston held a 2-0 advantage into the sixth and got a strong start on the mound from its rookie pitcher, who worked six innings and struck out nine while allowing just two runs. But Colorado strung together a late surge, capped by a three-run triple in the ninth off Boston's closer, followed by a walk-off run moments later as the Red Sox fell in the road. Former Boston Bruins captain Patrice Bergeron was elected to the Hockey Hall of Fame Monday, 15 years after helping Boston win the Stanley Cup in 2011. Bergeron spent his entire 19-season career with the Bruins, finishing with more than 1,200 games played and over 1,000 points, while earning six Selke trophies as the league's top defensive forward. His Hall of Fame selection comes just days after the Bruins announced his number 37 will be retired by the organization. In the Keene Swamp Bats road contest against the North Shore Navigators scheduled for Monday night at Fraser Field was postponed due to rain. The game will be made up as part of a doubleheader on Thursday, June 25th in Keene. That will begin at 4:30. The Bats are back in action tonight against the Newport Gulls at Alumni Field.
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16: Cloudy today with morning showers, highs 70 to 73. Partly cloudy through tonight, lows 54 to 57. A mostly sunny sky tomorrow, highs 75 to 78. Partly sunny Thursday, highs 76 to 79. And cloudy Friday with showers, highs 74 to 77. I'm meteorologist Joe Shaka from the WKBK Weather Center.
15: It's 60 degrees outside our West Keene studios at 638. 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
1: 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It's WKBK's Dan Mitchell. And good morning,

6:39. Oh, Boston, to help you wake up on a rainy Tuesday morning. Over an inch and a half of rain fell overnight. One listener said over 3 inches, more like 3.5, 30 miles north of Keene. Exactly 1 hour from right now, Joe Shaka will be here with all the weather forecast details. A much improvement for Wednesday and Thursday. Maybe a little more rain starts in again on Friday. Details of the weekend, too, coming up with our friend Joe Shaka in just a little bit. Time right now to play our Mystery Voice Contest. We do this on Tuesdays. If you or anyone in your household, if you haven't won anything in the last 30 days or a prize valued at $600 a month,

0: more in the last year and you're at least 18, then you can play. We'll give you 10 business days to pick up your prize starting tomorrow. You do that here at 69 Stanhope. The number, as always, for everything into the KBK studio, 603-357-1290. Yesterday, trivia. Our winner was Mark. The question, 1 in 4 adults say they own this item but have no idea where it is right now. The answer was their passport. So you ought to go looking for that thing. We have, 3, 6, 7 clips. A lot of clips for our mystery voice contest. And as I mentioned this earlier, about a half an hour ago, this might be one of the easiest ones that I've ever done. Super famous. Y'all know this person. But can you be the first at 603-357-1290 to crack the code and let me know who you think it is? We have for you this morning, it's a Swamp Bats prize pack for any game tickets. You can use them for any of the games except the one coming up on July 3rd. T-shirts, calendar, and a whole lot more. It's an estimated value of $100. A Swamp Bats prize pack just for you if you can identify the person who's in these clips, our mystery voice. First one is quick. Listen carefully. Very distinctive voice. 603-357-1290. Here is clip one.
1: Well, it means this is 1994.
0: Not a lot in that clip.
1: Well, it means this is 1994.
0: Who do you think that could be?
1: Well, it means this is 1994.
0: All right. Here's clip number two.
1: I don't know. I guess so, but I mean, it must be. It's a statistical construction. Yeah. It can't.
0: All right, maybe it's not as easy as I thought. Because he's out of character, so to speak. 603-357-1290. Here's the second clip.
1: I don't know. I guess so, but I mean, it must be. It's a statistical construction. Yeah. It can't.
0: Statistical construction. WKBK, you get to go first. You're on the radio. Can you identify the mystery voice?
2: Is it Elon Musk?
0: Oh, that's a good try. Nice try, but not right. Good place to start, though. You can call back and try again. It's not Elon Musk. I'm wondering, have I ever used him? He has a super distinctive voice. Here's that clip number two.
1: I don't know. I guess so, but I mean, it must be. It's a statistical construction. Yeah. It can't.
0: All right, here's clip three.
1: Sit down, kid. I'm going to tell you a story. He said, I saw the dailies of your work yesterday. I frankly think you ought to think about some other occupation.
0: All right, much longer clip there. And there's a little clue embedded in there. 603-357-1290. Here's clip three again.
1: Sit down, kid. I'm going to tell you a story. He said, I saw the dailies of your work yesterday. I frankly think you ought to think about some other occupation.
0: All right, what do you think? Very, very, very, very famous person. 603-357-1290. Swamp Bats prize pack up for grabs. Here's clip number four.
1: I was grateful to have any job at all. I was grateful to have any job at all. I was grateful to have any job at all.
0: All right, about halfway through. What do you think? 603-357-1290. We are up to clip number five. Clip number five.
3: There are no fish under the ice.
0: He sounds more now like that clip than the other clips, just to be fair. He's older. KBK, you're on the radio. Who owns the mystery voice?
2: Sounds like Harrison Ford.
0: That's because it is Harrison Ford.
2: Perfect.
0: And that's why he sounds like that. What's your first name?
2: Jamie.
0: Jamie, that's a great job. And again, the earlier clips, he was on with Jay Leno. You might have heard Jay's voice there in the background. But that last clip, he was renowned when he was on Jimmy Kimmel Show, especially for telling jokes. And that's one of the jokes he was telling there. Well, great job. Everybody knows Harrison Ford. Of course, Indiana Jones all the time in all the Star Wars movies and beyond that, too. He's had a great career. Have you ever seen the TV show Shrinking?
2: I have not.
0: If you ever
2: I'm a Star Wars fan, so.
0: Oh, well, there you go. Which was, what, a mere, what, 50 years ago? Well, if you ever have a chance to see Shrinking, I believe it's on Apple TV. It is an incredibly smart show, really funny, And each episode's only like 30 minutes. It's like a sitcom. And Harrison Ford is spectacular in it. Jamie, congratulations. You're the smartest caller of the morning. Come on by and grab your Swamp Bats prize pack featuring four anytime tickets, T-shirts, calendar, and more. Jamie is the smartest caller of the morning. And of course, yes, that is Harrison Ford. A couple of the other clips. The one I just played was the one of him telling a joke.
3: There are no fish under the ice.
0: Next clip.
4: I'll see you in hell. You Wookiee sacker.
0: That is Harrison Ford. He was born July 13th. So he has a birthday coming up, 1942. Regarded as a cinematic cultural icon, his accolades include nominations for an Academy Award, a British Academy Film Award, an Emmy Award, five Golden Globe Awards, two Screen Actor Guild Awards. He is a recipient of the AFI Life Achievement Award, the Cecil B. DeMille Award, an Honorary Caesar, Honorary Palme d'Or, and SAG-AFTRA Life Achievement Award winner. After making his screen debut in 1966 and had supporting roles, you might remember him in American Graffiti. And The Conversation in 1974, he achieved global stardom for portraying Han Solo in the space opera film Star Wars in 1977. He reprised his role in four subsequent films for the eponymous franchise spanning the next four decades. He also received recognition for his portrayal of the titular character in the Indiana Jones franchise from 81 to 2023. Rick Deckard in Blade Runner, 1982 to 2017. Jack Ryan in the action thriller films Patriot Games and Clear and Present Danger. Those roles established him as an action hero and one of Hollywood's most bankable stars from the 70s into the early 2000s. He also was in the film Witness, which earned him a sole Oscar nomination for Best Actor. The Mosquito Coast, Working Girl, Presumed Innocent, The Fugitive, Sabrina, The Devil's Own, Air Force One, great picture. And just when you look at people who have made bank and have brought people into the theaters, of course, with others, when you talk about the cast and Indiana Jones and Star Wars and movies like that. I mean, just super iconic, super famous, super talented. And you've got to see the TV show Shrinking. It's not for everybody in that. There's a lot of swear words, but there is in life, too. He plays a psychologist. 6:48. 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
6: Cloudy today with morning showers, highs 70 to 73. Partly cloudy through tonight, lows 54 to 57. A mostly sunny sky tomorrow, highs 75 to 78. Partly sunny Thursday, highs 76 to 79. And cloudy Friday with showers, highs 74 to 77. I'm meteorologist Joe Shaka from the WKBK Weather Center.
0: Been holding steady at 60 degrees all morning long. Top news stories of the day, both the vice president and the president commenting on the latest on the negotiations with Iran to end that war. And President Trump claiming vandalism. That's why the reflecting pool in front of the Washington Monument is so screwed up. We'll let you hear that and some of the other top stories as well. KBK News Time, 6:49.
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0: Well, BTO 653. ABC News, top news stories of the day on the way. Also a reflection on a life well lived. Clive Davis has passed away, signing some of the most iconic artists of all time, including Whitney Houston and Bruce Springsteen, Kenny G. Well, he did. Top news stories this morning. Iranian President Masoud Pezeshkian is traveling to Pakistan for talks with leaders mediating the negotiations between Tehran and Washington. The visits today come as a technical team in Switzerland are working on the details of a deal following the high-level talks yesterday between Iran and the United States. Also today, Iran said there's been no visit scheduled for inspectors from the International Atomic Energy Agency to see nuclear sites earlier bombed by the United States. The remarks by Foreign Ministry spokesperson Esmail Baghaei in Tehran, that's Iran's capital, appear to cut against those made by U.S. Vice President J.D. Vance, who said negotiations in Switzerland won an agreement for the IAEA to start visiting those Iranian sites to do some of those inspections. This is some of what J.D. Vance said about the negotiation and the deal so far.
1: We have the Iranians allowing weapons inspectors, nuclear inspectors into their country for the first time in a long time. We're obviously going to bolster those inspection regime to make sure they can never have a nuclear weapon.
0: Again, he says the inspections are starting. Iran says they are not. The president, our president, says the Iran deal and the money that Iran will get will be for food only, and that food is to be bought from Americans.
2: I think Iran, I can say, on a sort of a different scale, is in its own way working out very well. Maybe it's hard to say just as well, but maybe almost just as well. And we're doing very well in terms of negotiating a fair and reasonable deal. One of the things that we are doing also, and it came up last night, is money that's being unfrozen is going to be used to buy food, and the food's going to be bought exclusively through the United States from our farmers. And corn, soybeans, all of the things they need are going to be bought from our farmers. So our farmers are very happy.
0: That was a new part of the deal that we hadn't heard before. That's the president yesterday. The Pentagon has told lawmakers it needs roughly $80 billion, mostly to cover the cost of the war in Iran. The proposal would add to what is already a sizable defense spending boost being sought by the president. Senate Majority Leader John Thune said senators would review the proposal when it was formally submitted. Democrats and even some Republicans have been highly critical of Trump's military actions against Iran and skeptical of the deal that the president made to end the war. The money, largely to replenish stockpiles, comes as the president is seeking an additional $1.5 trillion this year for the Defense Department. That is an increase of 50%. Ship traffic has picked up in the Strait of Hormuz since Iran and the U.S. signed their interim deal to end a war that's constricted global oil supplies. Questions surrounding control of the waterway and tolls to cross it could interfere with ongoing negotiations. Last week's provisional agreement allows Iran to manage the strait while holding discussions with Oman and six other Gulf states on the passage's future administration. In turn, Iran agreed not to charge the transiting vessels for 60 days. President Trump has since suggested the U.S. could impose its own tolls. If a final peace deal isn't reached, legal experts say a toll regime would upend decades of international trade

0: precedent. And Andy Burnham is preparing for a Labour leadership contest that could make him Britain's prime minister within weeks. Burnham is the strong frontrunner to replace Prime Minister Keir Starmer, who announced yesterday that he is indeed stepping down. The Smithsonian's National Museum of American History highlights the complexities of the American story in an exhibit they're calling In Pursuit of Life, Liberty, and Happiness. It's marking the 250th anniversary of American independence. It juxtaposes items like Nancy Pelosi's gavel with a Make America Great Again hat. The exhibit underscores that partisan divides are not new. And as celebrations intensify, President Trump plans to speak at the Great American State Fair on Wednesday. Meanwhile, America 250 is hosting a July 4th concert in Los Angeles. A poll that came out this month shows Americans are less optimistic, with fewer seeing the U.S. as exceptional. Despite divisions, organizers aim for what they call inclusive celebrations. And the reflecting pool, one of President Trump's pet projects, again, a no-bid contract awarded to one of his people that he does business with in his private life, continues to have problems. And now the president is saying those problems are because of vandals, blaming vandalism for the problems that have emerged following his administration's makeover of the Lincoln Memorial reflecting pool. One expert, though, raises doubts and evidence hasn't been released to substantiate any of the president's claims. The pool was refilled early this month following the $14 million plus renovation. Algae quickly reemerged, turning the water green, and then the newly painted bottom started peeling. In a series of social media posts, the president said the vandals poured corrosive and destructive chemicals into the water and then used a blade to cut a 300-foot long gash into the facade using some form of a knife. This is some of what the president said about that yesterday.
1: We had vandalism. You know, we have 290, 300-foot slit right through it, probably a box cutter or a knife of some kind.
2: National Guard and police have been all over the mall. How would these vandals have gotten so close to do something like that?
1: We didn't have a lot of them then. Who would think that somebody would go into a pool and take a knife and start cutting it?
3: Do you have proof of that? Photos or videos?
1: Well, let's put it this way. When you have a 350, I think it's 350, not 250, a 350-foot slit from one end to the other, you think that's proof? Now, I can't help it if somebody goes in with a knife and starts hacking it up. And we also have pictures of it.
3: Release the photos?
1: You'll see it. You'll see it in court. You'll see it in court. But all you have to do is call the Parks Department.
0: That was the president yesterday claiming vandalism. Some pool experts have also been asked for their opinions, and we can get to that in just a little bit. First, your news from ABC at 7. WKBK Keene, good morning.
4: From ABC News, I'm Sherry Preston. Vice President J.D. Vance is back in Washington following talks with Iran over the 60-day ceasefire. He says progress was made on discussions, including a promise to keep the Strait of Hormuz open. Here's ABC's Justin Fischel in Washington.
5: President Trump said basically this squeezing of the strait is working. Economically, we can't do this anymore. He said, I don't want to be known as the Herbert Hoover presidency. Herbert Hoover was the Great Depression. Trump is saying, without saying it directly, the economic pressure is working. He wanted a way out and he wanted a deal.
4: Iran also saying it will allow nuclear inspectors back into the country in exchange for a sanctions waiver on the sale of Iranian oil. Here's ABC security consultant Colonel Steve Ganyard.
6: It'll pump billions and billions of dollars into this Iranian regime that we don't know what its future looks like. We don't know, are they really going to come in and join the world community, or are they going to be the same old Iran that we had before, feeding their proxies to sow dissent around the world?
4: The Pentagon is readying to ask Congress for roughly $80 billion to cover the cost of the war. President Trump today heading to Pennsylvania, where he will visit a Mack truck facility near Allentown. There's a red alert over much of France as millions of people there and across Europe swelter through a major heat wave. Paris expected it at 100 degrees for the next 4 days. A driver in Houston says his car made him do it, but Tesla's disputing the man's account, blaming autopilot for a deadly crash.
7: Investigators say 44-year-old Michael Butler has told them that his Tesla Tesla Model 3 was in self-driving mode when it accelerated down a suburban street and crashed into a house, killing the 76-year-old woman inside. Tesla's vice president of Autopilot posted on X that Butler had manually overridden the self-driving mode and had accelerated to 73 miles per hour before the accident.
4: ABC's Jim Ryan in Dallas. Primaries today in New York, South Carolina, Utah, and Maryland. 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
4: Today marks the beginning of Prime Day, the summer spending spree that Amazon has been offering for several years now. ABC's Mike Dubusky with more on how this year's sales could stack up.
12: This year's Prime Day is expected to bring in $26.3 billion. That's more than last Black Friday and Cyber Monday combined, according to forecast data from Adobe. It also marks a 9% increase over last year's Prime Day, which happened in July. Prime Day runs through this Friday.
4: House lawmakers are expected to vote today on a housing bill that's already passed the Senate. It would loosen regulations to encourage more home construction, and it would also ban Wall Street investors from snapping up single-family homes. Between the Lincoln Memorial and the Washington Monument, the reflecting pool debate continues. Here's ABC's Olivia Rubin.
13: President Trump saying it must be drained immediately for repairs, just weeks after a $16 million renovation project wrapped up.
1: It's not a lot of damage, but we'll probably have to let the water out and refix it.
13: The pool has been a pet project for the president, personally going there to tout the work.
1: It's going to look better than it did in 1922 when it was built.
13: But not long after it was repainted and refilled with water, algae spreading, turning the pool green, and that new paint peeling right off the bottom.
4: The president blames vandals for the peeling paint and algae, but there's no proof that the pool was sabotaged. Sherry Preston, ABC News.
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16: Good morning. 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News time is 7:05. An 18-year-old Munsonville man suffered serious injuries following a rollover crash Saturday on Route 9 in Keene. Police say Carter Howard was driving a 1997 Jeep Wrangler east of the Route 10 intersection shortly before noon when the vehicle left the roadway and overturned. Howard was ejected from the Jeep and was the sole occupant. Route 9 was closed for about 3.5 hours while crews investigated. Police say speed may have been a factor, and the investigation remains ongoing. Anyone with information is asked to contact Keene Police. Hinsdale Police are continuing to search for a third suspect following a vehicle pursuit Sunday afternoon. An officer attempted to stop a vehicle on Brattleboro Road, but the driver failed to stop and continued into the Thicket Hill Mobile Home Park before pulling into a driveway. Three occupants, two men and one woman, then exited the vehicle and fled on foot into the nearby woods. Officers later located and identified two of the suspects on a nearby trail, but a third man remains outstanding. There are no public safety concerns currently, and investigators believe he is no longer in the area. The investigation remains active, and anyone with information is asked to contact Hinsdale Police. The Keene City Council has finalized a fiscal year 2027 budget that includes a projected increase in the city's property tax rate, according to the Keene Sentinel. The budget totals about $80 million in operating spending and calls for roughly $33 million to be raised in property taxes, with the city portion of the rate projected at $14.74 per $1,000 of assessed value, according to the finance director. Keene residents can estimate the overall tax rate, including the county, local education, and state education rates, to be roughly $37.75 per $1,000. The budget takes effect July 1st, though the final tax rate could still change following a citywide property reevaluation later this year. Business news and sports are next. 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
16: U.S. stocks drifted through a mixed day of trading on Monday after oil prices eased and falling big tech stocks weighed on Wall Street. The S&P 500 lost 27 points and will open at 7,472. The Dow Jones Industrial Average climbed 148 points and begins trading this morning at 51,712. And the NASDAQ fell 351 points and opens at 26,166.
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16: The Boston Red Sox saw a late lead slip away and a 3-2 loss to Colorado after a ninth inning rally by the Rockies. Boston held a 2-0 advantage into the sixth and got a strong start on the mound from its rookie pitcher, who worked six innings and struck out nine while allowing just two runs. But Colorado strung together a late surge, capped by a three-run triple in the ninth off Boston's closer, followed by a walk-off run moments later as the Red Sox fell on the road. Former Boston Bruins captain Patrice Bergeron was elected to the Hockey Hall of Fame on Monday. Bergeron spent his entire 19-season career with the Bruins, finishing with more than 1,200 games, played over 1,000 points, while earning six Selke trophies at the league's top defensive forward. His Hall of Fame selection comes just days after the Bruins announced his number 37 will be retired by the organization. And the Keene Swamp Bats road contest against the North Shore Navigators, scheduled Monday night at Fraser Field, was postponed due to the rain. The game will be made up as a part of a doubleheader on Thursday, June 25th in Keene. They'll begin at 4:30. The Bats are back in action tonight against the Newport Gulls at Alumni Field.
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4: Cloudy today with morning showers, highs 70 to 73. Partly cloudy through tonight, lows 54 to 57. A mostly sunny sky tomorrow, highs 75 to 78. Partly sunny Thursday, highs 76 to 79. And cloudy Friday with showers, highs 74 to 77. I'm meteorologist Joe Shaka from the WKBK Weather Center.
16: It's 60 degrees outside our West Keene studios at 7-Eleven. 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

0: As you know, after the 8:30 news, we do an expanded look at business news. We also take a look at what's going on with business here in the state of New Hampshire and our little corner of the Granite State. And this organization, Wallet Hub, all the time is doing surveys and crunching data about things happening in this country. And their latest findings have to do with the most independent states as we approach Independence Day and the 250th anniversary of the Declaration of our Independence. New Hampshire is not even in the top 10. You know, you hear about independent and free state, or, oh, live free or die. We're not even in the top 10. Tune in a little bit later, and I'll tell you where we did land. It just barely popped up on my screen. How are you? Good morning. Hour number two, WKBK's Good Morning Program. Hinsdale on Ash Wheelett. Thanks for listening this morning. 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Rain continues for a little while longer, kind of off and on. Have that umbrella handy. Right now, Wednesday and Thursdays look really, really nice. Rain comes back on Friday. Joe's going to talk about that in half an hour. 1 hour from now, our Swamp Bats update with the two Sarahs. Swamp Bats are home the next three nights at Alumni Field. What sort of fun will be on the field? They're going to tell us all about that. Coming up a little later this morning at 9:10, Alan Rumrell, senior historian with the Historical Society of Cheshire County, my special guest, and we'll talk about before, during, and after the Revolutionary War and the folks of Cheshire County and our involvement with the war. And not everybody was on the side of the Patriots, by the way. So we're going to talk about that with Alan Rumrell coming up at 9:10. I'm very excited. I was just looking at my calendar and filling out the calendar for the next couple of weeks, some of the guests that we have coming on. Sean's going to fill in for me tomorrow, so Wednesday, Thursday, Friday. But Luca will still be on, and Arnie's still going to be on, and Joe in the morning with weather and everything else, too. I'll be back on Monday. Coming up next week, which is the week leading up to the 4th of July and Monadnock 250 and fireworks on July 3rd and the big parade and the celebration on Main Street in Keene on Saturday the 4th. 2 days after that, on Monday, July 6th, you know what's going to happen? That's right. The start of the Main Street reconstruction project. And we're going to have with us on Wednesday, July 1st, leading up to that, Don Lucier is going to come by for the open mic show at 9:10. He's going to be right here in studio. So what to expect the first few weeks and months on the project? He knows, and he'll be joining us live. So circle that on your calendar for July 1st. The construction begins on July 6th. So we have that for you next week. I'm pretty... happy's not the right word, but again, following sports and being a fan like most of you of the Boston Celtics. For months now, they've been talking about Giannis Antetokounmpo coming to the Celtics and trading one of our best players. In my opinion, our overall best player when it comes to being healthy and contributing, Jaylen Brown. And I got the flash on my phone last night, big trade made. And I'm like, oh, man, here we go. And Giannis really wants to be in South Beach. He's been playing a long time. He knows that he's peaked and starting to come down a little bit, sliding towards, you know, eventually retirement. Anyway, he wants to be in South Beach. And it's a pretty good deal, I guess, for his current team. And so he's not coming to the Celtics. And I am more than okay with that. The two-time NBA MVP, 10-time All-Star from the Bucks. They made the announcement. It hasn't been approved by the league yet, but I think they will. He was sent there for a Hall of Players and some draft picks. He'll be going there along with Bobby Portis. Portis is a pretty good player, too, by the way. We'll head to Miami. Tyler Hero, Jaquez Jr., Kalel Ware among the players heading to Milwaukee. Milwaukee fans are like, who? everybody, I think, knows Tyler Hero. Milwaukee, by the way, is also going to get the number 13 selection that will be made in the draft coming up, the NBA draft on Tuesday. They'll also get a first-round pick swap in 2030, first-round picks in 2031 and 2033, and a second rounder in 2033. So Miami's given up a lot. So they get what they call his nicknames, the Greek Freak. And he is an incredible player. But sometimes people criticize he doesn't play quite hard enough, and he does get hurt a lot. Meanwhile, who do the Celtics get? We get to keep Jaylen Brown, who hardly ever gets hurt. And by the way, put the team on his back this year when Jason Tatum wasn't able to play because of his injury. Now, if you're a professional athlete, whether you play football, basketball, baseball, doesn't matter, and all of a sudden you start to hear that your team is looking to move you. Now, let's face it. A lot of times, like in this case with Giannis, he didn't want to play with the Bucks anymore. And he made it clear. And basketball, unlike many of the other sports, I guess football too, because you can hold out. If you want to get traded, you can make yourself get traded and have some say in it. And that's why I think he's going to the Heat as opposed to the Celtics. But Jaylen Brown's been dealing with this for months. You know, that it wasn't the trade package for Pritchard or Tatum or anybody. It was Jaylen Brown goes and the Celtics get Giannis. So how do you think that makes him feel? Well, he posted something on social media yesterday. Jaylen Brown has heard the rumors. The Celtics guard knows his name was being mentioned in the trade for Giannis, and he is warning the fans that are encouraging Boston to send him packing, saying, "You are turning me somewhat grateful," he said on Sunday on Twitch. "I'll get to see some negativity that I didn't want, but that just gives me more fuel for the fire." Multiple reports on Monday placed Boston among the two finalists alongside Miami to get Giannis. The Bucks set a self-imposed deadline themselves, and they ended up getting who they wanted. Brown waded into the speculation on Twitch on the stream this weekend as he was training alongside Olympic sprinter Noah Lyles. "To all the people that doubted me, that want me to do this, or want me gone, you're turning me into a monster." By Monday, the talk had some teeth with Brown's name headlining the return package that the Celtics were offering. He is a solid bargaining chip, or he was, coming off his best season of his career, where he averaged 28.7 points, 6.9 rebounds, 5.1 assists, all personal best. He made his fifth All-Star team. Then it kind of fell apart in May. Boston lost a Game 7 at home to Philly in the first round, and Brown picked up a $50,000 fine for going after the referees. He is 29 years old. He'll be 30 in October. He's also owed $183 million over the next three seasons. And so he stays. Hopefully this does give him some fuel and goes out and he has even a better season next season with Jason Tatum and the rest of the players that the Celtics can manage. Remember, it was only a couple of years ago that the Celtics won the NBA championship with Jaylen Brown, and he was the MVP. So I'm really happy about this. Not much younger, but younger and hardier and stronger. And now he's going to be extra driven. What's Giannis got to prove? He can go there and maybe he'll be fantastic in Miami or not. And he's won a championship. So what? It's 20 minutes past the hour, 603-357-1290, the number to call. You can learn more about this story at mykeennow.com. Sorry about that. I just wanted to get the Jaylen Brown thing out there. And this has to do with folks that you know pretty well in our community, including our former mayor. Bedford Real Estate Investment Company has filed a lawsuit in Cheshire County Superior Court seeking to rescind its $1.625 million purchase of a Keene apartment complex, alleging it was misled about the property's occupancy, financial performance, and construction history. Tatro Road Realty, LLC, filed the complaint on June 17th. It's a pretty lengthy complaint, and it's available out there on the internet. You can see the charges. They're not charges. Remember, this is a civil case, not a legal case per se, meaning that with prosecutors. But the complaint was filed June 17th against local business owner Jared Goodell, former mayor of the city of Keene, George Hansel, and H.G. Johnson, LLC, in Cheshire County Superior Court. It alleges negligent misrepresentation, fraud, violations of New Hampshire's Consumer Protection Act, and civil conspiracy. The lawsuit centers on the sale of 7 to 15 Alibur Place. It's a 10-unit multifamily property created through the redevelopment and merger of properties at 3 Alibur Place and 57 Marlborough Street. Now, this is on Marlborough Street, very close to the roundabout. If you turn off Main, go around the roundabout, take the right on Marlborough. It's there on the right. According to the complaint, Goodell owned, developed, and oversaw construction of the project before marketing and selling it in 2025. The lawsuit alleges Hansel played a significant role throughout the development process, serving as Goodell's representative for zoning approvals, permitting, lot mergers, and other regulatory matters before later marketing the property as a real estate broker with H.G. Johnson. The court filings state Hansel represented the project through his consulting firm, Tail Feather Strategies, LLC, and submitted zoning applications and requests for approvals to the city of Keene in 2024. The lawsuit further alleges Hansel acted as Goodell's authorized agent during the merger of the two parcels that became the development site. The complaint also alleges that Hansel and Goodell had additional business relationships outside the Alibur Place project, including involvement in Emerald Development LLC and other ventures. A major focus of the lawsuit involves the construction of the three new residential buildings completed in 2024 and 2025. According to the complaint that was filed, project plans called for reinforcing steel within portions of the foundations. However, Tatrol alleges city records show the foundations for all three buildings were poured before required municipal inspections were conducted. The lawsuit states construction continued despite the missed inspections and alleges city officials later approved the foundation work retroactively after reviewing photographs and information submitted by a contractor. Tatrol contends that material information regarding the development, approval, and construction history of the project was not disclosed during the sales process. The complaint further notes that a contractor filed suit against Goodell in January of 2025, seeking payment for work performed on the property. According to court records cited in the lawsuit, the contractor also recorded a mechanics lien against the property for more than $106,000. The lien was later discharged after the claim was paid in full in April of 2025. Just over a month later, on May 22, 2025, H.G. Johnson and Hansel listed the property for sale through the multiple listing service. The listing described the development as a high-performing turnkey asset featuring six newly constructed units and four existing units. Marketing materials promoted the property as being fully leased with stable long-term tenants and generating consistent income. Tatro alleges, though, those representations were misleading. The lawsuit claims that after the July 31, 2025 closing, the company learned that approximately 60% of the occupied units were being used to house residents temporarily displaced from another senior housing property following a flooding incident. That would be, I believe, the Marlborough House. And y'all know about all the people who were displaced there. The complaint also alleges that financial information supplied during the sale omitted recurring expenses that affected the property's true cash value or cash flow and value. In addition, Tatro alleges that engineering testing conducted after the purchase failed to detect the reinforcing steel and portions of foundation components where construction plans required that reinforcement. The company argues the alleged defect was hidden and could not have been discovered through ordinary inspections before closing. Tatro is asking the court to rescind the sale, return ownership of the property to Goodell, restore the purchase funds paid by Tatro, and award damages, attorney's fees, and other relief. The allegations contained in the complaint represent claims made by the plaintiff. No findings have been made yet by the court, and the defendants had not filed any responses to the lawsuit as of the filing date reflected in those court records. It's going to be an interesting story. People are already commenting a lot on it online on our story. And again, you can read it at mikeenenow.com. 26 and a half past the hour. News, business, sports, July weather forecast. The next couple of days should be pretty nice. Swamp Bats are playing at home three nights in a row. What's the weather going to be like? Joe's going to tell us all coming up in just a moment. 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Ask them how to stay cool this summer with a Mitsubishi electric mini split system. That's Bergeron Mechanical Systems.
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2: Cloudy today with morning showers, highs 70 to 73. Partly cloudy through tonight, lows 54 to 57. A mostly sunny sky tomorrow, highs 75 to 78. Partly sunny Thursday, highs 76 to 79. And cloudy Friday with showers, highs 74 to 77. I'm meteorologist Joe Shaka from the WKBK Weather Center.
0: And a little change of temperature this morning. It's 60 degrees under cloudy skies. 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And time to find out how the Red Sox did.
3: Here is your Tuesday Red Sox Minute, presented by Samuel Adams. Jake McCarthy with a three-run triple down left field line in the ninth inning. And the Colorado Rockies stun and beat the Red Sox 3-2 Monday night in Denver. Rockies started the inning with three straight singles off All-Star closer Aroldis Chapman before McCarthy sent a liner that hit off the wall and bounded away from Jaron Duran. McCarthy's ninth inning heroics spoiled a stellar outing by Red Sox rookie Jake Bennett, who threw six sharp innings while striking out nine. He did allow four hits, and Boston took a 2-0 lead into the sixth, courtesy of an RBI double from Wilson Contreras and a run-scoring single from Caleb Durbin. But at the end of it, Red Sox lose 3-2. They'll send right-hander Sonny Gray to the hill tonight in Denver. And that is your Red Sox Minute, presented by Samuel Adams, the official beer of the Boston Red Sox.
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7: Good morning. A Bedford-based real estate investment company, Tatrod Road Realty, has filed a lawsuit seeking to rescind its $1.625 million purchase of the 10-unit apartment complex on the Alibur Place in Keene, alleging it was misled about the property's occupancy, financial performance, and construction history. The suit names H.G. Johnson, LLC, and others involved in the sale, claiming key information about tenants, expenses, and potential construction issues was not disclosed before closing. The allegations have not been proven and remain pending. More information is available at mykeenenow.com. A total of 26 New Hampshire athletes are competing this week at the Special Olympics USA Games in Minneapolis, WMUR-TV reports. Athletes begin competition Monday in events including bocce, golf, and powerlifting. Right now, let's get the top world and national news from ABC News.
8: ABC News, I'm Sherry Preston, the vice president touting progress in talks with Iran.
9: That is a major milestone.
10: Vice President J.D. Vance, who led the talks over the weekend, says he got a big concession out of Iran, that they will now allow international nuclear inspectors into the country.
9: Permanently ending a nuclear weapons program in Iran.
10: But that promise of nuclear inspectors was the same promise made under President Obama's deal that Trump tore up. And despite Vance's words, Iranian state media reports Iran has made no new nuclear commitments.
8: ABC's Mary Bruce, Iran this morning says no visits have been scheduled yet for international inspectors. A deadly heat wave is blanketing much of Europe. At least 18 people have died so far in France. Voters hit the polls in four more states for primaries today: New York, Utah, South Carolina, and Maryland. Prime Day is back. Amazon's summer shopping event underway now, expected to generate $26 billion in sales. This is ABC News.
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7: 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New Hampshire's population is growing fastest at the seacoast, but it's stagnating in college towns. Those are the findings from a census data study conducted by the New Hampshire Fiscal Policy Institute. The study looked at population data from 2020 through 2025. It showed towns in southeast New Hampshire, like Epping, Merrimack, and Brentwood, grew the most in that period. Keene, Durham, and Plymouth are among places with minimal or declining population. Analyst Jessica Williams says it's not coincidence. Those are college towns.
11: I will note three of these towns, of course, are home to some of the state's largest universities, colleges. So some of that could be due to the state's overall, country's overall declining college enrollment, college age population.
7: Williams spoke with Dan Mitchell Monday morning on WKBK's open mic program. Motorcycle safety experts in New Hampshire are urging riders to take extra precautions following two fatal crashes Sunday, according to WMUR-TV. Speed and reckless driving remain leading factors in deadly motorcycle accidents. The state DMV says most motorcycle fatalities involve riders who have not completed formal training, and officials note that summer months typically bring an increase in crashes as more riders head out. Safety instructors say refresher courses and defensive riding can help reduce risks as the season continues. Your Money Now and Sports are next. WKBK News Time is 7:33.
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14: Nicole Murray with Your Money Now. Treasury yields fell this morning, despite fears of higher interest rates dealing a blow to tech stocks globally, while investors await key inflation data due to be released Thursday. The yield on the 10-year U.S. Treasury note fell over 2 basis points to 4.481%. Southeast Asia's largest telecom operator, Singtel, said it has sold 2.8% of its stake in Thailand's largest energy firm, Gulf Development, for nearly $733 million, as it seeks to raise cash for new investments. Following the transaction, Singtel will retain a nearly 5% stake in Gulf Development. Indian fintech startup Cred said it will raise $900 million in a funding round led by Mark Zuckerberg's Meta, but has lost its founder and chief executive, Kunal Shah, to WhatsApp. The startup, where Meta will soon become a minority investor, was valued at over $4 billion in its latest funding round. Futures are down this morning as Micron shares drop 9%. Dow futures down by more than 200 points. NASDAQ futures down by more than 800 points. That's Your Money Now.
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The Boston Red Sox saw a late lead slip away in a 3-2 loss to Colorado after a ninth inning rally by the Rockies. Boston held a 2-0 advantage into the sixth and got a strong start on the mound from its rookie pitcher, who worked six innings and struck out nine while allowing just two runs. But Colorado strung together a late surge, capped by a three-run triple in the ninth off Boston's closer, followed by a walk-off run moments later as the Red Sox fell on the road. Former Boston Bruins captain Patrice Bergeron was elected to the Hockey Hall of Fame Monday. Bergeron spent his entire 19-season career with the Bruins, finishing with more than 1,200 games, played over 1,000 points. His Hall of Fame selection comes just days after the Bruins announced his number 37 will be retired by the organization. In the Keene Swamp Bats Road contest against the North Shore Navigators, scheduled Monday night at Fraser Field, was postponed due to the rain. The game will be made up as part of a doubleheader on Thursday, June 25th in Keene. They'll begin at 4:30. The Bats are back in action tonight against the New Park Gulls at Alumni Field. It's 61 degrees outside our West Keene studios at 737 in the WKBK News Center. I'm Kelsey Johnson.

0: 7:38. Very cloudy, very overcast, over an inch and a half of rain falling in North Keene, according to our weather watcher, Larry. Much needed relief with all the dry conditions we've been having. Still a possibility of a little shower here and there for the remainder of the morning hours. Let's check in with our friend Joe Shock. He's here with the details of the forecast brought to you this half hour by Monadnock Ford in Swansea. 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Joe, it's nice to hear your voice. How are you feeling this morning? You feeling a little better?
1: Yeah, I'm feeling much better today, Dan. Yeah, it was just a rough yesterday morning. I was in the middle of my work and then wasn't feeling well, so I had to bail out for a few hours. But luckily, as I went through late morning yesterday and early afternoon, I began to feel better. So that is the good news, that it wasn't a complete sick day for me, just a few hours in the morning where I was not feeling my best. But anyway, I'm back feeling much better today. We've got some rain, which is making a lot of people feel much better, too, across the region. Actually, Dan, southeastern Massachusetts, down towards where I am in Plymouth, some places 2 to 4 inches of rain in a few hours through this morning. So really heavy rainfall locally again across southeastern Massachusetts.
0: Yeah, I heard from a listener first thing this morning. He lives 30 miles north of Keene. He had over 3 inches of rain in his rain gauge. So they got a good deluge there. We got about half of that right here in town. Once it started raining yesterday, it was just pretty constant, good showers. It did get heavy as predicted later into the evening last night and early morning hours. And now it seems to have moved on. We had an occasional sprinkle or two between 4 and 6 this morning. Is the rain now gone for Keene, or is there a chance still for a couple of raindrops?
1: Yes, there's some mist, there's some light showers locally in the area, but there is some more rain across eastern Pennsylvania down towards West Virginia. And the forecast through the remainder of the morning is that little band of rain as this whole system continues to slide on through. That will see a few hit and miss showers through about noontime, and then we're just cloudy this afternoon. Temperatures are going to warm up a little bit. We're about 60 now, going to get to between 70 and 73 this afternoon as warmer air moves in from our west and north.
0: Normal temperatures here in the middle of June, 78 the high, normal lows are 55, so we're pretty much right there in that pocket. And by the way, too, Joe, happy summer. Summer solstice Sunday, first full day yesterday. The days are good and long now, plenty of sunshine out there, and the warming trend will continue. Again, I think I might ask you this a few weeks ago. Is it July where that's normally the highest temperature? And the normal daytime highs are 80, or 78 about as high as we get for daytime highs? Average highs.
1: Yeah, so over the next couple of weeks, we continue to gain a few more degrees on our average. So around July 7th or so, we have our average high of 82, 83, and then we keep that for about a month. And then the first few days of August, we slowly drop off. Our average low gets to about 60 in about a couple of weeks, and we keep that right through again early August. And then once we get past August 7th, averages slowly fall back the other way. But July is, on average, warmest month out of the year.
0: Very good. The showers, the clouds, the temperatures today, this system moving on. We have three Swamp Bats games tonight, tomorrow night, Thursday night. They get underway at 6:30. And the weather, even tonight, right? Now when the rain moves out, just clouds. But the next three nights, we should be in pretty good shape for baseball.
1: Yes, so today will just be cloudy. The game's around 6 o'clock, looking at temperatures of about 67, 68 degrees. It will be a little bit humid, though, as our moisture envelope continues to clear the region. But tomorrow, going to be plenty of sun in the evening, looking at temperatures in the lower to mid-70s. And same thing on Thursday, partly sunny in the evening, temperatures in the lower to mid-70s for that game as well. Again, the next chance of showers, rain moves in late Thursday night, really early Friday morning, as some more energy moves through from the eastern Great Lakes. Nothing heavy, but light to moderate rains expected. Probably no more than a half inch of rain by Friday evening.
0: All right, and they'll be on the road up in Vermont on Friday. No game on Sunday on the road. No game on Saturday. They're on the road Sunday. And we can talk more about that as we get closer to the end of the week. The weather on Thursday, partly sunny, pretty high in the 70s, but no chance of rain. Would you say more sun than clouds, or more clouds than sun on Thursday?
1: About a split between the middle.
0: So half and half. And what about humidity on Thursday?
1: So the good news is, again, once we clear our system through today, and again, dry air begins to move up from our north, looking at dew points this afternoon falling through the 50s. Then tomorrow, really through The day Thursday, mainly in the lower to mid 50s with dew points. And then Friday, with that rain coming, it gets some more humid. Dew points Friday into the 60s.
0: All right. Let's talk about those showers on Friday. What's the timing of that? Is it going to be a day like what we had yesterday, or is it more morning, more afternoon, evening? What's the timing and how much rain do you think on Friday?
1: Looking at rain to move in probably around midnight Friday and then stick with us through, looks like a good part of the day, tapering to hit and miss showers in the afternoon, nothing overly heavy. Looking at about up to a half inch of rain for most out of this little packet of energy.
0: All right, but half an inch is good on top of what we just had. So that's pretty good as far as keeping the water in the ground. You weren't here with us yesterday, Joe, so let me ask you, what's going on with the coming weekend? A lot of things happening outdoors, a lot of celebrations in towns enjoying the 250th anniversary of our country. What's going on Saturday and Sunday, end of the week, this week?
1: I think Saturday we'll have more clouds, could be a few showers or thunderstorms as some more energy moves through, temperatures in the 70s. And then Sunday, mainly cloudy, temperatures in the 70s. Could be a few showers further north with some additional energy across northern New England, but nothing overly heavy, nothing overly hot, but it looks like it's going to be on the muggy side.
0: On the muggy side. Again, too far away to start talking about 4th of July in that week. By the end of this week, though, Joe, I'll be pestering you a lot about that to find out what to expect. Who got the most rain yesterday? You mentioned down your way in Massachusetts, 3 to 4 inches. I know parts in that New Hampshire, too, had quite a bit of rain yesterday.
1: I'm pulling up the latest rainfall reports now. Again, this is what we have so far. Reports will continue to come in through the morning. But over the past 24 hours, parts of southern Maine got between 2 and 2.5 inches of rain. Keene, locally around 1.5 inches. Further north, closer to 3. So it pretty much varied. Yeah. But in the northern part of New England, definitely going to be parts of southern Maine and over towards Dover, New Hampshire, northeastern New Hampshire. Again, over 2 inches of rain. Then, of course, really from southeastern Connecticut through Plymouth, where we have between 2 and 4 inches of rain. And it's still raining. So totals are still coming in, but that's the heavy precipitation breakdown from this event.
0: Yeah, but in a lot of those areas you just talked about are the ones that were the driest, right? Towards our coast and the eastern side of the Northeast?
1: Yes, so yeah. From Portland, Maine down to eastern parts of Rhode Island is where we have a severe drought. So where we got the heaviest rainfall is where we had the worst drought. So I'm expecting next week with the drought monitor update that we'll have a little bit of a reduction in severe drought, especially if we get some more rain on Friday and maybe even through the weekend. So this is some good news, slowly eating away at the drought, but it's going to take a while to get away from the drought given deficits are over a foot in some places. So it's going to be a while, probably going to take the remainder of the summer and into the fall to completely remove drought from a good part of New England.
0: Yeah. Well, we'll obviously see what happens tomorrow, middle of the week, Wednesday. And again, to remind you, Joe, I'll be off tomorrow through Friday. So Sean will be calling you on the phone tomorrow to ask you all of these pertinent weather questions. In the meantime, go ahead and give us your Tuesday morning weather forecast. A lot of good news in here. Give it to us back to back to back.
1: Some morning showers today, misty, cloudy, highs between 70 and 73. Partly cloudy tonight, lows 54 to 57. Mainly sunny tomorrow, less humid, high 75 to 78. A mix of sun and clouds Thursday, high 76 to 79. And cloudy Friday with occasional showers, going to be more on the humid side, highs between 74 and 77.
0: Excellent job. I'm glad you're feeling better, Joe. Nice to hear your voice. You'll be with us tomorrow with Sean. I'll talk to you next Monday morning.
1: Thank you so much, Dan. Enjoy your vacation. We'll chat next Monday.
0: Very good. We will. And next week, half of it's June, half of it's July. 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Danny Lipford with some helpful advice on the way for you in a moment. 20 minutes away, the two series. What to expect tonight and the next three nights. Swamp Bachelor at home, 3 in a row at Alumni Field. What's the fun on the field going to be like? Two series will tell you all about that. Don't forget, coming up at 9:10 this morning on our open mic show, Alan Rumrow is going to join us. We're going to talk about the Revolutionary War and the Monadnock region and Cheshire County's involvement. Looking forward to learning some history with Alan coming up at 9:10. 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
7: 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They're called weep holes and they allow moisture to escape from behind the bricks. You see, bricks and mortar are very porous. 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

0: one of many artists. Clive Davis helped launch or shape the careers of music stars across genres and many, many decades, including signing a very young Bruce Springsteen. That was a pretty good call. The legendary music executive Clive Davis has died at the age of 94, known for deep, trusting relationships with the musicians that he represented. It was a mutual respect that allowed him to shape their careers and them to shape his. Among the artists, Janis Joplin, Carlos Santana, Bruce Springsteen, The Grateful Dead, Whitney Houston, Alicia Keys, and yes, even Kenny G. On ABC News, a tribute and a remembrance of Clive Davis. This is ABC's Rena Roy with a look at a historic career, one that brought him many awards, induction into the Rock and Roll Hall of Fame, and the respect and admiration of not just the artists, but all people involved with music.
1: For more than six decades, Clive Davis spent his life looking for voices that could and would define the music of multiple genres and generations. Yeah. The man with the golden ear is responsible for discovering dozens of powerhouse names in the music industry, from Barry Manilow to Billy Joel, Bob Dylan, and Aerosmith. Born on April 4, 1932, Davis grew up poor in Crown Heights, Brooklyn. After losing both his parents as a teenager, Davis would go on to graduate summa cum laude from New York University in 1953 and Harvard Law in 1956. At 28 years old, he joined Columbia Records as associate counsel. At 29, promoted to chief legal counsel. By 35, president of the label. What set Davis apart from everyone else at Columbia Records was his understanding of musical talent before anyone else did.
2: Clive will never let an artist pass on a hit song. People are scared of artists and they don't want to hurt their feelings. Clive's not.
3: And then maybe they're mad at you at the beginning, and then when they say sell 10 million records, they're not mad anymore.
1: In the 70s, he saw rock music was changing the industry and signed artists like Bruce Springsteen, scoring dozens of hits like Born in the USA. Turning him and many others across many genres into superstars.
4: And I walked him from one side of the stage to the other, just to point that out. Segue to 1974, I mean, hopping on tables, jumping, and I go backstage, and he said, "Clive, did I move around enough for you tonight?"
1: He left Columbia Records and founded Arista Records in 1974, named after a New York City high school honor society. There, he revitalized the careers of many artists, including Aretha Franklin, who landed back at the top of the charts in the 80s with songs like Freeway of Love. He discovered one of the greatest stars of all time, Whitney Houston, one of her biggest hits, "I Want to Dance with Somebody." He discovered that dynamite voice at her mother's church and introduced her to the world on the Merv Griffin Show.
5: You either got it or you don't have it. She's got it.
6: She got it.
1: In 1994, Davis partnered with Sean Diddy Combs in a joint venture that led to the creation of Diddy's Bad Boy Records. Then in 2000, he started J Records, where he introduced the world to Alicia Keys with her debut single, Fallen. In 2013, at the age of 80, Davis publicly came out as bisexual in his autobiography, The Soundtrack of My Life, saying he hoped his coming out would lead to a great understanding of bisexuality. Davis won four Grammys as a producer, received the Grammys Trustee Award and the President's Merit Award. In 2000, he was inducted into the Rock and Roll Hall of Fame. And in 2011, the theater at the Grammy Museum was named in his honor.
4: I believe in music. I believe that even in this technologic age, where once again they're questioning the future of what music's role is in people's lives, it's a vital part of people's lives. I can't.

0: Imagine a world without music.
1: That's Clive Davis, and we've lost a great one there. Davis signed a 22-year-old Bruce Springsteen to Columbia Records in 72. Davis recalled believing that Springsteen was far more than a Bob Dylan copycat, but that he could be a poet warrior and one of the best performers ever. After Springsteen turned in his debut album, Davis told him, "Try it again." It didn't have any singles. Springsteen took the advice to heart and wrote two new tracks, Blinded by the Light, which was later turned into a hit by Manfred Mann, and Spirit in the Night. In an appearance on The Late Show with David Letterman, Davis recalled giving the boss early advice on his live performance, telling him that when he has a large stage to play on, he should use it rather than just stand still. We heard that in that report from ABC News. It's interesting, too, with the Grateful Dead. Davis played the long game with the Grateful Dead. He'd wanted to sign the band, or at least the singer and lead guitarist Jerry Garcia, on Columbia Records. He'd wanted to do that since the late 60s. But the Dead were under contract with Warner Brothers. Instead, Davis signed the New Riders of the Purple Sage, a psychedelic country band that had featured Garcia. When the Dead were looking for a new major label in the late 70s, Davis landed them on his recently founded Arista Records. And so he had the Grateful Dead. Late Dead guitarist Bob Weir observed that Davis was the one suit we weren't distrustful of. In concert, he sometimes changed the lyrics to the Dead standard Jackstraw from, "We used to play for silver, now we play for life." They changed it to, "We used to play for acid, now we play for Clive." Davis took a patient approach to the band's studio work, telling them they should record only when they were ready to record. Author Blair Jackson wrote in his biography of Garcia, "The Dead, famously ambivalent about commercial success, eventually repaid him with their biggest hit ever." That was the 1987 release of Touch of Grey. So persistence, a big part of that as well. But also, you know, Alicia Keys and Whitney Houston. Literally discovering her in a church when he went to see her her mother perform. And the rest, of course, of that was is history. It is coming up on 8 o'clock. News on the way for you from ABC News. Kelsey in the News Center with our local news. And after some sports and business and weather, we'll let you know what's happening for fun out at the three Swamp Bats games this week. The two Sarahs will join us in a moment. It's 8 o'clock. 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Good morning.
2: From ABC News, I'm Sherry Preston. The new acting director of national intelligence is getting to work. Sources tell ABC's Mary Bruce that Bill Pulte has begun a wave of layoffs at the Office of National Intelligence.
3: Now, it is not clear how many jobs are going to be affected, but sources say the National Counterterrorism Center is likely to be hit hard. Pulte, who just took over the role last week, today's actually his second full day on the job, is a Trump loyalist with zero intelligence experience. But the president has made clear he wants him to slash jobs at the agency, and Trump says he thinks Pulte is actually better able to make these cuts because he's in the role temporarily.
2: Many Democrats say those kinds of decisions should be made by a permanent director. Vice President J.D. Vance back from talks with Iranian leaders in Switzerland.
4: The administration is touting progress in peace talks with Iran, saying Iran has agreed to allow international nuclear inspectors into the country. But that promise of nuclear inspectors is the same promise made under President Obama's deal, which Trump tore up. In Iranian state media reports, Iran has made no new commitments regarding its nuclear program.
2: ABC's Karen Waugh, Iran's president arriving in Pakistan for more discussions as the Pentagon prepares to ask Congress for $80 billion to cover the cost of the war. A blanket of hot, sticky weather is sitting on top of Western Europe right now and is expected to stay there for several days. In France, at least 18 people have died. ABC's James Longman with more.
5: Most of Europe doesn't really do air conditioning. We know at least 40 people have died since Thursday alone, among them, sadly, two young children who were left in the back of a hot car. But the majority have died drowning, swimming in unsupervised water. There are health alerts in dozens of cities from Germany to Italy. Here in the United Kingdom, we are going to break weather records as well.
2: In the UK, they're about to get their seventh prime minister in 10 years as Britain struggles with a sluggish economy and a dysfunctional government. You're listening to ABC News.
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2: A bipartisan housing bill has passed the Senate.
3: The measure will loosen regulations to encourage more home construction, open up funding to convert abandoned buildings into new housing, and ban Wall Street investors from buying single-family homes so those homes can instead be sold to families. 5 Republicans voted against the bill. A recent report finding a nationwide shortage of 10 million homes.
2: That's ABC's Lina Moise. Now that it's passed the Senate, the House will be voting on that bill today. State of emergency declared in parts of Los Angeles, where a warehouse has been burning for nearly a week now. L.A. Councilmember Isabel Jurado represents the district.
4: Families are still dealing with the smoke, odor, ash, closed parks and community spaces, disrupted routines, and serious concerns about what they are breathing.
2: 85 million pounds of decaying food is now burning. Who's the loudest man on earth? Joseph McGrail Baitup, actually, an Australian air conditioning cleaner.
5: Oh, yay! Oh, yay! Oh, yay! My lords, my ladies and gentlemen, welcome to Canberra!
2: That's him in his role as town crier of Canberra. It was a different yell of the word now at 122.4 decibels that won in the Guinness World Record last week. To do it, he beat out the previous loudest person in the world, a school teacher from Northern Ireland who yelled quiet. Sherry Preston, ABC News.
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8: 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An 18-year-old Munsonville man suffered serious injuries following a rollover crash Saturday on Route 9 in Keene. Police say Carter Howard was driving a 1997 Jeep Wrangler east of the Route 10 intersection shortly before noon when the vehicle left the roadway and overturned. Howard was ejected from the Jeep and was the sole occupant. Route 9 was closed for about 3.5 hours while crews investigated. Police say speed may have been a factor, and the investigation remains ongoing. Anyone with information is asked to contact Keene Police. Hinsdale Police are continuing to search for a third suspect following a vehicle pursuit Sunday afternoon. An officer attempted to stop a vehicle on Brattleboro Road, but the driver failed to stop and continued into the Thicket Hill Mobile Home Park before pulling into a driveway. 3 occupants, 2 men and 1 woman, then exited the vehicle and fled on foot into nearby woods. Officers later located and identified 2 of the suspects on a nearby trail, but a 3rd man remains outstanding. There are no public safety concerns currently, and investigators believe he is no longer in the area. The investigation remains active, and anyone with information is asked to contact Hinsdale Police. The Keene City Council has finalized a fiscal year 2027 budget that includes a projected increase in the city's property tax rate, according to the Keene Sentinel. The budget totals about $80 million in operating spending and calls for roughly $33 million to be raised in property taxes, with the city portion of the rate projected at $14.74 per $1,000 of assessed value, according to the finance director. Keene residents can estimate the overall tax rate, including the county, local education, and state education rates, to be roughly $37.75 per $1,000. The budget takes effect July 1st, though the final tax rate could still change following a citywide property reevaluation later this year. Business news and sports are next. 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
8: U.S. stocks drifted through a mixed day of trading on Monday after oil prices eased and falling big tech stocks weighed on Wall Street. The S&P 500 lost 27 points and will open at 7,472. The Dow Jones Industrial Average climbed 148 points and begins trading this morning at 51,712. And the NASDAQ fell 351 points and opens at 26,166.
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8: The Boston Red Sox saw a late lead subway in a 3-2 loss to Colorado after a ninth-inning rally by the Rockies. Boston held a 2-0 advantage into the sixth and got a strong start on the mound from its rookie pitcher, who worked six innings and struck out nine while allowing just two runs. But Colorado strung together a late surge, capped by a three-run triple in the ninth off Boston's closer, followed by a walk-off run moments later as the Red Sox fell on the road. Former Boston Bruins captain Patrice Bergeron was elected to the Hockey Hall of Fame Monday. Bergeron spent his entire 19-season career with the Bruins, finishing with more than 1,200 games played over 1,000 points. His Hall of Fame selection comes just days after the Bruins announced his number 37 will be retired by the organization. And the Keene Swampbats Road contest against the North Shore Navigators, scheduled Monday night at Fraser Field, was postponed due to rain. The game will be made up as a part of a doubleheader on Thursday, June 25th in Keene. They'll begin at 4:30. The Bats are back in action tonight against the Newport Gulls at Alumni Field.
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12: Cloudy today with morning showers, highs 70 to 73. Partly cloudy through tonight, lows 54 to 57. A mostly sunny sky tomorrow, highs 75 to 78. Partly sunny Thursday, highs 76 to 79. And cloudy Friday with showers, highs 74 to 77. I'm meteorologist Joe Shaka from the WKBK Weather Center.
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0: Thank you, Kelsey. It's 8:11 on an improving Tuesday morning. Rain heading out. Not going to be a super sunny day, but we are setting the stage for some beautiful weather on Wednesday and Thursday. No rain tonight, which is a good thing because your Keene Swamp Bats are playing at home the next three nights in a row and lots of fun out at Alumni Field. Joining us in the program, as always, is Sarah Culp and Sarah Pelkey are here to tell you about the next 3 days and to tell you about one that may not be on your schedule coming up on Monday because that's a makeup. And of course, we're just a little more than a week away from the big night, July 3rd, and the fireworks and everything out at Alumni Field. So they always join us on Tuesdays to talk about the fun, talking about what's happening on the field with the teams. It will be on Thursday with the president, Kevin Watterson, and Sean will be here with Sean, the coach, and we'll be able to talk about all of that with you on Thursday. Nice to see you, ladies. Good morning. How are you?
1: Morning, Dan.
2: Good morning, Dan.
0: I was commenting on your hat, Sarah. It's just, it doesn't have the logo. I don't think I've seen a Swamp Bats hat without a logo.
1: No, this is, I love this one. It's a black Nike hat, and it's our I call it our written logo. So it's just Keene Swamp Bats written out.
0: Yeah, very nice.
1: We
2: still have them in the
1: demure
2: merch.
1: Yes.
2: Yeah.
0: And again, that's got the fabric. It's kind of light, but it also kind of forms.
1: It's like
0: to your
1: that
0: head.
1: Wicking one.
0: Yeah.
1: It's really
0: like
1: nice.
0: For golfing or playing
2: dry fit.
0: Oh, yep. Dry fit. Dry look fit. At you with all the look at you. How many hats do you have?
1: There is no
0: seriously. How many
1: them.
0: Hats do you have? Do you have like just a stack of hats?
1: Oh yeah.
0: Yeah.
1: So many hats.
0: Shirts.
1: How many hats?
0: How many coats?
1: So many shirts.
0: Jackets.
1: Yeah.
0: Do you have like one of each that's ever been happy?
1: No, I've had to cut myself off.
2: Over the years, I mean, every color for the women's have been different. So for like the last 13 years, I've gotten a different color.
0: Yeah. Well, and they've had camo, right? There's been some camo.
1: Pink. We had a gray camo. We've had like three variations of the pink. We've had an all black one. We've had a Independence Eve kind of America one.
2: Merch has stepped it up over the years. You got to check out our swamp shop.
0: The swamp shop.
1: Swamp shop.
2: Yeah.
0: Swamp shop.
2: And it's AC'd in there.
0: Bring the credit card.
1: It's an experience.
0: Next year is the 30th anniversary. Maybe one of the nights do that to see who can show up with the most hats. Or the most
1: caps for sale esque.
0: Or just see how many cats and have each person walk out. And then you do the count with Ribby. And you know, this person has 16, this one has 18, 22, that sort of thing.
2: That would be fun.
0: And of course, somebody might show up and like hit up all their buddies for all their hats. But just to see how many shirts or hats or something
1: creativity.
0: Like that. I do have my Swamp Bats hat from the first season.
1: What?
0: That I keep, I've worn it maybe once.
2: Yeah.
0: And I keep it at home in my hat collection.
2: That's officially vintage.
0: Yeah, that my wife hates. But I tell her that. She understands the word vintage. You got 800 hats. Honey, they're vintage.
2: I put on my 20th anniversary sweatshirt today, that's what I thought of was the 30th is next year. Yeah.
0: And that looks practically brand new, too. So look at you. Tonight. All Faith Night. Let's begin with the fun on the field. They are playing at home Tuesday, Wednesday, and Thursday this week, which is pretty unique, having three games right in a row. So what's happening on the field tonight?
1: Yeah, tonight will be All Faith Night. Monadnock Interfaith Project is leading the charge there. They'll have a couple different congregations of different faiths come and set up. We'll have like a banner that the kids can paint, kind of like a community banner. We'll have face painting. We'll have bubbles. We'll have Mila's Magic Treasures with glitter tattoos and balloon animals. And we'll have that All About Maple Fried Dough Truck as well.
0: All right. How much of that have you eaten this year? Is that an inappropriate question? Look at
1: she one laughs. Per night. Just one per night.
0: But it's all natural.
1: But I don't share.
0: It's all natural. But you do share or you don't share?
1: Absolutely not. I will not share.
2: It's just so good.
1: I love a maple treat.
0: And I love a maple treat. And it is supporting local farmers.
1: Exactly.
0: And tonight's Newport Gulls.
1: Sounds right.
0: Right? sounds right. Tomorrow is, I thought it was going to be Vermont. No, it's Martha's Vineyard.
1: They're making
0: a long trip up for tomorrow.
1: Yeah. They want those rally towels in their same purple.
0: They what?
1: They want the rally towels.
0: They do?
1: Purple. Yeah.
0: They do? That team?
1: I'm being a little snarky.
0: Yeah, that's who we beat for the championship,
1: right?
0: Yes,
1: you are darn right.
0: Just remind
2: you
0: them.
2: Are right.
0: So maybe they have a score to settle. I don't know.
1: We should probably bring the trophy out tomorrow night.
3: Oh, you gotta do that.
1: This old thing.
2: Put it right on home plate as they arrive.
3: Yeah, really. Or have Ribby just walk back and forth their dugout a couple of times.
4: You can put it in the back of Ribby's ride.
3: Now, I'm trying to think if that's sportsmanship wise.
1: No.
3: It's if it's done in just a very subtle way.
1: It would be a little weird mid-season to just bring it out on the field.
3: No, because it is mid-season, and
2: put this thing out every
3: game.
2: Night.
3: Yeah,
4: yeah, they don't have to know.
3: And have like two wicked spotlights hitting it. You know, I'm sorry. That's but you know. Then on Thursday, the North Shore is coming. Yeah. So do they also? Because I always talk to Kevin about this. When they go back home, they take the fishing boat too, right? They don't have like their special...
1: The Vineyard. Correct.
3: Special boat ship that takes them back to the island each night after games.
1: Correct. Right? So they it's called the Patriot. So they would go on that from Woods Hole back to the island.
3: And for people who don't know, that's how all the other teams get back and forth too, right?
1: Yeah.
3: And there's not a lot of room on it.
1: Fishing boat. No.
3: Yeah. Did anybody, when we won the championship last year, were you guys on the boat?
1: Yes.
2: We were, yeah.
3: Did anybody take a Sharpie out and like sign the roof or just have the team?
1: No, we were gassed. It was just.
2: It's a long day.
1: We were all just kind of sitting there like, just something. Are we home yet?
3: Because you think every night forever, when their team's back on the boat going home each night when they have away games, they'd look up and see Swamp Bats, you know, 2025.
1: But then it's, you know, I don't like to deface public property.
3: This is true. I'm just not setting a real good example today. I'm sorry. It's my fault. I apologize. Don't do stuff like that. It's not fair.
2: Dan's excited. Know, he's got all the ideas.
3: I'm just thinking. Wednesday tomorrow is Rally Towel Night. So this is what you're referring to. Rally Towel Night.
2: Yeah. We have these really cool custom rally towels that you can come on down and get for free.
3: Well, people don't necessarily know what a rally towel. Tell people what a rally towel is.
2: I mean, it's like
1: 12 by 18,
2: like cooling fabric, and you
3: wave it. If everybody's waving it at once, you see these with all the pro games.
2: Yeah,
3: stuff too.
2: Like when you're in a close
3: logo.
2: Game.
3: Does it have the logo on it?
2: It's got the logo.
3: And those are free when people go into the park.
2: Yep. First come, first serve until they run out.
3: Nice. So another reason to be there. And the weather tomorrow is going to be spectacular, by the way.
2: Yep.
3: Best day of the week weather-wise. What else is going on tomorrow night?
2: We have Doug the Devil Stick Man coming down tomorrow, and then we have Baseball Bingo sponsored by Service Credit Union.
3: So what's Baseball Bingo?
2: Yeah, so there's going to be all the squares,
3: come in and you get a bingo card?
2: You get your bingo card and all the squares, just like a normal bingo game, but double play, triple, maybe Ribby does a backflip on home plate. You mark your bingo card.
3: Ribby is 6'3". So.
1: Yeah. Okay, without his head.
2: Maybe he flosses or does a dance or something, but there'll
3: floss,
2: be some fun.
3: You mean floss the dance.
1: Floss the dance.
3: No, it's not his teeth.
1: Those things are pearly white.
3: Yeah.
1: Spoonwood has hooked him up with some life-size floss.
2: I'm aging myself. Flossing was like 6 years ago.
3: But that's the thing. Can either of you do that?
1: No.
3: Because I know Mark likes the video yet, so no?
1: Don't ask.
3: No?
1: We don't dance or sing.
3: No?
2: That used to be a requirement of Ribby a couple years ago. But
3: really?
2: It's not a thing.
1: Things have
2: anymore.
1: Fallen off since he stopped Ribby training.
3: Never. So you get the card, and then so like it's doubles, your home runs, that sort of thing, and people just keep track with a pen or something. And then what if you get bingo? You just yell out in the crowd, "I got bingo."
2: Well, we hope you do with your rally towel, and then head down to the merch and get your prize.
3: You get a prize?
2: Mm-hmm.
3: That's very cool. Very, very cool. So get there early, get your towel, and get your bingo card.
2: Yeah.
3: So that's going on tomorrow night. And then Thursday, this is special. It's camper night, but it's also two games. Gates are going to open a little earlier at 4, because when they do double headers in the NECBL, they play 7-inning games. Two games. Gates open at 4. Tell us about Thursday night. And by the way, Thursday night's supposed to be beautiful too. So
1: you're speaking a language I love to hear, Dan.
3: Well,
1: I know. I only like to talk weather when it's good news. But yeah, Thursday's going to be a great night, camper night. So all campers will get in free in their t-shirts.
3: These are all the ones that have been at the baseball camp last week and this week.
1: Exactly. Yep. They get a shirt each week. They get to have it signed by players at the end of camp. It's great. So they'll all be there. Yes, like you said, gates open at 4 instead of 5 that night for our first pitch of the first game at 4:30. Like you said, 2 7-inning games. And then we'll have some great entertainment. So we will have Bounce Above the Rest inflatables there, which will be great for keeping the kids active, especially between those games. And we'll have Mila's Magic Treasures as well for glitter tattoos and balloon animals. And we will have the All About Maple Fried Dough.
3: All right.
1: As well.
3: All right. And so two games. And it's just, you don't need separate tickets or anything like that. You just go, you pay the admission, and you get to see 14 innings of baseball.
1: Yes.
3: At least 14 innings of baseball. Now, last week you were here, you were mentioning about Friday what's happening with the Red Sox Foundation. And this is not at a game. This is during the day. And this is something that's free for the kids in the area. Tell us again about the Red Sox Foundation Clinic.
2: Yeah, so we partner with the Red Sox Foundation, and they come up every summer to put on this free clinic for the kiddos. So we have a couple spots left. So if you're interested, go to swampbats.com and sign up. It's about 2 hours of a clinic, and then they have a pizza party afterwards.
3: Very nice.
1: And it's campers Friday. 5 to 12.
3: All right.
1: So same as our normal camps.
3: Right. And is that something, too, I didn't mention that, so they should bring gloves, or there's like baseball action, or what's going on as part of this on Friday? No?
2: No. It's just like okay. Stations, like little skill stations. Right. So they don't really need anything, and it's free. So just right.
3: So they don't need to even bring a glove.
1: No, not that day.
3: Sunscreen.
1: Sunscreen, yes. Water, absolutely.
3: Yeah, man, kids show up at camp and they're like really light-skinned, blonde, redhead, and they don't have their sunscreen.
1: Oh, you should see some of these moms. I mean, these kids are like white, like ghosts, slathered in sunscreen. Get your ears.
3: I do.
1: Don't forget your knees.
3: I have to because my skin, I wear a 70, so I look like a mime with the stuff my wife gets me. And then every 2 hours, you got to reapply. I'm like, all right.
4: You have a good lady there, Dan.
3: I do. Well, I've got skin issues. And we want to remind people, okay, so Monday there's a makeup game. What's going on Monday?
1: Yeah,
3: that's the 29th.
1: If you remember, eons ago, back on opening weekend, we had rain out. So we will have games next week. We will play Monday, Tuesday, Wednesday, and Friday. So that Monday one is not on your schedule, but we do have a home game Monday the 29th.
3: All right, and also Wednesday, which is July 1st, and Friday, that's July 3rd. What's going on that day?
2: Fireworks.
3: Parking.
2: Parking. Yes. That's what you wanted to talk about last week. Was where do you park?
3: Yeah.
2: What are the do's and the don'ts? I mean, and I just said, get there early.
3: Yeah. Really? 2 o'clock?
2: Get
3: go
2: there
3: stretch
2: early.
3: Out. Bring, you know, some a kite. I don't know. Bring you something for the kids.
2: Yeah.
3: Yeah.
2: Yeah. Get ready to gear up for the day. Got a game and then fireworks.
3: And I know people always ask about the timing. It's usually about 20 minutes after the game.
1: No,
3: ends.
1: It's like
3: 10 minutes.
1: 4 minutes after the game.
3: Four
1: ends.
3: Minutes.
1: We
3: yeah.
1: really, I mean.
3: So the players really need to scramble to get their equipment and just.
1: They sure
3: it's
1: do.
3: It's going to be dark.
1: Kevin doesn't wait for anyone, you know. When it's fireworks time, lights are off. They're shooting off. If we wait any longer, it's just like one more thing. And
3: right.
1: It's just so much of a better show when we end the game. I mean, very, very short time after.
3: Right. And I haven't brought it up lately, but still one of my favorite stories. It was the first or second year of the Swamp Bats. They had the idea of doing the fireworks. And the game hadn't finished yet, but somebody said, you know, fireworks at 10. So it was in between, like, the innings. The lights go off. They start firing the fireworks. And at the time when we were doing the radio with Bob Lund, he's like, game's not over. And remember that? Well, you guys are probably like 6 years old. But they started them right with like an inning left to go in the game. And then they had to turn the lights back on. And
1: it was
3: whole thing.
1: Did they finish the fireworks and then go back to the game?
3: No, they stopped. And then turn because the lights and then they takes the lights to warm back up. It was a thing. Funny. One of the funniest things I've ever seen or heard.
1: But. I bet Kevin would still be a little mad about that.
3: Yeah.
4: That's why we've never heard the story, to be honest with you.
3: Yeah. It really, really funny.
1: We'll leave that for Tuesday morning.
3: That's right. Games tonight, Wednesday and Thursday, really great weather. Doubleheader is happening on Thursday. Friday, kids between the age of 5 and 12 for the Red Sox Foundation Clinic. There is a game that's been added to the schedule on Monday. That's a makeup game. And next week, and we'll talk more about it next week, too, on July 3rd is the fireworks night out at the Swamp Bats. We've covered a lot of ground. You guys did great. Always good to see you.
1: Nice to see you, Dan. Thank
3: you. So no dancing, no floss. I know you.
2: You can't see it, so I guess I can fake it. But
3: that's not bad. It's not good.
1: It's
3: sitting down. It's hard when you're sitting down. It's something. 26 past hour. 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
5: The WKBK Dependable Weather Forecast. cloudy today with morning showers, highs 70 to 73. Partly cloudy through tonight, lows 54 to 57. A mostly sunny sky tomorrow, highs 75 to 78. Partly sunny Thursday, highs 76 to 79. And cloudy Friday with showers, highs 74 to 77. I'm meteorologist Joe Shaka from the WKBK Weather Center.
3: Great job, Joe. Appreciate it. Right now, overcast. It will be most of the day. We're up to 62 degrees. The Old Farmer and the Almanac, WKBK, on the way next.
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1: America still loves homegrown tomatoes, but we're getting more adventurous in our choices. 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Actresses Frances McDormand and Selma Blair are sharing a birthday today. 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See what you think. 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You can always learn more about everything at almanac.com.
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5: Good morning. A Bedford-based real estate investment company, Tatro Road Realty, has filed a lawsuit seeking to rescind its $1.625 million purchase of the 10-unit apartment complex on Alibur Place in Keene, alleging it was misled about the property's occupancy, financial performance, and construction history. The suit names H.G. Johnson, LLC, and others involved in the sale, claiming key information about tenants, expenses, and potential construction issues was not disclosed before closing. The allegations have not been proven and remain pending. More information is available at mykeenow.com. A total of 26 New Hampshire athletes are competing this week at the Special Olympics USA Games in Minneapolis, WMUR-TV reports. Athletes began competition Monday in events including bocce, golf, and powerlifting. Now, let's get the top in world national news.
6: ABC News, I'm Sherry Preston. Cuts coming to America's intelligence community. Sources tell ABC that Bill Pulte, the new acting director of national intelligence, has started lots of layoffs. ABC's Karen Hua is in Washington.
7: Pulte has promised to cut hundreds of jobs. His appointment by President Trump has faced bipartisan backlash because Pulte has no experience in intelligence. The Office of the Director of National Intelligence has not returned a request for comment, and it was not immediately clear how many jobs had been affected. But sources say the National Counterterrorism Center was expected to be hit hard by the cuts.
6: In a post this morning, President Trump says Iran has agreed to what he calls, quote, the highest level nuclear inspections. Long into the future, Iran's foreign minister says no visits from international inspectors have been scheduled thus far. Dangerously hot weather settling in over much of Europe with temperatures expected in the mid-90s or higher for several days. This is ABC News.
4: The WKBK News continues. Here's Kelsey Johnson.
5: New Hampshire's population is growing fastest at the seacoast, but it's stagnating in college towns. Those are the findings from a census data study conducted by the New Hampshire Fiscal Policy Institute. The study looked at population data from 2020 through 2025. It showed towns in southeast New Hampshire like Epping, Merrimack, and Brentwood grew the most in that period. Keene, Durham, and Plymouth were among the places that with minimal or declining population. Analyst Jessica Williams says it's not a coincidence those are college towns.
8: I will note three of these towns, of course, are home to some of the state's largest universities, colleges. So some of that could be due to the state's overall, country's overall declining college enrollment, college-age population.
5: Williams spoke with Dan Mitchell Monday morning on WKBK's Open Mic program. Motorcycle safety experts in New Hampshire are urging riders to take extra precautions following two fatal crashes Sunday, according to WMUR-TV. Speed and reckless driving remain leading factors in deadly motorcycle accidents. The state DMV says most motorcycle fatalities involve riders who have not completed formal training, and officials note that summer months typically bring an increase in crashes as more riders head out. Safety instructors say refresher courses and defensive riding can help reduce risks as the season continues. Your Money Now and Sports are next. 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
14: I'm Nicole Murray with Your Money Now. A new PwC report says the annual global deal value of mergers and acquisitions is on track to reach $4 trillion this year, making it the strongest year since 2021. M&A transactions above $5 billion have contributed to almost half of total global deal value so far in 2026. Diplomacy between the U.S. and Iran has translated into relief at the pump for Americans, with gasoline prices falling for a sixth straight week and marking a 15% drop from their May peak. AAA data reports that the national average price of gasoline fell to $3.92 per gallon this morning. Bassetten, a California-based artificial intelligence startup co-founded by Australians, said it raised $1.5 billion in a funding round that valued the company at $13 billion, underscoring the surge of capital flowing into AI firms. The round was led by U.S.-based investors Sands Capital and Wellington Management. Futures are lower this morning as Micron shares drop 9%. That's Your Money Now.
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5: The Boston Red Sox saw a late lead slip away in a 3-2 loss to Colorado after a ninth inning rally by the Rockies. Boston held a 2-0 advantage into the sixth and got a strong start on the mound from its rookie pitcher, who worked six innings and struck out nine while allowing just two runs. But Colorado strung together a late surge, capped by a three-run triple in the ninth off Boston's closer, followed by a walk-off run moments later as the Red Sox fell in the road. Former Boston Bruins captain Patrice Bergeron was elected to the Hockey Hall of Fame on Monday. Bergeron spent his entire 19-season career with the Bruins, finishing with more than 1,200 games played and over 1,000 points. His Hall of Fame selection comes just days after the Bruins announced his number 37 will be retired by the organization. And the Keene Swamp Bats road contest against the North Shore Navigators, scheduled Monday night at Fraser Field, was postponed due to rain. The game will be made up as a part of a doubleheader on Thursday, June 25th, in Keene that will begin at 4:30. The Bats are back in action tonight against the Newport Gulls at Alumni Field.
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17: Cloudy today with morning showers, highs 70 to 73. Partly cloudy through tonight, lows 54 to 57. A mostly sunny sky tomorrow, highs 75 to 78. Partly sunny Thursday, highs 76 to 79. And cloudy Friday with showers, highs 74 to 77. I'm meteorologist Joe Shaka from the WKBK Weather Center.
5: It's 62 degrees outside our West Keene studios at 837 in the WKBK News Center. 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

Van Halen for your Tuesday morning. Sammy Hagar behind the microphone. It's 8:39, your open mic show in half an hour. Alan Rumrow will join us. I hear he's a huge Van Halen fan. You don't know. We're going to talk about before, during, and after the Revolutionary War here in Cheshire County in the Monadnock region. Checking business before the bell for you on this Tuesday morning. U.S. stocks drifted through a mixed day of trading yesterday after oil prices eased and falling big tech stocks weighed on Wall Street. The S&P was down 0.4% Monday and pulled 1.8% below its all-time high that it set earlier in the month. The Dow added 0.3% and the Nasdaq slumped 1.3%. Oil prices fell roughly 3% following negotiations between the U.S. and Iran on ending their war. And the drops for giants like Alphabet and Amazon weighed on the market, which resumed trading following a three-day weekend. Rising treasury yields in the bond market also pressured some of those stock prices. The S&P 500 will start today at 74.72. The Dow Jones Industrial Average will start at 51,712. The NASDAQ, 26,166. And the Russell 2000 Index for smaller companies will begin just over 3,000 at 3,004. Wall Street on track for another day of significant losses, weighing down again by the technology sector and anxiety over a likely interest rate hike later on this year. Futures for the S&P 500 fell 1.2% before the opening bell today, while futures for the Dow Jones Industrial Average retreated 0.4. Futures for the technology-heavy NASDAQ are down 2.6%, following the 1.3% loss yesterday. Chip companies are among the biggest losers in overnight trading, with Micron and Intel both down more than 7% today. Qualcomm is down 6.3%. Data storage companies are also down big. Oil prices and bond yields were stable, though, overnight. World Cup tickets, flights, and hotel rooms are expensive. Then there's the price of beer. And what about $75 caviar-topped tater tots or $40 empanadas, each weighing 5 pounds? Prices aren't all that different from the U.S. fans would experience on NFL Sundays or college football Saturdays, but some international fans aren't used to such pricing and are calling foul, especially over beer prices that top $20 in some cases. Europeans aren't used to paying a third of those prices. Offerings also vary widely from venue to venue and reflect local traditions. Not surprising, I would imagine, most of the cities that are hosting the World Cup games seeing price increases.

0: on everything, I'm guessing, whether it's hotel rooms, Uber, fast food, meals and restaurant, alcohol and bars. Get it while you can, I guess. Not really showing that much kindness or hospitality to people visiting our shores, but it is what it is. Artificial intelligence adopters have been using the tech in varied ways to find romance. Some patronize AI matchmaking services. Others use AI tools to help build their dating profiles. The most common way, though, is enlisting chatbots to draft messages to potential matches and interpret messages that they receive. Dating apps and AI companies are leaning into it. ChatGPT and Gemini have posted content on TikTok showcasing their chatbot's customized personality-laden relationship advice. Claude is the new Cyrano, said dating coach Carrie Gaines, referencing the 19th century French play Cyrano de Bergerac, in which the titular character is the brains behind another man's romantic words. So you could have your own Cyrano. Use ChatGPT to, make you sound better to would-be dates. And the Senate has passed a bipartisan housing bill that aims to bring down home prices and increase supply. The 85-5 vote on the bill Monday represents one of the most sweeping efforts in recent decades to reduce federal regulations for housing and to expand local control. The legislation bans corporate investors from buying single-family homes, but doesn't include a provision that would have required investors to sell newly constructed homes within 7 years. The House is expected to give the bill some final approval later on this week, then send it to the president, who has said that he would sign it. And 40 mayors from around the world have signed on to a new pact to try to shape how urban data centers are built and operated. It's their vision for how urban data center development can be done in a sustainable way and not at the expense of their city's natural resources, energy prices, or climate targets. C40 Cities is an alliance of nearly 100 cities seeking to impact climate change that launched the pact Tuesday during the London Climate Action Week. Mayors of cities ranging from Phoenix, Arizona to Melbourne, Australia are helping to lead that effort. And shares of Elon Musk's SpaceX tech conglomerate plunged 16% yesterday to close below their price on June 12th. That's the date the company's massive initial public offering. So if you've bought stock between then and last Thursday, you're now operating at a loss. It's the third straight trading day of declines for a company that just 10 days ago orchestrated the largest IPO ever. At Monday's closing price, $154.60 per share, the average investor who bought SpaceX shares on the open market after its debut have now seen most of their gains disappear. Shares closed at $160.90 on June 12th. That's the day the stock began trading on the NASDAQ. On June 16th, they hit a high of over $201 a share. When trading ended yesterday, the shares are down about 23% from their peak earlier. And U.S. beer market sales fell 3% in 2025, decreasing from $116.8 billion to $113.1 billion. Total beer production dropped from 158.1 million barrels to 148.3 million barrels. That's the lowest in the last 10 years. Beer production began declining in 2022 and has been falling ever since. So what's causing the drop? Several factors are combining to the decline in beer production. That's according to Matt Garcia. He's an economist for the Brewers Association. For starters, consumer demand for beer is declining as more beverage options are becoming available, like non-alcoholic and also THC-infused beverages. Customers are also spending less time outside their homes and attending fewer social occasions where they would typically drink beer. The decline in beer demand has led to lower production. Brewers try to align production with sales, so when sales fall, they produce less to reduce waste. Beer has a shelf life of about 6 months, causing brewers to regularly adjust their inventories. That's according to Garcia. Of course, maybe with the World Cup, and we're just talking about beer prices being pretty high in those cities that are hosting the World Cup events, but we also know there are a lot of people showing up to drink beer. Thank you, Scotland and the Tartan Army, that on more than a couple occasions apparently drank Boston Dry of their beer. Looking at a map of production and beer and comparing the various states, a lot of states, like Colorado's down 4.7% and beer consumption. North Dakota's down 9.1%. Then there are states that are heading in the other direction. West Virginia, year-over-year change, an increase of 2.8%. They have 37 operating breweries. Pennsylvania, what is it? Iron City? Pennsylvania, what's the other Pennsylvania beer? Not Leinenkugel, that's Wisconsin. Anyway, Pennsylvania, they've increased about 1%. They have 538 breweries in Pennsylvania. It's a big state, but that's a lot of breweries. Massachusetts is down 7%. New Hampshire, they're color-coded. They're different blues and whites. There are one brown, that's West Virginia, and two gold states. One is Pennsylvania, and yes, the other is New Hampshire. Year over year, we're up a full percent. Operating breweries in New Hampshire, how many do you think we have? 103. Vermont, by comparison, and they make some pretty good beer in Vermont, they have 74. New Hampshire has 103. Maine has 157. And I'm guessing most of those are in Portland because they make a lot of beer in Portland. So New Hampshire is holding its own. Again, that's production and the amount of breweries. And we know that New Hampshire is always like number one in the country for overall alcohol sales, but that's mostly because people from Vermont and Massachusetts, Connecticut and Maine come to New Hampshire to buy all their booze. So that's always been somewhat slighted. In Wallet Hub, I teased this earlier. This surprised me a little bit. With Independence Day approaching and significant inflation continuing to challenge Americans' financial independence, Wallet Hub released the report on the most independent states. The study serves as a follow-up to Wallet Hub's report on the most patriotic states. I haven't even told you that one yet. I was saving that for closer to the fourth. Wallet Hub evaluated all 50 states using 39 different metrics that measure the extent to which Americans rely on the government and others for financial support, employment, and personal habits. Highlights from the report you can find at wallethub.org. The very most independent states, the top 10. Number one's Idaho, followed by Utah, Hawaii, Colorado, South Dakota, Nebraska, Massachusetts from New England, clocks in at number 7, then Wisconsin, Washington, and Virginia. New Hampshire has the lowest share of residents in poverty, 2.6 times lower than Louisiana and Mississippi, the states with the highest. New Hampshire is just outside the top 10. But you always hear about independence and live free or die. New Hampshire's 11th. 14th overall for median debt per income, 16th for the share of adults saving for children's college education, 7th for the share of households receiving public assistance, 10th for the share of federal, state, and local government employees, 28th for the share of jobs supported by exported goods, 29th for long-term unemployment rate, that should be better, and 9th for the share of current adult smokers. I'm not sure why smoking affects your independence, but that's the latest from Wallet Hub. 10 before the top of the hour, your weather this half hour brought to you by Cheshire County. 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
2: Cloudy today with morning showers, highs 70 to 73. Partly cloudy through tonight, lows 54 to 57. A mostly sunny sky tomorrow, highs 75 to 78. Partly sunny Thursday, highs 76 to 79. And cloudy Friday with showers, highs 74 to 77. I'm meteorologist Joe Shaka from the WKBK Weather Center.
0: 10 before 9, very cloudy right now and 62 degrees. On the way for you next, a little history lesson. The unknown soldier is today's Monadnock moment. That's coming your way next.
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3: Moment number 29, Stoddard's Unknown Soldier. Although the Robb Cemetery in South Stoddard, New Hampshire, is far from any Civil War battlefield, a young unknown victim of that war was buried there late in 1864. He is buried beside Henry Stevens, another young soldier. It is with Henry Stevens that the story of Stoddard's Unknown Soldier begins. Young Henry longed to join the Union Army from the beginning of the Civil War in 1861. It was not until 1864, however, that he could be spared from the family farm in Stoddard. He enlisted in the 18th New Hampshire Regiment on September 13 of that year. Henry never made it to the battlefield, however. 3 weeks later, the Stevens family received word that he had died of typhoid fever at a military hospital in New York. His body was sent home and prepared for burial. Soon after the arrival of the coffin, however, a messenger arrived with word that a second coffin, also marked Private Henry Stevens, Company A, 18th New Hampshire Volunteers, had arrived at the depot. The first coffin was found to contain the body of a young man unknown to the Stevens family. The second coffin contained the body of young Henry. Military officials could not identify the stranger, and, furthermore, they refused to take him back. Consequently, the Stevens family buried the young stranger in the family lot beside their own son and cared for the stranger's grave as they did for Henry's. Somewhere, the young man's family probably waited many long months and years for word of their loved one, never to learn his fate. Today, the grave is marked with a simple granite stone inscribed U.S. Soldier, and each year on Memorial Day, a United States flag is placed on the grave of Stoddard's unknown soldier.
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5: 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Group K, Portugal, Uzbekistan, Panama, Croatia, England, Ghana, and Colombia, Congo will be playing. The Revolutionary War, we take you back 252 years or so on what was going on in the Monadnock region. History, our discussion on our open mic show on the way next. It's 9 o'clock, WKBK Keene.
6: From ABC News, I'm Sherry Preston. Iran's president has arrived in Pakistan for talks with those mediating negotiations between Tehran and Washington. Vice President J.D. Vance saying he felt great about the progress made during talks in Switzerland. President Trump saying on social media Iran has fully and completely agreed to limitless nuclear inspections, but Iran has not confirmed that. What is being confirmed, however, is the price tag for the war thus far.
7: The Pentagon is asking Congress for $80 billion to cover the cost of the war with Iran and other budget shortfalls. Lawmakers have been pressing the Trump administration to provide a more comprehensive price tag for this conflict. The last update from the administration had the cost of the war at $29 billion.
6: ABC's Mary Bruce at the White House. The Senate may not agree to that, but it has agreed to a new housing bill, says ABC's Elizabeth Schulze.
8: This is a rare bipartisan win. The Senate passing what could be the most transformative piece of legislation in decades to try to lower the cost of buying a home. In an 85-5 vote, the Senate last night advanced the 21st Century Road to Housing Act. This will now head to the House, where it is expected to pass this week, then will go to President Trump's desk for his signature.
6: The bill would ban Wall Street investors from scooping up single-family homes and free up regulations so builders can move forward with more home construction. The acting director of National Intelligence, Bill Pulte, beginning a big round of layoffs in the intelligence community, according to sources. A warehouse in California that's been burning for a week is raising further concerns about air quality. ABC's Melissa Adan is in L.A.
9: The fire erupting last Wednesday afternoon at a 500,000 square feet cold storage facility in East L.A. Inside, 85 million pounds of food now rotting, prompting concerns over potential biohazards.
6: The cause of the fire remains under investigation, but the company owns the warehouse blames the solar panels on top of the building. You're listening to ABC News.
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6: A major heat wave continues throughout Europe, including in France, where at least 40 people have died drowning as they tried to cool off. ABC's James Longman is in London.
13: The weather really is wild because just last night, thunderstorms broke out all over London. There was a flash flooding reported, and the Met Office here reported nearly 30,000 lightning strikes in just a 24-hour period. So a weather roller coaster, but the heat continues throughout.
6: Europe is the world's fastest warming continent. It's primary day in several states, Maryland, Utah, South Carolina, and, as ABC's Jared Kofsky reports, in New York, including in the biggest city in the country.
14: Tuesday is Democratic primary election day in New York City, and while Mayor Zoran Mamdani is not on the ballot, the races are expected to be a key test of whether the Democratic Socialist mayor's influence could grow in Washington, D.C. Two of the progressive congressional candidates Mamdani has endorsed, Daria Lisa Avila Chevalier and Brad Lander, are taking on incumbent Democrats. Last Thursday, Mamdani and Senator Bernie Sanders rallied together in support of the candidates they're both endorsing. The polls in New York close at 9 o'clock Eastern. Jared Kofsky, ABC News, New York.
6: Honors and tributes continue coming in for legendary music executive Clive Davis, who had professional relationships with numerous musicians, including Whitney Houston, Bruce Springsteen, Alicia Keys, and the Grateful Dead. Davis died this week at the age of 94. Sherry Preston, ABC News.
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16: 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An 18-year-old Munsonville man suffered serious injuries following a rollover crash Saturday on Route 9 in Keene. Police say Carter Howard was driving a 1997 Jeep Wrangler east of the Route 10 intersection shortly before noon when the vehicle left the roadway and overturned. Howard was ejected from the Jeep and was the sole occupant. Police say speed may have been a factor, and the investigation remains ongoing. Anyone with information is asked to contact Keene Police. Hinsdale Police are continuing to search for a third suspect following a vehicle pursuit Sunday afternoon. An officer attempted to stop a vehicle on Brattleboro Road, but the driver failed to stop and continued into the Thicket Hill Mobile Home Park before pulling into a driveway. Three occupants, two men and one woman, then exited the vehicle and fled on foot into the nearby woods. Officers later located and identified two of the suspects on a nearby trail, but a third man remains outstanding. There are no public safety concerns currently, and investigators believe he is no longer in the area. The investigation remains active, and anyone with information is asked to contact Hinsdale Police. The Keene City Council has finalized a fiscal year 2027 budget that includes a projected increase in the city's property tax rate, according to the Keene Sentinel. The budget totals about $80 million in operating spending and calls for roughly $33 million to be raised in property taxes, with the city portion of the rate projected at $14.74 per $1,000 of assessed value, according to the finance director. Keene residents can estimate their overall tax rate, including the county, local education, and state education rates, to be roughly $37.75 per $1,000. The budget takes effect July 1st, though the final tax rate could still change following a citywide property reevaluation later this year. WKBK News Time is 9:07.
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16: U.S. stocks drifted through a mixed day of trading on Monday after oil prices eased and falling big tech stocks weighed on Wall Street. The S&P 500 lost 27 points and will open at 7,472. The Dow Jones Industrial Average climbed 148 points and begins trading this morning at 51,712. And the NASDAQ fell 351 points and opens at 26,166.
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16: The Boston Red Sox saw a late lead slip away in a 3-2 loss to Colorado after a ninth inning rally by the Rockies. Boston held a 2-0 advantage into the sixth and got a strong start on the mound from its rookie pitcher, who worked six innings and struck out nine while allowing just two runs. But Colorado strung together a late surge, capped by a three-run triple in the ninth off Boston's closer, followed by a walk-off run moments later as the Red Sox fell on the road. Former Boston Bruins captain Patrice Bergeron was elected to the Hockey Hall of Fame on Monday. Bergeron spent his entire 19-season career with the Bruins, finishing with more than 1,200 games, played over 1,000 points. His Hall of Fame selection comes just days after the Bruins announced his number 37 will be retired by the organization. And the Keene Swampats road contest against the North Shore Navigators, scheduled Monday night at Fraser Field, was postponed due to rain. The game will be made up as a part of a doubleheader on Thursday, June 25th, in Keene that will begin at 4:30. The Bats are back in action tonight against the Newport Gulls at Alumni Field.
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19: Cloudy today with morning showers, highs 70 to 73. Partly cloudy through tonight, lows 54 to 57. A mostly sunny sky tomorrow, highs 75 to 78. Partly sunny Thursday, highs 76 to 79. And cloudy Friday with showers, highs 74 to 77. I'm meteorologist Joe Shaka from the WKBK Weather Center.
16: It's 63 degrees outside our West Keene studios at 910 in the WKBK News Center. I'm Kelsey Johnson.
0: For decades, the Monadnock region's source for local talk radio. Preserving the lost art of person-to-person conversation. Coming to you live from the Davis Oil and Propane Company studios in Keene, New Hampshire, here's the host of your open mic show, Dan Mitchell.
5: Good morning, neighbors. How are you? Glad you could join me this morning on WKBK's open mic program for a Tuesday morning, June 23rd, the year 2026. 603-357-1290, a phone number to use this morning. As promised, we have a special guest with us in the studio. His title now officially is Senior Historian of the Historical Society of Cheshire County, Executive Director for about 1,000 years here in the city of Keene. Speaking of history, Alan Rumroll is here with me in the studio, and I wanted to have Alan come by and talk about the Revolutionary War and our contribution here in the Monadnock region in Cheshire County before, during, and afterwards. He's been giving a lot of talks this summer relative to oaths and the Loyalists and the Patriots. And I was just telling Alan off air, you know, even in my own mind, and somebody who's a big fan of the Revolutionary War and spent a lot of time reading about it when I was a kid, was that, yeah, not everybody was on board. And so I wanted to ask him about that, and that's where we'll begin in just a moment. But first, we'll say good morning and get an update on things that are happening at the Historical Society this summer, as we are just days away from celebrating the 4th of July here in the city of Keene, the Monadnock region, and, of course, America. Alan, always good to see you. Good morning.
20: Thank you. It's good to be back.
5: Nice to have you here. So what is going on this summer? What's going on at the Historical Society? I've mentioned the exhibit and what you've had there.
20: Right.
5: Should I still say you've had there? I mean,
20: sure, you may do that.
5: Okay, all right, very good. So what's going on at the Historical Society?
20: Well, a lot of what we're doing this summer obviously relates to the 250th anniversary of independence. And you said you mentioned the exhibit, which is called Beyond the Battlefield. And we wanted to do more than just talk about battles and the people who fought. So we focused on 15 local individuals and told their stories, including a woman and how she stood up for herself when her husband died in the war. Also loyalists and patriots of color. So it's a wide variety of people. That exhibit will be in place at our headquarters through the month of July. We are also doing an outdoor exhibit at the Wyman Tavern. So we're calling it Grounded in History, and history took place right here. So you can walk the grounds of the tavern, and there are panels there telling some of the stories. We, on the 4th of July, will have all three of our facilities open, our headquarters, the Wyman Tavern, and Bruder House next door, and we'll be doing hands-on history. We'll have reenactors and a wide variety of activities, and of course, the big parade will go right in front of the tavern.
5: And those things are free, too, at the Historical Society. By the way, there's a good chance people listening to this now, too, will be listening to it on the 4th of July, because I'm going to play it back. So with all the history, and we talk about that. So that's going on right now. And again, we'll talk about Wyman Tavern and its importance to our city and the revolution, Revolutionary War as well.
20: Those events are all free. And then we're doing Hands-On History Center through July and August. So it's a full-day camp for children on Fridays at the tavern to do some of those hands-on history things and learn about history, and on Saturday mornings as well. Those do have a charge and a fee.
5: All right. Well, so a lot going on. And I think you and I have talked about this before, and I've mentioned it, that we live in such a wonderful place, and that we live in an area that was so involved with the revolution and the Declaration of Independence in all sorts of forms and fashion. And I kind of kid them a little bit, you know, if you grew up in Wyoming, you know, not so much.
20: Right.
5: But boy, if you're in New England and Philadelphia and New York, through down through the Carolinas and up into upstate New York and Canada, and obviously the Atlantic seaboard and Florida and all these other places with involvement with the Revolutionary War, we're lucky to live here and have been raised here and our impact with the revolution. I wanted to have you start, and this is something that you alluded to, some of the talks that you've been doing this year and the exhibit at the Historical Society, beyond just the battles and the wars and the like. We'll get to that momentarily. But what was life like leading up to the revolution and the declaration? We hear about Boston and the Texan teas and the Boston Tea Party and what was the Stamp Act and everything. But what was going on in Cheshire County in that time period, 1770, for example, leading up to all of this?
20: Well, first of all, we were still pretty much the frontier at that time. So people were working hard all day long just to survive on subsistence farms. And some of the towns in the region weren't settled until the late 1760s, so just a few years before the war started. But Southwest New Hampshire was a little different than the coast of New Hampshire and the towns over there, because we were more closely related to Massachusetts and Connecticut. Most of our settlers came up the Connecticut River when they came to settle in. So we didn't feel really close to the colonial government of New Hampshire, and we didn't feel that we were well represented in the New Hampshire legislature at that time, the colonial legislature. So we sort of welcomed the idea of independence and getting away from that, and hoping we'd get better representation if we won the war.
5: Right. And again, back then, with the king and still being under the crown, all the governors were appointed. The land was appointed and given and chartered. And we really didn't have any independence, really. The states, not just New Hampshire and just not our southwest corner.
20: That's right. Yeah, they were all royal governors assigned by the king. So they really did what the king wanted. And we obviously, like most of the colonies, didn't care for all of the taxes that were coming out to help pay for the French and Indian War, which had ended a few years earlier. Part of it took place here. So the king thought we should be taxed to help pay for it. But we didn't care for that.
5: The governors, the government of the state of New Hampshire, we know how old Portsmouth, Exeter, Dover, that whole area that was settled because they had the ports and the ships. How much involvement was there either with government representation or even the crown in Cheshire County? Because, again, they couldn't say, I'm going to run over to Keene like they do now.
20: Right.
5: 2 hours, you're in Keene. It was a deal to get over here, right?
20: It certainly was.
5: In a way, it still is, even by car. But, I mean, so was there that much communication or, you know, intertwining of the people?
20: There was, and the format was written documents going back and forth. So you're right, it took a long time to even get a response. If the local residents made a petition to the colonial governor, it would take weeks or more to get a response in many cases.
5: How many people were living in Cheshire County roughly back then?
20: That is a very good question. I don't know the exact answer. I know that Keene had 775 people as one of the larger towns. Stoddard settled in just 1768, had over 200 people. So the farmers were coming in and the towns were growing very quickly.
5: Yeah, Marlborough had a fair amount of people at that time.
20: Yeah, close to Keene.
5: Yeah, and on the road to Boston.
20: Right.
5: And we'll get to that as well in a little bit. So there were newspapers, how were people getting the news about what was going on in Boston, what was going on in Philadelphia, what was going on with all of the unrest in this country?
20: There were no newspapers here.
5: Still,
20: at that time.
5: Okay.
20: So
5: right.
20: There was a newspaper at the coast of New Hampshire, and there were newspapers in Boston. So the news came either by word of mouth or those newspapers coming in and being dropped off at a tavern such as the Wyman Tavern. And then they could share the news. They could get together publicly there and talk about what was happening.
5: And of course, in a lot of those papers, it was being written about what was going on with the Crown and what was going on in Boston, what was going on with the taxation, what was going on with representation.
20: Definitely.
5: And the like. So would you say, or do you know if the news was somewhat jaded towards people loyal to the king and those who want us to have our own country or to have some separation with the original 13 colonies?
20: I think throughout New England, especially as we got close to the war, the newspapers were in favor of independence in general. Before that, you could be in trouble if you started writing those things. So it took a while for that to happen. But New England, Massachusetts, and New Hampshire were more strongly in favor of the revolution and independence. So I think the newspapers here probably were in favor as well.
5: In the taverns throughout the Monadnock region, were people gathering and having meetings about this, talking about it? Did it happen at the churches and their involvement? Because everybody would go to church on Sunday. What sort of discussions were taking place and leading up to Lexington and Concord and the Declaration? What were happening in these towns? What was happening in Keene relative to, man, we got to do something?
20: The taverns were locations where informal discussions took place using those newspapers and what people were learning from their friends and relatives. Nothing official, but the town meetings all discussed this. So indeed, in the meeting house in Keene, they were discussing what they should do. And as the war got closer, they realized that the colonial government was no longer going to be overseeing them. So they needed some rules and regulations in place because during a time of war, people can do things that they don't do in peacetime. So the town at that time actually put together official rules and regulations and a committee to oversee those.
5: That's pretty thoughtful, though,
20: yes,
5: to know how to do that. And at the time, or maybe even just a decade before, everybody was a loyalist. And now all of a sudden, not so much.
20: Right.
5: So were people elected to be in charge of these committees or appointed or just by justification, I'm in charge? How did that work to make sure you had there were some very well-educated people here, I'm assuming, and also some maybe not so well-educated about how governments work and the like.
20: Sure. They were generally elected by their fellow townspeople. Sometimes they could be appointed by the selectman or whoever was overseeing the town. But you're right, it was a variety of people that were involved.
5: Right. And so how did it start to shake out, Alan, when you start to see the separation between patriots and people who are still loyal to the king? And how did they interact with one another? Because, again, everybody depended on each other quite a bit, right, to help and
20: yes,
5: what was going on in
20: right,
5: the towns and what was going on in the churches. And, again, the church was a big part of it, or the churches were a big part of all of this. So so how did that division start to happen? And then what happened when and this is where the oaths come, where people, they wanted it on record. Who, you know,
20: yes,
5: what team are you rooting for?
20: Definitely. Well, it's started before the war, and people who were outspoken loyalists were viewed negatively by their patriot neighbors. And throughout the colonies, there were many people who were in favor of independence, many who really didn't care, and then there were many who were loyalists and wanted to remain part of England. And part of that was they were often the well-to-do residents, and they were afraid if we lost a war that the British government would take the homes and the money of the wealthy patriots. So they stayed loyal, many of them.
5: All right, so those that had more which tended to side with the crown. Those who had less, like the farmers and everybody, they were for independence, and they were really taking the brunt of the taxes and what was being taken from them.
20: Right.
5: So was there a certain level of people being ostracized? Were they being shunned? Were there any? I know, and reading up and then watching Ken Burns' film about the violence, and even through the war, it was bad. As far as burning houses and women, the way they were treated, and stealing, and it was chaos. Did we see any of that
20: in
5: Cheshire County?
20: There was a little less of that here than in other places. But indeed, by the spring of 1776, the Congress of the United Colonies, as they were called at that time, decided that they should put together this association test and see who was associated with independence. So the New Hampshire Committee of Safety, which really oversaw the government at that time.
5: I love the Committee of Safety.
20: Right.
5: All
20: right. Sent to all the towns this association test that said, you are requested to desire all males above 21 years of age to sign to the declaration on this paper, and when so done, to make return thereof, together with the name or names of those who shall refuse to sign to the General Assembly or Committee of Safety of this colony. And the test actually said that those who were disaffected to the American cause, as they called it, would be disarmed, and that people had to pledge to support the revolutionary cause and the patriots' cause.
5: All right.
20: So in Cheshire County, not every town sent in this test, although they were required to, or they've been lost somewhere along the way. But for the ones that survived, 13 towns, 1,030 people did sign on as supporting the revolution, but 130 did not. So about almost 10%.
5: And by not signing on, did you just, were they assumed to be loyalists or?
20: Yes, generally they were. And then they were watched very closely, and committees of safety were set up in all the towns as well. So they looked at the local loyalists very closely.
5: And how did they look at them, and what did they do? Did they spy on them? Did they spread rumors? Did they, even though we're talking about over 250 years ago, humans are humans.
20: That's right.
5: And so how did that, I mean,
20: I don't know that spying is the right word, but they asked people
5: in the town
20: to tell them if they saw something that was against the revolutionary cause, and there were rumors spreading around, and those people are often ostracized by their neighbors. So there was a committee of safety in Stoddard, and there was a loyalist there, and they took in a bunch of testimony from the residents, and I think in that case, it was as much about local battles and petty political disputes in the town as it was the revolutionary cause.
5: The more things change, the more they stay the same. And for people who don't know, Alan Rumrell is our guest, and his family, long, long roots in Stoddard. So what happened? Was there a trial? Did they? Because you can relate this time period. And again, things that were going on in the larger cities, tiring and feathering was a real thing. Did we take our laws, the law, into our own hands, or how did that work in the towns?
20: Essentially, they did, which often happens in time of war. So the committee in Stoddard, for example, called in this loyalist and wanted him to testify because people had said that he was acting against the revolution. And they then told him he had to remain on his farm until they said he could leave. They took away all of his guns and
5: so like house arrest.
20: House arrest. And they said no one in town can have any business affairs with him, or they will be viewed negatively.
5: Because
20: as
5: they're
20: well.
5: sympathizing with the enemy.
20: Right.
5: Holy cow.
20: So then
5: what was the family's name? What was the person's name?
20: Oliver Parker. And his family was
5: several. My family, the Parkers, go way back. Really? In Sullivan, which is close to Stoddard.
20: Yes.
5: Oh, yikes. I don't know. I'll have to look that one up.
20: So he was jailed at times. He was accused of counterfeiting, and it was very difficult for him and his family.
5: What happened as the war progressed and the declaration, and then we win the war? What happened to him?
20: When the war ended, or long after the fighting ended, he asked to be released from being confined to the county at that time. And the state by that time said almost immediately, okay, you're free to do what you want. He sold his house in Stoddard very quickly and ended up in Canada and then in Castine, Maine for the rest of his life.
5: Oh, no kidding.
20: He had had enough, apparently, of his neighbors and what they were saying to him, and he went north.
5: And there wasn't a lot up in Castine even now, let alone then.
20: Right.
5: And we know in after the war, and depending what cities they were in, many of the loyalists did go back to England or went back to Europe.
20: Right.
5: They got on ships and were allowed to leave, by the way.
20: Right. So it was the most outspoken ones that decided to leave or had their lands confiscated by the committees of safety and the state government.
5: Was anybody ever like really physically hurt or
20: not in this region?
5: Okay, not in this region.
20: But indeed, in other places they were, as you say, tarred and feathered, which can be very dangerous physically to someone.
5: Yeah.
20: There were many loyalists who they weren't outspoken. So they just sort of stayed quiet and stayed low. And
5: which
20: after
5: is smart.
20: The war,
5: just
20: went back into the population and stayed on their farms. But those outspoken ones, like Oliver Parker and Breed Batchelder in Nelson, were not treated so well.
5: Right. With us on the program, Alan Rumrell, Senior Historian of the Historical Society of Cheshire County. And we're taking you back over 250 years and what it was like in the Monadnock region. We will do this before the break, but so we're getting closer to the revolution. What about militias in the towns? We know that many people went from our area immediately upon hearing what was happening at Lexington and Concord. But leading up to it, what were the towns doing, what was Keene doing with its militia and being ready because they knew war was coming?
20: They were required by the colonial government to have a militia. All the towns had to have a militia. All men who were able to had to serve. So indeed, they were ready when the colonial government was tossed out, essentially. So they knew how to fight. Many had been involved in the French and Indian Wars, such as Captain Isaac Wyman at the Wyman Tavern. And they were ready, and they were actually training and preparing, and in many cases gathering guns and black powder and lead balls and had those on hand when the time came.
5: Right. So they had been preparing, and many had the training. And if they had been trained by British armies, you know, people like General John Stark, I've been reading the historical pieces in the Union Leader, you know, he once was fought with the Brit. George Washington
20: yes.
5: did as well.
20: Correct.
5: Remember, a lot of the training that a lot of the people had for the Revolutionary War was really good training.
20: Yes.
5: And they were able to then train, you know, the farmers and the
20: right.
5: blacksmiths and everybody else who really didn't
20: have no training,
5: idea how to do that. So those practices or the mustering was happening in these communities in the Monadnock region. Was there any danger in doing that, in that they were preparing not to defend the country on behalf of England, but to take arms against England?
20: There was danger in that, and we see that more in the larger towns, especially where there are British troops nearby. Out here, there wasn't much of a problem with
5: right.
20: it because there were no real British presence here.
5: What was the closest British presence? I assume in Massachusetts or
20: yes.
5: Portsmouth in that area.
20: Yeah, there would have been some in Portsmouth, but that ended pretty quickly after Lexington and Concord.
5: Right,
20: In Boston, definitely.
5: Who was paying for all this? Because most people didn't have a lot of anything.
20: Right. That is a very good question. I don't think the towns generally paid, although some of them may have paid through the town governments. But you were required to have your own gun if you were a militia
5: right.
20: member and so forth. So
5: right.
20: some people were prepared. One of the men who marched to Lexington and Concord from Keene had to borrow his neighbor's gun because he didn't have one.
5: Hey, can I borrow your gun? Where are you going? Oh, to defend America.
20: Right.
5: Revolutionary War. And so in all this preparation, was there one person put in charge, several people put in charge? Because like anything else, you always have to have that order, especially when you're talking about military. Who's going to make the decisions? So who was in charge of things in Keene and in Cheshire County?
20: There was a militia officer. I can't think of his name at the moment, but he was a higher ranking officer, and the men generally elected them, and they had some experience. Captain Isaac Wyman was second in charge. He was younger. When we learned about Lexington and Concord, the older officer said, you should be leading the men and lead this effort because of your experience and your age. And indeed, Captain Wyman took over that group.
5: I seem to remember in some of your Monadnock moments, and Alan has been doing those for us for, I don't know, close to three decades. Was it during these practices and musters that when men would get together, they'd get drunk? Is it in these circumstances? This was pretty serious, but I know you've told stories about that where they'd get together and, you know, by the afternoon, it wasn't a good practice.
20: I have not heard about that pre-revolution.
5: Okay.
20: But when the militias were having their musters after the revolution, and there wasn't as much need and concern about defending the country, then they became big parties, which were big trouble.
5: Like a celebration. Okay. Yes. So I didn't mess that up. I seem to remember that. Pretty funny stories. It just seemed whenever guys got together, and it was rum, right? It was mostly like rum. Mm-hmm. Again, the more things change, the more they stay the same. Alan Rumrell is with us. So we're on the verge of the revolution, and the call comes out with Lexington and Concord, and people from the Monadnock region, men from the Monadnock region, showed up in pretty good numbers. We'll tell you that story and then take you through the revolution and how people were dealing with it, learning about it. By the way, women, children, the men are gone. Who's running the farms? We're going to talk about that when we come back. 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This is Keene's news station, WKBK Keene.
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0: 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Alan Rumrell is with me, senior historian at the Historical Society of Cheshire County, and we're taking you back over 250 years and how the Monadnock region in Cheshire County, its citizens responded to the Revolutionary War. Before the break, we were just talking about the eve of the Revolution. We know that men in all the towns formed their militias. They were well aware what was going on in other parts of the country. There had already been the separation between the loyalists and people who wanted to have their own country. Fast forwarding now to Lexington and Concord, word comes to the Monadnock region in Keene that the war has really begun. There had been some other battles and engagements leading up to this. But again, it wasn't 10 minutes after the first shots were fired because of communication. So how, Alan, did the news arrive? What then was the reaction? And then how did we react? You know, what did we do once we started to find out what was going on?
1: Well, you all know the story of Paul Revere and how he went riding to inform people of what was happening. Indeed, a rider came to Cheshire County and to Keene as well. And he actually left Lexington and Concord before the battles ended. So he came and said a few patriots had been killed and they were fighting.
0: How long after everything was starting? And by the way, Boston was on Lexington. They were on edge. They knew that it was imminent because of the amount of British forces that were starting to mount there. So, but how do we know when the message arrived?
1: The message arrived the next day.
0: It was the very next day.
1: He rode very quickly. And as I say, he left before the battles ended even down there to tell us what was going on. So he was going out and trying to get militiamen to go and support the Patriot cause.
0: And telling everybody all the way up from Boston, all the other communities.
1: Yes.
0: Okay.
1: Yeah. So the local militia leaders got together. They had a gathering on the common in Keene and called in the militiamen and asked men if they would go with them and to meet early the next morning at the Wyman Tavern, because Captain Wyman was going to lead them. 29 men showed up to go down from Keene to support the cause in Massachusetts, and it took them, and Captain Wyman made it 30. It took them 2.5 days to march to Lexington and Concord, which is a pretty good pace.
0: Right,
1: it's like
0: right.
1: 75 miles.
0: And even when the person arrived here and had been telling people coming from the south, from Lexington and Concord to let people know, still the word then had to spread into the other towns.
1: Yes.
0: And then to say, hey, we're going to have a meeting on the Common in Keene, and then tomorrow, have your stuff ready, we're going to go. But, you know, somebody 6 miles away, it's not like, oh, I got to run to Keene, there's a meeting.
1: Right.
0: Because they literally had to run to Keene.
1: Yes, they spread the word person to person.
0: No kidding.
1: Swansea sent more people than Keene, and maybe Gilson, but well over 200 people from what is now Cheshire County, marched toward Lexington and Concord, and there were more than 1,000 New Hampshire men that went down to support the troops there. And
0: again, on the way there, they had to have their own provisions. They had to supply their own food. They had to have their what they needed for sustenance, and they're marching along. But I know I've asked you this too, but also along the way, there were inns and other places that knew the soldiers, the militias were coming.
1: Correct.
0: And had open doors for them or a place for them to camp or what have you on the way down.
1: So there was a diarist in Keene, Abner Sanger, and he was on that march. And he talked about stopping at taverns along the way to get food and to fortify themselves for the march. So they were having drinks and food, and it took them 2.5 days.
0: And when they arrived there, what did they find? That battle was over. But what did they find? What was the action and reaction in the Boston area? Where did they stay? Some came back pretty quickly. Others stayed for a while. But
1: yes.
0: So what happened with this group of militia that started out in Keene but collected? I've mentioned Marlborough people. Mm-hmm. Overall, 111 from Marlborough served in the Revolutionary War. And there's a brand new monument that'll be unveiled on July 4th at the Frost Free Library. So they're collecting people. So what happened when they got there?
1: Obviously, as you mentioned, the Battle of Lexington and Concord was over. So the British had been essentially driven back into the town of Boston. So our troops went to Cambridge. They were encamping there, the men who were flowing in from around New England. And I think the Keene men were charged with guarding a cannon or something of that nature. And some of them stayed for the siege of Boston to keep the British in the town. Some came home. These were militiamen. They had to care for their farms. They had to care for their families. They couldn't stay. They needed to grow the crops to feed their families. So they signed up for short periods of time. So some came, about half stayed, and then more went for the Battle of Bunker Hill.
0: Which was what, June 16th, 17th?
1: Yes.
0: 17th, which was just last week, that anniversary. So Stumm stayed for that and fought at Bunker Hill. I know in the cemetery, Frost Hill Cemetery, there's some of the mentions on either some of the plaques or the graves that they fought there, Bunker and Breed's Hill. Were they uniformed? Were they paid? Were they commissioned? Were they, did they eventually, because there were pensions? How did that work? Because again, they didn't really have a government yet.
1: Right.
0: We weren't the United States.
1: Correct. The new army of what became the United States wasn't formed until after Bunker Hill. These guys did not have uniforms, and they may have been promised some pay, but we didn't have the colonial government paying the militia any longer. So they went. They wanted to be there to try to fight for independence. Later, they started to be paid, and then not really paid very well
0: right.
1: by the Continental Congress. So,
0: right.
1: And then many of them did get pensions after the war.
0: After the war. So now the war is ongoing. There are men leaving and coming back, leaving and coming back. In that instance, because they had to cut the firewood and raise the crops and tend to the cattle and the sheep and whatever food that they were raising. While they're gone, did neighbors help out? Were there groups that the churches again being involved? And what about the women who also now are caring for the children and doing a lot of the men's labor? What about the women at the time?
1: Well, they were equal partners on the farm in any case. They often worked the fields and they knew how to operate the farm. But with several children and operating a farm as well, it wasn't easy. So their men would go away for a few months perhaps, but there were many men who joined the Continental Army and went away to fight with George Washington for a year, 2 years for the length of the war. And the women were here caring for their families.
0: And you say a few children, some of them had like 9 kids.
1: Yes.
0: I mean, child after child after child or more. People from the Cheshire County were at battles. They were with George Washington. Some of them went far south. We know that some of the most important battles were to the north, towards Canada and Bennington and, right. and Saratoga and John Stark, and just how important those battles were. And it was easier for people from our region up through the Connecticut River Valley to go fight in these important battles, right? Yes. So the Monadnock region was well represented there.
1: Yes, definitely. And they went to fight more often at the battles that were nearby, such as Bennington, and they wanted to protect themselves. So more than 10% of Stark's troops at the Battle of Bennington were men from what is today Cheshire County.
0: Yeah.
1: And several lost their lives. And that battle, as you may know, was a turning point in the war. They defeated part of Burgoyne's army, slowed him down so the rest of the Continental Army could get in place ahead of him, and the resulting battles of Saratoga. A couple of months later, Burgoyne surrendered his entire army of 6,000 men, and that convinced the French that maybe we could win this thing, and they started to send troops ships
0: and money
1: to support our cause.
0: And that was a big part, too, the Navy that they had, because we didn't have a Navy.
1: No.
0: Not much. Right. You know, we had the pirates, basically, or what do they call
1: privateers.
0: That already had their ships, and they were good at it, by the way. And those parts of Ken Burns' film, too, where you can, the history books, just how good, a lot of these sailors were and knowing the waters and how to navigate right. them. And by the way, when we talk about that with Bennington and then what happened in Saratoga, and I believe there were men from the Monadnock region then, too,
1: yes.
0: they had their cannons. They had a lot of the firepower and the muskets and the powder. They had to get that back down towards Boston, that they had to deliver it there. No roads, Alan, to speak of, really. And they had oxen and starvation, and they didn't have clothing. And they did it really pretty quickly, considering
1: yes.
0: that they moved all that armament
1: right.
0: To the south.
1: Well, General Knox, at the beginning of the war, brought all those cannons, the guns from Ticonderoga, and brought them to Boston.
0: To Boston.
1: And it
0: made the difference.
1: How did he do that?
0: Yeah. And how did they get there? And very successful. And by the way, he had that same engagement or the same order several times during the war.
1: Right.
0: Like, hey, you're good at that. Mm-hmm. Get your guys. And we need some cannons here or there to defend these forts. So everything's happening here. How, I would assume too, as the battles are happening and moving farther to the south and what was going out west, we haven't talked about the Native Americans and what they were going through and everything. Again, that's profiled quite a bit in Ken Burns' movie. So how are people getting news? Were there times where people thought that we weren't going to win? What's going to happen if the British take over? Are we going to lose our farms? What's going to happen to our kids? What was going on in the community as we were getting the slow trickle of news into Keene.
1: They often got news faster now because local men were going away to fight and coming back. So we would hear
0: from them. On a weekly basis, people who were returning.
1: Abner Sanger talked about learning from the people who are returning from battle about what's going on. So they were trying to survive here as well. And often, I think, or at least on occasion, they believed we weren't going to win this, as was true, as Washington's army had trouble through the first 2 or 3 years of the war. Yeah. And it was a difficult time, and a lot of the support went to the army. A lot of the food went to support the army, which made prices go up here and was more difficult.
0: Yeah. And what about provisions? Because we know all over where everything was going on relative to the revolution, with blockades and ships not getting through and privateers stealing things and needing to support the army and people taking advantage. And, you know, we're 100 miles inland from Portsmouth. What about provisions and things that people depended on and things that you take for granted, like sugar or fabric? Or just the things that we weren't able to grow or produce ourselves. We know in the largest cities that it was hard to come by things, or you had to pay a lot of money.
1: Right.
0: So I'm guessing not a lot of things coming into this area.
1: It was just the same here. They really did have to support themselves or assist their neighbors.
0: All right. So the Declaration of Independence is signed. We know that we are going to be, you know, as the war was getting going. How did that word spread into the Monadnock region here into Keene, and how was it received about the declaration had been signed?
1: There were three men from New Hampshire who signed it. I'll be doing a presentation on them on the 1st. And the word arrived a week or two later in Portsmouth, Exeter, and it was read aloud by a young man there, and it was very well received.
0: I'm sure.
1: It took a bit longer to get over here, I'm sure.
0: Yeah.
1: But they sent the news out pretty quickly from Philadelphia once they signed that.
0: Was there any version of the declaration that arrived in Keene that somebody could read? Obviously a copy, but was there a transcription that came to, and whatever happened to those? Because we know that you hear about them because they were sent out to all the communities, the towns and the like. But
1: there was the single copy that was sent to Exeter that was read. I don't think there were extra ones immediately. So they would simply tell us what it said.
0: Or there were transcriptions somebody could write
1: or
0: print. And then eventually that happened too. They started to print these copies of the Declaration. So we come to the end of the war. We the United States are going to be free. England is surrendering. How does that word come? How is that met? And then what happened for the next several years after that? Because everybody was trying to put their lives back together. And there were still loyalists, and there were still the Native Americans, and there were still the French and the Haitians. I mean, there were still. So, what was going on here in when we ended the revolution and a couple of years after that?
1: As you may recall from your school days, the fighting stopped in 1781, but it was some time until the peace treaty was signed. But life was already getting back to normal by the time that happened. So, it was positively received, obviously, but life wasn't easy. There had been great inflation. The continental money wasn't worth much. Many of the soldiers hadn't been paid. But as soon as the war ended, they started to get back to life as normal. And probably the 50 years after the war were the golden age of agriculture in southwest New Hampshire. So hundreds of farmers came in with their families and started moving in. And some black patriots from Massachusetts who had received their freedom for fighting, for example, came and settled here. And lots of other soldiers had seen this area as they had marched through to Ticonderoga and Bennington and headed out here to settle in. So it was difficult for a few years, but pretty soon things started to look up and look much better for local residents.
0: Right. And I would imagine that would happen with all of the states that were involved and the people the same way that they would migrate. They might have been 600 miles away saying, boy, you should see it, you know, to the south, or, you know, you go out west and how level is great place for farming. A lot less granite in the ground, fewer trees. Or you over to the coast. So the whole area, everybody was migrating back and forth and all over the place because of what they were able to see and what they learned about this country. What about then government in Keene and the Monadnock region, as we had this brand new country and setting up the local governments, the state government, and having all that local control? I mean,
1: yes,
0: that really also helped grow our area in the Monadnock region.
1: but not enough local control for many people in this region because the capital of the new state is way over on the coast. And again, it's difficult to talk to them and get response from them. And we didn't feel like we were well represented in the new state legislature. So as you probably know, right at the end of the war, the people in Western New Hampshire, many of them, decided they were going to join Vermont and form a new state and get away from the New Hampshire government. And that was another.
0: You know, the towns along the Connecticut River.
1: Right.
0: And what the representation is

0: now Nelson, then Packersfield, probably was the most outspoken. And he left, fought with the British, was shot at Bennington, and his land was taken by the government.
1: Jeez. Where did he end up settling?
0: He also went to, I think it was Canada, New Brunswick, perhaps, and he was shot at Bennington, so he lost the use of an arm, couldn't fight anymore.
1: Yeah.
0: And a few years later, he drowned.
1: Yeah. How? Jeez. And how were the soldiers, how were the veterans treated for years to come as, you know, the country's getting better and bigger? And again, eventually we still had wars of 1812, and we still had to keep our eye on the British and the Native Americans, and everything else was still going on too. But how were they treated? Were they seen as heroes? Were there parades? Were there celebrations on the 4th of July for the years and decades to come? Where, because many of them, again, just even the conditions that that people lived in then, you look in the cemetery in Marlborough, you're like, geez, the guy lived to be 92.
0: Right.
1: And he fought in the Revolutionary War and was injured and stuff. So what happened in the years of the few decades past the Revolutionary War?
0: The militiamen were viewed less as heroes, I think. I don't know that they wanted to be viewed that way. But those who joined the Continental Army were often viewed as heroes, and they told their battle stories to the next generation. There was a fellow in Stoddard, Mr. Robb, and he was known as Continental Sam for the rest of his life after the war because he had joined the Continental Army and fought.
1: Yeah. And still you see them on the grave markers, the gravestones, and the various other little plaques and the flag holders. I know in the cemetery that I go to, they will mention the battles they were in or how they fought and how they were regarded in town. Yeah, very good. Tell us again quickly what's going on 4th of July at the Historical Society where people can go and check that out.
0: Yes, we will be doing a variety of activities at the Wyman Tavern. We'll have hands-on activities, so crafts and demonstrations, reenactors. The museum store will have a presence with lots of revolutionary items. There'll be exhibits, music, crafts, and more. So come and view the tavern. Take a tour and see where the Minutemen started their march.
1: Where they really started.
0: And Concord.
1: And bring the kids and tell them about that. And you'll be there to tell them the story, too.
0: Yes.
1: Are you going to dress up?
0: I will.
1: All right. All right. And what time does all that start on July 4th?
0: 11 o'clock.
1: At 11 o'clock. Alan Rumroll, Senior Historian with the Historical Society of Cheshire County. And now y'all know a little bit more about what life was like some 250 years ago. Always good to see you. Thank you.
0: Thank you.
1: For your help and your instruction this morning. 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
4: ABC News. I'm Sherry Preston. A rare moment of bipartisanship in Washington. The Senate passing a housing bill aimed at paving the way for more Americans to be able to buy homes. Now it heads to the House. ABC's Elizabeth Schulze has some of the details.
5: This legislation's key goal is to increase the supply of homes for sale. So right now, there's a shortage of an estimated 3.7 million affordable homes across the U.S. This bill restricts Wall Street investors from buying single-family homes, which has been a priority for the president as he faces record low approval on the economy. The bill also cuts red tape to make it easier to build new homes, and it provides grants to turn vacant buildings into affordable housing.
4: Expected in the House and Senate soon, a vote on funding the war. The Pentagon says the cost so far is at least $80 billion. Talks on the ceasefire with Iran now being held in Pakistan following discussions in Switzerland that included an agreement to keep the Strait of Hormuz open and allowing nuclear inspectors into the country. ABC's Justin Fischel with more on our daily podcast. Start here.
6: The gold standard in all this is what's known as snap inspections, inspections that can happen at a moment's notice with no warning. That was something that was agreed to in the Obama era deal. That is not something we know now that they've achieved. You want to be able to catch them by surprise and go in there and say, hey, let's look at this without warning. What do you actually have going on here? No time to clean up.
4: The reflecting pool, still an algae-filled paint-peeling mess, says ABC's Rachel Scott.
7: Just weeks ago, President Trump said the renovations at the reflecting pool would last decades. But now, after $16 million in taxpayer money spent, the president says there will need to be repairs and the reflecting pool will likely need to be drained.
4: The European heat wave exposing millions of people to exceptionally high temperatures today and through the week. Paris closing the Eiffel Tower in the series. Hot weather. 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
2: A full court press underway in hopes of stopping the new world screwworm.
3: So far, 16 animals have been found to be carrying the parasitic larvae. The U.S. government is releasing sterilized parent flies to mate with unsterilized flies to stop the cycle.
4: We really need 400 million flies so we can cover the whole country.
3: John Bellinger is the government's lead advisor for new world screwworm readiness. He watched the parasite hit his grandfather's cattle herd in the 1970s.
5: I remember it well. It's back. We've got to go solve it.
3: Jim Ryan, ABC.
2: 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Here's ABC's Mike Dubusky.
6: When it comes to deals, don't expect dramatically steeper discounts when compared to last year's Prime Day. Adobe anticipates categories like appliances will be discounted about 18% as opposed to 17% last year. Meanwhile, computers will shave 13% off compared to 12% in 2025. Even still, Adobe says these are likely to be the biggest discounts on Amazon until the holiday shopping season kicks off in November. Mike Dubusky, ABC News.
2: After having taken over Boston and drinking it dry of beer, Scottish World Cup soccer fans are now in Miami Beach. The Tartan Army marched through the streets of downtown on Monday. They went to the Marlins game. Scotland will take on Brazil in a World Cup group stage match tomorrow evening at the Miami Stadium, and the city is promising there will be enough beer. Sherry Preston, ABC News.
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14: In a recent interview, Kamala Harris told Don Lemon that, quote, we each have a light inside us. True. Hers is called Bud.
15: Greg Gutfeld with an opportunity to bring back his Kamala Harris is a drunk line of humor.
16: We have some really fresh, prime, new Kamala audio to play for you later.
15: I haven't heard all of it, but I have heard the response to Don Lemon, which was just classic Kamala Harris nonsense.
16: Oh, I can't wait.
15: We'll have to get to a little bit later.
16: Yeah. So big day today. It's toward the end of June in the SCOTUS, the soups. The berobed wonders are about to unleash a bunch of big decisions on us. One has already...
15: Them robes get hot in the summertime. So it gets about this time of year and they're like, God dang it, I'm sweltering under this thing. So they release their things and they hightail it out of there.
16: Right. Well, first they strip down naked under the robes just to get a little air circulating, but then it's all just too much and they leave town.
15: Ew.
16: Hey, you would too. So one decision is out. Jack helpfully blowing his nose into the microphone.
15: I thought I turned my microphone off. I meant to. I usually do.
16: That's beautiful. Thanks for that. The first ruling is out.
15: Edit that out of the podcast, Hanson.
16: Don't. Cisco Systems, Inc. versus Doe. A fascinating case having to do with the Chinese persecution of...

0: Falun Gong members and how they browbeat Cisco Systems into something, something online surveillance, blah, blah. Could you prosecute under the alien tort statute, aiding and abetting, blah, blah, blah. Okay. That's as far as I'm even going to try to go with it. Very technical, having to do with some specific statutes.
1: But the main, the crux of it being that the Falun Gong people saying that the Chinese Communist Party had established a nationwide surveillance program in our country.
0: Correct. Correct. Yeah. But the case itself, remember the Supreme Court's settles questions more than makes rulings. And this was a very technical one about 28 USC 1350. And so again, it failed because Congress needs to do more, blah, blah, blah.
1: We probably just don't even know the scratching the surface of how much the Chinese Communist Party does have a surveillance system for our entire nation.
0: Oh, yeah, yeah. Ooh, we've got ExxonMobil Corp versus Corporación Cemex of Cuba. Oh, it has to do with the Cuban government confiscating the property of American nationals in 1960 and transferring it to state-owned enterprises.
1: Do anything like really big, like gay marriage or
0: bigger than Cuban property confiscation?
1: or Roe versus Wade, or maybe taking your gun rights away from you, or anything like that today?
0: No, indeed. Now, I might be missing something. I read a preview last week where they pointed out that what's big this week is the soups may well spank Trump on a couple of things, including birthright citizenship.
1: Mm.
0: And what was the other big one? I can't remember. And I remember reading the preview and thinking, all right, that's kind of through the lens of you're either feverish for Trump or feverish against Trump. And could this cause an even greater rift between Trump and the Supreme Court? Blah, blah, blah. I just want to see the rulings. So we'll bring them to you when they come.
1: So there is I don't know if it's big enough to call a crash yet, and the stock market started yesterday in your tech stocks. All your biggest stocks in the world that are making everybody rich are AI-related things, and they went down a lot yesterday. Wall Street Journal, as of right this moment, the tech sell-off is accelerating with the NASDAQ composite tumbling more than 2%. Alphabet, Google, NVIDIA, the most valuable company in the world, Oracle, Tesla, all opened sharply lower following steep losses in big tech stocks yesterday. I only mention this because it's certainly possible at some point we have a giant crash around this whole AI thing, and I'm not smart enough to understand why things continue for a while. It's like watching an authoritarian regime fall. Everything seems fine up until the moment it's not.
0: And then before you know it, you're hung by your heels in the town square. Yep.
1: And we've seen this with stock market stuff before, where everything's cruising along fine, and some people are worried about a bubble until the moment that it's not fine. And then, man, everything changes overnight, and your 401k is worth half what it was last week, and you feel like a doofus.
2: Buy recent, the dip! Buy the dip!
0: We will, sir. Thank you. Yeah, I've intentionally not been looking at anything for the last couple of weeks because the tech stocks were so frothy, as the late Alan Greenspan once said about the housing market, and he was right. Should have done more. It's so wild and so disconnected from conventional stock valuations. I've just kind of been waiting for it. I'm not happy about it, but
1: God,
0: those gains were insane. So if some of them go away, I don't, how much can I gripe?
1: Well,
0: I don't
1: know. A lot of the gains are based just on, you know, the CEO of whichever company making some sort of promise that nobody has any idea if it'll ever come true.
0: Well, right. And a lot of the revenue is from themselves or the companies mm-hmm. they just bought and what have you. Oh, we have Landor versus Louisiana Department of Corrections and Public Safety, Jack.
1: Back to the tech stocks crashing briefly.
0: It's a religious freedom thing prison, I guess.
1: One of your big tech CEOs dismissed the idea of building AI data centers in space, saying, yeah, the cost really outweighs the benefits. It's just not going to happen. So,
0: whoa, you know, wait, what?
1: You got Elon and others saying this is absolutely the future, and it's going to make SpaceX is going to be 50 times more valuable than it is now, and et cetera, et cetera, et cetera. And then you got this other tech guy saying, yeah, it's never really going to happen. And I haven't got the slightest idea which is true or when, But so much speculation. Has there ever been this much speculation outside of the dot-com boom ever in the stock market where it's just fanciful? I think this could be huge.
0: 1929? yeah. I got to admit, it's all pretty worrisome.
1: Mm-hmm.
0: But can you cut a Rastafarian's hair in prison? That is the question on most people's minds today, Jack.
1: And the Supreme Court has ruled on that?
0: Yes, after word from our friends at Rough Greens, America's number one dog supplement, perhaps you have a... No, that's not good. That's disrespectful.
1: Well, we wouldn't want that.
0: Right. Rough Greens has all the stuff that your dog's food is missing. 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Just sprinkle Rough Greens on top of your dog's food.
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0: 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Rough Greens makes any dog food better. So you got Damon Landor, who sued the Louisiana Corrections Department and some of the prison system's individual officers in their individual capacities, personal capacities, seeking damages from them. He is a Rasta. It requires him to leave his hair uncut. He claims that the officers, despite being aware of his religious beliefs, forcibly shaved his head. The officers moved to dismiss. Held, individuals may not be held liable in their personal capacities under a spending clause statute unless those individuals have voluntarily and knowingly consented to answer lawsuits under the statute, because the individual, the defendants in this case, did not voluntarily and knowingly consent to face liability, blah, blah, blah. They cannot proceed against them. It sounds like some of the limited immunity stuff.
1: So the guy getting his hair cut. My initial thought is that as a dullard would be, hey, you're in prison. We get to cut your hair. But I suppose somebody could explain to me various religious freedoms that need to be upheld and that could matter to all of us someday. But my initial thought is, you're in prison. Get a haircut.
0: Yeah. This has to do with the prison guards and being able to sue them. On the merits of what you're talking about, I'd have to know. What's the state's interest in not having a guy have hair down to his arse? I don't know. You go to prison, you give up a lot of your rights, some of your most precious rights.
1: But not your religious rights?
0: Not religion, not most of the First Amendment. You can't peaceably assemble necessarily. You can when they tell you it's all right in the yard. But you can't just say, hey, I'm going to peaceably assemble with the snake face over there. It's not the way it works.
1: I see Kenny G up on the TV and I'm reminded that we would not have Kenny G if it weren't for Clive Davis, who died yesterday, and it's getting a lot of attention, and maybe Joe can explain to me why it's getting a lot of attention. We got a little bit on that.
0: Baby boomers' self-obsession?
1: If you like music, it's a big deal. Apparently, if you like pretty much any kind of music, he had a lot to do with that.
0: Yeah.
1: And then we'll get to that Kamala Harris nonsense. It's kind of fun. It's like slipping into a warm tub. It's so comfy.
0: Oh, it's familiar. It's funny. You're right. It's perfect. It's the perfect summertime fare.
1: You get to look down on someone, which is always fun.
0: An idiot. Yes.
1: So stay tuned for all that.
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11: Award winner and Rock and Roll Hall of Famer Clive Davis died on Monday at 94 years old. The man with the golden year is responsible for discovering dozens of powerhouse names in the music industry. At 28 years old, he joined Columbia Records as associate counsel. By 35, he was president of the label. His family says he died from an age-related illness at his home in New York City.
1: So, Clive Davis, a name that I've heard for many years, and I feel like I knew something about him long ago, but I have done a successful job of pushing almost all music information out of my head. Stuff that I used to know no longer exists there, so I don't really know what he was responsible for these people. I'm looking at the list here.
0: Go ahead.
1: Janis Joplin, Santana, Bruce Springsteen, Aerosmith, Billy Joel, Pink Floyd, Chicago, Lou Reed, Whitney Houston, Barry Manilow, Carly Simon, Kenny G, Rod Stewart, Aretha Franklin, Dionne Warwick, Jennifer Hudson, Notorious B.I.G., Sean Combs, Outkast, Alicia Keys, Kelly Clarkson, Carrie Underwood. I mean, the list is insane. So in
0: I think you left out Chicago, Earth, Wind & Fire, Aerosmith, Blood, Sweat & Tears, Ace of Base, for goodness sakes. How, Whitney Houston, Barry Manilow, you probably mentioned.
1: In what way is he responsible for Bruce Springsteen, Aretha Franklin, Billy Joel, and all those other people? I mean, that's quite a list.
0: Yeah, he was, as the news report said, he was a young attorney who got a gig as an attorney for a record company in the 60s, and he had an incredible passion for music. He just loved music, and he had, you know, they called him the man with the golden ear. So he was a really interesting combination of he had the business and legal smarts to handle the business end, but he had like an unbelievable ear for, oh, my God, we got to sign those people. And so he would go, like, he was talked into going to the, was it the Monterey Jazz Festival or Pop Festival? Monterey Pop Festival in 1967. Got talked into it. He immediately signed Janis Joplin and the Big Brother and the Holding Company there, and then went on to sign Laura Nero, Electric Flag, Santana, Chambers Brothers, Springsteen, Chicago, Billy Joel, et cetera, in quick succession after that. So, you know, that's the story. And then he was super artist friendly. You know, he's an ass-kicking exec in a time when artists didn't get great deals. And there are some kind of funny, sarcastic mentions of him in songs throughout the years. But, yeah, he was one of the super heavyweights of the music industry who didn't play.
1: What's interesting is that across so many different genres, I get how you could have an ear for country or rock or what, but having an ear for, you know, Chicago and Janis Joplin and Whitney Houston and, you know, just like very, very different kinds of music.
0: Yeah.
1: And having an ear means, because it doesn't matter whether you like it or not, it's whether you think it's something the public would buy, because it's all about making money.
0: Right. Right. Yeah.
1: My favorite part of the story that they had on the CBS News was last night was so then he starts at Columbia, whatever they said there. He's 28. He's running the place by 35 or something like that. Then he gets caught stealing office supplies, basically, and gets fired from the place and sued. Huh. And then he starts his own company, Arista. Was that the one he started?
0: Yeah.
1: He started Arista and saw Whitney Houston in a club and hired her immediately, and that launched that thing. And then he kind of had like a second act with a whole bunch of different people.
0: Then he started a label with L.A. Reid and Babyface and signed all sorts of with them, you know, soul and R&B acts and stuff like that. So, yeah, he was fired actually from CBS in 1973. This says allegedly for using company funds to bankroll his son's bar mitzvah, which you mentioned. And then he another article said he got fired amid allegations of misuse of funds and providing drugs to artists and disc jockeys as part of an alleged payola scam.
1: Shocking.
0: Yeah, I know. Cocaine and cash. Yeah, we missed that era of radio. Probably, fortunately, I'd have taken the cash. The coke wouldn't have done me any good.
1: You know, I don't condone all these sorts of things, but I'm sure he felt like, as the guy who was just basically responsible for the whole flipping organization, that he thought, I spent $8,000 on my kid's bar mitzvah. I've made $50 million for this company this year. Leave me alone.
0: Right, right. So I sold the copier. It didn't work very well anyway.
1: So now, I gave Bruce Springsteen some cocaine. Get off my back.
0: The part of this you might find interesting as folks who, I presume at least a lot of you love music, was that the whole plugola thing, payola thing, was back when individual disc jockeys picked the records they played. Either they would had 100% creative freedom or a hell of a lot of creative freedom. And that's what made radio so unique across America. And we're into the business just toward the tail end of that. But, man, some of the great freeform stations in New York, Chicago, and San Francisco, LA, for that matter, were amazing. I'm sure tapes of those exist and the music they played. I'd love to hear more of it.
1: How do you have an ear for, like, you hear this person and you predict, wow, they could make a lot of money for the company, for both Kenny G and P. Diddy Combs? I mean, how
0: and
1: is that
0: Lou
1: even?
0: Lou Reed.
1: How is that even? What is it? I don't even know what that is.
0: Right.
1: He heard Kenny G and thought, oh, there's money to be made there. As opposed
0: to. Are
1: you
0: ready to soft rock?
1: Like, I'm in a club and I hear Kenny G and I think, I got to go see if I can get my money back. I paid $8 to get in here.
0: Come on, Kenny Guts, talented saxophonist.
1: If you say anyway. Joe and I played a lot of Kenny G when we were working at a soft AC radio station doing music radio as disc jockeys. Lots of Kenny G, all the big hits.
0: Oh, so lame.
1: We were working.
0: Get up in the morning and listen to really soft music.
1: All right, we were doing mornings at a soft rock radio station playing Kenny G, and during the records, we'd be thinking, what kind of person wants to start their day with this? And whoever they are, they're not the sort of people we want to talk to.
0: And speaking for myself, I spent every minute thinking, what am I doing
1: here? Oh, wow.
0: Anyway. That was many, many years ago. Shockingly many years ago.
1: Clive Davis, you'll be missed. He shouldn't have stolen those office supplies. He could have stayed at the original company. But
0: Clive Davis was smart. Kamala Harris is stupid. We've got some new Kamala audio for you. At least she's very bad at making words make sense.
1: Yeah, she ain't good at that. And a bunch of other stuff on the way. Stay here.
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1: It's always tough to predict that. I think if we continue to go down in the cases that we're seeing right now and more people get vaccinated, as the dynamics of the outbreak, namely the amount of virus circulating in the community, goes down, I hope we'll be able to pull back on some of those restrictions to get closer to what we really feel is normal in the community. I hope that's soon, but I can't give a prediction of a date on that.
2: Joe Biden with some unfinished business. Issuing preemptive pardons for public officials who'd incurred Trump's wrath, including former top health advisor Dr. Anthony Fauci.
3: Anthony Fauci named one of People magazine's sexiest men alive.
1: I represent science.
3: The most respected voice of the pandemic.
4: Oh, he kept us all safe, didn't he, Jack, by imposing ludicrous, unconstitutional restrictions that did no good. Thank God for Anthony Fauci.
3: Way longer than needed to happen.
4: Oh, right. Yeah. And he caused it, too. Probably. So on her way out the door last Friday, Tulsi Gabbard released a bunch of declassified evidence accusing Fauci essentially of causing the COVID-19 pandemic, then engaging in a cover-up about the virus's origins in China, and then lying to Congress about it. And as Miranda Devine writes in the New York Post, perhaps most disturbingly, he was assisted by the U.S. Intelligence Committee, which is why Tulsi Gabbard got into it. And you know, she... I'll go ahead and just let Miranda say it. It's time you know the truth, she said Friday. This has gotten no coverage in the mainstream media, for what it's worth. Never before seen communications and documents exposing how Dr. Fauci provided millions of dollars in U.S. taxpayers to fund dangerous gain-of-function research at the Wuhan lab, worked with politicized elements within the intelligence community to suppress the truth about his actions and hide the virus's lab leak origin, and then lied to Congress while under oath in 2024. The tactics used to hide the truth are straight from the deep state playbook. Interestingly, 2 days after the Friday release on her last day, on Sunday, the Washington Post ran a 9,000-word hit piece accusing Gabbard of taking instructions from a Hindu cult leader, described in the headline as her guru. I remember that whole weird religion thing her family was into came out when she first came on the scene and was running for president at one point. And I thought, wow, that's odd. And some people say she's still into him. She says she's not. I thought that was odd, quirky, but that was years ago. 2 days after she releases this information, 9,000-word piece about her somewhat off-kilter religious beliefs, past and or present.
3: For some reason, I don't remember the religious belief story.
4: Yeah, her family grew up in a weird Hawaiian pseudo
3: pineapple cult.
4: Yeah, something like that. Says Miranda, it was a gratuitous exercise in guilt by association, masquerading as an investigation, another tactic straight from the deep state playbook. Meanwhile, the Washington Post did not publish a word about Gabbard's Fauci revelations, nor for that matter did any mainstream outlet on the left. The same news organizations that helped cover up the origins of the COVID-19 pandemic, now overwhelmingly believed to have come from a leak from the Wuhan Institute of Virology, are still refusing to come clean. On liberal social media platform Blue Sky, they're still talking about wet markets and pangolins.
3: So I believe Anthony Fauci is a villain in this whole thing and always will. But why did Tulsi Gabbard wait until the day she's headed out the door to release this stuff?
4: I don't know.
3: That doesn't make sense.
4: I'm scanning to see if they address that at all. And on a Friday,
3: right,
4: no less.
3: Right.
4: Yeah, yeah. Miranda goes into a great deal of length and detail about how the intelligence community helped him out on this. Fauci was the behind-the-scenes advisor who, along with his hand-picked so-called experts, pushed the intelligence community to endorse a natural animal origin to hide his dangerous gain-of-function research that he funded using taxpayer dollars. Meanwhile, Fauci's nemesis, Maverick Senator Rand Paul, is again sent criminal referrals to the DOJ. Perhaps more significantly, Paul insisted the 11-year blanket pardon President Biden issued for Fauci on his last minutes in office should be challenged in court because it was signed with an auto pen and because of its rare retrospective nature.
3: Yeah, you said yesterday, you want to see him punished. I don't care about that as much as the truth coming out. He's a very old man. I'd be perfectly fine with him going to jail, but I just don't want to get bogged down in that versus everybody knowing what he actually did. I wish somehow that could come to light.
4: Yeah, I think we're into, well, I'll start at the beginning. I don't think the mainstream media, left of center America, and our institutions will ever say out loud, it started in the lab, Fauci funded it, we helped cover for the communist Chinese, many of the restrictions were useless, we let people die alone so they without a hug from their family members when their young, strong family members were utterly not in any danger, and the list could go on and on. They can't because it was so a part of their identity. It was who they were. They were doing what they were told against COVID, and anybody who didn't was a monster. It wasn't a scientific belief at all. It was a moral framework.
3: Well, and a lot of it driven by Trump said what? Okay, I'm against that.
4: Right.
3: And I will always lead that list with keeping kids out of school because my kids were in grade school at the time, and I think it did them and their friends great damage.
4: Right. Right. Yeah, it's horrific. It would be like a Nazi disavowing anti-Semitism. Or, you know, there have been cases, Christopher Hitchens went from a flaming lefty to a much more, center guy. He still had some leftist beliefs, but we're not going to get that. And I think hoping the evildoers learn from and confess to their evil, it's beginning to look like to me that will never happen. And so the only thing the sane can take away from it is, don't be cowed into obedience next time.
3: Well, Fauci believes, as we've discussed many, many times, I'm sure he sleeps soundly thinking, look, I'm smarter than everybody else in the world, and I know the importance of this research that is going to save us from an awful pandemic. By creating the worst pandemic in a century, right, You've saved us from a worse pandemic, is what he believes.
5: But they're really criticizing science, because I represent science.
4: Oh, yeah, that's what we were doing. We were criticizing science when we said, open the schools like Europe, like all the private schools, because the little kids are fine. Yeah, we were ignoring science.
3: Stand 6 feet apart, which we now know had no scientific basis whatsoever. They just picked the number at random.
4: Oh, so Fauci, how he rationalizes it. Yeah, we were doing important research to prevent a pandemic, and this was a 1 in 5,000 terrible coincidence. But you can't restrict science to prevent a 1 in 5,000 happenstance. That's too restrictive. So yeah, it was super unfortunate what happened, but I can't allow people to clamp down on my sort of important research by telling the truth. That would do more harm than good, so I will remain silent. That's the attitude. The New York Times and the Washington Post, that's just psychosis. That's just being a cultist and ignoring facts because they don't conform to your worldview. I will never forgive them for that.
3: What is your level of belief that anybody will ever pay a price for this? Mine is low.
4: Very low. I mean, the teachers' unions, let's not leave them out of the equation. I think the bad will against teachers' unions, fueled by the COVID monstrosity, I think that's starting to accumulate some weight in a good way. But that might be, one of the few examples.
3: Do we have an ad here, Michael? Okay.
4: Would you like to do one?
3: I'm Jack Armstrong from a car I'm trying to sell.
4: This car is a smooth riding beauty.
3: Ice cold air conditioning.
4: 78,000 miles on it. Power windows, power brakes, power steering.
3: I do that because Auto World, I used to do these ads with this guy for Auto World. It was what they call a pot lot. It's like a gravel lot with crappy old cars that they find somewhere at auctions and sell them to people. I bought two cars there because I was very poor and it was all I could afford. But And they were crappy cars. Anyway, this guy with this gravelly voice would come in, and I'd record his commercials every week, Michael. And those were his lines. Got four new tires, ice cold air conditioning. This one's a beauty at $1,800. And it was always stuff you hope you expected to have on a car. I mean, it's just like, God, I would hope.
4: Yeah. Oh, boy.
3: This one's got a crack-free windshield. Yeah, good.
4: Oh, wow. That's what you're featuring?
3: That's
4: this one ain't on fire. Yeah.
3: Exactly. This one will actually start. $999.
4: Wow. And I adjusted for inflation. That's $2,000.
3: I don't know how we got on this story the other day about people. Oh, Michael, it was your story about you agreed to buy a car one time and the guy jumped up and down and you realized you had overpaid.
6: Yep. I was very young.
3: Which is very funny. But my favorite story on that is...
4: Jim, good job selling that car, but you got to wait till the guy's off the lot to jump up and down.
3: The most obvious ruse that thank God I wasn't too stupid to fall for. My buddy Chris and I, we had his sister drop us off in Denver, Colorado. We each had $1,000 and we were going to buy cars. Because we each needed a car. We were 19, 20 years old. And we were each going to get a $1,000 car. So we were going around to some really crappy car lots. I mean, this is a long time ago, but $1,000 wasn't much then either for a car. So we were going around to these really, really crappy car lots. And the crappy car lots are usually run by not the most honest people. Anyway, so we're looking at this car. It's priced at $900. And we're talking to the salesman, and his boss rides up and says, hey, I told you there's supposed to be a one in front of that number. All right, well, if they decide to buy it, go for it. But as soon as they leave, put the one back up there. My buddy Chris and I both looked at each other like, wow, they think we're that dumb. We need to dress better.
4: I
3: gotta
4: change my haircut if I look that stupid.
3: Yeah, no kidding. Oh my God, they forgot to put the one there. We're saving up
4: half price.
3: He actually did that. That's a true story.
4: Oh, that's beautiful. I bet he had a dozen of those maneuvers.
3: No
4: and he
3: kidding.
4: Would just, you know, rifle through them.
3: Wow. That is really a caveat emptor or e pluribus unum or whatever it is.
4: Yeah, one that
3: of,
4: one, I think.
3: One of those things. You get what you deserve if you fall for that one. Holy crap.
4: All right, so we've got some fresh new Kamala goodness. Let's play that for the good people. They deserve it.
3: We got that, and then the latest studies on teens, and they're all going this direction. They don't drink, they don't date, they don't drive, they don't do anything. What is going on there? Lots of stuff to talk about today. Stay here.
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1: Next hour, I'll get to this. Walking last night with my son. I made the claim that walking faster burned more calories. He said, I don't think that's true. He challenged me. He was right. I have to get to that next hour. God dang.
0: The Armstrong and Getty Show.

0: I don't even know what the point of it is.
1: Your triceps are very wimpy.
0: Apparently somebody invited Kamala and she and the moderator were talking about her plans, wink, wink.
2: You've talked about that you're thinking about running for president, right? How is that thought process going? What's the process in that? And I know you're on a listening tour, and I'm curious what you're hearing from people as you've gone around the country, what people are telling you that maybe you've learned that you didn't know before the process of doing so.
3: What people are telling me includes that they want to believe in systems, and they've lost trust in those systems. What I hear a lot is that people know that at the end of this administration, there will be a lot of debris. I tell them often, I can't guarantee that it won't get worse before it gets better. But the one thing I do know is at the end of it, there will be a lot of debris, and it would be irresponsible to then address that in a way that we only talk about what should we do, what do we need to do to rebuild, if we do that with any sense of nostalgia.
0: What? That Michael, would be can you pause that? See, this is how she gets you. This is how she gets you.
4: You idiot.
0: Everybody is just continually thinking, surely she's going to get to the point right. In just a second or two.
1: And then she takes a detour and you think, okay, she's not.
0: Right.
1: Where is my maid? Oh.
5: Oh, the way she vacuums. Oh, my God. Back and forth.
1: You know what's dusty? You know what needs dusting? My penis, that's what.
0: Oh, my Lord. So, you know, at that point...
1: He had a kid with her.
0: All right. That's a statute of limitations.
5: Stop
0: the kid's, the kid's like 30. Come on. Anyway, so at this point, everybody's thinking, I don't even remember what the dude asked her.
1: Right. God, right. And talk about a softball where you're allowed to just really lay out your agenda. I mean, that's just basically saying, here's your chance to hit your talking points.
0: Yes.
1: What people are telling me as I go around is affordability.
0: Right.
1: It's on everybody's lips, you know, or something like that. But no, she just can't do it.
0: Trump has done a lot of damage, and he's going to keep doing damage. But what we need to be ready to do is to step in, work together, horse crap, bull crap, blah, blah, right, blah. But right. At least it's terrible. All right. Do you want to set this one up?
1: Oh, this was on Don Lemon the other day, and I heard this one, and I thought, oh, that's right. Oh, like slip it into a warm tub. Here we go.
3: I really, truly believe this. We each have light inside of us. And we need to know that that
1: is... I wish we had Don Lemon, because he asked her a specific question, and I don't remember what the specific question was. It's a very short question. He asks her something about something. Maybe this will work even without the question.
3: I really, truly believe this. We each have light inside of us, and we need to know that that is what inspires our hope as much as anything external to ourselves. And when we... feel that and not allow an election or an individual to dampen that light. And instead let that light kind of carry us, in particular through moments of darkness, that we not only act on that hope, but we inspire that hope in each other. And in particular at this moment, it is so important that we not only have hope, but that we understand that that should be a verb.
1: And so on and so forth.
0: Oh, boy.
1: Isn't that incredible? She's got something wrong. So if she's not dumb, as some people close to her say she's not, she's got some sort of processing disorder where she just can't speak in paragraphs that make sense.
0: Well, then stop babbling.
1: Stop talking.
6: Armstrong and Getty.
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2: From ABC News, I'm Sherry Preston. Negotiators ironing out the details of the 60-day ceasefire between the U.S. and Iran. They're now in Pakistan, focusing on the issue of nuclear inspections. ABC's Karen Travers has more from the White House.
3: President Trump this morning claimed on social media that Iran has, quote, fully and completely agreed to what he called highest-level nuclear inspections long into the future. He went on to say that if Iran did not agree to this, there would be no further negotiations. But a spokesperson for Iran's foreign ministry says Iran will not allow international inspectors to access nuclear sites damaged during the war. These inspections were included in the nuclear agreement reached with Iran during the Obama administration in 2015. President Trump pulled the U.S. out during his first term, and then Iran began limiting inspections. Karen Travers, ABC News, the White House.
2: The Pentagon expected to ask Congress for $80 billion to cover the cost of the war so far. The House is expected to vote soon on a bipartisan housing bill that would ban Wall Street investors from scooping up single-family homes.
4: The bill also cuts red tape to make it easier to build new homes, and it provides grants to turn vacant buildings into affordable housing.
2: ABC's Elizabeth Schulze. In Los Angeles, firefighters are still struggling to contain a blaze at a 500,000-square-foot cold storage facility. ABC's Melissa Adan on the scene says the burning of rotting food is causing concerns about biohazards.
5: The cause of the fire remains under investigation. Now, officials say it got started on the warehouse's roof, but the company who owns this warehouse says they believe it was their third-party contractors working on the solar panels when that fire sparked.
2: The Supreme Court handing down several decisions today, including one ruling that says a Rastafarian man cannot sue the Louisiana prison guards who cut his dreadlocks. The justices condemned what happened to the man, but ruled a federal law to protect religious rights does not permit lawsuits for monetary damages. Dow is up 47 points. This is ABC News.
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2: The European heat wave is still blanketing cities like Paris, London, Rome, and Madrid. ABC's James Longman has more from the UK.
10: Most of Europe doesn't really do air conditioning. We know at least 40 people have died since Thursday alone, among them, sadly, 2 young children who were left in the back of a hot car. But the majority have died drowning, swimming in unsupervised water. There are health alerts in dozens of cities from Germany to Italy. Here in the United Kingdom, we are going to break weather records as well.
2: Sources tell ABC News Acting Director of National Intelligence Bill Pulte has begun firing people at the agency.
11: Now, it is not clear how many jobs are going to be affected, but sources say the National Counterterrorism Center is likely to be hit hard. Pulte, who just took over the role last week, today's actually his second full day on the job, is a Trump loyalist with zero intelligence experience. But the president has made clear he wants him to slash jobs at the agency, and Trump says he thinks Pulte is actually better able to make these cuts because he's in the role temporarily.
2: ABC's Mary Bruce. A judge in Washington has ruled the government cannot block people getting SNAP food assistance benefits from buying candy, soda, and other sugary snacks. In a year marked by economic uncertainty, donations to charities were actually up in 2025. Giving USA's annual report says donors gave U.S. charities charities $617 billion last year, a 3% inflation-adjusted increase over the year before. Sherry Preston, ABC News.
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21: An Ohio-based food company has issued a recall for a refrigerated mac and cheese because it contains an undeclared allergen. Even worse, it's cats. I'm going to say something. That still went twice as well as I thought it would. It didn't go great, but it's still double what I wanted.
22: I never used to be allergic to cats, and I am now. I wonder what happened. Anyway, it's very annoying for me to be around a cat.
23: Cats have gotten cattier.
22: Maybe. So this guy, Arthur Brooks, has been getting a lot of attention lately. Writer, thinker, researcher. This piece, Generation Z's Great Retreat from Risk Teen Drinking Has Plummeted. So have dating, marriage, childbearing, and other leaps into adulthood. What looks like prudence may signal a dangerous cultural shift. And I thought, okay, well, that's really interesting. So I wanted to look into the central argument of this, because of course at first blush the idea of teens drinking less, having, you know, premarital sex less, and a variety of other things seems like a good direction. But what's the reason for it? It's not like wisdom and prudence. According to Arthur Brooks in his study, he's arguing that the rising anxiety among young people are making them so cautious. They're scared to interact with other human beings. For the first time, this is the first time a generation has said most people can't be trusted, according to his studies. One statistic he highlights is that only a small minority of Gen Z says most people can be trusted, and a large majority believes you can't be too careful when dealing with others. And that's a new thing.
23: I know Brooks cites Gene Twenge, the British psychologist who did a big study, too. That generation, they have rejected risk-taking of, like, every single variety, from physical to romantic.

0: romantic to investing to just like anything. They're incredibly risk averse.
1: They're drinking less, dating less, having less sex, driving less, marrying later or not at all, having fewer children, and generally delaying traditional adult milestones out of, he says, fear and anxiety around this stuff. Isn't this, rather than what you often hear, and I don't mind making jokes myself, but is like some sort of criticism of that generation, obviously, well, first of all, they didn't raise themselves, as we often point out. Right. And isn't this our first set of data of kids growing up in the smartphone internet world? And this is the result we've gotten.
0: That's part of it. And the every moment is planned, no free play, no running around the neighborhood, sports, a young kid's sports are no longer on the sand lot with their friends, making up the rules and forcing them.
1: I agree with
0: that.
1: Now,
0: it's all of a set.
1: I agree
0: with that. It's about the parents, not the kids.
1: But that's been around for a long time. Now, it's been going on since the 90s, that.
0: Right.
1: You don't know what you'd be like. I don't know what I'd be like if I had been presented with the pace of information that, like, my kids get. I had nothing within a million miles of that.
0: Right, yeah.
1: My whole life. What does that do? Just the speed of your brain and taking in information. What does that do to you?
0: As I've said many times, human beings are not designed to take input every single waking moment from the entire world. It will make you insane. But to the previous point, which I think is a big part of this, we got an email, actually a couple on this theme when we were talking about it, but the kids who grew up in the every practice, every game, every minute of the day is planned and supervised by adults world, they now have kids. And they're really into it. And those kids have no knowledge of any previous, you know, way of raising kids. And so it's compounding, combined with the stuff you're talking about.
1: Yeah, I'm big on the fact that the never ending dopamine hit, whether it's a good thing or whether it's a good thing giving you a dopamine hit or a bad thing giving you a dopamine hit, like it's out of fear or pleasure, just the never ending hits on our brain has made our kids so anxious and weird. And this is not, I don't see this going away. And those of us who remember the olden times will be dead soon, and there'll be nobody on earth to remember that people didn't used to be this way.
0: I know I will be. So at the risk of us arguing over whether it's 60-40 my way or your way, because I think we both agree that it's both, study after study after study has shown we're denying kids the university education in risk management that is childhood or should be childhood. I mean, it's like a direct A to B relationship. So both are true, 100%.
1: Well, at this point, with YouTube and smartphones, you could leave your doors open, give your kid a $100 bill, and say, go do whatever you want to do today. And they would still sit there on the couch looking at their phone all day long. Do whatever you want. And I'm telling you, anything you want, you won't be in trouble. I'd rather just sit here and kind of scroll.
0: Yeah, yeah. The Free Press had an essay by, what's this gal's name? Whoops, I've done the wrong thing with it.
1: So are parents going to be...
0: As I so often have throughout my life.
1: Are parents going to be pushing kids now to say, why don't you go get drunk this weekend? I mean, if you considered that, I don't want to. Go get drunk. Meet a floozy. Have some sex. Get drunk.
0: Right. Yeah, you know. You know about birth control, right?
1: Try it.
0: Right. What do you need? You need some? Yeah, Charlotte Grinberg, who's a doctor, wrote a piece. It's probably a follow-up to this very study. Stop protecting your children. It's backfiring. And I thought this was so interesting because she makes a lot of the arguments, I've made, we've made through the years, how everybody is hyper, like, cautious about germs and allergies and danger and abductions and stuff like that, to the point that they're raising a nation of veal calves, a phrase I came up with, I think, 20 years ago. But I did not know some of this. She mentions that you drive through any neighborhood, kids are not playing outside in the afternoon and the evening.
1: No, I mentioned that. And this goes back a quarter of a century, I moved to this neighborhood that had this giant, beautiful park next to it. And I never, and I lived there for 8 years, I never saw kids playing catch in that park one time in 8 years, or shooting baskets or anything. Not once in 8 years. Now, on Saturdays, it would be full of organized soccer games and stuff like that.
0: But yeah, they were waiting for adults to tell them what to do and then organize it for
1: them. I never saw two kids playing catch, which is just mind-blowing.
0: And it's on Baby Boomers and Gen X, I guess. Anyway, so she writes, children are not playing outside enough. Kids are not climbing trees. They are not testing the limits of their bodies. Federal guidelines say they should get at least 60 minutes of physical activity a day, one that builds muscle and strengthens bone. Yet only about 1 in 4 U.S. children and adolescents meets that less than arduous goal. 60 minutes of activity a day. That's a low bar. What children lose when they do not move enough is not only calorie burner athletic skill, it is bone density, muscle mass, balance, coordination, even vision. Childhood is when much of the body's architecture is laid down. And when that doesn't happen, fracture risk increases significantly. By age 18, children have already accrued about 90% of their peak bone mass.
1: I didn't know that.
0: Yeah. Beyond structured exercise, children need unstructured play, the kind that is child-initiated, involves risk-taking, and happens without adult direction. Play is not frivolous, protective parents. It enhances brain structure and function, promotes executive function, builds the social-emotional skills and resilience that help children manage stress and adversity. And she mentions when kids do go outside, too many parents experience outdoor time primarily as a UV management problem. Reapply, cover up, don't burn. Oh, my God, let the kids play.
2: Catch me outside. How about that?
0: Yeah, good for you, sweetheart. Good for you.
1: Well, I feel like that ship has sailed. Good luck if you believe that.
0: They're afraid to get on the ship, much less let it sail.
1: Good luck finding another kid to play with your kid, even if you believe in having your kid go out there and play, whose parent is okay with them just, like, hanging out at the park playing.
0: Yeah, yep.
1: I got this summary of this whole attitude for you right after this.
0: Excellent. Yeah, a word from our friends at Simply Safe. They remind us that in our beautiful country, there's a break-in every 26 seconds. Somewhere right now, an intruder is getting closer. And the problem with most security systems is they alert you after the break-in is already started.
1: Too late.
0: Hey, thanks for that. 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
1: So here's the summary of this situation for Gen Z. And the problem isn't that Gen Z drinks less or dates less. It's that many young people seem increasingly unwilling to risk failure, rejection, embarrassment, or heartbreak in pursuit of a fully lived life.
0: In avoiding those things is impossible if you have any adventure in your life.
1: 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It's very possible.
0: Right.
1: You can avoid heartbreak by never getting in a relationship.
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1: That was close.
0: I'm an idiot. An idiot! I made a mistake. Oh, no. I'm embarrassed. My life is... No, it'll be fine.
1: Some of the cool, exciting things going on with the World Cup we got for you. Also, something I learned about exercise, and that is quite shocking, yesterday. Among other things on the way. Oh, we got to check in on the war with Iran. What JD says and what the Iranians say are two different things.
0: What?
1: I don't know what's happening there. Stay tuned.
3: Armstrong and Getty. 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
1: So, I don't know how many of you are like me. You're not really soccer fans, kind of paying a little bit of attention to World Cup soccer. Well, if you want to sound like you are in the know, here's a little rundown I thought was pretty good from CBS News last night.
2: In a World Cup filled with drama, perhaps the most dramatic moment yet, Argentina's Lionel Messi breaking the all-time record for most ever World Cup goals with his 17th. The incomparable one then providing an encore with his 18th.
3: And Messi again!
2: The 38-year-old Messi playing in a record 6th World Cup, and he's now scored all 5 of his team's goals this tournament. Today's 2-0 victory over Austria advances Argentina to the knockout round, which the U.S. has already done.
4: USA!
2: Each victory, including the latest 2-0 shutout of Australia, has raised expectations.
1: The United States plays Turkey Thursday, who has not won anything yet. They're in dead last in our group.
5: Got to snap Turkey's neck.
1: Exactly. That Messi dude, greatest soccer player of all time, some people think. He scored all 5 of the team's goals so far at age 38.
5: That's amazing.
1: Yeah. Here's a little more about the fun hijinks going on at World Cup.
2: Some of the biggest stars of this World Cup are the fans. This was the Egyptian celebration. Fans hoisting hero Mo Salah after the team's first ever World Cup win. But for pure energy and joy, it's hard to top the Norwegian fans performing their now signature Viking row in Times Square and on an actual boat. I caught up with them heading to tonight's match against Senegal and asked what has struck them the most about the U.S.
6: It's just the typical American things, the big trucks, the American school buses, Dunkin' Donuts. I mean, everything is so large.
5: Including Americans.
1: Including us, yes.
5: Yeah. See previous mention of donuts.
1: So they all gather together and sit like Vikings of old and row in unison like they're slaves in a ship. Hilarious. They used to be locked under the ship to the point of dying, forced to
5: Oh, they enjoyed it. It was fitness. It was a rowing machine, but an actual boat. But so, yeah, the players and the coaches all sit down on the field and they beat the drum. Boom, boom. Yeah. And everybody in the stands, all their fans in the stands are all wearing the red and white. They're doing it too and shouting, yo, as they pretend to row. It's actually quite hilarious.
1: Yeah, very cool.
5: How much time? And just charming and fun, and it's people doing things together, not on the internet.
1: How much time have I got, Michael?
7: Maybe 3-4 months.
5: No. What you eat.
7: We got about 2.5.
1: Okay, perfect. So speaking of fitness. So Henry went with me on my nightly walk last night, which I appreciated because we get to talk and everything like that. But he kept complaining about how fast I was walking. And I always walk fast. It's just in my nature. But I said, well, I burn more calories that way. And he said, I don't think you burn more calories walking faster. And I said, of course you do. So I asked ChatGPT. I said this. I said, during my nightly walk, I walk really fast with the understanding that it will burn more calories. But if I walked farther slower, would that burn more calories or less calories, or would it be a wash? Distance is the main driver here, says ChatGPT. So walking further, slower, burns more calories than your shorter, faster walk. The extra ground you cover more than makes up for the slower speed. So the rule of thumb is walking burns roughly the same calories per mile, regardless of pace. Because you're moving a certain amount of weight, a certain distance either way. And it, you know, either it takes you longer or you're burning less, but it takes you longer because you're walking slower. But you end up in the same spot. That's because the cost is about moving your body. I'm moving 188 pounds, 2 miles, whether I do it at this speed or this speed.
5: Right. Yeah.
1: That's my whole life. I've always assumed. And I thought, how could that be true? I mean, I'm breathing hard. I'm sweating as opposed to. Like last week, I was watching the NBA Finals on my phone while I walked, and I was walking much slower, and I thought, it is a waste of time. I probably didn't burn any calories walking that slow. But as I've learned, that's not true.
5: Yeah, it's funny, but you kind of answered your own question in a way because your heart and lungs are working a lot harder, so you're getting all that benefit, which is super
1: right,
5: good for you.
1: Right.
5: But if you're thinking in terms of calories, that's super interesting.
1: Yeah, it is.
5: Although I'd argue, all right, so I'm going to burn those calories more quickly and I can get on to other things. Meanwhile, my heart and lungs have had some good done for them. So.
1: Uh-huh. But I must admit, I judge people who stroll slowly as, what are you even doing out here?
5: Wow. Well, that says more about you than them.
1: I say it to them as I walk past them really, really fast. What are you even doing out here? Go back in your house.
5: That's
1: good. Eat some butter.
5: Speaking of AI and questioning it, the answers it gives, more and more people and institutions and journalists are realizing, you know, garbage in, garbage out, and somebody ought to figure out what's going on here. Some really interesting stuff on that, plus a defense of the current J.D. Vance-led negotiations, believe it or not.
1: Yeah, I don't believe it. That on the way.
5: Well, you haven't heard it yet, you brute.
3: Armstrong and Getty.
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17: A better life with Dr. Sanjay Gupta.
18: I'm feeling lucky to have my college-age kids home with me for a few weeks this summer. And one of the things I know we're going to be talking about, AI. I've started to use it more often at the hospital to get fresh takes on patient problems that I'm trying to solve. And for my girls, well, I know that they are navigating college now with these new powerful tools. Something, frankly, that you and I couldn't have even imagined when we were in school. But while it may be tempting to outsource your studying and your work to these large language models, I beg you not to. And that's because AI chatbots tend to reproduce what researchers call weird viewpoints. That's an acronym: Western, Educated, Industrialized, Rich, and Democratic. Look, AI isn't going away, and admittedly, it can be a really powerful tool, but you don't want it doing your thinking for you. I'm Dr. Sanjay Gupta, helping you live a better life.
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1: We took in more oil yesterday than we've ever, than has ever gone through the Strait. You probably see that. We have an oil gusher. The Strait is totally open. You know that. And we're negotiating. We'll see how that all goes. But we have two things. We have an open Strait, and we have a country that will never have a nuclear weapon. Will never, ever have a nuclear weapon.
2: That's a pretty positive spin, and you only hear pretty much positive spin out of Trump and the people closest to him, because ain't nobody else with a positive spin out there. This is the first topic in the entire Trump era that has united everyone. Obviously, all the mainstream and left-leaning media hates the deal that Trump's making with Iran, but the New York Post, the Wall Street Journal, and Fox are killing him over this.
3: Yeah, to that point. Oh, go ahead. Was there more?
2: Including analysis like this. Analysts project that Iran can, in the next 60 days, sell $10 billion worth of oil in the way that the restrictions have been loosened and the Strait has been opened back up. Iran's also getting an additional $12 billion out of the gate without doing anything ahead of time, it would appear, that Trump claims they're only allowed to spend on soybeans in for our Midwest farmers. But
3: it's ridiculous.
2: It is ridiculous.
3: Stop it. Yeah. The JD has been arguing that people who are criticizing the deal are either idiotic or dishonest or something like that. Jonah Goldberg points out they might not necessarily be right, but they are not idiotic. Name a foreign policy expert who is not either on the White House payroll or auditioning to be who thinks this is brilliant and flawless. I'm sure there's someone, but are Walter Russell Mead, Neil Ferguson, Roy Takei, Brett Stevens, Benny Morris, Trey Gowdy, Jack Keane, Elliot Abrams, nearly everyone at the National Review, Commentary, The Dispatch, American Enterprise Institute, the Hudson Institute, Foundation for Defense of Democracy, idiots? Not everyone has the same criticism. Some are wait and seers, but as far as I can tell, none of them are idiotic. We got this email from alert listener Ramsey, who has actually been friends for many years with Richard Outzen, who I promoted to general earlier when I mentioned this article. He's actually he was a colonel in the United States military.
2: And you don't, as a talk show host, have the ability to promote people to general?
3: Turns out I don't. Yeah. Yep.
2: News
3: Pete
2: to
3: Hegseth
2: me.
3: Called me and said, hey, you got to stop. So anyway, he was a colonel. And this is super interesting. It's long, so I'm going to have to skip around a little bit. But I, even if he's not right on the bottom line, I thought this was intriguing. He's talking about the MOU, which looks like a weaker version of the JCPOA. I characterized it as the JCPOS that formally ends the combat operations. Middle East residents are relieved and happy. President Trump has presented the MOU as a prudent interim measure. His critics on the left and right assail him for launching an unnecessary war, then concluding it on bad terms. Prominent neocons branded the MOU a surrender and defeat before the ink even dried.
2: See, I don't think it was an unnecessary war, and I don't blame him for launching it. But, you know, if this is what we're going to get out of it, it doesn't turn out to be worth it.
3: Yeah. And then he goes into some of the critiques about the war in Netanyahu and the JCPOA and the MOU, blah, blah, blah. He says, as usual with this president, the truth is not so simple. Trumpian statecraft defies simple critiques, predictions, or conclusions. The MOU is not a surrender because he was not fighting war for the overthrow of the Iranian regime, rhetoric notwithstanding. He aimed to inflict economic pain without inducing economic collapse. He had in mind a limited war with clear aims and off-ramps rather than an open-ended war for the overthrow of the regime. And this is the part that
2: Rhetoric notwithstanding is a heck of a phrase, though.
3: The Wall Street Journal went to the probably unnecessary trouble of parsing everything he said about regime change, what we were going to do.
2: Hey, Iranian people, your time is at hand. We've come to the rescue.
3: Rise up now. We've got your back. We're going to devastate them. Right. Exactly. They like half a dozen different topics. And his rhetoric has been insanely all over the map on all of them.
2: And
3: Trump
2: to say unconditional surrender and then end up here is really amazing.
3: You would have to argue that that has no negative consequences to accept that. And I don't. I realize everybody now kind of bakes in, oh, it's Trump, so, to everything he says. But I don't think that's a good thing. not bottom line.
2: Right, because we could end up at war with a real country like China, and what we say has to actually matter as a deterrent.
3: Yeah, yeah. So as a guy who's been into this sort of thing since I was a teenager, I really like this part. War in the Eastern and Middle Eastern tradition. War in Western cultures is often seen as a binary equation. We are at war or we are at peace. War is so terrible that it can only be fought for the gravest of causes, therefore should neither be started nor ended without grave consideration and soul searching. Once a war of moral certainty is started, it constitutes strategic malpractice to end it before reaching the final goals. Weaknesses and strengths lie in the totality of aim and commitment. War in the Eastern and Middle Eastern traditions is a bit less categorical. Wars can be seen as an extended series of campaigns with episodes of hot war and interludes of negotiation or cold peace. These traditions reflect an intertwining of fighting, negotiation, punishment, incentives, and compromise, often without overt capitulation or the overthrow of the antagonistic side. Perhaps a bit cynically, the expectation is that conflict is a recurring, if not normal, state of affairs, not a binary moral equation or critical path leading to climactic resolution. And he thinks that may be part of the divergence between Trump and Netanyahu, where Netanyahu sought the overthrow of the Iranian regime, perhaps the state itself, and Trump is taking more of an Eastern war, saying, all right, we beat the crap out of you, you're in worse shape, let's talk again and have a cold peace. And he makes the point that the various periods of containment, the 90s to 2000s, maximum pressure did not achieve the stated aims as Iran developed deeper military and economic ties with Russia and China and its proxies and kept trying to develop nuclear weapons. Research into coercive, this is another part, Jack, I think you'll find interesting, because you've said this more than once. Research into coercive diplomacy shows that sanctions, punishment, and attempts to isolate usually fail without the addition of incentives and the support of broad regional coalitions.
2: I'd say.
3: Yeah, and so this guy's conclusion, and again, it's a lot. It'd be a great thing to study for a few days in a political science class in a university, is measuring the memo of understanding against modes of total war or complete containment generates outrage, not insight, because those models do not accurately reflect Trump's methods or end state. That end state, unsurprisingly, is to get a deal, one that meets core U.S. interests, no nuclear weapons, low oil prices, enhanced regional stability and integration without open-ended costs. Whether his mixing of fighting, bombast, and negotiation works in the end remains to be seen, but it is clearly the game and goal, and it might work. That's the best, most intelligent, wait a minute, let's wait and see, I see what he's working at, defense I've come across.
2: I sure hope Iran doesn't get a nuclear weapon. That would be the most dangerous thing that has happened since nuclear weapons came on the scene in 1945.
3: Yeah. Yeah.
2: Easily the most dangerous thing.
3: Oh, yeah.
2: More dangerous than the Cuban Missile Crisis.
3: Sure. The Soviets and even the Chinese are completely different actors than the Islamofascists of Tehran. So, you know, one answer to people's dissatisfaction would be, look, Israel's going to keep doing what they do intelligence-wise. So are we. Going to keep an eye on them. And if they show any signs of breaking out, we'll pummel the crap out of them. The answer to that, though, is that every year they get better at hiding what they do, at getting it further underground, at protecting their scientists, at anticipating the Israelis' awe-inspiring intelligence maneuvers. I don't know.
2: There's always the buying a nuke problem. There was some intelligence last week that they had tried to buy a nuke from North Korea, or North Korea had tried to sell them one. I don't remember why that didn't come about. Because you don't have to make your own nuke if you can buy one.
3: Yeah, ask Pakistan, who sold them. Yeah.
2: And Israel has to be worried about their goal, Iran's goal, was to get enough rocket capability to overwhelm the Iron Dome and someday be able to fire so many rockets at us that we run out of the ability to stop it, and then they just blow up all of Tel Aviv. It's a tiny country with a couple of towns.
3: And kill a couple hundred Marines and soldiers. ours. Yeah. That's, you know, one of the Wall Street Journal's tracking, parsing the shifting statements by Trump and the administration was pointing out that very thing. It was all about the missiles. Marco laid out the case brilliantly and persuasively at the beginning of this thing. And now it's, hey, they got missiles. Other countries, they got to be able to defend themselves, right? They got missiles. Who cares? They got missiles.
2: Israel has missiles. We don't tell Israel and Saudi Arabia they can't have missiles, which is just a ridiculous argument.
3: Right. So this colonel's assessment at this point might be really, really astute, but that doesn't excuse the just bizarre, they think we're stupid or not paying attention messaging from the White House. It's been awful.
2: So Ian Bremmer thinks this pool thing, Trump is egging it on because he likes it.
3: The reflecting pool?
2: Reflecting pool. He likes it bumping the Iran war out of the top spot, which it has been. On a lot of newscasts, they go to the pool thing and questions from the reporter and Trump's answers rather than the war with Iran, which is nuts.
3: What about the ducks, sir? What about the ducks?
2: Do you have any proof that vandals tore up the pool? I can't believe this is a story that outshines a war where the other side might get a nuclear weapon, but...
3: It's definitely gotten more coverage than the billions of dollars of fraud and waste in the various welfare and unemployment programs around America that the administration's been working on. I mean, hundreds, tens of billions, certainly, of dollars getting much less coverage than the freaking reflecting pool.
2: I got to talk about this panel I'm going to speak at this afternoon, and it's kind of interesting what they're up to. I'll have the details tomorrow.
3: Next hour, we talked about this yesterday, and we were both excited about it. Piece of thinking about one of the reasons everybody's so miserable is that I'm not, for the record. It's described as the great unbundling of humanity. Community connection has given way to faceless mobs, and every aspect of your life is a choice from...
2: I love this because I think this makes sense.
3: Where you live, who you love, what you worship, what you do for a living, you know, just everything is now up for grabs in the way that human beings have never had before.
2: When are we going to talk about this? I have much to say about this. Next hour. I have much to say about this because I think that makes sense. That might explain everything. And I mean everything. Quantum physics.
3: Oh, boy. Animal behavior. You name it.
2: Exactly.
3: What is a dog thinking when it's wagging its tail? It's all right here.
2: Why it always lands jelly side down. Everything will be explained by this next hour. This panel that I'm going to be on this afternoon, pretty interesting topic. I'm not sure they're going to like my take on it. Get to that coming up next. Stay here.
0: Armstrong and Getty.
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1: Hi, everyone. I'm a Crumble employee, and we've started to have customers come in every day or more.

0: multiple times a day for these new dirty sodas that have 148 grams of sugar in them. One time I said to one of the customers, like, there's 148 grams of sugar, and then I got in trouble because I'm not really supposed to point that out. And then they were like, well, you know, normally I drink 10 cans of Coke a day, so isn't that the same thing with their drink?
1: You drink 10 sodas a day, and you go to Crumble Cookie now and then, which you really should never do, but

0: stuff. They got everything. But man, the calorie count on all that stuff, just amazing.
1: Yeah.
0: It's really hard to justify ever eating there.
1: I mean, or finishing what you order.
0: Sure. Yeah, unless you split something so that 1,400 calorie salad is down to 700 calories.
1: Yeah. Man, 1,400 calorie salad. Oh, that's something.
0: Mm-hmm. I had lots of those.
1: Yeah. Joe, so like the Cheesecake Factory, pie plant, cake conglomerate.
0: BJ's Brewhouse. Is that a chain?
1: I think it is.
2: Yeah.
1: Good place.
0: Yeah, really
1: solid grub. Yeah.
0: Came across this in the Babylon Bee. Woman only drinks 7.5 glasses of water for the day, dies.
1: Oh, that's so funny. Yeah.
0: So I'm speaking at this panel thing this afternoon. I don't really understand what the whole event is, but I know the panel I'm on is about the question they're going to specifically ask me about is about influencers versus trusted voices.
1: Right.
0: And I thought this was a really interesting topic. They were talking particularly about, for instance, the agricultural industry in California, which is huge. California is the breadbasket of the nation and, to a certain extent, the world with a lot of products.
1: In many ways, it's so vast. It's the dairy state. It's the beef state. It's the broccoli state. It's the virtually everything
0: state. It's the prune state, as we mentioned a lot. It's the strawberry state.
1: And almonds.
0: Yeah, all kinds of different stuff. Nuts, fruit, milk, practically everything.
1: Land of fruits and nuts.
0: Anyway, there's a ton of, not misleading, I mean just false AI-generated things out there that are floating around all of social media, bad-mouthing all kinds of California agricultural products. This person was particularly talking about strawberries. Wow. And now there's so many ads out there where AI creates, you know, a mom in her kitchen talking about, do you know strawberries actually contain, and they mention some horrifying things, and this is what it did to me, and stuff like that. And all these industries are trying to figure out how to combat this. And one of the ways to try to do that is by having trusted voices like Joe and I, hopefully, where we could come on and say, no, that's a bunch of crap. And you would hear that.
1: Right.
0: And that everybody, I'm sure, in the near future is going to be figuring out, how do you combat the never ending onslaught of really well done AI videos that are full of crap?
1: So what they're asking, in essence, is, what the hell type of AIS id?
0: Id.
3: What the type of AI shit is?
1: Right. That's what they're asking. Like so many of us are.
0: And then you have people that are real. It's not AI created. Like, you know, I will use the example of Candace and Tucker, but, you know, other people. They're actual human beings, but they're spreading crap too. So influencers versus trusted voices. That might be the battle of the future. And if the influencers are the trusted voices out there, I don't know what you do about that.
1: And what about AI recreations of the influencers saying things they never said?
0: Right.
1: Kerblooey, there goes my brain.
0: Sort of AISID.
1: Right.
0: More on the way. 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

0: now leaving Iran for the open market. Generation-long naval blockade lifted under a deal with the U.S.
1: By the U.S. temporarily lifting oil sanctions on Iran, what it is opening the door for Tehran to sell oil in American currency, in U.S. dollars, for the first time in almost two decades. Now, despite Iran saying there's no timeline or saying there's no commitment on allowing those inspectors in, President Trump, he is defending this deal with Iran, claiming in posts on social media that Iran has fully and completely agreed to these high-level, limitless nuclear inspections.
0: ABC's Brit Klenit in Jerusalem, where an advisor to Israel's Netanyahu told her about the huge sticking point of Israel's presence in southern Lebanon, we're staying in. Lebanon's president today demanding an end to Israeli occupation. A dreadlocked prisoner whose hair was cut against his religion cannot sue, says the U.S. Supreme Court. Ruling on a case in Louisiana, the justices condemned what happened to this Rastafarian, but said that federal law protecting religious rights of inmates does not permit lawsuits for money damages. This first week of summer is being spent indoors for a lot of people in East L.A., where a massive warehouse has been burning for most of a week now. It's not only about the bad air, says ABC's Melissa Adun.
2: The fire erupting last Wednesday afternoon at a 500,000 square feet cold storage facility in East L.A. Inside, 85 million pounds of food now rotting, prompting concerns over potential biohazards.
0: The meteoric rise of AI-related stocks is coming back down to earth now, with investors worried about a growing likelihood of interest rate hikes later in the year. Right now on Wall Street, the Nasdaq is down about 1.5%. The Dow is down as well. 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
0: Voting is underway right now. Primaries in four states today, one out west, Utah, three on the East Coast, Maryland, South Carolina, and New York, including the Big Apple.
7: While Mayor Zoran Mamdani is not on the ballot, the races are expected to be a key test of whether the Democratic Socialist mayor's influence could grow in Washington, D.C. Two of the progressive congressional candidates Mamdani has endorsed, Daria Lisa Avila Chevalier and Brad Lander, are taking on incumbent Democrats. Last Thursday, Mamdani and Senator Bernie Sanders rallied together in support of the candidates they're both endorsing. The polls in New York close at 9 o'clock Eastern. Jared Kofsky, ABC News, New York.
0: There's now a federal investigation into a deadly crash of a speeding Tesla near Houston Friday night. Was the car on autopilot or not?
8: Investigators say 44-year-old Michael Butler has told them that his Tesla Model 3 was in self-driving mode when it accelerated down a suburban street and crashed into a house, killing the 76-year-old woman inside. Tesla's vice president of autopilot posted on X that Butler had manually overridden the self-driving mode and had accelerated to 73 miles per hour before the accident.
0: ABC's Jim Ryan in Texas. Okay, hold your ears for a second.
9: Oh, yay!
0: This is the loudest person on the planet. Australian Joseph McGrail Bate up winning the Guinness World Record at 122.4 decibels.
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26: Welcome back, everyone, to the Grace Curley Show. And thank you all so much for joining me on this dreary Tuesday. We are going to brighten up your day for sure. Trump is heading to Pennsylvania this afternoon, expected to speak around 2 o'clock, touting the economy and trying to win people over on his economic message ahead of the midterms. Now, we also have updates on the reflecting pool. This story, I really didn't think this story was going to have legs, but it's amazing what Trump derangement syndrome can do. They are determined to make asses out of themselves. And that's a goal that the left usually accomplishes. And this story that we're going to kick off with today is a perfect example of it. Joining me to talk about what happened to Jewish Congressman Dan Goldman yesterday is Ari Hoffman from the Post Millennial. So if anyone is just tuning into this, you haven't heard this story, it's pretty much everywhere. It is really, even for New York, even for the Democrats, this is a new level of insanity. A New York City coffee shop told Dan Goldman, who brought his young daughter into the store, his 7-year-old daughter, she had to use the restroom. He then bought a coffee, as a kind way to say thank you for letting us use the restroom. We're gonna purchase something. Bought a coffee, and later the owner of this coffee shop went on an invective laden screed against Dan Goldman and wrote, and I'm just gonna say, hey, Rep Dan Goldman, we see that you stopped by our shop today for a coffee. Do you see how it doesn't taste like genocide juice, or are you still having a hard time telling the difference? See, here at Poetica, that's the name of this coffee shop, they have a few different store locations, we don't serve racists, fascists, homophobes, genocide enablers, or anyone in between, the account said. Now, Dan Goldman is running against this guy, Landers, and Landers has been very anti-Israel. Dan Goldman is Jewish. He has been supportive of Israel as much as he can be as a Democrat. And that is why, according to this coffee shop owner, he deserved to be smeared and berated online for going to a coffee shop, buying a drink, and having his daughter use the restroom. Joining me to break this down, all the different layers of anti-Semitism here, is Ari Hoffman. Ari, give me your reaction to this and any key takeaways from the story.
27: Thanks for having me, Grace. You can never be left enough for the far left. So that phrase you just read from the owner, we don't serve racist, fascist, homophobes, genocide enablers. I don't know if you saw this, Grace. Hopefully you didn't, because it'll be burned into your mind. One of Goldman's staff members was caught. Well, actually not caught. He took a bunch of pictures of him in leather garb, if you catch the drift. I'm sure people are driving their kids wherever they're driving them today, so I'm going to keep it clean. So this is a guy who embraces everything on the left. This is a guy who's one one of the worst examples of Trump derangement syndrome. The only thing he disagrees with the far left on is Israel. And they are attacking him because they disagree with him on one thing. They're calling him a racist. They're calling him a fascist. They're calling him a homophobe, even though he's got staff members that clearly are into certain kind of kinks. But because he supports Israel, they're going after him. You can never be far left enough for the far left. And something else, with the elections coming up in New York tonight, the primary elections, you'd see that Zoran Mamdani is running his Hamas caucus, his Hamas slate, which are all a bunch of far left radicals. And this guy, Brad Lander, he may be Jew-ish, but this is a guy who's got about as Jewish as a ham sandwich. I mean, this is a guy who's running against Dan Goldman because he's not left enough. That's why you can never satisfy the left.
26: Yeah, it's reminding me of one of my favorite expressions, because I think it's always applicable with the left, which is you're feeding the alligator in hopes that he'll eat you last. And in this case, it's like Dan Goldman is doing everything he can. He's bending over backwards to appease these nuts in his party in hopes that they'll spare him. And they don't. Revolutions don't spare anyone. It doesn't matter how much you've bowed down to them, how much you've tried to placate them. The alligator is going to come for you. It might come for you 5 minutes later, but it will come for you. And one of the things I found so pathetic about this, Ari, is that Dan Goldman should be outraged. Conservatives are outraged on his behalf. Harmeet Dillon put up a post that the DOJ is looking into this. People are outraged on his behalf. And instead of coming out, he's going to probably lose anyway. So in my opinion, it's like at this point, you just got to stand on something. You got to be able to sleep at night. He should come out and say, I can't believe this is where my party is right now. This is shameful. This is shameful that I'm being thrown out or smeared by a coffee shop owner for being a Jew. This is unacceptable. And instead, he goes on CNN and he says this. Can I have cut 7, please, Taylor?
1: But come on. We're better than this. And we need to be better than this. And we have to stop dividing ourselves so much and try to find the common ground and unify, especially within the Democratic Party, because the person who is inflicting so much damage on every New Yorker's lives on a day-to-day basis is not 6,000 miles away. He's in 1600 Pennsylvania Avenue. And that is who the enemy is that we all need to unify to stop.
26: This, to me, Ari, it's like, first of all, your party's not better than this. This is actually very much in line with what your party decides to do, how your party operates. This is, they always want to tell us who we are. Like, this isn't who we are. This is who we are. This isn't who we are. Well, guess what? This is your party now. Your party throws people out of coffee shops for being Jewish. That's your party. And the second thing is, I find it so pathetic that he's trying to refocus these deranged anti-Semites, his deranged constituents, off of him and onto Trump in hopes of maybe being able to retain this seat. It's like there's nothing that pushes these power-hungry Democrats off of their narrative. They'll never just say, you know what, maybe I'll lose, but at least I'll lose going out saying what I believe.
27: You know, that gives me a lot more respect for somebody like Senator John Fetterman. John Fetterman, yep. We were all worried when he got elected, oh my God, what kind of socialist is he going to be? And he's the only Democrat left with common sense. I mean, the guy who had a brain injury is the only Democrat left with common sense. And you see how popular he is with the Democrats and Republicans, the mainstream Democrats, because he's the one who's calling it like it is. He calls balls and strikes. Yep. And yet you got somebody like Dan Goldman, who caves under pressure all the time and had an opportunity to say, you know what, my party's going too far to the left. This doesn't represent us. And he probably would have gotten more votes and more respect for it. Now he just looks like a wuss. Somebody like John Fetterman, you've got the far left trying to primary him, because apparently he's too sane for the far left. And this is something I see in the politics nationally. This is something I see in the politics here in Washington, in Seattle, is that they threaten Democrats. If you step outside their orthodoxy just the tiniest bit, if you go off message, they come for you, and they threaten you with a farther left challenger. What we are seeing happen in these midterms is not going to be a race between Democrats and Republicans. It's going to be far left wackadoodles, like people who are partly associated with Al-Qaeda, like the guy in New Jersey, like a guy who's associated with Hamas, like the guy in Dearborn, Michigan. I mean, you look across the page, like this woman who Zohran Mamdani endorsed in New York, who was protesting on October 8th, literally while Hamas is still inside Israel. She's protesting in Times Square on behalf of Hamas. The race this time around is going to be between common sense people and far left radicals.
26: Yeah, and the details of this story with Dan Goldman, it's more than just an example of Jew hatred. It's so emblematic of everything wrong with the Democrats. I want to read you some of these details here. It says the coffee shop owner is Parviz Mukhammadkulov, an immigrant from Uzbekistan who is a donor to far-left Maine Senate candidate Graham Platner, but of course, Totenkopf tattoo, that's probably what got him to hit the donate button, and who closer to home has publicly complained that his Brooklyn neighbors were not tipping enough. The post instantly made waves on social media. I'm reading here from the Free Beacon, I should add. And within hours of it going online, Poetica Coffee had taken down its entire Instagram account. Now, one of the other parts of this that I find so humorous, and trust me, the story grosses me out, but you can't help but laugh at the hypocrisy. They also, Poetica, this coffee shop, they tout their radical hospitality and proudly note that guests are sacred and the door is open to everyone. Everyone except Dan Goldman, the Jewish congressman who's running in New York. And it also says here, you hear that and you go, how Democrat 2026 is this? But it's even funnier than that, because the guy who owns the coffee shop, who, you know, hate has no home here unless you're a Jew, he also owes the state of New York $397,000 in unpaid sales tax. I mean, Ari, this is like the Babylon Bee wouldn't be able to make this up.
27: Yeah, I think he should have probably kept that money that he got from Dan Goldman. He's going to need it to pay his taxes. Actually, Dan Goldman, before he went on CNN, was a bit of a class act. He posted, in response to this post, "The barista couldn't have been nicer. I hope you let her keep the tip. It was so nice of you to let us use the bathroom," which is basically the kill them with kindness kind of method. And if he had come off that and done a normal statement, then people wouldn't be talking about him today. Instead, they'd be talking about all the scandals this coffee shop owner is surrounded in. In fact, right now, I know multiple Jewish groups are actually planning protests of this place. It is in Williamsburg, which is a pretty big Jewish community. So that's already happening. And instead, Dan Goldman had an opportunity to say, yeah, things have gone too nuts, and call this out. And instead, he's got such bad Trump derangement syndrome, he turns it over to Donald Trump. It just shows you liberalism is truly a mental disorder.
26: Yeah, and I think that I'm really starting to believe that Israel derangement syndrome is becoming a real thing. I mean, this guy's an immigrant from Uzbekistan. He's running this coffee shop. A New York City congressman is nice enough to come in and, you know, buy a cup of coffee. And this guy is so ungrateful and so full of hatred and vitriol that he goes on this thing. And you know, you'd think if you had all these skeletons in your closet and all these unpaid taxes, you maybe would just shut up and accept the $8 or $9. But he's not smart enough to do that. I want to play a cut here from Zohran Mamdani, because people might look at this story and think that, oh, it's a one-off or these things. But if you're familiar with what's going on in New York City, this is, unfortunately, this kind of anti-Semitism is a daily occurrence at this point. And is it any surprise when the mayor is saying things like this? Can I have cut 10, please?
2: I want to be very clear. We're talking about a status quo where children are being killed on a daily basis. More than 1,000 Palestinians have been killed by the Israeli military since the so-called ceasefire. Even an Al Jazeera journalist, Ahmed Wishah, was killed this past Saturday by an Israeli strike. And when I am speaking about AIPAC, I'm speaking about an organization that has been supportive of the status quo, that has fought any attempt to actually deliver safety to people, not just in Palestine, but frankly, through much of the region.
26: Yeah, he goes on to say that AIPAC uses dark money to maintain the status quo. And I want to read you this from Representative Gottheimer. He said, if you swap AIPAC for Jews, that's the oldest anti-Semitic conspiracy theory in the books. That's not criticizing a lobby. That's laundering anti-Semitism from your podium as mayor of a city with more than 1 million Jews. What's your response to that, Ari?
27: Well, that's actually his second comment. He was asked that question, which he responded to, in response to a rant he went on after the Knicks parade. He goes on a rant about AIPAC and dark money and Jewish world. I mean, this is what he's talking about right after the Knicks win the championship and they have this big parade, and he's still wearing the Knicks jersey at a rally for Brad Lander, the guy who's challenging Dan Goldman. So this is the anti-Semitism that is now baked into the cake, and you have people like Zora Mamdani who says, oh, I don't hate Jews, I just hate Israel. Well, the most important prayer in the Jewish world is Shema Yisrael, which means Hear, O Israel. That's our most important prayer. Every time we have a Passover Seder, the last thing we say is next year in Jerusalem. After Yom Kippur, the last thing we say is next year in Jerusalem. We say it all the time because it's part of our religion. Saying that anti-Zionism is not anti-Semitism just shows somebody's ignorance, and Zoran Mamdani should be the first one to come out and say this behavior is unacceptable, but he won't because it involves Israel. That's what he could have said yesterday, but it involves Israel. Here's something else about the shop owner. He claims they didn't recognize Dan Goldman. Well, then how'd they know it was him? This is a massive Jewish community in New York. There's 30,000 Dan Goldman. Somebody took the picture of him. They didn't go through their till and say, oh my God, we had a congressman in here today. No, they were looking for a fight. They went looking for a fight because this guy is Jewish, and they probably didn't even bother to look up his history of politics. They just said, he's Jewish. He's a genocide enabler, and went right after him. This is pure anti-Semitism. Zoran Mamdani is no different, and the majority of the Democrat Party is no different today either.
26: Yeah, it's a really sad state of affairs. I mean, we saw this anti-Semitism brewing, but I really didn't think it was going to get to this point where it's just so out. It's so out in the open, and there's so few Democrats who are willing to denounce it, sadly. Ari Hoffman, we thank you so much. Everyone check out Ari Hoffman at the Post Millennial. Follow him on Twitter at the Hoffather. He is the best in the biz, and we appreciate his time. We'll be right back. We're going to break this down a little bit more. And I mentioned that coffee shop owner is a big fan of Graham Plattner. Well, Graham Plattner's in the news. Not for his Totenkopf tattoo, not for the porta potty stuff, for something else. We'll get to this after the break. Stay with us.
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1: The irony of the party full of people who have spent the better half of the last 10 years calling anyone and everyone who likes Trump or agrees with Trump on any given day Hitler, Nazis. You know, we were constantly being told that because of Donald Trump, this is just like Hitler coming in and taking over and the Nazis gaining a foothold in Germany and taking over. And we are on the precipice of that because of Orange Man. The irony of those people now being the party that is overrun with anti-Semites who won't serve congressmen if they're Jewish a cup of coffee is really something to behold. It's like, you guys, you weren't paying attention. You were so focused on Trump being Hitler because he was having two scoops of ice cream that you didn't realize that there was a bit of anti-Semitism brewing within your own ranks. And now I would say it's gotten a little bit out of control. I don't think this is a situation where Nancy Pelosi can say, hey, that's like five people. Sit down. We're not gonna, no. We're not gonna be hating on the Jews here. She's out. Like, they're done. They're done with the old establishment. They're done with the voices of reason, if you can even call them that. They are going full-blown to the left now. Lisa, you're up next. Go ahead, Lisa.
2: Hey, Grace. I had to call in because I think this is so disgusting that I never liked Dan Goldman, ever. But for him to go into a coffee shop or a restaurant with his daughter to use the restroom and get an item or buy something, that is just beyond. Not only were they saying you're a horrible person and you're a racist and a Zionist, there could have been something in his coffee. So this is absolutely disgusting. And if it was me, I mean, I can't say it on your show, but I would have called five of my craziest friends, if you know what I mean. This is awful. And if Democrats cannot learn from this kind of stuff, I have no hope for them. And I have no hope for this country if we keep going in this direction. The Tuckers and the Megans and the Candaces and all these right-wing rejects, I'll say. But it's not helping because there's such a loud voice on the left, and it's overwhelming.
1: Lisa, you're on the money there, and something you just said about putting something in his coffee. Here's his saving grace in this front, is that they didn't figure out it was him until long after he had left. And they went through all of this to embarrass him after the fact. But I think he was okay as far as the product he was served. But this owner, I mean, talk about throwing stones. This guy's got a lot of skeletons.
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10: Welcome back, everyone, to the Grace Curly Show. Yeah, a lot of people are pointing out that it is pretty hysterical. I mean, this coffee shop owner is... He should be running for Congress. You see this guy's resume? He's an anti-Semite. Democrats love that. That's very in vogue right now. Has been for a long time for Democrats, actually, if you look back at over the decades. But he's an anti-Semite. He loves the hate has no home here hypocrisy. He doesn't pay his taxes. And he's a big fan of Graham Plattner. It's like, let's get this guy, this coffee shop owner, this Uzbekistan immigrant, who's so grateful to be in this country so that he can slam Jewish congressmen for buying cups of coffee from his business that he doesn't pay taxes on. Woo-wee! The American dream is alive and well. So that's what he's up to. And then we also find out that he's a donor to far-left Maine Senate candidate Graham Plattner. But of course, birds of a feather, what do? They flock together. That's what they do. Speaking of Graham Plattner, I'd be remiss if I didn't play a cut from him, which I will in just a minute here. But let's go to some other calls. Nick, you're up next on the Grace Curley Show. What's going on, Nick?
11: Hey, I tuned in a little late, but I heard you talking about Goldman, and I asked the producer, did you mention Brad Landis? Well, the two of them cracked me up. They're both trash. However, I have great disdain for Brad Landis. Let me tell you why. At least Dan Goldman, okay, has some standing that he's a conservative Judaism follower, okay? That movement to liberal Judaism, which is known as the Reform Movement, has shifted back and forth. The most recent one, by the way, this is Brad Landers, the new Reform shift, the 70s to the present. This movement, I'm reading this, pivoted towards personal spiritual autonomy, strict social inclusion, including the ordination of women. I get up against that. I'm not a Jewish person, but I have no disposition against women, but I expect I might have disposition if I was considered a Jewish person. The acceptance of patrilineal descent, I'm not sure they're talking about that, and full LGBTQ plus inclusion. He may be a Jew, he's a commie. That's what Brad Linders is. That's the difference. I ain't recommended voting to either one of these bums, but that's the only way they could get by and get Goldman out of the way, have another Jewish person. Well, guess what? I don't know if anybody else is coining this term. I look at guys like Schumer. I look at many people who profess to be Jewish people. I'm not saying they're not. I call them a Jewish in name only. What do you think?
10: Yeah, there's definitely a case to be made that Brad Landers and Chuck Schumer are, you know, just trying to appease, as I said earlier on with our guest Ari Hoffman, they're just trying to appease the radicals in their base that happen to be anti-Semites. And so if you worship at the altar of politics and power, you will do anything you have to do to retain that power. And that's what Dan Goldman's doing. And I agreed with Ari Hoffman that his original post about it was a very classy way to handle it. My only problem, Nick, is when he goes on CNN and he tries to redirect the unhinged animosity that he has just received. He just received it. He's been the, I know, I don't want to say victim because that's thrown around that word, but yeah, he's been the victim of this kind of vitriol. And his first instinct is to say, well, no, let's all focus our unhinged, violent vitriol on Donald Trump. What about Donald Trump? Guys, you guys are looking at me. Don't look at me. Look at him. It's like, wouldn't you take the opportunity to say, hey, we need to stop this. We are getting out of control. And by the way, when you're about to lose anyway, that's the time to do it. Because no one's going to care what Dan Goldman has to say in a few weeks. So if he wanted to really make a splash, he should say something he actually believes. He should stand up for something. He should stand up for the Jewish people. He should stand up for what's right and say, listen, I know you guys want me to come on here and immediately go to Orange Man Bad or immediately talk about something we can all hate together, but I'm not here to talk about hate. I'm here to stop this hate. This is too much. We've gotten out of control. Your party needs a reality check. And if you're not willing to do it after you got smeared for getting a coffee at an East Village roastery or whatever they want to call it, if that doesn't wake you up to it, if that's not enough, and keep in mind, Taylor, we talked about this before. He also got canceled for his wife's post supporting Israel and making fun of gays for Palestine. He also tiptoed around that. So it's like, I have
7: tiptoed. He threw her under the bus.
10: Yeah, he said, I don't know. She's, you know.
7: She posts whatever she posts. Yeah.
10: He looks at them. He's like, guys, she's crazy. Okay. Don't tell her I said this. She's nuts. Let's leave me out of this. But one of the things that drives me crazy about these politicians, and I was actually recently talking to my family members about, and I won't name because I don't want to get into the whole topic, but there's a politician in Massachusetts, and I said, at what point do you... Because in some cases, these guys are like 60, 70, 80 years old, right, Taylor? They're dinosaurs. And there'll be this issue where I would think they would have to say what they actually think. Like, I would, if they were going to put their heads on their pillow at night, they'd have to say X. And they still don't say X because they're so afraid of losing their jobs. And I'm like, when do you finally go, maybe I, and you know what, it kind of reminds me of the Ipswich cigar thing. Because the argument there from the principal when he was talking to the father was, listen, you know, these are the rules, and my job, I might lose my job, Every once in a while, something comes along that's worth losing your job for. Every once in a while, there's something worth standing on and worth saying, hey, I might be going against the masses here. I might be going against my party, or, you know, what's the going line that my party's touting. But I have to say this for my own sanity. I have to say this for my own conscience. I have to say this so that when I go to bed tonight, I don't feel like a scumbag. And if you can't do that when you know it's pretty much... it's pretty much done that Goldman's going to lose this. So there's really less of an even risk of standing on this and saying, I can't be a part of this anymore. Like, I think that would be such a baller move to be like, you guys don't want me because I'm Jewish. This guy doesn't want me. You think that, oh, you don't want me to buy your coffees. You guys don't want to vote for me. Fine. Fine. Thanks. I'm good. But they never do that. And it's not just, by the way, Dan Goldman. It's like politicians here in Massachusetts, Steve Lynch, Ed Markey. There's these situations that come up every few months where I know deep down these guys know what the common sense answer is. I know that deep down somewhere they haven't lost their minds. But in order to stay in power, which even at the age of like 75, 80 years old is all they care about, they can't relinquish that. They can't ever admit, I'm out. Sorry. Yeah, maybe you guys won't like it, but I'm going to say what I actually believe. They don't do it. They just keep going and going in it. And I'll use it again. It's the alligator. They keep throwing bits at the alligator going, well, don't eat me. Don't eat me. Look over there. I'm on your side. I'm woke. I like climate change. Yeah, I hate the Jews. You guys hate the Jews? Okay, me too. And they just keep doing it in hopes that it's enough. And I'm here to tell you, it's never enough. You'll never be far left enough. You'll never be crazy enough. It's just not going to work. And Dan Goldman is learning that the hard way. 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Taylor, what is the poll question and what are the results thus far?
12: Today's poll question, which you can vote in at GraceCurlyShow.com, is would you watch every FIFA World Cup match for $50,000?
10: No.
12: 41.
10: Can you explain to people why this is the poll question, Taylor? Because I like this story that you found.
12: So I just came across this article and I clicked on it. A man from Dartmouth, Massachusetts was selected as part of this pilot program to be bused to Times Square in New York City, where he's sitting in basically a glass cubicle.
10: Yes.
12: And he's watching every single match for $50,000. And it's, I guess, part of this data collecting program or experiment where they're watching the reactions of the fans. They're, clocking, they're having commentary by them. They're clocking their discussions with fellow fans. So it's really a data collecting venture. But, you know, how long do these go for? A month? This whole thing?
10: Yeah, and every game's 90 minutes.
12: Oh, God.
10: We're talking about like 200 hours worth of games, I think.
12: Yeah, that's a lot of...
10: That's days. That's days of your life.
12: You can get me to watch a sport that I actually like for that long.
10: No, and also the atmosphere in which I am watching the game is very much, I would say no either way, but at least if I'm going to watch 210 hours of soccer, I want a comfortable bed. I want one of those beds like you get in the hospital where they lift you up and put you down, you know, the remote control. I like that.
12: Right.
10: I want really comfortable blankets.
12: Popcorn.
10: I want popcorn. I want optimal, like, air conditioning or something. I want fresh air. I want to be able to scroll on my phone. There's a lot of different things.
12: No,
10: that I would
12: your
10: require.
12: Eyeballs have to be glued to that screen. You've got
10: Dude,
12: to watch
10: I would get
12: every
10: sick
12: minute.
10: Watching that.
12: Yeah,
10: I
12: no,
10: would
12: thank
10: just get
12: you.
10: Sick watching that ball go back and forth. Ooh, no.
12: 41% say they would not do it for 50 G's. And by the way, Uzbekistan plays Portugal today.
10: Oh, someone tell the coffee shop owner.
12: Yes.
10: He'll be very excited about this, I would think. I also wanted to play the Graham Platner cut because the coffee shop owner is a fan of Graham Platner. But of course, you know, this is a very quick way for these Democrats to identify who they want to befriend. It's like, do you hate Jews? Yeah, I do. How much? And then Platner can just say, hey, I had a Totenkopf tattoo on my chest for years. Okay. You got my vote. And so this Uzbekistan coffee owner, coffee shop owner, has donated to Graham Platner.
12: Having a Nazi off? Yeah, well, have you ever kicked a Jew out of your coffee shop? Have you ever kicked a Jew out of your restaurant?
10: He's like, yeah, well, I said the U.S. were the bad guys in World War II. Oh, really? Well, I'm on the cover of the New York Post right now for saying that the U.S. ally in Nazi Germany of our time in hateful online outbursts. Oh, yeah? And it just goes on.
12: Well, I can make custom swastika lattes. How about that?
10: Yeah, this guy, Parviz Mukhamed Kulov, has said Israel is the Nazi Germany of our current time. He wrote in a response to a video posted by Antonio Guterres a few years ago. So, yeah, this is
12: what's the name of this coffee shop? Swasta Coffee? Mind Cup? What is it?
10: Poetica.
12: Poetica. Okay.
10: There is something poetic about this, isn't it? Like, there... It's also, Taylor, the fact that this guy owes so much in taxes and has the balls to then start attacking congressmen, not thinking that maybe some of this stuff would come to light. Like, this is something that criminals used to be pretty good at. You know, remember that scene, Taylor? What is it? Is it Goodfellas, where they say, you know, we're getting all this money, we're pulling off this scheme, lay low for a while, and
12: right.
10: The girl comes in with a fur coat and the
12: Cadillac,
10: and it's like, hey, come on, we were supposed to be under the radar. I used to expect this from scammers. It's like, yeah, you're pulling off a scam, you're getting away with it, but you don't want to draw any attention to yourself, any unnecessary attention. Now it's so reversed, where it's like, oh, I owe all this money in taxes. Yeah, but a congressman who's a Jew just came into my coffee shop, so I'm going to let it rip. It's like, okay, well, you know, you might have to face the consequences for that, bro. That might be part of this, but it's poetica, and I have to say there is poetic elements to this. The fact that he says everyone is welcome here, and then he goes on his Twitter account and starts blasting Dan Goldman for coming in and buying a coffee. There is something about that you can't help but laugh. Now, I do want to play this cut from Grant Plattner. It has nothing to do, I know usually we're playing cuts where he's talking about AIPAC, because like Zohran Mamdani, very much focused on AIPAC. But this is actually different. He was at Planned Parenthood, and let's hear his comments at Planned Parenthood.
13: Part of that, as many of you know, is that I firmly believe in a universal healthcare system. I believe in it because I have, in many ways, received it with my VA benefits. But I will also say that many of my female friends and my wife, throughout their lives, have received some form of that same kind of support from Planned Parenthood. I have friends who, even today, get primary care through Planned Parenthood. I myself, at a younger age, received I get STI checks. At the Portland Planned Parenthood. And it's not an embarrassing thing, it's a smart thing to do, especially when you're younger.
10: I don't know. I don't know if that's what I would lead with, given the port.
14: It's weird.
10: Given the, you know, if someone breaks into my house, I would rape them. I don't know. It's like we already have a lot of information about this guy. Some might say too much information, a little TMI. I don't know if we need to start disclosing that as well. It seems like, and the ladies in behind him, by the way, something's going on in Maine. These people in Maine. I love my Maine listeners. Let me preface it with that. Love you all so much. Keep listening. But you got some crazy people in that state, man. You guys have some crazy people in that state. The ladies standing behind him at this Planned Parenthood thing, they look like
12: They're fawning, the cartoon, with the hard eyes. Oh, gosh.
10: They're just drooling over this guy. What a hunk. He gets his STD checks at Planned Parenthood. Just when I thought I couldn't love him anymore with the Totenkopf tattoo. You would think after the porta potty stuff came out, they'd say, hey, let's not talk about the sex life so much. Let's just keep that. You know, they know enough about your sex life. They have plenty of information about that. We'll be back. And we have a little bit more to break down on this coffee shop owner. 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
12: It's very easy to take. It's just three capsules after breakfast. Natural supplement. You're not injecting anything. There are no adverse side effects. The greatest side effects that you're going to see are maybe you don't even notice them. You just notice, you don't notice that you're not as hungry anymore. You're not foraging around for food in the middle of the day and between meals. You're not thinking, oh gosh, what's for dinner tonight? I'm so hungry. No, you have that fortitude. You have that willpower now to get through the day without dwelling on food and just agonizing yourself over where is your next handful of whatever coming from. You're just cruising through the day. You don't really have to make any changes in your diet or your exercise regimen. It is good to have, you know, that as a head start, but you know, it's going to keep you on track, and it's going to keep you glued to what you need to be glued to, which is just maintaining that healthy diet. And it does that without you doing any of the work yourself. You're just on cruise control, and it's so easy. I've lost 15 pounds, and it's been very, very nice to be able to throw on shirts or pants that I haven't worn in months or years.
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12: 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Thank you.
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16: 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Jack Dorsey says middle managers should not exist. Gartner says 1 in 5 companies will erase half that layer by year's end. The bosses left standing now run 12 direct reports, nearly double than what they used to. My prediction, in 3 years, the corporate pyramid has 2 floors, you and the AI that never books a 4 o'clock meeting. And look, some of these layers need trimming. 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Coordination is automated. Become the one who makes the judgment call a bot simply cannot. 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

0: going to have a lot of time in this segment, but I'm going to tell you what we're going to cover in the next hour. We've got updates on Ro Khanna versus Elon Musk. I think this is backfiring in a big way. Couldn't happen to a nicer guy. I'm so excited to see Ro Khanna finally being held accountable for all the lies he spews round the clock in his effort to convince people that he's like a front runner for 2028. I also have updates on James Tallarico, this Democrat star who's been scrubbing his campaign website of all of the far left progressive values that he claims are going to be so desirable in Texas. Turns out he doesn't want them out there anymore. He's trying to get rid of those. And the reflecting pool. I said yesterday to Taylor, I said, why do they keep acting like people are swimming in this reflecting pool? They're like testing the chlorine, testing all this stuff. And Taylor said, well, there's animals and ducks. No. Now the Democrats are sad. The kids aren't going to be splashing around like they always have been in the reflecting pool in D.C. We have these crazy comments for you and so much more when we come back.
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3: From ABC News, I'm Wayne Cabot. President Trump says the $80 billion the Pentagon is asking for, mostly for the cost of the war against Iran, is, quote, very cheap. Defense Secretary Pete Hegseth is making the rounds on Capitol Hill ahead of a formal request to the Senate. For Iran, the deal with the U.S. is a windfall.
4: Iran did get some things up front. They get to sell their oil on the global market right away. That is a big deal. And then it said the U.S. would help set up a fund with Gulf nations

0: rebuild Iran's infrastructure from the damage done during the war. And that fund will be $300 billion.
1: ABC's Justin Fischel on our Start Here podcast. Iran's foreign ministry is dismissing Trump's claim on social media this morning that Iran has fully agreed to allowing in nuclear inspections. Iran's president is in Pakistan, fine-tuning the deal. Secretary of State Rubio is in Abu Dhabi, trying to reassure Gulf allies. Conservative commentator Tucker Carlson says he's out of the Republican Party, charging in a podcast the party is not loyal to the United States. The Supreme Court ruling border agents may remove green card holders who may have committed a crime involving moral turpitude. Another ruling today cut the hopes of a prisoner who got a haircut against his will in Louisiana.
2: He was serving a short term, several months behind bars back in 2020. And when he was in prison, prison guards refused his claims of devout religious practice and forcibly cut off his locks of hair, which he had been growing for 20 years at that time. He sought to sue those individual prison officials for the damages, to seek accountability for what they did. And what the Supreme Court said today is he cannot do that.
1: ABC's Devin Dwyer. And the High Court ruled that if you lose your house in a tax sale, you are not owed fair market value by the government, just the surplus of the sale and nothing more. 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
1: Fox News poll says voters care more about protecting public health than they do lower food prices. Viewpoint shared by Republicans, Democrats, and Independents. Voters are being heard today in Utah and three East Coast primaries, South Carolina, Maryland, and New York. Sources tell ABC News firings are happening now by the acting director of the National Intelligence, Bill Pulte. White House correspondent Mary Bruce.
7: Now, it is not clear how many jobs are going to be affected, but sources say the National Counterterrorism Center is likely to be hit hard. Pulte, who just took over the role last week, today's actually his second full day on the job, is a Trump loyalist with zero intelligence experience. But the president has made clear he wants him to slash jobs at the agency, and Trump says he thinks Pulte is actually better able to make these cuts because he's in the role temporarily.
1: In the search for the mother of today's show host, Savannah Guthrie, ABC News has learned of a second notice. In the days following her disappearance, it said that Nancy Guthrie died. ABC's Aaron Katersky.
8: The FBI believes the two notes came from the same sender, but investigators have so far been unable to determine who that is. Savannah said she believed the notes were legitimate, but never gave up on her mother. Investigators are still working to identify the armed man seen lurking at Nancy Guthrie's front door. They're also testing a hair found at the home, along with a mixed DNA sample, hoping those clues will lead to the kidnapper.
1: Nancy Guthrie missing since February. I'm Wayne Cabot, ABC News.
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25: Welcome back, everyone, to the Grace Curley Show, Hour 2. And man, is time just flying by. We have a lot to get to in this next hour. I wanted to give you all an update on Congressman Ro Khanna, who is like a bad penny. Every time I turn on the TV, I've got this guy telling me about something. He's talking about the Epstein files, which he only cared about since Donald Trump won in November. He's talking about Elon Musk. Talks about Elon Musk a lot. He talks about Graham Plattner a lot. Graham Plattner's the only guy who he seems to really have taken a liking to. Graham Plattner, for whatever reason, despite the fact that Ro Khanna says he believes the victims of Graham Plattner, the allegations against him, he believes those women, and yet he's still supporting him and making commercials with him and doing all sorts of stuff. But recently, he's really drilled down on the Elon Musk back and forth on, because it's easy. It's like, it's low-hanging fruit. You want to get in with the cool crowd of the Democrat Party. That's what they're all trying to do, Taylor. They're all trying. They're like the Steve Buscemi meme of Steve Buscemi with the skateboard where he says, hello, fellow kids. They're always just trying to appeal to the young people. But as Kamala Harris once said, they're stupid. The young people are stupid. And so they're trying to impress the most immature part of their party that has crazy ideas and is completely radical. And in doing so, they just throw out this red meat, like Elon Musk is bad. And if we taxed Elon Musk more, we could solve all our problems. We just need more money. Isn't that always the way? How many times in your life, if someone has asked you for money, because they have some issue, and they come back to you. How many times they have to come back to you before you go, I don't think the money's the problem here? It's like giving money to a homeless person. I never understood that when I was younger, why people would say, well, don't give them money. If you can, give them food. And when I was young, I didn't get it. I'm like, why not? And now I'm older. I'm like, oh, because 99% of the time they're using it to buy crack, or they're using it to buy drugs. That's why. It's not because you're being mean. It's because you know it's not going to fix their problem. It's the same thing with these Democrats. You can give them as much money as you want. It's not going to fix the problem. They're just going to find other things to spend it on. They're going to find other frauds or daycares to, you know, flush your money down the drain. And then they'll come back to you hat in hand and say, you're the problem because we just need more of your money. No, you don't get more of my money. And I don't want you taking more of anyone else's money either. This is this weird dynamic we've set up where people feel so beleaguered and so aggrieved, and they look at the Elon Musks of the world and they say, if I just had a little bit of your money, which I'm entitled to because I'm a spoiled brat, I'm entitled to some of your money, and that money is what's standing in between me and happiness. That's the money that's standing in between me and success. And that's a big, fat lie. Elon Musk's money, especially if it goes to Uncle Sam, is not going to improve your quality of life. Jeff Bezos said that a few months ago. He was in an interview and he said, if you think taxing me more is going to help a nurse in Queens, you're out of your mind. Because that's not what happens with our money. So it doesn't happen with my tax money, and it doesn't happen with Elon Musk's tax money. But Ro Khanna thinks this is a winning argument. So he's been smearing Elon Musk over and over again. And he finally said something that Elon Musk drew the line at. He was saying that by cutting U.S. aid, USAID, that Elon Musk may have partaken in like the death of 4 million kids or something outlandish like that. One of these crazy lies that the Democrats throw out. And usually there's no pushback. Usually they throw it out and there's no problem. So let's play a flashback to yesterday. Ro Khanna's doing this media circus and he's very, very confident in what he's spewing about Elon Musk. Let's have cut three.
0: There needs to be accountability for Elon Musk. He needs to be subpoenaed. He needs to face investigation. He needs to answer for what he did with Doge.
25: So he's talking about Doge and what Elon Musk did. He says he needs to be subpoenaed. There needs to be accountability. There needs to be investigations. And then Elon Musk saw that and said, okay, I think it's time to sue this liar. Because at a certain point, you know, you let these people... You indulge them a little bit. You let them do what they have to do. They're in the reflecting pool, peeling up the paint. They're kicking Jews out of coffee shops. And you're like, okay, you know. And then you hit a point. You go, I'm done with this. You want to say all these bad things. You want to say all these lies. Let's back them up. And now today, Ro Khanna, Mr. We Need Accountability, Mr. Investigation, Mr. Subpoena, is singing a completely different tune. Can I have cut one, please?
0: It's just sad to me that Elon Musk, who's held himself as this champion of free speech, is afraid to debate me. If anything, I would have a better claim for defamation, but I don't believe in filing lawsuits and lawfare. I believe in free speech.
25: Yeah, you just believe in subpoenas and investigations and accusing people of murder without any evidence. That's what you believe in. This guy is such a fraud. And I wanted to play the cut about the student loan debt and about Elon Musk's taxes, because it got me thinking of something else. Let's play this Ro Khanna cut.
0: I took out a lot of student loans. I've done well. They shouldn't forgive student loans for people like me. But if you're working class, you're first in your family to go to college, you have all this debt, and then you're paying off your debt until you're 50 or 60 and can't get a house, we can pay off that debt. And you know how we pay for it? Tax Elon Musk. Tax the billionaires. We're not taxing the blue collar guys.
25: There's certain lines that are, like I said, low-hanging fruit. And right now for Democrats, if you want to try to get in, but you don't want to do anything too divisive, you just say tax the billionaires. And Margo Cleveland, who writes for The Federalist, she took this clip, and it's worth mentioning here before I read you her tweet, that Ro Khanna is worth $200 million. He's a trading expert. He's done very well for himself. And that's okay. I'm not mad at him like he's mad at Elon Musk. I'm not jealous of him. I think it's wonderful. I believe in capitalism. I believe in making money. I think it's great. But Margo Cleveland wrote, personally, I want Ro Khanna to reimburse me for the money I paid for my student loans. I mean, if he gets to pick the richer guy who pays off other people's debts, I get to too, and I pick him. Isn't that a great idea, Taylor? Like, if Ro Khanna and AOC and all these people are going to pick on Elon Musk and say he's the billionaire or the trillionaire that needs to pay off my student loan debts or your health care or he needs to pay XYZ, then we should start picking the rich people in the Democrat Party and saying, okay, now you can pay my car bill. Now you can pay my health insurance bill. Now you can pay off my student loans, because why not? You're just picking people on the opposite side who have more money than you and expecting that you're entitled to their money. Why can't we do the same thing? Why can't I say, George Soros, I want you to make my life better. I want you to pay off my mortgage. What's the difference? Because of the politics? This is a great idea. It's like, why shouldn't... And you know who I want... This is who I want to pay off my fair share. There's a lump of money in unpaid taxes from an Uzbekistan immigrant who runs a coffee shop East Village. It's over $300,000 of unpaid taxes. I want the government to get that $300,000 of unpaid taxes, and then I want it. I want the anti-Semitic coffee shop owner to be paying off my student loan debt. Is that fair? I don't see why not. I don't see what the issue is if we're picking and choosing a la carte. Who's going to pay for what? I'm choosing that guy.
2: You don't want to be like Kramer and just settle for free cafe lattes for life?
25: I'd be willing to barter. I'd be willing. I'm willing. I'm always open to negotiations. So I'd have to taste the coffee first, Taylor. I do have a feeling it's probably pretty good.
2: Yeah, it's a liberal coffee shop. Yeah. Of course it's good coffee.
25: The nuttier you get, the better the brew.
2: The more nose rings, the better the brew.
25: You walk into a liberal coffee shop, you're like, this is about to slap. This is going to taste delicious. Now, one of the things he mentioned there was the billionaires. And I bring this up because James Tallarico, who's like the new Beto, he's the new Beto in Texas. And he's the new dream guy. Like, oh, he's going to change thing. He's a white button down collared shirt on, and he's the new JFK. Like, oh, watch out, Texas is going to turn blue. Haven't we heard that? We've heard Texas is going to turn blue until we're blue in the face. That's how often we hear this refrain that never comes to fruition. But with James Tallarico, he did something recently that's raising some eyebrows. He has a lot of crazy clips, Taylor. Like, I would say compared to there's plenty of Democrats who have believed crazy things or stood for crazy things, but as far as clips go, as far as media clips, this guy is on video saying some wacky things.
3: Yeah, and that's, you know, I always think of myself as a Christian who hates Christianity,
25: yep.
3: Right? And like, I always get drawn back into it.
25: Yeah, and so his website used to promote support for trans kids and bold progressive ideas. All of those things, by the way, Democrats have been assuring us is very popular in Texas. That's why he's going to win, because Texas is changing and he doesn't have to try to conform to what Republicans think Texas stands for. He understands Texas ideals. And so that's why he promotes all these things. And now he's scrubbing that stuff from his website. There's no mention now on his campaign website of progressive views. So here are some of the swaps. This is also from the Free Beacon. They have a lot of great stories up today. The site got a makeover in early September when Tallarico launched his Senate campaign. The homepage credits Tallarico with fighting billionaire mega donors rather than Republican extremism. See? That's one that it must be polling well with the young people. It's just billionaires. A Meet James Tallarico section touts the Democrats' effort to expand job opportunities for young adults rather than fight for trans kids. And the site's Why I'm Running page says the biggest divide in this country is not left versus right, but top versus bottom. The word progressive has vanished. So there was a lot of changes here. And it's reminding me of that Fairfax County prosecutor, I think his name was Steve Descano, and he was in a hearing a few weeks ago, and Jim Jordan brought up the fact that he removed, all of a sudden, he had these pro-illegal immigration paragraphs and ideas on his site for years, and then right when he knew he was going to be brought in for this hearing, he deleted them. He deleted all of this divisive rhetoric from his site just days before he was brought in front of Congress. And it's like, if you really believe this stuff, why are you scrubbing your website? If you're really a defender of trans kids and you think the best way to protect trans kids is to allow them to mutilate their bodies and have access to cross-gender hormones and puberty blockers, why are you taking that off your website? Why aren't you standing by that? Why aren't you proud of that? These are all things that you told us you're proud of. And now because it's not politically convenient, and you don't think it's going to win over voters in Texas, you're backing away from it. Fair weather fans. But what do you expect from a guy who's vegan and then, like, forces himself to eat barbecue? God.
4: Sometimes I wonder if I have ovaries in my scrotum.
25: Yeah, he really does sound like Gabe from The Office. Yeah, I just saw that. And I'm like, why are we scrubbing websites of stuff that we're still talking about and still promoting as though we support it? If you don't think that giving children puberty blockers is a good idea, then you should come out and say that. Just deleting it from your website is not enough. And I'm sure it's not enough for voters in Texas. When we come back, we have updates for you on the reflecting pool, which is, man, you look in that reflecting pool, you're going to see a lot of reflections that are gray-haired, angry people. And you know what they're trying to do now? Because yesterday, Taylor and I talked about the people with the pro-algae signs. And I was okay with it, Taylor. I said, it's like a toddler, you know, they need something to occupy themselves. If it's standing around a pool and posting things on Facebook for their fellow lonely Trump-deranged friends, that's fine. But now they're, like, going in there and they're trying to rip up the bottom of it. They're vandalizing the reflecting pool. In an effort to take down Trump. And we're going to talk about this because this now pisses me off. You want to go by the pool. you want to stick a cup in the pool and look at the water and say, look at how green it is. Oh, I'm rooting for the algae against Donald Trump. You want to make clowns of yourself, that's fine. But you don't get to ruin it. You don't get to ruin it just because you hate Trump. That doesn't give you carte blanche. This is what's wrong in our society. People who hate Trump think it gives them carte blanche to do whatever the bleep they want. And they need to be reminded that it doesn't. Just because you don't like someone doesn't mean you don't have to follow the rules. And if you don't want to follow the rules, that's fine. But you're going to get in trouble. We'll talk about it when we come back. There's so much more to get to. Stay with us.
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1: 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Taylor Cormier thought of the poll question today, which is a real treat for me. I got the day off from brainstorming. And his idea was that one guy is being offered $50,000 to watch all of the World Cup, every game of the World Cup. And Taylor, did you say it's Times Square? He's sitting in a glass box?
2: There's actually a lot of them. I guess they were selected from just about every state. But yeah, he's one of many that are being paid $50,000 each to sit in a glass cubicle in Times Square to watch every single waking second of the FIFA World Cup.
1: Which, I did the math. So right there, you should be skeptical of the math that's about to come out of my mouth. But I think it's like 9 days worth of soccer that he's watching.
2: Wow.
1: Which is,
2: I'm slightly skeptical
1: half,
2: of that math.
1: Too many days.
2: But yeah, okay. I'll go along with it.
1: Okay, by the way, so I'm saying no, by the way.
2: 43% say no, they would not do it for 50 grand. Portugal is up 2-0 over Uzbekistan.
1: 508 says 50K is a lot of money for unemployed people. 50K is a lot of money, period. Like, 50K is, I'm not denying the fact that 50K is a lot of money. The question is it worth sitting down for 200 hours and watching a sport that I don't really like? And I should add in here, Taylor, we talked about this when you were off. I'm loving the World Cup hoopla. I'm loving the excitement. I love the Scots in Boston. I love these tourists who are going through the U.S. and being like, this country is awesome. And I love Waffle House, and I love all of the parts of this country. I think it's great. I think the patriotism that we're seeing from our Euro friends who are enjoying this beautiful nation of ours is all really fun. But I like the hoopla. I don't necessarily want to sit down and watch the actual game. I'm more of the girl in the back making the snacks, you know, enjoying the vibe, hearing the cheers, making the snacks, getting myself a drink, but I'm not planting myself down and watching these sports. 90 minutes.
2: I bet they're not allowed to have beer or anything while they're in those cubicles. Because that would...
1: We got to figure that out.
2: That would influence the, you know, commentary and their reactions and everything. So I'm
1: the science behind it.
2: God.
1: It's reminding me of, remember the Even Stevens episode? Were you allowed to watch Even Stevens?
2: I watched Even Stevens. I don't remember any episodes.
1: Anytime I bring up anything about childhood, I always say, were you allowed, Taylor, to watch that?
2: I was in love with Ren, though.
1: He was like, he sat on a mattress and watched TV. It was something like this. He was in like a glass case for days on days on days. All right, everyone, we'll be right back. We got more to talk about. Mayor Wu is in the news. Don't go anywhere.
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1: Before we switch gears and go into some local news from Massachusetts, I do have to play this sound cut from MS Now, because the reflecting pool has become a lightning rod for the insane. A lightning rod for people with nothing going on. For people with no lives and no prospects. They are headed to the reflecting pool in D.C. not to enjoy some of the changes that the administration has made, not to enjoy some of the monuments, but to dig up the bottom and peel off the bottom of the reflecting pool that Trump just had construction workers install a mere few days ago. And so they're there trying to peel it off to prove that look at what a failure this reflecting pool is. How dare he try to make things look nice? How dare he try to make things look beautiful? We are against that in this country. We do not. Have you seen the Obama Presidential Center? We are all about monstrosities. The uglier, the better. What do you, you're trying to make the water look blue, and you're trying to make it look like an actual

0: reflecting pool, not on our watch. We're rooting for the algae. That's what all these nuts are saying. They are team algae. And I said to Taylor yesterday, off air, I said it into his headset. I said, why do they keep, like, I've seen people on social media say they're all acting like they're Aaron Brockovich, and they're going down to the pool, and they're testing it. They've got Jonathan Carl or whoever standing by. Hey, I'm here at the reflecting pool, Jane, and I have to tell you, it's just as crazy as you think it would be. Look at this water I just pulled up in this plastic cup. It's really pathetic. Like, they're all pretending to be journalists again. And I said, why are they acting as though people are swimming in it? What's up with caring so much about the chlorine or whatever's in the water? People aren't supposed to swim in it. And Taylor said, well, you know, there's wildlife, there's ducks, you know, things that go in it. And so I thought, okay, sure, okay. But there was a part of my brain that said, do they think this is a swimming pool? Because Taylor, this is what I love about...
1: in the water. Wade in the water, children, wade in the
0: That's the thing about Democrats.
2: That's going to be their next chant. Mark my words, by this weekend, there will be protests at the reflecting pool, and they will be singing Wade in the Water.
0: But it's never been a swimming pool. It's never been a
2: wade. No, it's strictly prohibited to wade.
0: It's actually always been illegal to wade into the
2: water. But this is going to be the dumbed down 2026 Selma. This is they're going to have a march on the reflecting pool and walk in it.
0: Okay, now
2: be
0: we
2: one
0: play
2: with
0: this.
2: The algae.
0: This is Cornell Belcher on MS Now. Take a listen to this, cut six.
3: I'm sorry for these National Guards who should be home with their families and their friends, and they're still here as a part of Trump's political game that he's playing because they don't need to be here. But we're seeing this decriminalization and the slippery slope to authoritarianism. But this is what it looks like, right? Like all of a sudden, something that you played in, something that when I came to visit Washington, I also played splash around in, all of a sudden that's a crime. And so we're going to have a kid who's splashing around in a pool in Washington, D.C., like thousands of kids do all the time, where we're going to put them in handcuffs? Like, that's, to me, is the ultimate sort of symbol of what, how this country has fallen into disrepair and authoritarianism.
0: Thousands of kids are splashing around the reflecting pool, and I haven't seen any news stories on that. And it's not like there haven't been cameras at the reflecting pool over the last... They've been doing live shots there for the last, you know, 48 hours. It's been the biggest story... It's been the biggest story in the world. Yeah, I didn't think that that's what the reflecting pool... You learn something new every day. If you are tuning into MS Now, you are learning something new, something crazy every single day. So I just had to mention that. Now, locally...
2: I'm going to go to my local YMCA and say, all these signs telling me not to run around the pool, that's authoritarianism.
0: Yeah, this is the end of civilization, you trying to tell
2: ooh,
0: me
2: I'm wearing
0: what to do.
2: Sneakers, ooh.
0: I will say, when I went to D.C. and I walked around the reflecting pool, that little voice in my head did say, jump in. You know, when you're around a body of water like that, it's like, ooh, it'd be so nice.
2: Gross,
0: to
2: do you know how many bums pee in that pool?
0: I know. That's what stopped me, Taylor. That and just my
2: that's
0: own common sense.
2: That's what stopped you? Yeah, there you
0: I
2: go.
0: I said, I don't know how cleanly this is. But you know what one of the nuttier parts of that cut is that there's other people on that panel who are just nodding along. Like, yeah, no, you're totally right. You're totally right. Every single person on that panel besides that guy knows that it's not a swimming pool, knows that you're not allowed to wade in the water. And they don't say anything. They just, no one wants to correct him. And to be honest, Taylor, I don't think I'd correct him either if I was sitting next to him. Because it's like, oh, it's about to be so awkward when someone has to say, well, you know, it's not really meant for swimming, right? This isn't a new thing, by the way. This isn't like, oh, Donald Trump came in and was like, no more swimming, no more fun. Swimming time is over. Take out the water slide. It's like, remember that movie Fat Camp where they killed the blob? Were you allowed to watch that, Taylor?
2: I don't remember that one.
0: Yeah.
2: I didn't see that one in Blockbuster when I was a kid.
0: I have a feeling that you didn't get the okay on that one. It was a little too advanced. There was a big, they had a big blob out on the lake, and when Ben Stiller's character comes in and he takes over the fat camp and turns it into like a boot camp, he has one of his minions take a giant spear and stab the blob that all the kids love and deflate it. That is Donald Trump coming into D.C. He's like, take away the water slides, take away the ladders, take away the diving boards. We're done here. This reflecting pool will no longer be used as a swimming pool, thanks to Donald J. Trump. Now, there's another story that, oh, someone said the reflecting pool is comparable to Trump's first term. He thought people would appreciate something good no matter how it happened. False, not if Trump made it happen. It's also reminding me a lot of Two Scoops. That was the last story of Trump where it was so silly and so harmless. Or maybe the koi pond story. Remember where he met with the Japanese prime minister and he dumped the fish food into the koi pond and all the headlines were like, he killed the fish. He was trying to overfeed them.
4: And then the gem. At the dessert course, he gets two scoops of vanilla ice cream with his chocolate cream pie.
0: Yeah, there's been a couple like this that are really amusing. I don't even get mad about them. I enjoy covering them because I like to see. You can't predict how they're going to. In some cases, you can, Taylor. Like, in some cases, you see a story about Trump, you go, this is how they're going to spin it. This reflecting pool one, they've taken different avenues. They've taken different narratives that I wouldn't have predicted. And so, hats off to them. Swimming caps off to all of you. Now, I did want to mention Boston because I was shocked to see this story. It's been out for a few days, but we always have that adage. It's a very popular one. Politics make strange bedfellows. And this is a perfect example of that. So in the city of Boston, there's a project that Mayor Wu and the city want to implement, which is $162 million. So that's the price tag of this project, to install a center bus lane along Blue Hill Ave. And the residents in that community do not want the center bus lane. They do not think it's a good idea. Mayor Wu says it will beautify the area. It will make things run more smoothly. The residents there don't think so. But here's where it gets really interesting. The community is calling on the Trump administration to pull back that $162 million in funding, because it comes from the federal government, and to revoke that funding just so the bus lane will not be there. And you know, there's the risk that they pull back that funding and say, okay, well, we're not going to give you that money at all anymore. But the community members are so adamant that this bus lane is going to be a disaster on Blue Hill Ave that they're saying, we don't care. We don't care if you pull the money from Mayor Wu. She can't handle this money. She's going to make this area worse. And the area is already, if you've ever driven on Blue Hill Ave, I've had the pleasure of driving there quite frequently. It's bogged down. It's always, I mean, for the most part, it's a mess there. There's traffic. It's always a headache to drive through. So adding a center bus lane, I think that the residents there are correct in thinking this could make things a lot worse. This could exacerbate a lot of issues that this area already has. It's a very busy area in Boston. And I wanted to play you this because someone who my listeners might be familiar with is former state senator Diane Wilkerson. Yes, that's right. Diane Wilkerson, who pleaded guilty to 8 felony counts in 2010. She was taking bribes. She was stuffing $100 bills down her bra. And she is the voice of reason right now for, you know, standing up against this project in Boston. I want to play you this cut. This is from NBC 10 Boston. They've been doing good coverage on this story. This is cut 8.
5: The Coalition for Responsible Transportation Policy penning a letter to the Trump administration calling on Transportation Secretary Sean Duffy to withdraw the money, writing, quote, we don't want this.
6: If the city won't listen, we're hoping that the federal government will.
0: Yeah, she's hoping the federal government will. And then we have another cut about why they don't want this single lane bus, this single bus lane. This is cut 9.
7: All that community investment could go away if the Trump administration just says, to heck with it, we're going to take our ball and go home.
6: The only way we get to accept it is through the likes of a single lane bus that tears this community apart. They can keep it.
7: You've become a little bit of a bee in the bonnet of Mayor Wu in recent weeks. It kind of feels that way.
6: Because that is the way.
0: Yeah, and that's not the only thing that's not going for Mayor Wu. I don't even know how a center bus lane would work. I'm not going to pretend I would understand that. It doesn't sound like a good idea to me, but that's what Mayor Wu's best at, is finding really bad ideas and implementing them in the city. But the other thing I noticed today was that there's a poll out that shows, because remember when they came out with this big climate initiative before they axed the climate office, they said that one of the things they were studying was congestion pricing in Boston. She was inspired by Mayor Mamdani in New York City, and she thought that maybe that'd be a good idea to bring here. But they want to study it first. They don't want to make any, you know, quick judgments, hasty judgments. They want to study it first. And so they studied their, I don't know if they're currently studying it. I don't know how that works, but they did a poll. Maybe the poll is part of the study. And you might be shocked by this. People do not want to pay more to go into the city of Boston. People don't want to pay more to drive in. People don't think it's going to help. They don't think it's going to reduce the traffic. They think they're just going to end up paying more to go into the city. And so there's a few major L's there for Mayor Wu. But how interesting is it that Diane Wilkerson, and somebody commented, I put this out on Instagram, and somebody commented and said, I cannot believe that I am on the side of Diane Wilkerson, that she is the one I'm rooting for in this. And it's like, yeah, but she's right. She's right. And this is one of the issues where we talked about Spencer Pratt, right? And we talked about him running for mayor in L.A. And there's another big story out of L.A. that I'll talk about in a minute. But one of the reasons that I was so hopeful for Spencer Pratt is because he's an actual, he's from Los Angeles. He was born and raised in Los Angeles. And you can claim that that shouldn't matter, but it does matter, because when you live in a city, when you know an area, you understand the pitfalls. You understand the areas that, you know, I always get stuck at this light, and the reason that this is an issue is because that car always comes in. It's the same way like Marty Walsh was good at the parades, because he knew the city of Boston. He knew the areas, the streets to go up. He knew which streets were going to be a problem. He knew which streets had certain residents that loved the parade, that always wanted to see it. He knew the city. There's something to be said for that. And Diane Wilkerson, you cannot like her. She's had a long history of corruption beyond what I just talked about, beyond the 2010 incident. There's been several other incidents. But she understands what the residents there are feeling, and she's speaking out for them. And she's not putting Trump derangement syndrome above her own common sense and the feelings of the community there. And that's what Mayor Wu doesn't get. It's like, you're talking about beautifying a city, and even that word, like beautifying it. Okay, well, why don't you talk to some people who actually live there? And they might be able to give you some insight into whether or not this is going to be a complete Charlie Foxtrot. Aaron Chadbourne just texted Taylor and I and said, didn't Jenny wade into the reflecting pool in Forrest Gump? Yeah, she did. She did. I'm going to tell you something about Forrest Gump. It's going to get me into a lot of trouble here.
2: Oh, God. You've never seen it all the way through?
0: No, I have seen it. My husband loves that movie.
2: Okay.
0: I don't really like it. I find it to be depressing.
2: Depressing?
0: Yeah.
2: I mean, I don't really care for it because it's whatever.
0: People love it. People love it. It's on all the time. It's on all the time. That's one of the movie sales I said to my husband, please, please, please, I can't have this on in the house anymore. It's like all constantly on television.
2: Right. It's like Shawshank Redemption,
0: yes,
2: or The Green Mile. It's
0: Ocean's 11, yeah. National Treasure. Mainstream media just announced that for the first time ever, there are 50% more home sellers than home buyers in the U.S. There are literally 630,000 more home sellers than there are buyers. 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In a J.J. 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
1: One of the Rumble viewers wrote, taxi lanes, Uber lanes, bus lanes, bike lanes, pedestrian lanes. Where do the cars drive? Do they get a lane? Where does it end? It's a good question, but they don't want the cars driving. That's the point of the congestion tax, which isn't being very well received, even the idea of it. And that's the point of all this. They don't want the cars driving. They don't want you driving a car. Okay, they want you getting on the bus, Gus, or taking a bike, or, you know, flying in on a kite. Anything to avoid you driving in a car, let alone a gas-guzzling car. Then you're really not welcome. There's going to be like a separate lane off to the side for people driving trucks. But yeah, that's part of this issue, is that they are not making room for the cars because they don't like the cars. And no one's liking this plan, though. When you've lost Diane Wilkerson, well, Mayor Wu's in a lot of trouble here. And the residents, the people that live near Blue Hill Ave, that have to drive through Blue Hill Ave on a daily basis, they're not keen on this. For whatever reason, they aren't buying the idea that a center bus lane is going to make their lives easier. And I mentioned that sometimes living in a city, growing up, being born in a city, growing up there, can keep you in tune with what people care about, with how things work. You just have a different... You just have a different wealth of knowledge than someone who blows into a city and picks up there and starts over there. And I thought the same thing about Spencer Pratt. That's why I was really rooting for him in L.A. And that makes me bring up another story, which is, first of all, there was a warehouse fire in Los Angeles. A facility, a cold storage facility, caught fire in L.A. The handling of that fire is... you would think would have been top notch because of all the criticism with the wildfires and the Palisades. Not so much. The other big story from LA, which we'll get in a little bit more tomorrow, over the past few weeks, this is from Page Six, an animal welfare crisis in the heart of Skid Row has exploded into a full-blown catastrophe after four pugs died and one French bulldog suffered a fentanyl overdose and was left clinging to life. Now, in response, a bunch of Hollywood big shots, including Kim Basinger, Basinger, got together to hold Mayor Karen Bass accountable. It would have been nice if the voters had held her accountable during the primary, but not so much. The ongoing crisis peaked in late May when animal rescuers attempted to save a litter of pug puppies being illegally bred by a homeless man.

0: emergency veterinarian. After fighting for her life for 48 hours, she passed away. In a separate Skid Row incident, a rescuer received a report about a French bulldog that had been abandoned on the street outside an encampment for several days, repeatedly losing consciousness. This is what's happening in LA, and they had a chance to change it, and they decided to stay with the status quo. I'll see you guys tomorrow.
1: They're eating the
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6: From ABC News, I'm Wayne Cavett. Another $80 billion for the Iran war on top of the roughly $30 billion already spent. Defense Secretary Pete Hegseth lobbying lawmakers to okay that extra war spending. President Trump saying it's very cheap for Americans.
7: Not only do they support it, they demand it because they won't allow Iran to have a nuclear weapon. You want to see trouble? Let them have a nuclear weapon.
6: Iran disputing what Trump's saying this morning, that Iran has agreed to a full, complete nuclear inspection. Today's the hottest day ever recorded across France, surpassing the all-time average under a heat dome that's also affecting Italy, Spain, Britain. France recording 40 fatalities from drowning in the past week, people seeking relief from the heat in a continent where air conditioning is uncommon. The U.S. Supreme Court ruling border agents have more authority to deny certain green card holders. ABC's Devin Dwyer explains.
8: The justices today, the conservative majority now bolstering the ability of federal border agents to remove green card holders, lawful permanent residents who are accused of committing a crime when they come to a port of entry. In this case, involved a person coming back from China, arriving at JFK Airport.

0: been charged with a crime in New Jersey. The border agent said you are no longer going to be a legal permanent resident.
1: A demonstrator who shot and wounded a police officer outside a Texas immigration center last July 4th has been sentenced today to 100 years federal prison. Seven other protesters got between 30 and 70 years in prison. President Trump signed an executive order declaring Antifa a domestic terrorist organization, but these defendants deny any affiliation with Antifa. The likelihood of higher interest rates down the road is hurting AI stocks, fearing higher rates might dampen economic growth. S&P 500 and the Nasdaq now have been down more than 1%. 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
2: 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Now, seeing my grandson out on the water, it means everything to me. 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
1: He just became the first player to score in six different World Cup tournaments with a goal today in the sixth minute of Portugal's match against Uzbekistan, who is Cristiano Ronaldo. Iran's national team can't enter the U.S. a day earlier than they were allowed to, says the Department of Homeland Security, after the Iranians complained that the players didn't have enough practice time. America had moved their camp from Arizona to Mexico because of worries about who was traveling to the U.S. from Iran. There's a new loudest person in the world. And as ABC Sherry Preston reports, it's not a politician.
4: Who's the loudest man on earth? Joseph McGrail Baitup, an Australian air conditioning cleaner and an honorary town crier.
5: My lords, my ladies and gentlemen, welcome to Canberra!
4: That's him in his role as town crier. It was a different yell of the word now at 122.4 decibels that won him the Guinness World Record last week. To do it, he beat out the previous loudest person in the world, a schoolteacher from Northern Ireland who yelled quiet at 121.7 decibels, similar to the sound of a jet taking off. Sherry Preston, ABC News.
1: An emotional appeal to viewers on the Today Show today from Savannah Guthrie, asking them to step forward with anything they might know about the disappearance of her mother. ABC News has learned that a second ransom note was sent months ago indicating Nancy Guthrie had died at 84 years old. I'm Wayne Cabot, ABC News.
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0: I am back. Took the day off, as you know. Give me plenty of grief on the chump line, but you know, sometimes I got to take the day off and do a little business, as they used to say in North Carolina. And, you know, that's one of those things. But it's good to be back. 844-500-4242. We have a full house of VIPs. And the guys from Springfield brought in some donut dip donuts. 2 dozen. Oh, they're delicious. They're quite delicious. I wouldn't have had those 2 ice cream cones from Trader Joe's for lunch if I didn't know the donuts were coming in. But that's the way it goes. 844-500-4242. 844-500-4242. So the first thing I have to say is, you know, I've been to New Hampshire a couple times lately. People have been asking me about a local statesman by the name of Stacey Marie Lawton, elected twice to the House of Representatives from Nashua, New Hampshire. And they have many questions about it. They want to know, basically, is Stacey going to be going to a male prison or a female prison? If she looks like a girl, she's kind of a rough-looking girl, I'll tell you that. She was just sentenced to last week to 400 months in prison. That's a long time these days, or a long time anytime. 33 years. A convicted felon. And she had a friend. Named Lindsay Groves. Not sure about Lindsay Groves either. But Lindsay worked at a daycare center in Tingsboro. And so the Democrat state representative, Stacey Marie Lawton, former Democrat state representative, got her to take pictures of these little kids, these 3-year-old kids. And they put in the sentencing memorandum all the texts that were written, 10,000 texts between them, speculating on these it's just horrible. It's just really horrible. So I'm going to just tell you a little something about Stacey Marie Lawton.
1: She look a man. She do look a man.
0: Here's the news report when she was sentenced yesterday, or the earlier. Cut one.
2: We can confirm that Stacey Marie Lawton was sentenced to just over 33 years in prison. Federal authorities say she received and viewed nude images of children. She received the images from her former partner, Lindsay Groves, who also pleaded guilty in the case. Groves worked at Creative Minds Daycare in Tingsboro. Now, according to a federal court document, a review of Lawton and Groves' cell phones revealed more than 10,000 text messages between them, including explicit images Groves is accused of taking of children as young as 3. Lawton has remained in federal custody since her arrest. Earlier this month, Groves was sentenced to 22 years in prison.
0: What is this she stuff? I hold in my hand a printout from the Bureau of Prisons website, which is what I rely upon when I am gendering a jailbird. And it says male. Male. So what's with the confusion? In the sentencing memorandum, Stacey is described as she, yet the Bureau of Prisons says male.
3: Are you a boy? Are you a girl?
0: Stacey, how do you describe yourself? Cut to.
4: I'm also Representative Stacey Marie Lawton from the New Hampshire House of Representatives, Hillsborough County, District 3, formerly District 31, here in the great city of Nashua, in downtown Nashua. Excuse my facial appearances, the hair. I'm a real human being, folks. I'm transgender, proud of it. Excuse the face a little, have some dry lips.
0: Got 2 people here who just moved to New Hampshire from Massachusetts. It's followed you, folks. The sickness has followed you. She has other names, though. Cut four.
4: It is Reverend Stacey Marie Lawton, or some of you might know me as DJ Buzz.
0: When she's not speculative on what she wants to do to these little 3-year-old children, she's a reverend. He's a reverend. I'm going with the BOP over the DOJ. Reverend Lawton, would you like to lead us in a prayer here for Trans Month? Excuse me, for Pride Month. Let us all bow our heads and pray for Pride Month. Cut five.
4: Here today, what I'm going to do is I'm going to bring you a message about praising in the darkness. We all go through some crazy times and hurt and disappointment and failures and things like that. But we have to remember to keep our focus and to continue to praise God even when it hurts.
0: Even when it hurts. Tell you who we wanted to hurt. Wanted to hurt those 3-year-olds. So, Reverend Lawton, or should I say Representative Lawton, you proud Democrat, you. What do you think you're going to be, after you complete your 400 months, your 33 years, you'll be a sprightly 75 when you get out of prison. What do you think you're going to do when you get out of prison? Are you going to Disney World? Cut three.
5: You know, only time will tell, you know, what I might run for in the future, because my service to the community will not end.
0: His service to the community will not end. Happy Pride Month, everyone. 844-500-4242. By the way, I tried to reach his lawyer. I left a message and said, I'm confused. I'm perplexed. I'm puzzled by his pronouns. And I'd like to get it, you'll pardon the expression, straight before I go on the air. But I did not hear back from them. And I also did not hear back from the Bureau of Prisons. I wanted to find out where he was headed. He's been incarcerated of late in the Hillsborough House of Correction, jail, whatever they call it, in the male population. Republican bastards still run New Hampshire, refusing to abide by his. It's, you know, it's just a shame that Eric Swalwell is no longer in Congress, his dear friend. I guess he was supporting him in 2020 during his run for president, because pervs of a feather flock together, I guess, is what you would say. Anyway, 844-500-4242. Are you a boy or are you a girl? Multi and the Barbarians. An old rock group from, of all places, Provincetown, Massachusetts. But I think the question was answered more by a more famous, a more successful Massachusetts rock band. Dude looks like a lady. A ball.
1: She look a man. A strong man.
0: 8-4. I can't believe he's not running for Congress. I really can't. You know, he's got such a fine record. And this wasn't his first. They also put in his previous record. Homeless defendant slapped and grabbed the crotch of friend at whose house the defendant was staying, quote, by accident. He said he did it by accident. Defendant lied, that's Stacy, about slashing a victim's tires. Defendant called 911 for ambulance when taxi not available. Lucky he wasn't charged with impersonating an illegal alien on that one. Defendant made a bomb threat to hospital because of frustration. Defendant made several false calls, texts. The defendant's communications are also defined by an undercurrent of entitlement, manipulation, and aggression. In other words, he should be on Mamdani's slate of congressional candidates in New York City today. Not an Obama or Biden judge. No, it was a Saylor. I don't know who appointed Saylor, but I'm pretty sure it was neither Obama nor Biden. It is very guilty, says 508. Come on. Come on. I'm going to say it one more time. Bureau of Prisons. May I?
3: Are you a boy? Are you a girl?
0: 844-500-4242. I'm Howie Carr.
6: Howie Carr will return.
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The Keene Swamp Bats are back home this Tuesday to kick off a three-game homestand as they take on the Newport Gulls at Alumni Field. 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

0: Carr is back.
1: .508 says Alan Greenspan gone too soon at 100 years young. Can we get an Andrea Mitchell? Hillary Clinton's favorite reporter. There was an age difference. I think Andrea is only about 89, I think. 844-500-4242. People were asking me, the VIPs were asking me, what does 400 months amount to? It's federal sentencing is 80% with good behavior, right? So that's 320 months. But again, pardons, Democrats, you know? You get Gavin Newsom or somebody in there, or Eric Swalwell as president. I mean, Eric Swalwell's going to pardon him, right? Get him back to that daycare. 844-500-4242. 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And there was a story, you may have seen it, a federal judge has blocked bans on the uses of food stamps for soda enacted by the Trump administration. This is Judge Amy Berman Jackson. She's one of those FISA collusion hoax judges in D.C., and she's nixed it. And she's an appointee of Obama. She wrote in her order that per USDA policy, the Food and Nutrition Act of 2008's definition of food guides what SNAP benefits can purchase. Nothing says food like Coke or Pepsi, right? So, Jared, what is the poll question? What are the results thus far?
2: Today's poll question, which you can vote in at HowieCarshow.com, is should welfare recipients be allowed to buy soda with their food stamps? Yes, no, or don't know?
1: No.
2: 80% of the audience says no. 17% say yes, and 3% don't know.
1: You know, we're not being Puritans. We're not telling anyone they can't buy anything they want. But you can't use, I don't think, taxpayer money to buy something that's going to make them sick. And since you're already on welfare, we're going to end up picking up the bill for your diabetes or your stroke from putting on all the extra weight. Why should I pay for it? I mean, it's crazy, isn't it? And you know what? I would include in there Diet Coke too, or diet drinks, because I don't think they're real good for you either. Some people say it's like filter cigarettes versus non-filtered. The filtered cigarettes were worse for you than the non-filtered because of all the crap they put in the filter. Same thing with the Diet Cokes. But anyway, 844-500-4242. These judges are totally out of control. They just think that they're going to block Trump until he's gone from office. 844-500-4242. 844-500-4242. Since we're on the subject of Stacey Marie Lawton and people like her, let's talk about James Talafrico down in Texas. Have you seen who his spiritual mentor is? Remember Obama's spiritual mentor, the Reverend Wright? God damn America. Remember that? He said the sky was black with chickens coming home to roost against America. Well, Reverend Wright may be gone, but James Talarico has got his own spiritual guide. A fellow who describes himself as a trans queer Latinx. LATINX. Does anyone here know a Latinx? Does anyone here know a trans queer? Does anyone here know a trans queer Latinx? James Talarico does, and he follows his religious guidance. Cut 9.
3: My imagination is also just limited by my own background and identity, right? My whiteness, my masculinity, all those things limit my imagination about what's possible. So I have to continually press against that to try to expand the limits of what I'm dreaming of for our community. And that's where, you know, Dr. Robin, your book helps me do that. And
1: he's talking to the trans queer Latinx.
0: You might twink.
1: Did you see Jasmine Crockett over the weekend? You know, she's kind of bitter that she lost to Talafrico in the primary. And she says, you know, I go into the black community and he's really not doing all that well there in the black community. Go figure. I think maybe for the same reason that, you know, Pete Buttigieg, remember that when he was running for president in 2020 and he was pulling the big goose egg? The big donut dip in the black community? Not even 1%. It's, I don't know what it is, you know? And they keep saying, well, he's not going to do well with white males. I don't think he's going to do well with males, period. Except for maybe Stacey Marie Lawton type males. I don't see Talafrico doing too well. 844-500-4242. 603 says, don't forget RC Coca-Cola. Yeah, Royal Crown. I thought about putting that in, 603, but then I thought it would date me. It's is RC Coca-Cola still? They used to call it in the South, they call it RC Coca-Cola. But it's RC Cola. Is that still around? I don't know. It was pretty tasty, as I recall. 844. They didn't do as much TV advertising as the big boys, though. 844-500-4242. I'm Howie Carr. 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
1: Apparently RC Cola Royal Crown is still in production. Haven't seen it lately. 617 says Moxie is still around. I tried it once, tasted like carbonated motor oil. I'm not familiar with the taste of carbonated motor oil, but it probably tastes better than Moxie, which I am familiar with as a youth. Someone from Maine brought in a bottle of Moxie like 3 or 4 years ago into the refrigerator. It's still there. It's got dust on it now. No one has gone near it. I would take it home to my grandkids, but I'm afraid they would bite me if after they stopped, spitting it out onto the floor. I hated it when I was a kid. Never got the Moxie thing. You know, they talk about an acquired taste. You know, I think Moxie, you get an acquired distaste for it. 844-500-4242. 405 says, in some parts of the South, an RC Coca-Cola. And a moon pie is still called a working man's lunch. I never cared for moon pies either. No, I don't like that marshmallowy stuff. You know, it's just not for me. Not for me. 844-500-4242. So have you heard about Graham Plattner, his latest thing? It's like the Republicans, the RNC or the Republican Senate Campaign Committee. It's like they've gone over his Reddit accounts, and they must have like about a million things. Because I think he spent like 8 years or 10 years just drinking and going on Reddit. And, you know, remember they always gave Trump crap for, he doesn't even drink. But sometimes he texts out at 2 a.m. and he puts Covfefe. And Scott Brown did that. The guy, you know, the former senator is now running for the Senate again. He did the same thing at 2 a.m. This guy was just doing it for years and years and years. And he keeps getting into they keep dumping stuff that he says. You know, he calls cops fat just every day. And I think they're just waiting till they're going to really drop the bombs on him with those whatever he posted on there once it's too late to get him off the ballot. But so he was with some women's group Listen to this. I mean, this is why you vet people. If any political organization, you know, checks out a candidate, does a thorough forensic investigation of them, so that you don't end up with a candidate saying things like this. Cut 19.
11: Part of that, as many of you know, is that I firmly believe in a universal health care system. I believe in it because I have, in many ways, received it with my VA benefits. But I will also say that many of my female friends and my wife, throughout their lives, have received some form of that same kind of support from Planned Parenthood. I have friends who even today get primary care through Planned Parenthood. I myself, at a younger age, received I get STI checks at the Portland Planned Parenthood, and it's not an embarrassing thing. It's a smart thing to do, especially when you're younger.
1: Hear them cackling? Would they be cackling if Donald Trump said that? I mean, they're amused by it. So did his wife and his female friends, did they have to get checked because they were worried about something that he might have passed on to them? 844-500-4242. So they finally started running the Swift Boat ads on Graham Plattner in Maine. I mean, again, this is spring training for what's coming, I'm sure. This is underhand softball. Cut 18.
12: I served two tours in the Middle East, 21 years in the Air Force.
13: I served in a field artillery unit.
14: The Maine National Guard.
12: I respect Graham Plattner's service, but he doesn't respect ours.
13: Plattner falsely accused a military hero of war crimes.
14: He said a Purple Heart recipient didn't deserve to live after being shot, trying to save his own troops.
15: And Plattner blames his Nazi tattoo on military culture? That's insulting.
12: Graham Plattner's a fraud.
15: He's unfit to represent Maine.
13: Hydra Results Pack is responsible for the content of this advertising.
1: Wait till they start interviewing some of the oysters on his farm. Wait till you see what they have to say about that guy. I bet he doesn't take care of them like a real oyster farmer does. 844-500-4242. Keeping up the perv aspect of this hour, former Homeland Security Secretary Kristi Noem's cross-dressing husband, Brian, allegedly sent a pathetic, sexually charged text message to a sex worker more than a month after his bizarre bimbo-fication fetish was exposed in a bombshell report. Shai Sotomayor, any relation to a certain wise Latina on the Supreme Court? A dominatrix who allegedly had a secret years-long online tryst with Brian claimed the ex-DHS secretary's husband reached out to her as recently as last month. I've really been a bad boy, Brian allegedly wrote in a May 17th text message, which was CC'd to Graham Plattner. I made that last part up. Sotomayor, who also goes by Crystal, said that Brian subsequently reached out on WhatsApp amid reports he had entered a sex rehab program to treat his bimbofication addiction. Remember bimbofication? That's he likes to put absurdly large prosthetic breasts, wear them around.
16: Prosthetic silicone breastuses.
1: Them too. You are obviously very sick, Sotomayor claims to have responded. You need help. The sex worker followed up with a PayPal invoice for $4,500 that Brian allegedly still owed her for her services. He either doesn't know when to quit or this is a real issue for him, Sotomayor said, estimating Brian had spent up to $45,000 on her over 9 years. $45,000. Nice, huh? Nice people. And, you know, you wonder why she was running around with Corey. I don't know. I don't think anyone really was wondering, were they? 844-500-4242. She can't keep her story straight. Ilhan Omar's new claim that her husband made next to nothing from worthless companies is contradicted by his own accountants. So, you know, remember a couple months ago, she had the, I mean, in January, I guess, she had to file the report with the Congress, you know, financial statement. And she said she was worth $30 million. Now she's worth like under $100,000. And she says that her husband last year, remember, he made millions off of her campaign account. All just off that, her campaign account. Last year, now in a new filing, she says her husband made between $200 and $1,000. That's quite a problem. That's quite a drop, isn't it? Cut 11.
17: One controversy after another for Minnesota Congresswoman Ilhan Omar after all of these issues surrounding her reported wealth. And this has all been chronicled in the New York Post. Omar's husband, Tim Minette, once listed his net worth to be up to $30 million in 2024. And that caused a push for an investigation into the business holdings of the couple. But that ended up being a clerical mistake, according to the Congresswoman.
1: Clerical.
17: Instead, a new filing has listed her assets between $20,000 and $125,000. Big difference. Minette's net worth is the most staggering part of this, though, with a reported income between $200 and $1,000. And despite that low income, Minette's company, Rose Lake Capital, reported income between $100,000 to $1 million. His defunct wine-based company reported around $5,000 in income of last year. The latest filing will no doubt add further scrutiny to Omar, with Republicans continuing to push for an investigation into her private holdings. An RNC spokesman told the New York Post this: voters see right through the corrupt lies of Ilhan Omar. Omar has spent her entire career covering up Democrat-enabled fraud that cost taxpayers billions, so it's no surprise that she would do the same for her husband.
1: I really hope they try to deport her, denaturalize her and deport her. I mean, there was a story in the Connecticut Post yesterday, I think it was, that they went after two people in Connecticut. And it was for massive fraud, just like this. And you know, I know that supposedly it's a small series of crimes that can get you deported, but one of them is lying when you first apply for citizenship or asylum. And apparently she used a different name. Not to mention taking part in the immigration fraud by marrying her brother. I mean, she seems to be like a poster girl for someone who would get deported. And she hates this country. Send her back to the, you know, to the Muslim utopia from which she came, Somalia. She'd be much happier in Somalia, wouldn't she? You know, riding around on a camel, eating, going through, looking for weeds in the desert at the oasis, you know? I think she'd be a lot happier there. And she could be, praying five times a day. No one would be bothering her. No one would be chasing her with a camera. Cause, you know, not only do they not have cameras, they don't have wheels. You know? 844-500-4242-207. Hearing that clip of Platner made me think of Rasputin. I live in down east Maine, and he has lots of signs in front of houses. There's nothing that's going to turn them. That's the world we live in now. I don't know. I saw a poll today that Collins is already slightly ahead. I mean, at this time when she was running against Gideon 6 years ago, she was like 10, 15 points behind. So I don't know. I think she's in pretty good shape. 844-500-4242. I'm Howie Carr.
10: Howie Carr will return.
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0: Maui Carr is back.
1: I think her goofy white husband will follow her to Somalia to be with his bride. I don't think so. I mean, the only reason he would ever hook up with her, I would think, would be for that money in her campaign account, you know, and now we can't, that seems to have dried up. These people are on the defensive, you know, just like although, you know, they're still getting help from the federal judges. You know, they judge blocked them from taking away the right to have soda on their pay for it with their EBT card or with their SNAP cards. The judge, one of the judges in Minnesota has ruled that they can't subpoena Waltz for the fraud investigation. And his name is Judge Schlitz. Fill in your own joke about the beer that made Milwaukee famous. Yeah, I don't know. I don't know if he is or not. Schlitz, I think, was owned by the Uline family. There was a race car driver named Uline, but he's from Washington State. I looked him up, like everybody else did when we saw the decision. Right? Is Judge Schlitz one of the family of the defunct beer? But he's not. 844-500-4242. Speaking of fraud in Minnesota, this is Keith Ellison, also known as Keith X, storming off after a reporter asked him about fraud. Cut 10.
2: If you ask the newspapers for a forensic accounting, the number you mentioned is tightly identified with people of a very unique political persuasion aligned with the Trump administration. So I'm done talking to you. Bye-bye.
3: No, I just wanted you to clear up the number. I'm quoting several reports.
2: I get it. It's wrong, though. And if you're a real reporter, you should know that.
3: I will report that you're saying it's wrong.
4: Yeah.
1: You know, I like that he's in Minnesota and he says, check the newspapers, check the Star Tribune. That's like checking the Boston Globe for a critical report on Mara Healey or Andrea Campbell or Michelle Wu. I mean, come on. Who's kidding who? Keith X. People, Muslim, black inmates become Muslims after they go to prison. This guy is a Muslim before he goes to prison, and then he gave up his ex name and retrieved his old name, Ellison. 844-500-4242. Try not to what I'm about to tell you destroy your faith in the integrity of the Black Lives Matter movement. This one from Phoenix, Arizona. Cut 13.
5: Jarrett Maupin has been indicted on 9 felony counts. Prosecutors alleging he fraudulently cashed checks. Those incidents date back to 2022. Maupin's attorney telling me he's innocent and that they look forward to showing that in court.
6: These officers on this holy ground, I'll say this, will be nailed to the
1: This is the guy
6: cross.
1: Who's been
7: Maupin
1: indicted.
7: Maupin is known for making bold statements and getting attention.
1: How about not guilty,
7: Lots
1: Your
7: of
1: Honor.
7: Attention.
6: He was beaten out of consciousness by local police.
7: He often spoke out on behalf of victims of police violence and their families.
6: You don't do white families like this. In the Camelback Quarter, you're not going to do black families like this anymore.
7: But controversy has followed. In 2008, he accused then-Phoenix Mayor Phil Gordon of a sex crime. The following year, he pleaded guilty to providing a false statement to the FBI. In September, he petitioned city leaders to rename a street after Charlie Kirk.
8: Jarrett Barton Maupin Jr.
7: Then came the latest indictment. Maupin appeared in court pleading not guilty. His attorney explaining his tie to the community.
9: He is currently a candidate for Phoenix City Council.
1: Of course he is.
9: So he's not going anyplace.
7: Court documents show he cashed personal checks belonging to two people and a cashier's check from a business. They date back to March and November 2022. Records show they were each less than $25,000.
1: Mr. Maupin, you ain't going to do that in a white community, and you ain't going to do that in the black community either. How many people that are in the Black Lives Matter movement haven't been indicted?
4: Black Lives Matter movement, you with that?
1: It would be easier to make a list of people who haven't gotten all jammed up, and it would not start with been indicted.
4: Black Lives Matter movement, you with that?
1: It would be easier to make a list of people who haven't gotten all jammed up, and

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5: From ABC News, I'm Wayne Cabot, saying Iran is wrong. President Trump maintaining Iran will let in nuclear inspectors. Iran's foreign minister saying no such deal was made.
6: They're wrong. They're wrong. They're wrong. They know they're wrong. They told us inside, and we have it down, 100% inspections. And if they were right, I'd cancel the meetings right now.
5: Trump also justifying his ask of more war money from Congress, saying that the $80 billion he wants is very cheap to prevent Iran from using a nuclear weapon. The U.S. is easing restrictions on Iran's World Cup team, allowing the squad to travel into the country 2 days before the next match. Meta not commenting on a New York Times report today that it's building an odds-making app similar to Polymarket and Kalshi. Bargain hunters are all over Amazon today looking for Prime Day deals.
7: Amazon's summer sales event is kicking off today, and it'll run through Friday. Adobe Analytics predicts it'll likely drive over $26 billion in spending over 3 days, a 9% jump from last year.
5: ABC's Jim Ryan. Olympic skating legend Bode Miller, arrested in Idaho, says TMZ, for alleged possession of a controlled substance and drug paraphernalia. The Supreme Court saying a Rastafarian whose hair was cut by Louisiana prison workers can't sue them. Damon Lander says his hair is sacred. Shaving it violates his right to practice his religion.
8: In this particular context, as in many other contexts, there is no dispute as to the right at issue. And there is no dispute that the right at issue to not have his head shaved in this way was violated. But it is all about the remedy, not whether his rights were violated. And in this case, the court essentially says, yes, he has a right, but no, he doesn't have a remedy if the remedy is monetary damages.
5: Legal contributor James Sample. No changing of the guard in London, no daytime climb on the Eiffel Tower in France under a heat dome, giving France its highest recorded average reading ever. This is ABC.
9: Man, I love this place. I've been surfing here since I was a kid. Now, seeing my grand

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2: L.A.'s famous smog is being amped up by a nearly week-long fire at a food warehouse that they just can't seem to extinguish. And when they finally do, it's going to mean getting rid of a biohazard, nasty, rotting, toxic food, 43 tons of it.
3: The cause of the fire remains under investigation. Now, officials say it got started on the warehouse's roof, but the company who owns this warehouse says they believe it was their third-party contractors working on the solar panels when that fire sparked.
2: ABC's Melissa Adan. Drain the pool in Washington? Maybe. President Trump saying work on the newly repaired but now algae-infested reflecting pool could begin around Independence Day. ABC's Rachel Scott.
4: Just weeks ago, President Trump said the renovations at the reflecting pool would last decades. But now, after $16 million in taxpayer money spent, the president says there will need to be repairs and the reflecting pool will likely need to be drained.
2: Trump saying vandals are responsible for the peeling paint and unsightly algae, but there are no photos or videos to back that up. The NHL is exploring potential expansion to Texas, Houston, and Austin. Among the possibilities, reports ESPN. In the final hour of trading on Wall Street today, investors just can't shake the feeling that interest rates will rise and that the economy might slow down. Tech stocks mostly lower, led by AI companies that just saw a meteoric rise. Both the NASDAQ and S&P have been down more than 1% today. Wayne Cabot, ABC News.
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7: Good afternoon. Savings Bank of Walpole, the Savings Bank of You news time is 3:05. Top headlines this afternoon. Keen property owners could see higher tax bills next year as the city council adopts a new budget that raises the projected city tax rate. Updates on invasive species removal and the community power program are on the agenda for Keene's Energy and Climate Committee meeting on Wednesday. The Keene Conservation Commission is looking for volunteers to help tackle invasive species at 2 workdays this week. New Hampshire Senator Maggie Hassan is praising Senate passage of the 21st Century Road to Housing Act. Baseball is back in Keene. The Bats host the Newport Gulls at Alumni Field this evening. First pitch is 6:35. Meteorologist Joe Shaka is calling for partly cloudy tonight, a low of 54. Wednesday, mostly sunny, high 78. The latest on these stories and more coming your way in 24 minutes. In the WKBK News Center, I'm Chad Nye.
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9: Welcome to the Howie Carr Show, 844-500-4242, 844-500-4242. 201 says, enough of this depressing crap. Play a few Biden cuts. I don't have the ghostwriter interviews yet. You know, he's been given more weeks to appeal the decision by the federal judge to release the ghostwriter autobiography interviews that were done. I don't have any of that. I got some other cuts to play that are kind of entertaining. By the way, we also posted on Instagram. In addition, we're going to be posting the Stacey Marie Lawton stuff a little bit later on today.
15: It is Reverend Stacey Marie Lawton, or some of you might know me as DJ Buzz.
9: Some of you may also know him by his Bureau of Prisons number, which is register number 69604-510. That's what he'll be known as for the next 400 months, more than DJ Buzz or the Reverend or Representative. But in addition to that, which we'll post a little bit later, we posted some really interesting video from the Mattapan carjacking the other day. I don't know if you saw that on Blue Hill Avenue. This crazy guy. I don't believe he was born in the United States of America, but I'm not sure he was an illegal or not. I don't think he was illegal. He went crazy, carjacked this car, drove it onto the sidewalk, and killed a woman getting off a bus. And we've got pictures of him actually carjacking the car. Someone recorded that, and then someone has him being dragged away by the cops, a female cop and a bystander, a civilian. And it's really weird because the civilian and the female cop take him to the car. He's a big fat guy, about 270 pounds. And there's a cop behind him. I mean, I didn't know that the cops would. I mean, it's probably safer for the cops, you know, but to just let a civilian take the guy in. But I guess that's modern Boston. So they posted the story I posted on Father's Day, and I'm sitting at home and I'm looking and I'm reading the story, and someone posts on the Globe message board, how come no immigration status? And then the next guy posts, don't worry, Howie will have it tomorrow. And then about 10 minutes later, I went back and that disabled the comments section. So at that point, I said, I better get the guy's rap sheet and just post it up there. And I did. You could see it on Twitter. Go to X, go to at Howie Carr Show, and you can see his whole rap sheet. He's got a lot of paternity suits. And they're going, the DA said yesterday when they brought him in, they said, oh, he's got a 13-page rap sheet, but, you know, it's mostly domestic. Really? That makes it okay that it's mostly domestic? And including paternity suits? So then, the next thing that happens while I was away is that this guy is stopped, or tried, the state police try to stop a guy in Millbury, a guy from Connecticut, and so he takes off, and he ends up going down the wrong way of a major highway. Stop me if you've heard this one before, right? So of course, you know, at that point the Globe says, we're not even going to try to post this one online. They're going to be referencing how we're not reporting on the immigration status. So I said, you know, I'm kind of off. Yesterday I was doing my own personal business, but I said, someone's got to find out about this, who this guy is, you know, and you know, I'm assuming what everybody else is assuming. It's another illegal alien, right? And so I call up the state police. You'll have to go to the Worcester County District Attorney's Office. Oh, the very reputable, ethical Worcester County District Attorney's Office. So I go and they got back to me, and the guy's name was Jeffrey Bowman, 27, of Connecticut. And so I thought, this is the exception that proves the rule. So I tweeted that out, and then somebody posted underneath that they posted some picture of a real dirtball that kind of looked like Stacey Marie Lawton, and said, is this the same guy? He'd been arrested for brawling in West Hartford. Well, yeah, it probably was. 844-500-4242. So today, it, continuing in the tradition of massive ineptitude of the Massachusetts Attorney General's office, who has to approve all these referendum questions, the wording on them, another one was thrown out today. Now, this one was a good news. This was good news for the taxpayers. This was the rent control question. They wanted to abolish rent control, which is insane. But it's so insane that even Mara Healey was against it. So guess what? Mara Healey was opposed to it, so Andrea Campbell made another mistake in the wording, and it was thrown out today. And again, it's like the tax cut question. It was ahead in the polls. It was going to pass. I mean, it was a stupid thing, and you know, we got rid of rent control in the Commonwealth, you know, 30 years ago, as well we should have. So anyway, Andrea Campbell was reached today by reporters from the Globe and the Herald. I don't know where she was. She wasn't hiding. Probably down on the South Shore, because that's where she lives. She's moved out of the Mattapan area where the carjacking, the fatal carjacking took place, as well she should have. So this is actually a Globe reporter in a random act of journalism is asking Andrea Campbell, you know, what's going on with these ballot questions? First, they threw out the per diem, having a vote on whether legislators could just get free money, which, of course, everybody wanted except the legislators. So they threw that one out. Then the tax cut question, which everybody wanted except the hacks at the State House. So they threw that one out. And now the rent control question, which all the layabouts wanted, but the governor knew it would destroy the property values in the state even further than they already have been destroyed. So she made a mistake on that one too. So this is a reporter from the Globe asking Andrea Campbell, the Attorney General, about what's going on here? Cut 30.
16: Eugene, trying to understand how these ballot questions come together and some of the processes. You know, I know there's assistant attorney generals who handle some of this work for you, but on the income tax question, the summary, on the rent control question, on the certification, do you have personal sign-off on that in the end? Does that come to you and you say yes or no?
17: On the ballot questions, I review them all. I have an incredible team. I work with
9: incredible team.
17: We had 47, which is a record number for the new office. 44 we certified. 6 were challenged. We lost 3 of those challenges. We won 3. We got 3 wrong. We admit to that. We will follow the orders of the court, and we will always look to improve our processes and analysis going forward. That being said, we were surprised, for example, even in the context of rent control, that they would use a religious exemption, which I think is maybe the second time the court has ever even had that legal argument presented. So we do the best we can. Will we be perfect every single time? Absolutely not, and the public shouldn't expect that, but we will own our mistakes.
9: Madam Attorney General, we don't expect perfection. We just expect a damn sight less imperfection. So three of the most popular questions, the were more most interesting and most involving to the population, have now been tossed out. Legislative graft, tax cuts, and rent control, all gone. She was questioned, by the way, as she was leaving National Panhandler Radio, you know, where she just gets fluffer questions from the Democrat operatives with press passes who are on a public payroll. Just, you know, the kind of people you really want asking those tough questions. You know, people who are being paid by the government in one way or another. So now she's going to get disturbed. How dare someone from the Globe? Doesn't the Globe understand that its mission in life is to afflict the afflicted and comfort the comfortable? The Globe, kissing the ass of the ruling class since 1872. And yet this guy has the audacity to question her. Cut 31.
16: On the income tax question, I'm sorry, I might pronounce your name wrong. Assistant Attorney General Gokhi.
18: I'm not going to mention my private team.
16: But I'm just wondering, batted it back.
18: Do you have another question?
16: Summary. Did you review the summary at the end of the
19: If you have one question, we'll take that. And then
18: my response is what it is. The one thing I have been really disappointed by is my team works really hard. You want to name me, but to make it personal for the lawyers who are doing the best they can and who make mistakes, anyone makes mistakes. You guys, as you write articles, will make mistakes. The buck stops with me.
16: The AG's doing the work.
19: We have one question from Tim.
9: The buck stops with me. That's easy enough for her to say. They're about to throw the Republican candidate for attorney general, who was going to lose anyway, off the ballot. What the hell does she care? Perfect fall guy, right? She got $11 million for not enforcing the legislative audit. How much is she going to get for all of this stuff? I'm saying 50 million. She's going to get another 50 million in her budget for doing all this stuff, taking the heat. What would Lee Harvey Oswald say? I'm just a patsy. She's not going to run into any problems in the basement of the police station. You know, she's just going to go back to her lily white community on the South Coast and enjoy herself, enjoy life. 844-500-4242. Electric rates are skyrocketing and many homeowners are breaking for some of the highest cooling bills they've ever seen this summer. That's exactly why so many people are turning to the Eden Pure Turbo Air Fan. It helps you stay cool while using less air conditioning, which means substantial savings on your monthly electric bill. This isn't your typical fan. It moves over 18,000 cubic feet of air per hour, and you can feel the airflow from up to 65 feet away. The secret is Eden Pure's 360-degree circulation technology, which circulates air throughout the entire room, not just where the fan is pointed. 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

0: Joey Carr is back.
1: Seven A One says, isn't it a good thing the rent control question was taken off the ballot? Yes, it is, 781, but Andrea Campbell did not do it for you and me and all of us who lived through rent control, you know, back in the before 1994. She did it for Mara Healy because Mara Healy knew it was going to, you know, destroy the commercial real estate even more than and just real estate values in general. You know, wherever there's rent control, the value, it doesn't go up. Let's put it that way. Maybe it doesn't go down, but it in most places it actually does go down. And it's just a disaster, and it's not fair. And if you lived in Boston in the 1970s, there was an epidemic of arson because that was the only way to get rid of tenants, was to burn them out. And George V. Higgins actually wrote a novel about it, really one of his underrated novels, The Rat on Fire. They used to put they would pour gasoline down the elevator shafts. Then they would go into the basement and they would pour gasoline on a rat and then set the rat on fire. And the rat would go up and set the whole cords for the elevator on fire. And then it burned down the building. And once the building was burned down, you know, that was the end of rent control in that building. And you could, you know, you could rebuild and put up awnings outside, and that made it a luxury condo. And it would have happened again, you know. 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Jared, what's the poll question? What are the results thus far?
2: Today's poll question, which you can vote in at HowieCarshow.com, is should welfare recipients be allowed to buy soda with their food stamps? Yes, no, or don't know?
1: No.
2: 85% of the audience now says no, 13% say yes, and 2% say they don't know.
1: Yeah, one of the guys from Florida was saying it happened in Florida earlier this year. Ron DeSantis nixed it, and he nixed all the snacks. And it was comic gold on the local TV newscast for days at a time. What am I going to do? I can't get my 2 liter, my 5,000 calories a day. What am I going to do? These damn Republicans. And of course, my suggestion was try the water. Try the water. It's down there. It's Zephyr Springs. Same thing. Same company. Same company. Nestle's. 844-500-4242. So then we have Tim Dunn stepped in from the Herald and asked Andrea Campbell a last question. The obvious question. Cut 31.
3: Do these three errors call into any question at all, your qualifications or your team's qualifications at all? Why would you explain this to voters saying, you know, are you qualified to continue doing your job if these three errors are happening and they're heavily affecting this ballot?
4: We have 47 that we approved. We had 44 we certified. We had 6 challenges. We got 3 wrong. I think that's a great record. That just tells me we have more to do to be better. Any institution, whether it's media outlets or in the industry, if they can get 100% right every time, wow, that doesn't happen. We own these mistakes. I own these mistakes. And now we'll move forward to improve our process to get it right the next time.
5: Thanks, guys. That's it.
4: Thank you.
1: I own these mistakes, and now I'm going to get another $50 million in my FY28 budget because I own these mistakes. And things are really looking up for the state budget because there's not going to be an income tax cut. And the property taxes will stay up a little bit because we're not going to crush the tax base with rent control, which is insanity, except for all the layabouts who live here, which increasingly make up the majority of the state population, sadly. 844-500-4242, 844-500-4242. We come back, we're going to talk to Veronica from Monica's, and you VIPs are going to get a great meal this from Monica's. It's just it's the best Italian place in the North End, and we'll be talking about that. 204-201. Rent control saved many neighborhoods in New York City. Just look around and see. Exactly. It's wherever rent control is, there is decay in the real estate market. I'm Howie Carr. We're off to Laconia for our annual trip to Fun Spot on Friday, June 26th from 3 to 6 p.m., broadcasting from the largest arcade in the world. 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
7: Good afternoon. Keene property owners could see higher tax bills next year as the City Council adopts a new budget that raises the projected city tax rate.
8: Good afternoon. The Keene City Council has finalized a fiscal year 2027 budget that includes a projected increase in the city's property tax rate, according to the Keene Sentinel. The budget totals about $80 million in operating spending and calls for roughly $33 million to be raised in property taxes, with the city portion of the rate projected at $14.74 per $1,000 of assessed value, according to the final. Finance Director. Keene residents can estimate the overall tax rate, including the county, local education, and state education rates, to be roughly $37.75 per $1,000. The budget takes effect July 1st, though the final tax rate could still change following a citywide property reevaluation later this year. In the WKBK News Center, I'm Kelsey Johnson.
7: Updates on invasive species removal and the community power program are on the agenda for Keene's Energy and Climate Committee this week. The committee will also review its annual report to the city to be delivered in the next couple of weeks. The Energy and Climate Committee meets Wednesday at 4:30 at Keene City Hall. If you would like to help remove invasive species from Keene parks and scenic areas, the Keene Conservation Commission is looking for volunteers to do just that. There are two opportunities to help this week. Thursday at Robin Hood Park, teams will begin work at 4 in the afternoon. Friday at the Old Stone Arch Bridge off Court Street, they'll start work again at 4. Volunteers should be 14 or older. No experience is necessary. Just bring work gloves. New Hampshire Senator Maggie Hassan is praising Senate passage of the 21st Century Road to Housing Act. The measure would restrict private equity from purchasing single-family homes while providing more programs to help families and veterans buy homes. Senator Hassan says the lack of affordable housing is one of the issues she hears the most about from constituents. The Senate bill is now headed back to the House for consideration there. 26 New Hampshire athletes are competing this week at the Special Olympics USA Games.

0: In Minneapolis, WMUR-TV reports athletes began competing Monday in events including bocce, golf, and powerlifting. Well, baseball is back in Keene. The Swamp Bats begin a three-day homestand tonight. The Bats host the Newport Gulls at Alumni Field this evening. First pitch is 6:35. 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
2: Through tonight, we'll have a partly cloudy sky, lows 54 to 57. A mostly sunny sky tomorrow, highs 75 to 78. A mix of sun and clouds Thursday, highs 76 to 79. And cloudy Friday with passing showers, highs 74 to 77. I'm meteorologist Joe Shaka from the WKBK Weather Center.
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0: Live from the Byrna Less Lethal Pistol Studio, it's Howie Carr.
1: 413 says the usual commie types are complaining about no rent control vote in the social media comments. If it's any consolation to them, even if Massachusetts voted for it, they get it right after the audit, laughing out loud. You know, the thing is, last week they were cheering when the will of the people was stepped. And it never occurred to them that the powers that be, the deep state, could do exactly the same thing to them that they did to us. And they've learned their lesson a little too late. And somehow I think that they won't take it to heart. And they won't remember it. But today they're angry, so tough luck to them. You know, it was a stupid idea to begin with. But, you know, it should have been allowed onto the ballot. They went through all the same rigmarole we all went through to get it on. And they didn't want it, so it doesn't matter. And then there's no Republican challenges for the legislature, so nothing's going to happen. Nothing changes. All right. We have the VIPs are in, and they have a great treat today from Monica's, Vinoteca de Monica in the North End. It's on Richmond Street. It is the official restaurant of the Italian North End restaurant of the Howie Carr Show, the best restaurant around, and Veronica's here today. Give Veronica a round of applause.
2: Thank you.
1: What'd you bring in for us today, Veronica?
2: We brought three different things in today, plus bread, of course, always bread. We brought in homemade Caesar salad with homemade croutons, fresh cheese as well. That one's very good. And then we brought in some raviolis, mushroom raviolis.
1: Delicious. I just had some during the break.
2: They've been getting more popular, too. Those are a sage cream sauce. Very, very good. And then we also brought in, it was a little different than how we serve it on the menu. So the other dish that we brought in is, normally it's like a thin hand-cut pasta, but for the larger tray's sake, we brought rigatoni. But that one's with prosciutto, sautéed onions and shallots, and sweet peas in a light cream sauce. So some people say it's similar to a carbonara, but it's a little different, just a little lighter, a little maybe like less salty and cheesy. I love that one. I've been addicted to it for the last like 10 years.
1: It's really good. I was telling you during the break that last week you brought in the slightly spicy Italian sausage. And so I went out there at 5:30. I thought I'm going to load up with some of the leftovers. And I'm going through there. And all the sausages.
2: Just greens left.
1: All every last piece is gone.
2: It's addictive.
1: That's what I do. This is not fair that I'm not allowed to go through. They beat me to it. But it's great. You got to get me where I can get some of that slightly spicy Italian sausage.
2: Really good. I'll do my research in the next couple of days.
1: So you ended up on Instagram with some of the World Cup people that went to the sub?
2: Yeah, there was I think it was like a soda company or somebody made a video of people asking the Scottish people what food they were liking while they were here. And a couple of them said Monica subs, which was pretty cool. Yeah.
1: And they wash it down with some ranch dressing.
2: I know, TSA has been taking ranch from people trying to get out of the country with it.
1: I know. Is it that hard to get elsewhere? You know, they don't have Amazon. You know, you just can't. I never thought that it was that rare of a delicacy.
2: Yeah, I don't know. I never thought about it either until this like past week.
1: Yeah. I guess they're just, it's one of those things you like to have it. So anyway, where can people go you and your family, the Mendozas, have a number of different places in the North End. Which one? Where are they?
2: I'm coming from Vinoteca de Monica today, which is 143 Richmond Street and Boston's North End. Right next door to us on 141 Richmond Street is Monica's Pasta Shop. We have lots of great things over there. We got subs, pasta, uncooked pasta as well. These great little lasagnas you can just pop in the oven at home. Empanadas, arancini. And then if you go down the street on Prince Street, you have Monica's Trattoria, which is a great restaurant as well. And then across the street from them on Salem is Monica's Mercato, which is where our giant subs come from, which the Scottish were big fans of.
1: Yeah.
2: We're also on Uber Eats and Grubhub, and you can find us online. If you work like anywhere near the North End, I know they'll send stuff over to you. And monicasboston.com, too. That's where you can find us to make reservations. And then our phone number for the Vinoteca is 617-227-0311.
1: It's just a great place, and we love it, and we thank you for coming in. And And we love the bread too. Jared loves the bread. He takes it with him all the time.
3: Yeah, my kid goes crazy for it.
2: Well, yeah, then we'll see you guys Sunday too.
1: I'll go in there on Sunday. We got some people coming in, and we're going to take them out. They want to go to a good place, and I assume we'll be able to get a table, even though there'll be World Cup still goes on, right?
2: Yeah, it goes into July.
1: Yeah, this is a good deal for the city of Boston.
2: It's
1: sometimes
2: great.
1: Sometimes they have these supposedly great tourism events, and everybody gives a good leaving alone to the city of Boston because of various problems. But in this case, it's really been a boon.
2: Every team has been so nice to us. I've not had a single problem with any of them, customer wise or just like walking outside. They're all so nice.
1: Yeah. And all these people are posting on social media how much they love the United States of America. It's really weird, you know? And then all the Americans who live around here, they hate it. Why don't they let us have rent control? Why can't we have free apartments to go with our free food and our free medical care? Next thing you know, they'll be expecting us to work for a living. Shut up. Enjoy yourself like the Scottish people are. And pick up the tab. Are they good tippers or not?
2: Yeah. They've all been very good tippers, yeah. We haven't had a single problem. And then other people in the neighborhood, too. Everyone's been very positive reviews on the tourists coming in.
1: Yeah, I haven't heard too many complaints.
2: No, they're awesome. They eat a ton, drink a ton, tip well, great to talk to, very polite.
1: You did have one Scottish guy last week. He was he was in his room, and a woman crashed a car into the...
2: Oh my gosh.
1: Into the bottom, and then she came out with a gun and shot herself.
2: Oh.
1: She shot at some people in the hotel, and then she... I mean, I guess that's really the America they're all expecting to see, though, right?
2: Yeah, that didn't make its way across my desk. I didn't know about that one.
1: Oh, yeah. Yeah, that was... yeah. The guy was... He was actually interviewed on Channel 4, the Scottish guy.
2: Oh, wow.
1: He said, he didn't expect that.
2: Oh, yikes.
1: He was a ways out. He should have stayed in Boston, you know? Should have taken a... But he could have seen even more excitement down on Blue Hill Avenue on Saturday afternoon. That was horrible what happened there. You know, that poor woman getting off a bus. All right, Veronica, we really appreciate it as always. Thank you so much for coming in.
2: Me.
1: Are we going to see you Sunday night?
2: You will not. No. I am off on Sundays. But you will be in very good hands. We have a wonderful staff every day, especially Sundays, because we have a... You'll get someone good. Don't worry. I'll set it up.
1: All right. Thank you. Thank you so much. We appreciate it.
2: Of course.
1: Okay. I hope the Scots go to the Nathan's hot dog eating contest. Is that... Well, that's in New York, though, isn't it?
2: I don't know.
1: I don't think that's in Boston. Do you have a comparison as to how many ballot questions usually get tossed from year to year? Well, we don't usually have 44 on the ballot. That's the thing. Usually it's only, I think, 4 or 5, maybe as many as 8, but it's not like that. But, you know, some of these ballot questions, too, are all... The wording is all screwed up. We talked about it, like the gun question, Chapter 135, it's called. You know, the question is to repeal it. So do you want to repeal it? The answer would be yes. But to repeal it, you have to vote no. So, I mean, you know, even if you study it a little bit, there's a chance a good portion of people are going to get confused.
2: Mm-hmm.
1: And that's what they want to do. That's the whole point. It's like scheduling an override on a Prop 2.5 override on property taxes in the summer. And if it doesn't work on a Tuesday in the summer, you schedule it on a Saturday in the summer. And there have been cities and towns that have actually done that. And it's just outrageous. And again, there's no opposition party. That's the problem that we all have. All right, 844-500-4242. Thank you, Veronica. We appreciate you being with us. 844-500-4242. I think we're going to talk a little bit about the decision by Rand Paul. He's going to subpoena. You may have heard this. Anthony Fauci. Anthony Fauci was offered an opportunity to voluntarily come in and testify. But of course, he's not taking it. You know, would John Gotti or Whitey Bulger ever taken an opportunity to testify? And they did a lot less damage to the country than Anthony Fauci did. So they're going to subpoena him and bring him in. And it's going to be very interesting because they're going to try to set a perjury trap for him, obviously, as well they should. And I have some really great sound cuts from the panic that we're going to play when we come back. It is just so outrageous. You're going to have forgotten some of these things. Probably, you know, you've tried to forget them, but you're not going to be able to forget them. And you know, I get these text messages here, you know, when we play Fauci cuts or cuts from 2020 or 2021, they say, Howie, let it go. No, I'm not going to let it go. They didn't let us go, did they? Look what they did. Look what they did to the North End. They shut the whole North End down. I mean, this is like almost like reparations getting the World Cup in here after what they did to the North End. And then they made everybody put the seating out on the sidewalks. And then they took it away. Then they said the North End is not on Team Woo or Team Deep State. And so they let everybody else, every other neighborhood still have the outdoor seating, but the North End, because they got out of line. You know, that was the whole thing about COVID. It was a way to control the population. It had, you know, ultimately, despite what they say and these cuts you're about to hear, it was not about a disease, because it was ultimately a cold, a bad cold. And people were forced to get these unsafe vaccines. Most people can survive it. I hope I've survived it, but we'll get to that in just a moment. But first, we got a great Cheap Bastard deal. Veronica, thanks so much for being with us. We really appreciate it. And, thank you. I won't see you, but I'll see everybody else on Sunday night.
2: Perfect.
1: Okay.
2: Thanks for having me.
1: Thanks. That's Veronica from Monica's in the North End, the official, Italian eatery in the North End of the Howie Carr Radio Network. I'm Howie Carr.
0: Howie Carr will return.
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5: A little bit murky, but the air is soft, and it's actually we've got a great group of family here. They take 3 rooms, and they're having, and we set them up to the Cape Cod National Seashore Visitor Center, and then over to the Land Ho for lunch. And I told the parents to go down to Uncle Pete's Chowder House in Brewster and listen to some music in the woodshed tonight. They always have a great guitarist.
4: Ah, the woodshed. Another victim of the COVID panic, but they're back. They're back. Some have recovered, they're some back. Haven't. That's great.
5: They're back and better than they ever were. They've got music on the weekends during the day, and it's really in a pizza oven out back, and it's a lovely experience.
4: Yeah.
5: But let's talk about the Nauset Beach Inn.
4: So you've only got 12 rooms, so it's a good people have to get there early, but you know, you got, this is the prime season, but you can use these gift certificates at any time of the year, right?
5: Yeah, all year long. In fact, we just opened up the rooms so you can book a year in advance now, actually. The winter rate's $199 starting November 1st until March 31st. And then, the summer rate is $499. But the certificates really make a dent in that price because they're 50% off on the certificates, you know?
4: Right. And you can get up to 5 certificates per customer. So you can really make a dent in it then. It's a good deal. And, you can bring down the dog and tell them about that. There's two queen size beds. So that's.
5: Yeah. Every room's got, of course, a full bathroom and a shower and flat screen TVs, microwave, coffee maker. In the summertime, we put out a nice little continental breakfast out front. Everybody eats on the lawn. It's really kind of fun. I set it up myself in the mornings. 2 queen beds. Like I said, we've got a gaggle of children at the hotel this week. I think there's probably close to maybe 15 or 20 children staying there this week. They're out there kicking the football around in the morning, and they're gathering the rocks from the beach and chasing the bunny rabbits. We must have 60 or 70 bunny rabbits this year on the lawn. And it's really quite nice. You know, everybody just tells me every morning, they thank me for having it. They can't believe how nice this place is. And it's the old story. It's something that nobody ever hears about it, but it's always full type of thing, you know?
4: You get off the main drag and you're in like a different world. It's like you're going back like 60, 70 years before the Cape was overrun, because you're on the national seashore, and there's nothing else there for people.
5: No, there's not. We got 4.5 acres of pure ocean view, 270 degrees view of the ocean. The sunrises are, you know, to die for. You know, we told them about spotting the space station coming over last night. It was at 3:40 in the morning, though it was a little murky. But that happens every day or two. And, you know, the kids go out and they watch the space station come over like they've never seen it, because you can see it for 6 or 7 minutes over the hotel. And it's old-fashioned stuff, you know? You cook your marshmallows on the barbecue and have a nice time. You know,
4: And the stars are in a, on a clear night too. The stars are a lot brighter because there's not as much light as there is in the city. You know, which dims the stars. So it's it's just perfect.
5: You sit out by our fire pit. You sit out by the fire pit. You hear the waves. You know, the stars are shining in the sky. If you got a full moon, it's like a light beam off the ocean. I can't tell you, Howie, you know, I mean, I worked there and I've been there a very long time, but every day it's just a little bit different and a little bit more beautiful.
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7: From ABC News, I'm Wayne Cabot. Just in, the Senate for the first time approving a war powers resolution to block the U.S. war against Iran.
8: On this motion, the yeas are 50, the nays are 48. The concurrent motion is agreed to.
7: It is symbolic. President Trump sure to veto, but enough Republicans did join Democrats. The timing for this made possible by the missed vote of Mitch McConnell, who's in the hospital. President Trump about the Iran statement denying his claim that they've agreed to allow full inspections of nuclear sites?
9: They're wrong. They're wrong. They're wrong. They know they're wrong.
7: Another $80 billion to fund the war is very cheap, says President Trump, to ensure that Iran doesn't get a nuclear weapon.
10: We know what they agreed to. I don't know why they have to say the things they say.
7: Secretary of State Marco Rubio.
11: The Pentagon is asking Congress for $80 billion to cover the cost of the war with Iran and other budget shortfalls. Lawmakers have been pressing the Trump administration to provide a more comprehensive price tag for this conflict. The last update from the administration had the cost of the war at $29 billion.
7: ABC's Mary Bruce at the White House. The Iranian National World Cup team is getting some relief after complaining about unfair restrictions on them by U.S. Homeland Security for its matches here. They'll now be allowed to arrive 2 days ahead of playing. During the first week of FIFA World Cup activities in Florida, first responders are dealing with dozens of heat-related incidents at Hard Rock Stadium. Dozens have died in Europe from the kind of intense heat that Americans are more accustomed to.
12: Most of Europe doesn't really do air conditioning. We know at least 40 people have died since Thursday alone, among them, sadly, two young children who were left in the back of a hot car. But the majority have died drowning, swimming in unsupervised water.
7: James Longman reporting from London. Today, France recorded its hottest ever average temperature. 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
13: 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I've been surfing here since I was a kid. Now, seeing my grandson out on the water, it means everything to me. Watching him and taking in the blue waves, the sea breeze, the blurry horizon.
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1: Several Supreme Court rulings today, one that a Rastafarian cannot sue the Louisiana prison guards who cut his dreadlocks even though his religion holds his hair sacred. Another ruling gives ExxonMobil the right to sue Cuba for something that happened a very long time ago.
2: In a 6-3 decision split along ideological lines, Justice Brett Kavanaugh said that companies owned by the Cuban government can't argue they're protected by sovereign immunity to fight lawsuits over assets that were confiscated after Fidel Castro took power. Today's decision, as well as a similar case last month when the Supreme Court ruled against Cuba, comes as the Trump administration ratchets pressure on the communist country. The decision could open the door to more litigation over assets seized by the Cuban government, adding pressure on the struggling island nation. Peter Harlambous, ABC News.
1: The Supreme Court also said that border agents in this country have the right to deport legal permanent residents who are green card holders if they commit crimes of moral turpitude. Eight protesters accused of having ties to Antifa were sentenced today to decades in federal prison for a shooting last July 4th outside of a Texas immigration center that wounded a police officer. The DOJ says they're part of what President Trump calls a terrorist organization, Antifa, the catch-all for far-left militants. The sentences range here from between 30 and 70 years. The actual shooter, a former Marine reservist, getting 100 years in prison. I'm Wayne Cabot, ABC News.
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5: 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Top headlines this afternoon. A Bedford-based real estate investment company has filed a civil suit in Cheshire County regarding the sale of a Keene apartment complex. Hinsdale police are continuing to search for a third suspect following a vehicle pursuit Sunday afternoon. An 18-year-old Munsonville man suffered serious injuries following a rollover crash Saturday on Route 9 in Keene. And motorcycle safety experts in New Hampshire are urging riders to take extra precautions following two fatal crashes Sunday. Updates on invasive species removal and the community power program are on the agenda for Keene's Energy and Climate Committee this week. And the Swamp Bats host the Newport Gulls at Alumni Field tonight. First pitch is 6:35. Meteorologist Joe Shaka is calling for partly cloudy tonight, lows 54. The latest on these stories and more coming your way in 24 minutes. In the WKBK News Center, I'm Chad Nye.
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0: Welcome back to the Howie Carr Show. 844-500-4242. We're just doing the cheap bastard deal with Nauset Beach Inn. 603 says, mentioned that his caretaker, groundskeeper, maintenance guy is also very friendly and very helpful. It's a great place. And again, it's the rates are higher, obviously, in the summer season now that we are officially in the summer. And they go down. The rates go down, though, in the off season. And as you get closer and closer to the prime season, which we're in now, they go up. But they get, it just depends. Just check out the website. But get a few of the gift certificates and your the cheap bastard deals, and you'll be in good shape. 844-500-4242. I think Trump is really happy to get out of D.C. I mean, I don't think he likes this malaise with the quote unquote negotiations, and so he's in Pennsylvania at the Mack truck facility, and he's been speaking. I was a young man when he began speaking. It's just going on and on and on, and he's having a good time. And we're going to get to some of his cuts, but the first thing I want to play from him is about Plattner. And I think Plattner is going to be like one of these recurring stock figures in the run up to the midterms. He's going to be becoming a cartoon character. Cut 36. Here it is.
1: How about the guy in Maine? He's got the Nazi stickers. He's got the whole deal, and they're trying to say that's a... So for 8 years, 10 years, they said Trump is a Nazi. Now they can't say that anymore because they have a guy with a tattoo on his chest.
0: So today I was on WGAN in the morning, as I am every Tuesday. That's in Portland. And I was talking with Matt Gagnon about it, and I said it's like the RNC or the RSCC, Republican Senate Campaign Committee, has about a million of these Reddit posts from Graham Plattner, and they just drop a few every day, because they have an unlimited supply, so. Today, they just dropped out one. This is from 2014. This is on Reddit. What is the most bleeped up, jaw-dropping, offensive joke you know? And then I can't even get into the joke. It's so horrible. It's just sick. And I know. It was, as I said to Matt this morning, how long till he just says, that was the Jack Daniels talking. You know, and he's basically, I guess he's basically said that still. I don't know. I mean, I don't know. You know, what kind of person just sits around doing this night after night, year after year? I mean, talk about wasted days and wasted nights, as Freddie Fender used to say. I mean, that was even before the days where you could just sit around and do this stupid stuff online. 844-500-4242. Jay, you're next with Howie Carr. Go ahead, Jay.
2: Howie, I wanted to bring in the Iranian conflict, but the thing is, with Graham Plattner, wouldn't he make a good duo with Tim Walz, Tweedledum and Tweedledee? I mean, for presidents. Anyway, I want to talk about the fly in the ointment with the Iranian conflict. It isn't the Israel, United States, Iran. It's Lebanon. What the cartels are to Mexico, Hezbollah is to Lebanon. They don't run that state.
0: Right.
2: And I think.
0: Right. They keep saying on, regime control media, it's the dispute between Israel and Lebanon. I mean, it's the Lebanese government, like you say, it's, It's ineffectual. It has no power, and they're afraid to use the troops because they're afraid the troops are all, you know, made up of all these different ethnic groups, and they're afraid they'll turn on each other. So they can't, they don't dare go after Hezbollah. And so Hezbollah, even in their diminished state, they still have more firepower than the Lebanese government. And they keep talking about, they're doing these negotiations with the Lebanese government. It's like negotiating with nobody, you know, because they don't have any clout.
2: But the thing is, with Hezbollah, they want nuclear weapons. They should really have Little Boy and Fat Man. They should be the central point of a surgical strike like Nagasaki, and that will take care of the negotiations with Iran.
0: Well,
2: Howie.
0: Okay, thanks. I think if they could knock those those underground storage facilities out, they would have done it already. I mean, they're so far. I mean, they've taken out all the reactors and all of the facilities, but the uranium dust, as Trump calls it, remains underground. And I don't think they can bomb that. They're going to have to go down and get it. 844-500-4242-207, fewer and fewer Plattner signs in Maine. Embarrassment setting in. I mean, you got to read. Jared, how can we let people know this last thing? Because I can't even like begin to explain how bad it is.
3: It is Michael Proctor text-esque bad. We'll put it up on our X account. We'll put it out there so you can go to @HowieCarshow on X and you'll be able to read it.
0: By the way,
3: at your own discretion.
0: By the way, speaking of Michael Proctor, there are other cases involving Michael Proctor, the crooked state cop who's now been fired, and his vile text messages with his group of nitwit Yahoo buddies. And so one of the trials that he's involved in is he was the lead investigator in this murder case involving a defendant named Miles King in Milton. And the lawyer, Rosemary Scapecchio, has been trying to get these a lot of new text messages out. And so today they were unsealed after all the phone numbers were redacted and they were posted today. They were unsealed. And we went through them. A lot of them have already been posted either by Karen Reed's lawyers or by Miles King's lawyers. But we put out a few more of them today that were new, that just popped up on the docket today. And so if you want to see the new ones, you can go to HowieCarshow.com, HowieCarshow.com. And we got about six or eight new. I think some of them are new. Maybe some of them aren't new, but one of them, he's commenting on the theater he likes to go to. He likes to go to one of these posh theaters in Chestnut Hill. And you can guess there's certain people that aren't at the theater, or so he says. So he likes it because of that. And he says the food is very good. I've been there. I would say he doesn't have much. That's not really the best food I've ever had at that theater, Jared. I don't know if you've ever been to that theater.
3: I haven't been to that one.
0: Or one of the, the first time you go there and you got the big seats and you can order food, you say, oh, this is a really cool thing. Then you get the food and you say, it's not so cool.
3: Still movie theater food.
0: It's just the upgraded movie theater food. So you would expect a guy like Proctor to think about it. And then I've been wondering, you know, cause his kids, I guess, go to Catholic school. But he's got a Yankee name, Proctor. So I've been wondering his ethnic background, just cause that's the kind of guy I am. I wonder about people's ethnic backgrounds, especially if they're Yankees or Irish. And so he makes a joke about the Irish potato famine. So that confirms my suspicions that he's a Yankee. He thinks it's a big joke that my ancestors died. Said, it's like, what kind of people get killed by a potato? Is what he says. Very funny. Now I'm really angry. 8-4. Right? Am I right? Jared, isn't that?
3: Yep.
0: That's what he says.
3: That is in there. Yeah.
0: Yeah. He's talking to a guy named Leahy, which I have a cousin named Leahy. and he's making sport of what happened to us because of his what his ancestors did, making us a one crop country, and it was okay until the fungus crept in and killed all the potatoes, and then we were dying by the millions. Big joke to Proctor, but he laughs about a lot of things. 8810 says there are more Plattner signs going up around the Bucksport area. That's horrifying. The coast is insane. The coast is insane. Yeah. That's because all the nuts moved up during COVID. That's what happened. 844-500-4242. Fewer signs don't necessarily mean fewer votes. Stupid libs will still vote for him anyway. I know. That's an old saying that I always used to hear in Boston elections. Signs don't vote. But I think it's a bit of an indication, though, isn't it, that it's embarrassing to have one of his signs up? 844-500-4242. Brian, you're next with Howie Carr. Go ahead, Brian.
4: Hey, H, how you doing?
0: Good.
4: I got a little place, a little trailer up in Maine in rainy weekend, kind of inside all weekend.
0: Yeah.
4: He's running these commercials that are so pathetic. It's Graham Plattner versus the Epstein class. And it's just sickening that, everybody, what's he say? One thing they can all agree on, they hate him and they want to protect Epstein. And he's the man against the Epstein. He's just, I didn't see many signs at all. I did a lot of traveling over the weekend.
0: Yeah.
4: And didn't see many at all. One that I can recall.
0: Yeah, I mean, this Epstein, you talk about a straw man.
4: Exactly.
0: Who were they going after? 98% of the people he dealt with were Democrats, and one of them and one of the 2% was not Donald Trump, and yet you still keep reading all this stuff. Donald Trump is a pedophile. Really? Come on. I mean, do you have any evidence whatsoever? And again, I keep saying it over and over again. If they had any evidence that Donald Trump had done anything with Epstein, why didn't they release it in the 4 years they had sole control of all of those files? They couldn't find anything. That's why they had to go through Melania's underwear at Mar-a-Lago. That's why they had to use the made-up phone call between him and the Secretary of State's office in Georgia, et cetera, et cetera. That's why they had to use the Ukrainian phone call. Another fraudulent thing. That's all they had. And the E. Jean Carroll claims, and the fake campaign contributions, or the NDAs, non-disclosure agreements. It was all BS. 844-500-4242. We had a great time at Berna in Salem, New Hampshire on Saturday. It was great. We saw a lot of people and everybody. It was a good group in there. Nice day, but we still had a pretty good crowd. Imagine a scenario where you or your loved ones face a threat. Your first instinct might be to resort to lethal force, but it's crucial to consider a safer, less lethal alternative first to avoid the legal complications associated with firearms. Introducing Byrna. 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I'm Howie Carr.
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0: Maui Carr is back.
1: .603 says, what time was this alcohol-fueled joke of Plattner's posted? 4:20 a.m. He's a working man, though, you know? 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Jared, what's the poll question? What are the results thus far?
2: Today's poll question, which you can vote in at HowieCarshow.com, is should welfare recipients be allowed to buy soda with their food stamps? Yes, no, or don't know?
1: No.
2: 86% of the audience says no. 12% say yes, and 2% say they don't know.
1: Good, good. I looked at it earlier, and it added up to 101%. There's been some problems.
2: Sometimes it does that.
1: Yeah, I know. I don't like that.
2: It always usually readjusts back to 100%.
1: But. I'm glad. 781, the main Democrat Nazis still support Plattner. They just don't want a sign on their property. Yeah, I don't think that's a good sign, though, for him going forward if they're afraid, if they're embarrassed to put the sign on the property, you know? 8-4, I know that they always used to say there was a hidden vote, you know, for certain candidates. But in this case, I don't think it works. I think the cult, the Democrat cult is proud to vote for these people. The nutty, the more of a fake Indian you are, the more of a pedophile you are, like Stacey Marie Lawton. I mean, that,

0: the more of a cross-dresser you are, like Tim, don't call me Tim McBride, and they love that stuff. You know, if they're taking down the signs, I think it's probably a bad sign. I hope it's a bad sign anyway. Eddie, you're next with Howie Carr. Go ahead, Eddie.
1: Hey, Howie, how you doing?
0: Good.
1: Just a what if question. What if Pakistan sells Iran a couple of nuclear bombs? Then what happens?
0: Well, I know that's the problem. I mean, if I were Saudi Arabia, I think I'd be looking around to Pakistan or somewhere to get some nuclear weapons, wouldn't you?
1: Yeah, exactly. One other stupid question.
0: That's not a stupid question. I don't think. No, I think they're thinking about it.
1: They were talking about doing that, but one other thing. What is the difference?
0: Watch out. I'm Howie Carr.
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4: Good afternoon. A Bedford-based real estate investment company has filed a civil suit against a former Keene mayor and others regarding the sale of a Keene apartment complex. Tatro Road Realty filed suit in Cheshire County Superior Court against former Mayor George Hansel, Keene businessman Jared Goodell, and H.G. Johnson, LLC. The plaintiffs allege they were misled about the property's occupancy, financial performance, and the construction history. Tatro Road Realty is seeking to rescind its $1.6 million purchase of the property. The defendants have not yet filed a response with the court. More information is available on mykeennow.com. Hinsdale police are continuing to search for a third suspect following a vehicle pursuit Sunday afternoon. The pursuit started on Brattleboro Road and ended in Thicket Hill Mobile Home Park. That's where police say three people jumped from the car and ran. Officers caught two of those people, but the third person is still at large. Police say they do not think that person is still in the area. Anyone with information is asked to contact Hinsdale police. An 18-year-old Munsonville man suffered serious injuries following a rollover crash Saturday on Route 9 in Keene. Police say Carter Howard was driving a 1997 Jeep Wrangler east of the Route 10 intersection shortly before noon when the vehicle left the roadway and overturned. Howard was ejected from the Jeep. Police say speed may have been a factor, and the investigation is continuing. Motorcycle safety experts in New Hampshire are urging riders to take extra precautions following two fatal crashes Sunday. WMUR reports speed and reckless driving remain leading factors in deadly motorcycle accidents. State DMV records show most motorcycle fatalities involve riders who have not completed formal training. Safety instructors say taking safety classes as well as refresher courses and practicing defensive riding can help riders keep safe. Updates on invasive species removal and the Community Power Program are on the agenda for Keene's Energy and Climate Committee this week. The committee will also review its annual report to the city to be delivered in the next couple of weeks. The Energy and Climate Committee meets Wednesday at 4:30 at Keene City Hall. 26 New Hampshire athletes are competing this week at the Special Olympics USA Games in Minneapolis. WMUR-TV reports athletes began competing Monday in events including bocce, golf, and powerlifting. Baseball is back in Keene. The Swamp Bats begin a three-day homestand tonight. First pitch is 6:35.
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5: Through tonight, we'll have a partly cloudy sky, lows 54 to 57. A mostly sunny sky tomorrow, highs 75 to 78. A mix of sun and clouds Thursday, highs 76 to 79. And cloudy Friday with passing showers,

0: 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I'm meteorologist Joe Shaka from the WKBK Weather Center.
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1: 844-500-4242. 844-500-4242. Iran president will never discuss our missiles. That, of course, was one of the reasons we went to war, was to get rid of their ballistic missiles, because we thought they were gonna, they could go 1,000 miles. It turned out they fired them 2,500 miles, and now we're not going to screw around with them. I mean, it's easy to be a, you know, a Monday morning quarterback, but it seems like we shouldn't have gotten into this if we weren't going to, you know, get the job done. Charlie, you're next with Howie Carr. Go ahead, Charlie.
2: Hi, Howie. I'm just calling to confirm that the I Stand With Iran sign has multiplied on the same property that I drove by last week, again this week. So,
1: how many signs, they have to have multiple signs now?
2: Apparently, you know, there's one on the corner of the main street and then on a side street where the house is also located.
1: I guess when they read the story about how they're starting to hang dissidents again in the main square in Tehran, they got excited and had to put up a couple of more signs, right?
2: That could certainly be the case. I think they're trying to position the crane for, you know, all of the MAGA people in down East Maine.
1: Well, how sick. These people are insane. They're just insane. I understand that. And it's the same people that are in the W towns here around Boston. And I don't get it. Do they want to live in Iran? Do they think things are swimmingly fantastic in Cuba? Do they like the dirt roads, the lack of water, drinkable water? Are they into this stuff? I don't think so. Thanks for the call, Charlie. John from New York. John, what's going on with the oil markets?
3: Oil's down to, believe it or not, $73 a barrel. It went down a lot quicker than I thought. I thought $90 was going to hold there for a while, but we're down to $73 and dropping. Because Trump's temporarily made a deal with Iran, but I'm suspicious of that, as you know. So I don't know what's going to happen. I do know Howard Lutnick must have said something stupid again, because Scott Bessent came out and said Howard Lutnick's an idiot. I think it was the exact quote. You could probably get a copy of it.
1: Really?
3: Today.
1: He said that today?
3: Yeah.
1: Who did he say that to?
3: Today. I don't know. I just caught the end of it because I was listening to something else. And Lutnick is kind of an idiot, but that's my opinion. But apparently he made the comment to somebody about Lutnick, about some comment he made. So I'll be interested to hear the tape when you get it.
1: Yeah, we'll be looking for that. So you think... How can Wall Street really believe that any progress is being made? This is just nuts. What's going on? I mean, we're just conceding everything to the Iranians. There's going to be a nuclear arms race in the Mideast if this goes on.
3: You know, I agree with you. I think it's a stupid move. I think Trump did it temporarily, thinking, you know, he could buy himself some time. But you know, when you're dealing with idiots that want to get a nuclear weapon. In fact, you know, you're sort of rearming them effectively by
1: right.
3: giving them money. And I don't think it's a good move. But again, Trump's outsmarted me, so maybe he's got some sort of side deal that we don't know about. But I don't have all the facts. I just know when you deal with people, and I spent a lot of time with a Kidder Peabody in the Middle East. I mean, I was in Kuwait, and I was in Kuwait right before the war started in 1990. So, you know, you don't know who you're dealing with over there. And even when you're dealing with people you think you know you're dealing with, you may not be dealing with them. So it's very
1: right.
3: hard to figure out. It's very hard to figure out. I just urge people. You know, the reason for my call today was just to tell you, you know, look, the market's come off again today. But if you have your retirement money, I don't usually urge people to make changes to their retirement money. But we're still up for the year, and it's a good time there's never a bad time to take a profit. But, you know, if you're 80% in stocks and you could take 5% off, 10% off, now's not a bad time to do it. Because the market, if you look at it, is way above its 200-day moving average. So it's always a good time when you have a move like we had to just trim some of your gains and put them in the bank.
1: Yeah, it's you can't lose by going out with a profit, right? I mean,
3: no, you can't. I mean, even if you got long-term holdings, you know, as you get older, you know, the risk for self-correction, if you're wrong and there's some sort of another re-interruption of the war, if it restarts, I mean, we're just going to have a swoon downward. And we were at, I think, 56,000 or 6,500. So you could easily lose, like today on the NASDAQ, you lost 3%, 4%. Some of these internet stocks, like SanDisk Corporation, that thing was $23.50 the other day in terms of stock price. It's $19.60 today. It's lost 400 points in a couple of days because the stuff's just been on fire. And when I look at it, I can't figure out why it's not trading where it is. And the other thing is, too, Warren Buffett's, he's just sitting there collecting coupons. He's got, you know, whatever, huge amount of money in cash because he's saying the same thing. He can't find anything to buy at a reasonable valuation. So, you know, if you have profits, consider booking some of them. That's what I would
1: say. 201 says, is now the time to buy Exxon stock or any oil company?
3: I would buy Exxon at any weakness. It came down to about 140 today. If that thing gets back to 120, just load the boat on it because that's a 4% dividend yield. And if you were to get a shot to buy it in the 120s,
1: yeah,
3: take it and just put it away. Yeah, put it away.
1: Okay, apparently this thing about Besant tearing into Lutnick, that's from the new book by Maggie Haberman and the other reporter from the New York Times. And I'm just looking at a headline. You're an idiot. That's the quote. Trump enjoyed sport. That's a quote to sport of watching Besant tear into Lutnick right in front of him, book reveals. So apparently Howard Lutnick did come here to be made sport of.
3: Exactly. And I appreciate the clarification on the quote, but it was, I didn't know what it was because I only caught the end of it. But
1: yeah, Jared, print that up for me. Print that story up for me. It looks like there's some good gossip in there. He talks to Haber. I don't understand why he talks to Haberman. She stabs him in the back much worse than Caitlin Collins does. But he just keeps going back and talking to her. And
3: she's what I would call a useful idiot. So
1: yeah, well, he also goes way back with her at her old man too. So he's known him all his life basically. So it's a New York thing, a tabloid thing.
3: Yeah, tabloid thing.
1: Right.
3: Exactly.
1: All right. Thanks, John. Thanks for calling in. $73 a barrel. It was what it, at one point it was up close to $120 a barrel, right? Yeah. 844. It's down to three. The place I look, the Patriot Gas, it's 369 now. And that's better than most places around here. But I was up on the North Shore last night, and it's a lot higher than that. It's like 399 was the lowest I saw on the North Shore. But it's coming down. 844, at least for the time being. 844-500-4242. Scotia, you're next with Howie Carr. Go ahead, Scotia.
4: In regards to the whole Plattner thing and all these people voting for him, I know we always talk about the older No Kings crowd, but the bottom line is, even though we worry about the future of our young people, the young people's voices, unfortunately, are the strongest, and they are the voters that are taking over. And sadly, I hate to be a Debbie Downer, but I don't see a way out of it. You know, they're gone, and they're the voters, especially, like you said, on the coast of Maine. It's kind of heartbreaking, but that's all I got, Howie. I'm sorry.
1: Yeah, it's really heartbreaking for me because that's one of the places I grew up in. It was the coast of Maine, and to see what's happened is just, it's like it's a different world there, you know? And everybody's been priced out. And so all these people have all this money and they come in and they didn't work and they all inherited it. And they come in and they take the places away because the people can't afford to live there who work can't afford to live there. And then these people move in, throw all the working people out, and then they become communists and say, we have to act like socialists. Well, you've benefited from the money you inherited from your families, your parents and your grandparents. You never worked. I mean, you've been beneficiaries of capitalism, and now that you've got your piece of the pie, you want to just freeze everything. I don't know. It really bugs me what's been going on. Just all over the place with these rich young communists is what they are that have never worked. 844-500-4242. Mike, you're next with Howie Carr. Go ahead, Mike.
5: Yeah, Plattner's the perfect example of that.
1: Yeah, he is. Absolutely.
5: You know, when you watch these crowds that come in to see Plattner, they're all upset about everything in the state of Maine. But look, the Democrats have ran this state into the ground for the past 8 years. I mean, and Pingree now, who's running for governor, I guess we hand down politics now, whatever. Anyway, she's running for governor, and her platform is, I'll stand up to Trump.
1: Right.
5: That was Mill's platform, okay?
1: It's Mara Healey's platform in Massachusetts. It's Gavin Newsom's platform in California. That's all they got, Mike. It's like a baseball pitcher that's only got one pitch. You know?
5: And let me tell you something. You know, Howie, I work with a lot of veterans in the state of Maine, retired and still active duty. And I'll tell you, there's never been one fundraiser that I've ever ran that Susan Collins didn't pick the phone up and call. I can't say that to the Democrats up here.
1: Yeah, I hope she's going to get a good turnout from the veterans. I mean, some of the Republicans are counting on a good turnout from veterans, but I don't know. I mean, some people that work for a living, Mike, you know, like gun. I'm told that gun owners tend to vote less than other groups. Gun owners, you'd think they'd be more inclined to just protect their rights, knowing what they're up against.
5: Yeah, from what I hear from up north, there's quite a few of the gun clubs up there that are going to be out to vote this year. I'll clue you. Yeah,
1: I hope
5: like
1: so.
5: Communists. They don't like communists.
1: Yeah, if they take your guns away from you, you're in the same boat as the Iranians. You know, you can't do anything. That's why it's written into the Bill of Rights, into the U.S. Constitution. No, none of the states would approve the Constitution until they had the right to, among other things, freedom of speech and the right to keep firearms. 844-500-4242. I'm Howie Carr.
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8: I'm Dan Loney with Your Money Now. The markets were lower with the NASDAQ down more than 2% today on another day of tech stocks selling off. The Dow was down 45 points at 51,666. NASDAQ fell 579 points and the S&P 500 off 107. Highlighting the sell-off were companies like Micron and SanDisk, which were both off more than 13%. Western Digital fell more than 8%. Meanwhile, oil prices were lower, with West Texas crude down less than 1% at $73.21 a barrel. Domino's Pizza has named its chief operating officer, Joe Jordan, as its next CEO. He will take over the role on October 1st from Russell Wehner, who's going to the role of executive chairman. The current executive chairman, Dave Brandon, is retiring. The change comes at a tough time for the pizza chain. Sales missed estimates in the first quarter, both at home and abroad, and shares are down about 30% this year. That's Your Money Now.
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1: We had a great meal brought in from the North End, from Vinoteca de Monica's on 143 Richmond Street. It's the official North End restaurant of the Howie Carr Radio Network. How was it, VIPs? It was fantastic. Fantastic. The mushroom ravioli and the pasta with prosciutto and peas. Everything was really good. The bread, of course. 844-500-4242. My fear is the lefties and the panicans are using issues like Iran, Epstein, etc. to make people sit on the sidelines. If the current crop of loony lefties get in, it will be disastrous. Swamp the vote. I agree. I mean, everybody's got to vote. There's no question about that. These are funny stories from this new book, Regime Change Inside the Imperial Presidency, of Donald Trump, as opposed to the Imperial Presidency of Dementia Joe, right? Early during the Iran war, this is from Mediaite, the president took time off from focusing on the conflict to brag about ordering maple trees for the White House. I know how to buy good trees, he said, maples. I agree. You know, maples grow fast, especially if you put them in the sun. And they also, they took out some trees down near where I live in Wellesley, and they put up these weird trees. I was thinking, why don't you put up maples or oaks? Or even some of those elms that are resistant to Dutch elm disease. I've seen a couple of those young. Boy, they're beautiful. We got to bring back elm trees. They can't bring them back before, well, I'm still around, but they ought to get started, you know? Those elm trees are so nice. Another passage relays a tense moment in the White House involving Bessin and Letnik on the topic of Ukrainian minerals. I'm not a big fan of Ukraine, Trump said, except for their women. They keep winning this universe. So the Ukraine minerals deal was also causing considerable internal dissension in the administration. Howard Lutnick, the commerce secretary, had told the president that Scott Bessent had screwed up the deal. Bessent looked at Lutnick's proposal. This is a bleepy deal. You're an idiot, he told Lutnick. Bessent went right back to the president and said, Howard's bleeped up the deal. I had an uncapped deal and we're getting revenues, not earnings, meaning right off the top. Is that right, Trump said? They gave you that? Yes, said Bessent. At that, Trump started mocking Letnik, sometimes in front of others, enjoying the sport. Sean, you're next with Howie Carr. Go ahead, Sean.
2: Yeah, I was sitting here thinking, I hope Trump's team is thinking about this, but knowing how Iran works, I could see them breaking up the peace deal right around like an October surprise.
1: You mean trying to start the war up again?
2: Yeah, just in time to tank the economy.
1: Yeah,
2: right,
1: and
2: the
1: help
2: election.
1: And help the Democrats. Yeah, you know what? I hadn't thought about that, Sean, but that's a possibility. I guess. But you know, the thing is, they're getting everything they want. Why would they screw it up?
2: I'm not sure that's exactly what's going to happen. I think right now they're more biding time.
1: The Iranians, I just don't know what we're doing. I mean, I don't get the feeling he's ever. You know, every time he says if they don't do what this or they don't do that, we could go back in there. I mean, every time he says it, it has less effect. You know, it's like the little boy who cries wolf. You know, you only get to make so many threats before you gotta follow through on them. Then, you know, whether you're in a schoolyard or in, world politics. 844-500-4242. 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
3: from ABC News. Lindsay Davis, anchor of Prime, streaming weeknights on ABC News Live. On the 10th try, the Senate today finally approved a resolution to end the Iran war, a bipartisan rebuke made possible by the hospitalization of Republican Mitch McConnell.
4: On this motion, the yeas are 50, the nays are 48. The concurrent motion is agreed to.
3: Just now in a statement, the White House says there are no hostilities, and so this motion has no significance. President Trump is asking for another $80 billion, mostly to finance the war, on top of the nearly $30 billion the Pentagon says has been spent already. Trump calls it a very cheap price to pay to stop a nuclear Iran. And about that effort, there are contradicting statements. ABC's Karen Travers.
5: President Trump Tuesday insisting the Iranians have agreed to allow nuclear inspectors into their country, despite a spokesman for Iran's foreign ministry saying they have no plans for that.
6: They're wrong. They're wrong. They know they're wrong. They told us inside, and we have it down 100% inspections. And if they were right, I'd cancel the meetings right now.
5: Asked when inspectors would actually be on the ground in Iran, the president said there is no rush. It will be at the appropriate time. Vice President Vance Monday said he expects the inspectors to start their work this week. Karen Travers, ABC News, the White House.
3: The Supreme Court rules border agents may remove green card holders who may have committed a crime involving moral turpitude. It also ruled that a Rastafarian former prison inmate in Louisiana cannot sue guards for cutting his dreadlocks against his will. And the High Court ruled that if you lose your house in a tax sale, you are not owed fair market value from the government. Bargain hunters are all over Amazon today looking for those Prime Day deals.
7: Amazon's summer sales event is kicking off today, and it'll run through Friday. Adobe Analytics predicts it'll likely drive over $26 billion in spending over 3 days, a 9% jump from last year.
3: ABC's Jim Ryan, a sell-off in tech stocks today. 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
12: Fox News poll out says voters care more about protecting public health than lower food prices. This viewpoint shared by

0: Republicans, Democrats, and independents. Voters are being heard today in Utah and three East Coast primaries, South Carolina, Maryland, and New York. President Trump, visiting Mack Truck in Pennsylvania's Lehigh Valley, claimed credit for the election result in California's governor's race for Steve Hilton after a long wait for mail-in votes to get counted. Trump saying that he made a phone call, and not long after, they told him Mr. Hilton has won. Hilton will face off against Democrat Javier Becerra in the fall. Today, France broke its record for hottest day in history. 40 have died across France under a heat dome that is also affecting Italy, Spain, Britain, places where air conditioning is generally uncommon. Meta is not commenting on reports today out of the New York Times that it's working on an app, an odds-making app, similar to Polymarket and Kalshi. Rock and Roll Hall of Famer Daryl Hall of Hall & Oates fame has a brand new kidney, and he thanks a generous living donor. Daryl Hall, 79 now, and expects to be back in Daryl's house for more shows soon. I'm Wayne Cabot, ABC News.
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3: Good afternoon. 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News time is 5:05. Top headlines this afternoon. A Bedford-based real estate investment company has filed a civil suit in Cheshire County regarding the sale of a Keene apartment complex. Keene property owners could see higher tax bills next year as the city council adopts a new budget that raises the projected city tax rate. Updates on invasive species removal and the community power program are on the agenda for Keene's Energy and Climate Committee this week. New Hampshire Senator Maggie Hassan is praising Senate passage of the 21st Century Road to Housing Act. Baseball is back in Keene tonight. The Bats host the Newport Gulls at Alumni Field this evening. First pitch is 6:35. Meteorologist Joe Shaka is calling for partly cloudy tonight, low 54. Wednesday, mostly sunny, high 78. The latest on these stories and more coming your way in 24 minutes in the WKBK News Center. I'm Chad Nye.
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4: Howie.

0: the attempt to take over the ICE detention center in Prairieland, Texas last year. I think it was on the 4th of July. And you had all these Antifa members, who some of whom turned out to be Trantifa members. Unfortunately, though, I'm just looking at the press release from the Justice Department. And, you know, it's great that today the Justice Department announced that 8 North Texas Antifa cell, I'm going to call them Trantifa, cell operatives were sentenced for their roles in rioting, using weapons and explosives, providing material support to terrorists, obstruction, and the attempted murder of an Alvarado police officer at the Prairieland Detention Center last July 4th. Good. Good. There's only one problem, though. They don't identify who are the Trantifa members. You know, there's like 8 of them, but they don't tell you which ones. I mean, you know, like I said, in the case of Stacey Marie Lawton, he's local, so I know who he is. I don't
1: it
0: need
1: it is Reverend Stacey Marie Lawton, or some of you might know me as DJ Buzz.
0: Or some of you may know me by my federal register number at the Bureau of Prisons. And so I'm not going to be able to tell you till tomorrow who the trans are, but I'll let you know by tomorrow. I'll find out tonight. It'll be a labor of love to find out. And I can call them up and ask them again, you know, what prison facility are they going to be at? And I just got a message back from the Bureau of Prisons on Stacey Marie. And all they said was, we don't have Stacey Marie right now. The reason he's on the Bureau of Prison websites is because he was formerly incarcerated for one of his earlier incidents. So he must be up in Hillsborough County somewhere, locked up there for the time being. But that's okay. There's 400 months. He's got plenty of time to get into the Bureau of Prisons facilities. All right. Time now for the Chump Line.

0: Joe Biden said he was raised by algae.
1: I mean, did you ever think you would see people walking around saying with t-shirts that said Team Algae and pink hair? And that they considered this like a legitimate protest, speaking truth to power by being Team Algae? Once again, the words of Michael Savage, liberalism is a mental disorder.
2: So Andrea Campbell's doing about as bad as her brother in court lately.
1: That depends. I mean, you know, it depends on what she was really looking to do. I think she's carried the water very splendidly for the hackerama on Beacon Hill, and this is the latest example. Mara Healey announces she would vote against the rent control proposal on the ballot. Okay, hold my beer. We'll fix it. 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You know, I'll say this about the Perfect Smiles location. All the times I've been up there, I have never once bumped into Stacey Marie Lawton. And that's the way I'm going to keep it.
3: Hi, Howie. Governor Patrick calling. Wow, can you believe all this drama around the MOU? They can't seem to keep Iran in the deal. You love Trump and his deal-making, but face it, his deal is weaker than the one Entercom had with you. We're going to be fine.
1: They had a pretty good deal. They kept me in chains for 7 years. So, I don't know. It's not a great deal, though, I don't think. Maybe it is. I hope it is, but I'm not confident.
4: Brandon Johnson said that Chicago's Father's Day weekend was highlighted by mostly peaceful celebrations.
1: Mostly peaceful. That's a phrase to remember from COVID times, which we'll get to in a minute when we have a trip down memory lane. Or maybe more like a trip down nightmare lane.
2: Joe Biden said he once played quarterback for Team Algae.
1: That's very good. I like that.
5: Hey, Howie, I cannot wait for the next Ask the AG on the usual Powder Puff station.
1: Yeah, so someone said to me that they had the temerity. They approached her on bended knee and said, "Gee, you seem to be like losing a lot of these decisions on popular referendum," and she was offended. She was don't they know who she is? Don't they know who pays their salaries? They work for the deep state. They're like they're Pravda or Izvestia, Radio Moscow to the old commissars.
5: The left claims the reflecting pool killed a poor duck, but the bird-killing wind farms? Oh, that's just bad luck. The name of the game is to bring Trump shame. As for the algae, they don't give a flying bleep.
1: Did you ever think, I mean, forget Team Algae, did you ever think it would be a controversy to get rid of algae? It's an artificial pond. It's like a pool. Who wants algae in a pool? Seriously.
6: Lovey, did you see that Alan Greenspan passed away? Not only was he chairman of the Federal Reserve, but I suspect he amassed a nice fortune, which presumably he bequeathed to his widow. Jeeves, fetch me Andrea Mitchell's telephone number. This gigolo's going for the triple crown.
1: You'll have to move fast. I think she's home praying for a happy death herself. You know, she's about 89.
7: Howie, Platten's a phony. Real Nazis like Charlie Manson put the swastika right on their foreheads.
1: That's a good point. But, you know, on the other hand, Plattner's never had the advantages of the good jailhouse tattoo artists. You know, you remember his... Manson's Nazi tattoo was a little shaky, you know, because the guy that was doing it, he didn't have the same techniques, advantages that they have at your local tattoo parlor, which in anywhere in New England is just within walking distance of where you live.
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1: 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I'm Howie Carr.
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12: Here is your Tuesday Red Sox Minute presented by Samuel Adams. Jake McCarthy with a three-run triple down left field line in the ninth inning. And the Colorado Rockies stun and beat the Red Sox 3-2 Monday night in Denver. Rockies started the inning with three straight singles off All-Star closer Aroldis Chapman before McCarthy sent a liner that hit off the wall and bounded away from Jaron Duran. McCarthy's ninth-inning heroics spoiled a stellar outing by Red Sox rookie Jake Bennett, who threw six sharp innings while striking out nine. He did allow four hits, and Boston took a 2-0 lead into the sixth, courtesy of an RBI double from Wilson Contreras and a run-scoring single from Caleb Durbin. But at the end of it, Red Sox lose 3-2. They'll send right-hander Sonny Gray to the hill tonight in Denver. And that is your Red Sox Minute, presented by Samuel Adams, the official beer of the Boston Red Sox.
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2: Today's poll question, which you can vote in at HowieCarshow.com, is should welfare recipients be allowed to buy soda with their food stamps? Yes, no, or don't know?
1: No, they should not be.
2: 86% of the audience says no. 12% say yes, and 2% say they don't know.
1: All right. So I did some research over the break, and I've got the names. Only two of the eight of the convicted sentenced to that combined 450 years in prison today. Only two of the eight Trantifa types from Fort Worth, Texas, are, in fact, trans. Cameron Arnold was sentenced to 50 years in prison. He prefers to go by the name of Autumn Hill. Why not Spring Hill? I used to live on Spring Hill in Somerville, come to think of it. Why? I didn't want it named after him, after my old address. Bradford Morris was also sentenced to 50 years, but he's asked for his prison towels to be monogrammed MM for Megan Morris. For that is his new feminine name. And this is a hate crime to misgender him as a male, as I'm sure the Bureau of Prisons will be doing any day now, just like they misgender Stacy Marie Lawton. 844-500-4242. So someone says, do you think the mainstream media will cover this tonight? No. They're giving this one a good leaving alone, and I doubt even Fox will mention the multiple names of two of the eight defendants. 844-500-4242. Officer Mark has come up with a bulletin. Senator Warren has announced that the reflective pool was built on stolen algae. It's pretty good, Officer Mark. All right. 844-500-4242. Time for some illegal alien updates. Cut 21.
3: A 19-year-old Las Vegas man is accused of driving to California multiple times to sexually abuse a minor he met online. Deputies in Victorville say Juan Carlos Hernandez Alzala contacted the victim through a social media messaging app, then traveled from Las Vegas to Victorville on several occasions where he allegedly committed acts of sexual abuse. Detectives also believe he had explicit conversations with other underage girls. He was arrested in Las Vegas and booked on multiple child sex charges with bail set at $1 million. He will be extradited to San Bernardino County. Investigators say there may be additional victims.
1: Is it against the rules to point out that they're illegal aliens? Why do you have to go online to find out that they're an illegal alien, that there's a detainer? That's one more thing. ICE has issued a detainer for the Cholo. Cut 22.
4: Search for the suspect in a Kansas City shooting spree now stretches into its third day. So officers are looking for this man. He is 22-year-old Oscar Sanchez Munoz. Now you can see what he looks like here on your screen. Take a good look. He is considered to be armed and dangerous. So police say anyone who sees him should immediately call 911. Kansas City police say Sanchez Munoz is the person behind five shootings that happened Tuesday between 6 and 6:30 p.m. They stretched from I-670 down I-70 onto Truman Road. Then there were two standoffs that followed, one Tuesday night and another just last night. But both times after the standoffs ended, Sanchez Munoz apparently escaped.
1: down Mexico Way now. He's still missing. I saw a report this morning. He's been gone for a week now, the illegal alien. I'm sure he's outside the country by now. Cut 23.
4: Driver is under arrest, accused of raping a woman he picked up in Miami Beach. 42-year-old Yusel Perez was in bond court today after being arrested on Thursday. The victim says she believes she was drugged after a night out on June 3rd, waking up at the hospital the next morning in pain. Detectives say they found video of Perez carrying the woman to his apartment. Deputies say Perez admitted to picking her up and having sex with her while she was intoxicated. He faces kidnapping and sexual battery charges.
1: He's lucky he wasn't charged with impersonating the brother of the Attorney General of the Commonwealth of Massachusetts. Cut 24.
0: Woman facing 15 years in prison after pleading guilty to several counts of arson, grand larceny, and a charge for attempt to burn. Back in August of 25, Marlena Fernandez, who was reportedly in the country illegally, seen on surveillance video committing two arsons West Ashley. Fernandez then reportedly stole a car and drove to downtown Charleston, where she committed three separate arsons. Officials say the fires impacted local restaurants, a gas station, a personal property, which included several cars and a house. Fernandez was sentenced to 15 years in prison and has a hold by the U.S. Immigration and Customs Enforcement.
1: She's only burning the cars in residence that American citizens can no longer be bothered burning. What's wrong with that? 844-500-4242. 860 says, I don't think there's going to be one season that Autumn Hill is going to be happy in prison. 50 years. That's even longer than Stacey Marie is getting. Maybe they can meet and develop a relationship. 844-500-4242. I'm Howie Carr. 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
6: Good afternoon. A Bedford-based real estate investment company has filed a civil suit against a former Keene mayor and others regarding the sale of a Keene apartment complex. Tatro Road Realty filed suit in Cheshire County Superior Court against former Mayor George Hansel, Keene businessman Jared Goodell, and H.G. Johnson, LLC. The plaintiffs allege they were misled about the property's occupancy, financial performance, and construction history. Tatro Road Realty is seeking to rescind its $1.6 million purchase of the property. The defendants have not yet filed a response with the court. More information is available on mykeennow.com. Keene property owners could see higher tax bills next year as the city council adopts a new budget that raises the projected city tax rate.
7: Good afternoon. The Keene City Council has finalized a fiscal year 2027 budget that includes a projected increase in the city's property tax rate, according to the Keene Sentinel. The budget totals about $80 million in operating spending and calls for roughly $33 million to be raised in property taxes, with the city portion of the rate projected at $14.74 per $1,000 of assessed value, according to the finance director. Keene residents can estimate the overall tax rate, including the county, local education, and state education rates, to be roughly $37.75 per $1,000. The budget takes effect July 1st, though the final tax rate could still change following a citywide property reevaluation later this year. In the WKBK News Center, I'm Kelsey Johnson.
6: Updates on invasive species removal and the Community Power Program are on the agenda for Keene's Energy and Climate Committee this week. The committee will also review its annual report to the city to be delivered in the next couple of weeks. The Energy and Climate Committee meets Wednesday at 4:30 at Keene City Hall. New Hampshire Senator Maggie Hassan is praising Senate passage of the 21st Century Road to Housing Act. The measure would restrict private equity from purchasing single-family homes while providing more programs to help families and veterans buy homes. Senator Hassan says the lack of affordable housing is one of the issues she hears the most about from constituents. The Senate bill is now headed back to the House for consideration there. Baseball is back in Keene. The Swamp Bats begin a three-day homestand tonight. The Bats host the Newport Gulls at Alumni Field this evening. First pitch is at 6:35. Now, here's meteorologist Joe Shaka.
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8: Through tonight, we'll have a partly cloudy sky, lows 54 to 57. A mostly sunny sky tomorrow, highs 75 to 78. A mix of sun and clouds Thursday, highs 76 to 79. And cloudy Friday with passing showers, highs 74 to 77. I'm meteorologist Joe Shaka from the WKBK Weather Center.
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0: Live from the Byrna Less Lethal Pistol Studio, it's Howie Carr.
1: Rhubarb says 50 years before autumn is spring. 617, Democrats are trying to register the algae to vote. 844-500-4242. I was just looking around another illegal alien murder. I don't have any sound on it, but man charged in death of a beloved barber in St. Paul, Minnesota, is in the country illegally. Gabriel Arizola Perez, 44, was found fatally stabbed near railroad tracks on Memorial Day. They've issued a detainer, ICE has, for Perez's alleged killer, 24-year-old Omar Ramos Castro, claiming he admitted to illegally entering the United States from El Salvador in 2023 at the behest of Dementia Joe Biden and has no legal status. This happened down by the train tracks. Castro, the illegal alien, told investigators he stabbed Perez multiple times in an apparent fit of homophobic rage. So it was a hate crime on top of everything else. 844-500-4242. Dennis, you're next with Howie Carr. Go ahead, Dennis.
2: Hi, Howie. So COVID was so deadly that while Americans were mandated to wear masks, gloves, socially distance, and not go to work, 25 million people came into the country unmasked, ungloved, unvetted, unskilled, uneducated, and illegally. And has anyone asked Fauci about whether he supported the 25 million crossing illegally?
1: Well, Obama had his birthday party, they said they didn't need to wear masks because they were sophisticated. So I guess all these gangbangers were sophisticated, Dennis, and they didn't need to wear masks because nothing was going to happen to them. They also didn't have any vaccinations for, say, polio, whooping cough, diphtheria, all these terrible diseases that had previously been eradicated from the United States for 70, 80 years, and suddenly they're all back now with a vengeance, kind of like wrong-way driving and machete attacks. It's just such a mess. This is Dr. Peter McCullough. He's a cardiologist, and he was one of the COVID dissidents. And he was with Sage Steele, who used to work for ESPN till she was canceled for wrong think. But she has a good show now, a good podcast. So she's with Dr. Peter McCullough is talking about what he thinks that the crimes that Fauci committed. And again, Fauci has now been subpoenaed by Rand Paul to appear before the Senate, and they'll be asking him questions under oath. And I think anything he does now will not be covered by his blanket pardon. I think you can only pardon people for stuff they did in the past. Cut 25.
3: Would you say to Anthony Fauci right now today?
4: I would say that a man who seeks 10 years of clemency, which he did, by the way, to get a pardon, it's not handed out without a request. He approached Biden for 10 years pardon for crimes he knew he committed. He knew he committed. That's the reason why he asked for clemency. I would tell him, listen, the world understands that Fauci has committed two crimes. One is fraudulent concealment. He intentionally concealed the origins of SARS-CoV-2 from his funded projects in Wuhan. It's fraudulent concealment.

0: If we would have known what the story was originally, I think we could have done better in our pandemic response. And the second major crime I think he committed is mass negligent homicide. Mm. By two mechanisms. First, he worked to suppress our efforts at publishing and promulgating early treatment protocols, which worked to get people through the illness. And secondly, he relentlessly promoted unsafe vaccines that took hundreds of thousands of American lives and millions of lives worldwide. It's been the greatest biological catastrophe mankind has ever seen. And largely, Fauci is responsible for orchestrating this on the world.
1: When something is self-inflicted, it's much worse than if it's just, as the insurance companies call it, an act of God, right? You can't do anything about a tornado, hurricane. They didn't have this. None of this had to happen. Our tax dollars were paying for the research, and then the red Chinese let it out of the lab either inadvertently or deliberately. And then they told us that we had to obey. It was an obedience instruction. I think Tucker Carlson, who's now gone insane, that was one of his apt observations. It was obedience instruction. Listen to the obedience instruction. We've got a lot of cuts here to play. Some of these voices you're going to recognize, like Fauci's, and some of them you're not. Cut 26.
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1: 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Fauci, you've been told to come in for a hearing. You're going to be under oath. You'll be testifying under pains and penalties of perjury. And you know what that is? That's the acknowledged truth. The acknowledged truth. See, it's a cult. The acknowledged truth. This is the word, not of God, but of the science. And there, behold him, Dr. Fauci. I am the science, as he said. I am the science. Cut 27.
12: That when I see somebody out in the world who's not wearing a mask, I instantly think, you are a threat. 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
18: 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We're going to trust the experts.
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23: Phrase, do your own research. It's popped up a lot in conversations about coronavirus and about COVID vaccines. Doing your own research, it seems so innocent, but it can have serious consequences. Renee, what are the roots of this phrase? I feel like I used to hear it around QAnon craziness.
24: Come on!
25: Chase somebody over a mask. Chasing this lady over not wearing a mask.
1: Have any of these people ever apologized? No. Not a one. Listen to the scientists. How, great spiritual leader, will we know that they are scientists? Ye shall know them by their white lab coats. If they're wearing a white lab coat and they're standing behind Governor Charlie Parker, you must listen to them. And when they tell you that you could stay out for an hour later on the weekends, that you don't have to be in until 10:30 on Friday and Saturday night as opposed to 9:30 on the other nights, you will know that the science has negotiated an extra hour-long truce. They have a MOU, a memo of understanding with the virus. Cut 28.
0: If some jerk exposed my mother to COVID because they didn't want to wear a mask, I would want to kill them.
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30: If you don't understand the science, you don't know what you're fighting.
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1: Trust the science. There's an old line from Mr. Dooley, the fictional bartender, the turn of the century from Chicago. Trust everybody, but cut the cards. Or as Ronald Reagan said, trust but verify. Follow the science. Follow the science. Listen to what the scientists say. Remember the health department head of the Los Angeles County, and you know she had a white lab coat, and people started doing some research into her. A guy called me actually and tipped me off. She used to be the principal of a middle school in Jamaica Plain. She had like a master's degree from Bridgewater State or someplace like that, but she's wearing a coat. You trust the science, man. She's got her cops tracing people down the beach. You know, surfer dudes. 844-500-4242-201. The sheep are still wearing masks to this day. Yeah, I know. I know. It's... yeah. 617. COVID, to me, was part of the Democrat playbook to get back at Trump to make him look bad. Sorry to say, at our expense. That bastard needs to rot in hell. I agree. Fauci needs to rot in hell. And people are saying he's going to just take the Fifth Amendment. Well, I want to see him take the Fifth Amendment. You know, or he, there's two routes he can go. One is the Fifth Amendment, and the other one is the Comey route. I do not recall. Try to say, you know, he could go for the world's record. Comey has the world's record 243 times in a single hearing. I think Fauci could beat that. Mainstream media just announced that for the first time ever, there are 50% more home sellers than home buyers in the United States. There are literally 630,000 more home sellers than buyers. What can you do in this moment to get your property noticed? What can be done with your property to set it apart from the masses? The answer is easy. 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

0: Maui Carr is back.
1: Limerick guy says, I was in the library yesterday and the librarian had a mask on. Needless to say, I didn't ask her for any book recommendations. It's 617. I'm a PhD biochemist and work with a bunch of eggheads, virologists, and molecular biologists. We all knew immediately that COVID was a result of gain-of-function research and almost certainly leaked accidentally from the substandard virology lab in Wuhan. The thing was that, you know, Fauci wasn't supposed to be using government funds for this because, you know, even Congress had figured out that this was insanity. This is like a version of Jurassic Park. Why would you be doing something like this? We're going to invent a super virus. What could possibly go wrong? 844-500-4242. Got a little more information on these defendants from Prairie Land. Bradford Morris, a trans militant, known as Megan Morris. He's a trans militant. Does he know James Talafrico's spiritual leader, the trans queer Latinx? He's a sex worker. He lived in a Dallas commune with other trans individuals he referred to as his wives. He was sentenced to 50 years. Then there's Cameron Arnold, also known as Autumn Elizabeth Hill. Cameron had a middle name in addition to Autumn Elizabeth. He cried at the sentencing today. Oh, he cried. And said the night of the incident felt like a party. Oh, they shot a guard. It was a party. And an opportunity to protest. He said he expected to be back at home partying with his friends after the direct action. Daniel Ronaldo Sanchez - Estrada. By the way, he's an
2: compliments on the hyphen.
3: Sure you would, yeah.
1: He's an illegal alien, by the way. He cried and claimed he was an artist and an activist, not a terrorist. His main activity was stealing welfare money from the American people. Zachary Evetts promised to continue appealing his conviction. That's okay. He'll have plenty of time. He has 50 years to appeal his convictions. I'm sorry. I can't. And one of the other defendants, Samuel Hubbard Power Folks. No word on his transgender status, but he prefers to be called Lucy. Lucy, you got a lot of splaining to do. Brian, you're next with Howie Carr. Go ahead, Brian.
4: Hey, Howie. Brian from Maine. Hey, a little poetic justice with ranked choice voting. Our COVID tyrant CDC director, Nirav Shah, was taken out. He actually had the most votes, but he was taken out due to ranked choice voting when he was running for governor up here.
1: He probably said, wait a second, this is only supposed to happen to Republicans.
4: Exactly.
1: I'd forgotten about that.
4: I just heard that today. So I'm like, oh, that's the first time I liked ranked choice voting.
1: Right. You know, it's like down here in Massachusetts, you know, all the limousine liberals, the insane people were laughing last week when the Supreme Judicial Court threw the income tax cut question off the ballot. This is great news. This is what the courts are supposed to do. So today the court throws off the ranked choice voting. I mean, not ranked choice, but they throw off the rent control. What's going on? This is an affront to democracy. Wait a second. They did the same thing last week, and you were toasting them. Thanks for the call. Thanks, guys. Coming up. See you tomorrow. I'm Howie Carr.
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3: From ABC News, I'm Wayne Cabot. A rare rebuke for President Trump from the Republican-controlled Senate, voting for the first time to deny him war powers in Iran. The resolution already cleared the House. The White House says it has no significance because there are no hostilities. Connecticut Senator Richard Blumenthal says the Trump deal is good for Iran, not for U.S. farmers, because Iran can do as it wishes with the frozen assets and not be made to buy American agricultural products.
4: Their benefits are up front. We are on our back foot. We are sacrificing our leverage in these negotiations by giving away a lot of our leverage in the sanctions and the frozen assets that now will be released.
3: Conservative commentator Tucker Carlson says he's out of the Republican Party, charging in a podcast the party is not loyal to the United States. The meteoric rise of AI stocks is coming back to earth, with investors worried about a growing likelihood of interest rate hikes. Wall Street today, the Nasdaq fell more than 2%. An 18-year-old is being held in the shooting deaths of two people at the Butte County Library in Northern California yesterday. Police Chief Billy Aldridge.
5: He has no known connections to any of the victims in the library. And based on information revealed during the interviews, our detectives believe the suspect was influenced by the Columbine High School shooting.
3: President Trump today thanked the National Rifle Association for their support, telling a rally in Pennsylvania that he is working on a national right to carry bill. No changing of the guard in London today. No daytime climbs up the Eiffel Tower in France either, under a heat dome giving France its highest recorded average reading ever. 40 people have died just in France, on a continent where air conditioning is relatively uncommon. 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
6: 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I've been surfing here since I was a kid. 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
3: Bill Gates says Jeffrey Epstein plotted to blackmail him about his extramarital affairs.
8: After Microsoft co-founder Bill Gates tried to end his relationship with Jeffrey Epstein, the convicted sex offender attempted to use compromising information about Gates' extramarital affairs to force his way back into Gates' life, he told the House Oversight Committee earlier this month, according to a transcript of the closed-door testimony released Tuesday. Gates, according to the transcript, said Epstein used an advisor to send him veiled threats, appeared to coach Gates' advisor on how to potentially blackmail him, and mixed fact and fiction to leverage compromising information against the software billionaire. Peter Harlambous,

0: ABC News.
1: A dreadlocked Rastafarian cannot sue the Louisiana prison guards who cut his hair. The Supreme Court says federal law protecting religious rights does not permit inmates to sue for damages. They just can't seem to extinguish that L.A. warehouse fire after almost a week now, and when they do, it's going to mean a biohazard, nasty, rotting, toxic food, 43 tons of it.
2: The cause of the fire remains under investigation. Now, officials say it got started on the warehouse's roof, but the company who owns this warehouse says they believe it was their third-party contractors working on the solar panels when that fire sparked.
1: ABC's Melissa Adan. ESPN reporting the NHL is looking to Houston and Austin for possible expansion. Wayne Cabot, ABC News.
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0: This is Lee Habib, and this is Our American Stories, the show where America is the star and the American people. Nowadays, Batman is a household name. His list of comic issues, let alone live-action movies, animated films, and TV shows, video games, you name it. Well, it's nothing short of astounding. But this wasn't always the case. Today, Andrew Farrago, curator at the Cartoon Art Museum and author of Batman, The Definitive History of the Dark Knight in Comics, Film, and Beyond, is here to tell us the story of the Dark Knight.
1: I suppose it's appropriate for a character whose secret identity is a millionaire and later a billionaire. But money was kind of the driving force behind Batman at the beginning. So a struggling and fairly undistinguished cartoonist named Bob Kane was working for national periodical publications, doing funny animal comics, he was doing adventure comics, he was doing anything he could to try to make a name for himself, try to just make a living. And he heard that Jerry Siegel and Joe Shuster, who were the co-creators of Superman, were making a really nice living, hundreds of dollars a week, you know, just out of the Great Depression, tail end of the Great Depression, from their creation. He talked to his editor, and editor said, yeah, you bring me another Superman, and this will be lucrative for you. And he said, you know, I'll do it over a weekend. He basically went home and tried to come up with his version of Superman. And initially, the character he came up with was really nothing like the Batman that we all know. He looked more like a circus acrobat with a domino mask, blonde hair, Leonardo da Vinci-inspired black batwing cape. He was possibly going to be a flying superhero. But thankfully, Kane was in touch with a very talented, very inventive writer named Bill Finger. And Bill Finger saw the raw potential there. He took Kane's ideas, he refined it. He gave Batman the cape and cowl and outfit really close to what we know and love today. He took Kane's concept and turned it into something that 80 years later still energizes and excites fans everywhere. Batman made his debut in a publication called Detective Comics. And Detective very much spun out of the pulp magazines that had preceded it. So they were raw, edgy, dark stories. The good guys were very good. The bad guys were very bad. Bad guys often meant very gruesome fates. And Detective Comics, as the title indicates, every month had detective stories. And Batman, the earliest stories, and actually throughout his history, you know, they have been detective stories. He's one of the people who claims the title of the world's greatest detective. So each story had to have at least some hint of a mystery to justify Batman's inclusion. The early Batman comics did have stories like that. They did have mysteries involving political corruption and gangsters and, you know, the kind of stories one would say were ripped from the headlines. And prior to that, it had been police officers, it had been private investigators, a lot of square-jawed guys wearing suits punching gangsters on the cover. So obviously Batman wearing his incredibly dark costume swooping out of the night sky, grabbing criminals, energized audiences the same way that Superman the year before really energized readers. And very soon, Batman became a staple. He appeared every month in that magazine, and Detective Comics circulation went through the roof. And he was awarded his own solo magazine. You know, in the late 30s, this was very forward-thinking on the part of the publisher that's now known as DC Comics. So Kane and Finger knew we need colorful villains, we need eye-catching covers, we need dynamic storytelling. They really were going that direction very early. So within about a year of Batman's debut, we had the introduction of Robin the Boy Wonder. Again, bright red, yellow, green costume, They called him the laughing young daredevil. I would say that's why we're still talking about Batman today in the present tense instead of some interesting pulp-inspired character whose time came and went. Immediately, I think for the better, changed the tone of the stories. It made Batman a father figure, gave him someone to talk to when he was his way through a case, and that gave the readers a surrogate, a stand-in where they could feel like, hey, I could do that. I could take part in these adventures. That partnership really pushed Batman even farther into the superhero territory than he'd been before. And, you know, that pushed the villains that much farther into extremes, because right after Robin's debut, you had Joker, who was evil and dangerous a villain as there was. You had Catwoman, Two-Face, and the Penguin, and the Riddler, who are just as iconic as any heroes from that era. They really tapped into something. They knew what would be popular, they knew what would sell, they knew what the kids liked. They did pay incredibly close attention to their competition, so they paid attention to what kind of numbers is Superman doing, what's going on in Captain Marvel this month, who's the big new character on the stands, and if there was a way for them to tap into an audience, even if it was taking away readers from other books that were coming out from the same publisher, then they tapped into that. And the first year before Robin was introduced, the stories were very grim, they were very dark, and very quickly the publisher realized, you know, we're reaching hundreds of thousands, maybe millions of kids with these comics. Maybe we have a responsibility here to be setting a better example. So they decided early on, Batman doesn't carry a gun, Batman doesn't use lethal force. He tries to find a better way to solve his problems. If he can solve a problem without violence by using his intellect and using his detective skills, that's even better.
0: And you've been listening to Andrew Farrago tell the remarkable story of Batman's history. 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

0: we're back with Our American Stories and the story of Batman. Andrew Farago, curator of the Cartoon Art Museum, was just telling us how Bob Kane and Bill Finger not only created the character, but paid close attention to what the audience wanted. With the idea that children were their primary audience, the publisher, as well as the creators, made it clear early that Batman didn't use lethal force, but rather his intellect to defeat his foes. Back to Andrew.
1: So Batman was fighting murderers, he was fighting killers, he was fighting really the lowest of the low as far as the villains went. And as more children were reading these books, as DC Comics was increasingly concerned about setting a good example, they realized, why don't we tone him down a little bit? Why don't we have him do funny crimes and zany crimes? And by World War II, especially when kids wanted lighthearted entertainment, these adventures were becoming outrageous, more over the top. You had another artist by the late 40s, early 50s come on who really redefined Batman, an artist named Dick Sprang. He had a more cartoony art style, and Batman was this big, barrel-chested, smiling adventurer. Robin started cracking puns and wacky jokes. They would have crazy adventures that involved things like giant oversized

0: prop typewriters or blimp chases or time travel. Bad guys that he's fighting during that time include aliens, they include mad scientists. You may have a criminal where Batman is trying to uncover his identity, and they'll realize that the criminal is spelling out his name one crime at a time. And they went from being, let's be just a little bit different than the real world, to let's go totally nuts and have a crazy, fun adventure story. I would imagine anybody who read the first issues in 1939 and then took a break and came back around 1952 would not have recognized the character. And actually, this was totally fine with the audiences, because up until that point, there was constant audience turnover in comic book readership. You did have some diehard fans who started reading in the 30s and kept reading, but generally speaking, kids would read from about 8 until maybe 12 or so, drop out, and then a new batch of 8 to 12 year olds would come in. So stories didn't have to be particularly sophisticated. They didn't really need continuity that carried over from one month to the next. Stories could repeat themselves every few years because they assumed that the readers were new and hadn't seen them before. Characters like Batman and Superman, they were seen as very safe, very respectable books that any kid could read. You knew you were getting a good, reliable adventure story every month. By the early 60s, Batman was actually in danger of cancellation. You know, it may have been that they weren't challenging their audiences. They had competition from publishers like Marvel, who were really winning the hearts and minds of younger readers. They were seen as more dynamic, more fun, and more challenging stories. At this point, they actually turned to some creators who had recently revitalized one of their comics, The Flash. They took a character from World War II era and came up with a new version of him that really engaged readers. It was exciting, it was more modern, it was more dynamic. Whereas Batman in the early 60s looked like a throwback, kind of a relic. So they had creators like writer Gardner Fox and artist Carmine Infantino come along. And this is really what ultimately saved Batman. They did an era called the New Look. They modernized him. He was not the barrel-chested, grinning, kind of Superman knockoff character that he was. They made him more streamlined. They made him a modern detective. They gave him computer equipment and modernized everything about the character. And that was a signal to readers that, hey, take a look, we're changing things. We are aware that Marvel Comics exists and that's the comic of choice for young readers and teens right now. But, we can be cool, we can be hip, we can be with it. And right around that time, executives at ABC were looking at bringing a comic strip to television. They wanted to take advantage of things like Technicolor, and they wanted to take advantage of nostalgia that people had for popular characters. So some producers, including a man named Bill Dozier, were determined to bring comics to television somehow. That was going to be it. That was going to be the kind of thing that they could put toe-to-toe with shows like The Addams Family and The Munsters that were winning over young audiences. This really coveted young audiences and their families. And they had all grown up reading Batman. They had fond memories of him, and they thought, we can do this. We can make this a fun television show. The TV show, when it debuted in 1966, was an immediate sensation. It was a huge hit in the ratings, and really nothing would be the same for the character after that. It was just a smash in every sense. You had Adam West as Batman on the cover of Time Magazine, Life Magazine, TV Guide. You had fashions inspired by Batman. You had catchphrases. You had every possible kind of merchandise under the sun coming out. It put the comic books back toward the top of the sales charts. You know, even though the show was campy, it was comedy, it was humor, but it really wasn't far off from the source material. Adam West was perfect as a stoic, square-jawed, very sincere hero and crime fighter. And you had Burt Ward as his plucky, inquisitive excitable sidekick. You know, if you look at the roster, if you look at the cast list in the second and third season, you'll see that Hollywood A-listers were fighting. They were begging to be on this show because they wanted to be a Batman villain or make a cameo appearance. It was the cool, hip thing to do at the time. You know, all good things must come to an end, and the ratings came tumbling back down to earth very quickly in the third season, but damage had been undone, and Batman would have his ups and downs in the years since, but there was never any danger of him going away once the television show hit. The Batman TV show came to define the character for a long time, for a good 20 years, as far as the public was concerned. And in a way, it came to define comics. So you could not see a newspaper headline from 1966 through maybe even the early 2000s that didn't have Biff, Bam, Pow superheroes in the headline. And not too long after that final episode aired, the show started up again in syndication. So much like Star Trek had this incredible shelf life after its cancellation, so did Batman, because almost the minute the new episode stopped, UHF stations picked it up, and kids could still watch Batman every day after school. So as a kid in the 80s, that's how I was introduced to Batman. So this really loomed large. This was, as far as the public is concerned, this was Batman. But that actually didn't sit well with some of the comic book creators. They looked at this campiness, they looked at the silliness, and they realized, you know, if we try to do this, if we try to translate this exactly how it is on the screen to the comics, you know, we're gonna look like dinosaurs. The TV show had its chance, it came, it went. We want to do modern comics. We want to do things that, again, can go toe-to-toe with Marvel Comics and with the other comics that are on the rack.
1: And we've been listening to a remarkable story about Batman, and it all started with money as the driving force. Bob Kane had found out that the people making Superman were making a couple of $100 a week in the Great Depression. And he thought, oh, I can come up with my own character. He and his partner, Bill Finger, did just that. By the end of the 1930s, they had their own book. World War II came, people were looking for an escape, and a different version of Batman formed. And then came the early 60s. Batman's popularity was waning, and in came the TV show. And soon, every A-lister wanted to be a part of it. Burgess Meredith, Frank Gorshin, Eartha Kitt, Jerry Lewis, Otto Preminger, Sammy Davis Jr., and the list goes on. When we come back, more of the story of Batman through the years, here on Our American Stories.
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1: And we're back with Our American Stories and the story of Batman. Despite the widespread praise of the 1960s live-action Batman show starring Adam West, the comic book writers felt the show was too campy. They didn't want that reflected in the print version because they would rather compete with what was going on over at Marvel and other competitors. Andrew Farago tells us how instead the writers sought to pursue a darker tone.
0: Prior to the 60s, comic books were, whether stereotypically or just traditionally, they were something that a reader outgrew. The cliche is it's something that boys are into until they discover girls. But with Marvel Comics in the early 60s, you know, they had stories that were more geared toward that slightly older audience. They were geared toward teenagers. They had storylines that continued from one month to the next, and they encouraged readers to come back. With creators like Jack Kirby and Steve Ditko and Stan Lee, Marvel felt like a clubhouse, and Stan wrote columns and he answered letters in the books that encouraged a dialogue between him and the readers. So the Marvel Comics creators, instead of being faceless, uncredited people behind the scenes, they were up front. They had Stan Lee's name, they had Jack Kirby's name, they had Steve Ditko's name prominently displayed in the books. And readers responded to that in a huge way. DC, as they lost more and more of their market share to Marvel, they realized that they needed to catch up. They realized, if the audiences are sticking around, if we want them to stick around, this is how we have to tailor our storytelling. This is what we have to do to keep these readers here, keep them coming back. So I give a lot of credit to Denny O'Neill. He was very smart. He was very well-read. His formal training had actually been in journalism before getting into comic books. He actually got into them kind of by accident because he was interviewing Roy Thomas, who was a writer and editor at Marvel Comics. And Roy suggested, hey, we need smart guys like you writing comic books. And Denny went that direction. He was a hippie, so, you know, he brought kind of a more adult, mature sensibility to the comics, especially compared to what had gone before. And they brought that sensibility over to Batman. Their signature villain was a shadowy, ancient criminal mastermind named Ra's al Ghul, who planned to actually exterminate up to 90% of the Earth's population, because he felt that eco-terrorism was necessary to kind of restore balance to the Earth. So this was very heady stuff compared to Two-Face robbing the Second National Bank at 2 p.m. on Tuesday. They also had Robin grow up and start going to college, so he had solo adventures. So you had Batman throughout almost the whole decade of the 70s. You had Batman as this solo adventurer, and Robin. So after about 10 years of solo adventures, there was kind of a half-hearted attempt to bring him back into the Batman stories. The problem was he was now an older teenager. So the solution was to have Dick Grayson, the original Robin, grow up a little bit and take on a new superhero identity. So he did that and became a character called Nightwing. And they introduced a new sidekick for Batman named Jason Todd. And then in the mid-80s, DC, to celebrate their 50th anniversary of publishing, decided to kind of start everything from scratch. They were worried that new readers may have been put off by having 50 years of history to all these characters, so they wanted to do a fresh start with their comics. And with this fresh start, they decided that Jason Todd, instead of having an origin that was directly cribbed from Dick Grayson's, they decided he should have a new origin. They reinvented him as a street kid, a tough kid who actually met Batman because he stole the Batmobile's tires. Readers didn't really like this new version of him. They thought he was kind of a punk. You know, he was not properly deferential to Batman. He was written, especially by the next writer of the Batman comics, Jim Starlin, he was written as kind of a hothead. Yeah, Starlin actually did not like Jason Todd or sidekicks in principle, so he kind of wrote a version that he knew would be unlikable, that he knew readers wouldn't warm to, and kind of brought everything to a head with a storyline called A Death in the Family. They wanted to do a big publicity stunt, draw attention to their comics, and they wanted to take advantage of then modern telephone technology, and they wanted to do a call-in poll. This was in part inspired by a Saturday Night Live call-in poll where you determined whether a lobster named Larry the Lobster would be boiled on air or set free at the end of the night. So they wanted to apply the same thing to a DC Comics publication. And they said, we need to make it big. We need to make it life or death for readers to care enough to spend 50 cents to call in and make this phone call. And they decided, we've got this Jason Todd character. Let's put it to a vote. Does he live or does he die? By a narrow, very narrow margin, by about 72 votes, readers said, yeah, the Joker should kill Jason Todd. So they killed him off in this violent storyline. It got national headlines. Yeah, Denny O'Neill, who's the editor of those books, I was able to talk to him about this, and he said they had the fortune or misfortune of it hitting on a slow news day. So the comics sold out nationwide. They rushed them. He caught grief from friends, neighbors, the local deli. Everybody was upset at him for allowing this to happen. It really indicated that the public was ready for a much darker take on Batman. And that's really what we got. But those darker comics paved the way for Tim Burton Batman movies. It really was tapping into what this older readership was seeking. We're now into at least the second generation, maybe third generation of creators who grew up on Batman comics and Batman movies and Batman television shows, who have their own vision for the character. They know what kind of stories they want to tell. They know the best way to tell them, and whether that's in comics or movies or television or video games, we're getting some truly incredible stories. It's a testament to the original core concept of Batman that he's more widely known than ever. You can barely say that about any other character from the 1930s. You can maybe say that about Superman. Mickey Mouse doesn't have the cultural relevancy today. Popeye doesn't. Batman is such an ageless, timeless concept. It's, you know, a child suffers an unspeakable tragedy and then transforms himself into a protector, someone who whose mission is to make sure no one, no kid anywhere has to go through what he did. And that's a story that you can tell today. It's a story you can tell 100 years from now. Batman is a wonderful vehicle for telling all manner of stories. You can tell Batman stories about street-level crime, fighting Nazis during World War II, fighting fifth colonists, fighting communists in the 1950s. And I think that's going to be true 10 years from now. I think it'll be true 100 years from now.
1: And it is so true. Batman will be around for a very long time. A terrific job by our own Monty Montgomery and Robbie Davis, and a special thanks to Andrew Farrago, curator at the Cartoon Art Museum and author of Batman, The Definitive History of the Dark Knight in Comics, Film, and Beyond. Get the book at the usual suspects online. And my goodness, the major decision made was to stop catering just to young kids who would grow out of the comics and instead choose adult themes so that adults too could enjoy these remarkable stories and characters. Batman Through the Years, here on Our American Story.
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7: 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Yes.
1: And we return to Our American Stories. And up next, a story from Carl Morlantis. Carl is the author of the award-winning books Matterhorn and What It Is Like to Go to War. Carl is also a Vietnam War veteran and the recipient of the Navy Cross, our nation's second highest award for valor. But in 1967, Carl was far removed from the chaos of battle. In a position of privilege, here's Carl to tell the story of why he chose to join the Marines and why he later chose to go to Vietnam.
25: It was a series called Landmark Books, and I can't remember who put it out, one of the big publishers, and it was like the story of Betsy Ross and the American flag, the story of Thomas Jefferson and the, you know, all those sorts of things that were like written for like about, you know, 10-year-olds or 12-year-olds. And I remember reading one called The Story of the U.S. Marines, and that just fascinated me, you know. But more importantly, it was this thing, I mean, like the guys on the football team, the good athletes, the good runners, when they left high school, they would go down to some mysterious place called San Diego, MCRD, Marine Corps Recruiting Depot, and they'd come back, first of all, with suntans, which we never saw where we lived. And they would, I swear to God, they looked like they were 4 inches broader in the shoulder and 2 inches taller. And they would literally swagger up and down the main street of our little town, Seaside, Oregon, which was a logging town, a little town of about 2,500 people. And I'm 15, 16 years old, and I'm just thinking to myself, I don't know what that is, but I want some of that. So I went to the Marine recruiter, and you know, I'm talking to the Marine recruiter, I'm 18, and I say to him, I said, you know, I've read, you know, books about the Marines, and I've seen John Wayne, The Sands of Iwo Jima, and I know what the Marines do. They land on beaches and all that sort of stuff. But I said, do they do anything else? And he looks at me and says, oh, yeah. He says, we guard all the embassies all over the world. I went, really? You mean like in Paris? And he said, absolutely. And I can swear to God, this is what went through my mind. I went, well, the odds are you won't get Paris, but you'll surely get Madrid or Rome. Sign me up. So it's a combination of those things. And then there was the draft. It was patriotism. I mean, I grew up in a time when virtually everybody's dad and uncle was in what they called the service. We don't call it that anymore. We call it the military today. And I think that that's an enormously important change in our language. Now, that was when your dad was in the service. That was when your uncle was in the service. And there was that sense of, you know, the draft was like the income tax. No one likes to pay their taxes. Nobody wanted to get drafted. But you sort of felt like you owed your country. You know, it's like, you know, the country won't operate unless you pay your taxes. We don't, you know, the roads don't get fixed unless you pay your taxes. The country isn't safe unless you, when they draft you, you go and do your bit. That was the feeling at that time. And that was the late 1950s, early 1960s. So there was that. And there was the fact that, you know, I wonder if I can do it. It's sort of a young man, you know, challenge. Can I make it? So I joined when I was 18 in a program called PLC, Platoon Leaders Class. It was a classic Marine Corps program. It was like they didn't give you any money. You joined as an enlisted in the reserves, and you went off to Quantico in the summertime. And if you survived what was just the same as boot camp, then you got to go to college, but they didn't pay you, and you just went back in the summer again. And at the end of that, you got a commission if you graduated from college. I went to Oxford on a scholarship in 1967. I thought that that would be, you know, something the Marines wouldn't let me do because the Marines were really short of junior officers. And they were great. They said, go ahead. It's a great honor. I got a Rhodes. And after about 6 or 8 weeks over there, having a wonderful time, I just felt guilty because this little high school I grew up in, 6 boys died and about 70 served in the Vietnam War. And the high school was about, you know, 400 kids, so 200 boys. I mean, it was pretty amazing. And I just felt guilty. I wasn't pulling my oar. I wasn't contributing like they were. They were putting themselves out there, and I was hiding back. And I was always raised never to do that. I mean, that's just something that you don't do. You know, if your friends are risking themselves, then you go out there with them. And I was choosing not to do that. I was letting them take the risk, and I felt like I was hiding behind the privilege. Most of the guys I went to high school with, they didn't even go to college. And that's why such a large percentage of them served in Vietnam, because in those days, the draft was very unfair. You could get out of service if you, you know, got a doctor to say that you had a bad knee, or if you, you know, you could say that you were gay, or you could say, you know, any number of things. And the other one was the legitimate one, which is for a long time called the 2S deferment. If you were in college, they wouldn't draft you, which is horribly skewed toward the wealthier part of the country. But it didn't make sense to me. I mean, it was a war that was just not making sense. That just was looking, you know, what's the word, problematical, unethical. I mean, we were getting into, you know, trying to measure the war by how many people we killed. That's not a moral situation. Killing people in the military is a consequence of trying to get something else done. That's the objective. And if people get killed on the way, that is warfare. But an objective of just killing people is, in my opinion, immoral. And we didn't have an objective other than, you know, well, save the South Vietnamese government. But that was looking a little dicey because it was clearly a corrupt government. On the other hand, I mean, I could see that the North was a totalitarian government. That didn't look good. It was just a mess, and it was a moral mess. And so, you know, you'd say, well, then you shouldn't go. But I had sworn an oath to uphold the Constitution of the United States. And I took my oath seriously. I mean, I swore to God that I would uphold the Constitution of the United States. And the Constitution of the United States says that the President of the United States is the Commander-in-Chief of the military. Civilian control of the military is absolutely essential. And if the military decides that it doesn't want to do what the civilians ask it to do, then you got a banana republic. And so you can't have a military where individual people say, I don't agree with the president. To uphold the Constitution of the United States, you either have to, you know, resign or do what you're told. But now all of a sudden we're fighting a war, which, you know, the civilians in control decided to put us into. Well, now I've got two moral issues, both of which I agree with, which is that the war is wrong, but I'm already in the military, and I swore an oath to do what the Constitution had set up. That was my moral dilemma, and I was very acutely conscious of it. My girlfriend at the time said she'd go to Sweden with me. She didn't want to go to Algeria. Algeria was taking deserters, and I wouldn't have been a draft dodger. I'd have been a deserter. That's a one step above that. So I have to admit that that's a little bit scary too. So I, you know, that would have hindered me a bit. My friend was just deciding to turn in his draft card as a protest. And we spent this really long night just, like I tell people, I said, I have the feeling that we were sort of hovering over a single candle. I know that's not true, but the feeling of it was the two of us, just the two of us in this single light in this dark room, us trying to decide what to do. We're 23 years old, or no, I was 22 then, I think. And we're trying to decide what to do in a terrible dilemma. And believe me, a Rhodes Scholarship is nothing that you throw away. We didn't throw them away. We gave them up with a great deal of reluctance. But we made the decision that I'd send my letter into the Marine Corps and I'd go to Vietnam, and he turned his draft card in and got out of England and got to Canada. So he took off, I think, a couple days after that decision. And I was, you know, was back in America in the Marine Corps on active duty. I admire him greatly. Everybody else just sort of hid behind the privilege. A lot of people ask me, how do you feel about the guys that went to Canada? I'm going like, they at least acted, most of them with honor. So I think that the issue was being true to your moral position, but it wasn't easy. And I think, you know, people would like to think that those kinds of decisions are easy. I just felt ultimately I just couldn't stay there hiding and look myself in the mirror.
1: And a terrific job on the production by Monty Montgomery. And a special thanks to Carl Morlantes for sharing this remarkable story. Service versus the military. The difference between the two, honoring your moral code, and how two young men took very different positions. And in the end, well, Carl had respect for both of them. Carl's story here on Our American Stories.
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2: from ABC News. I'm Dave Packer. President Trump is threatening to cancel negotiations with Iran if they do not agree to long-term nuclear inspections.
3: If Iran's reasonable, if they're smart, otherwise we'll have to finish the job, which will take about maybe less than a week.
2: While the president says Tehran already agreed to those inspections, Iran insists it's made no such promise. Today on Capitol Hill, the Senate delivered its strongest rebuke yet. Four Republicans joined Democrats to say the war must stop unless the White House seeks congressional approval. Democratic Senator Richard Blumenthal.
4: I hope we can avoid a restart of this disastrous, unnecessary conflict, but it will depend on smart, strategic negotiations.
2: The White House says that vote has, quote, no significance. The Supreme Court has issued a new ruling on religious freedom. In a 6-3 decision today, the court rejected former inmate Damon Landor's bid to sue for damages after he was forcibly shaved bald in prison. Landor is a devout Rastafarian. ABC News legal contributor James Sample.
5: In this particular context, as in many other contexts, there is no dispute as to the right at issue. And there is no dispute that the right at issue to not have his head shaved in this way was violated. But it is all about the remedy, not whether his rights were violated. And in this case, the court essentially says, yes, he has a right, but no, he doesn't have a remedy if the remedy is monetary damages.
2: Police in Chico, California say the suspect in a deadly library shooting wanted to carry out a, quote, Columbine-style massacre.
6: He has no known connections to any of the victims in the library. And based on information revealed during the interviews, our detectives believe the suspect was influenced by the Columbine High School shooting.
2: Chipwreck on Wall Street, the NASDAQ falling 580 points today. 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
2: House may vote tonight on the 21st Century Road to Housing Act. The Senate already passed the measure with bipartisan support. ABC's Christian Cordero has more.
3: The bill's objectives? Increase the housing supply by restricting Wall Street investors from buying single-family homes and cutting red tape to build new homes. A recent Zillow analysis found the cost of buying a starter home is $1 million or more in a record 242 cities nationwide.
2: Since the flesh-eating pest was detected near the U.S.-Mexico border earlier this month, the number of New World screwworm cases has risen to 16. Agricultural and animal health experts are taking their fight to the sky.
4: On a South Texas ranch, those on the front line in the battle against New World screwworm show off the drones that are buzzing over ranches and open fields.
5: Being able to look at animals that may have different behaviors or possible infestation.
4: Rear Admiral Michael Schmoyer is Washington's New World screwworm directorate. Drone-mounted surveillance gear can detect whether wild or domesticated animals have open wounds and possible screwworm infestation. Jim Ryan, ABC News.
2: It's NBA draft day at the New York Barclays Center, the home of the Brooklyn Nets, and the Washington Wizards hold the first overall pick. Analysts say the first pick could be either BYU forward A.J. DiBenestia or Kansas guard Darren Peterson. Each played one season of college hoops. Dave Packer, ABC News.
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8: Yo, man.
3: Okay. The second largest Medicaid fraud bust in history.
8: Yeah, the Justice Department announcing this morning a massive Medicaid fraud bust amounting to billions of dollars with hundreds of defendants. HHS Secretary RFK Jr. was part of the festivities today as they were announcing this. Yes. And explained what was going on.
3: Okay. Roll it. And roll it.
9: $6.5 billion in alleged fraud. The second largest amount ever charged in a single health care fraud operation. The Department of Justice charged a record number of Medicaid fraud defendants. More than 440 defendants now face charges.
3: Stop making faces, Scott. He's not done yet.
8: I know. I'll stop.
3: He can't help it.
8: I'll stop.
3: Okay. It makes you want to clear. I know.
8: All the time.
3: Makes you want
8: to
3: clear your throat.
8: Sorry,
3: okay.
8: Yeah.
9: This effort brought together federal agencies, state partners, and U.S. territories across the United States. 18 of the participating states, as Attorney General Blanche pointed out, were blue states with Democratic governors. Fraud does not recognize party lines, and neither does accountability.
3: Well, good.
8: Yeah. Well, and this is more than just, you know, overbilling or billing for services that never happened to clients that don't exist. I mean, there are real life and death consequences to this. The Assistant Attorney General for Fraud, his name is Colin McDonald. He talked about this doctor that was just basically signing off on sports physicals and then raking in money, and it led to a kid dying.
3: Oh my gosh. All right, roll that.
10: One patient's test results showing an enlarged heart. The defendant allegedly signed off on the test results within approximately 11 seconds of accessing the 63 test result images. As a result, the student was cleared to play, and he suffered sudden cardiac arrest and died on the basketball court just weeks later. That is why we cannot and will not tolerate fraud in healthcare. How are we going about targeting fraud in healthcare? We are following the data. Data talks and data doesn't lie.
3: Wow.
8: Yeah. So in other words, he was looking at no one. He was just billing. Pretty much, yeah. And unfortunately, that's not totally uncommon, especially in high school athletics, where a coach may, and it's not a good thing that happens, but a coach, you know, sends people to one particular doctor who will, like, basically batch process physicals just to kind of get it out of the way because they have to legally get that doctor's note. I know that because I went to one.
3: Yeah.
8: And that doctor was not thorough.
3: I remember you talking about it.
8: It was in a little strip mall next to a Shipley's Donuts. Yeah. Not a great thing. And I think that guy actually got busted for selling drugs.
11: Yeah, all the appointments were in the afternoon. He made the donuts in the morning.
8: Right.

0: Jeez. You know, and I wonder if we're actually going to see coverage from legacy media on that.
1: No.
0: And it's infuriating because people should know that.
1: Mm-hmm.
0: Both sides of the aisle. Politics shouldn't matter. It's that, no, these people are defrauding the country.
1: Mm-hmm.
0: And there are real life consequences to it. And a kid died. It used to be that would have been a huge story that everyone talked about.
1: Mm-hmm.
0: And more than half the country will never know what happened.
2: Right. First time I'm hearing about it is right now.
1: Which is kind of bizarre because, as RFK Jr. pointed out, you know, there were 18 blue state governors. That were, there is no political wedge here.
0: Right.
1: Other than you could perceive this as a win for Trump, for the Trump administration. That's about it.
0: Yes, and it makes a lot of people here illegally look bad.
1: Well, that too.
0: And they can't have that. We'll get into it later. Mark Halperin on his show was talking about he cannot believe that the New York Times and the Washington Post did not cover Tulsi Gabbard releasing all the Fauci stuff and saying this guy knew. He lied under oath to Congress. Nope. Nothing.
2: It's almost as if that story didn't even happen.
0: I know.
2: You know, it's so weird, that one, because
0: that's the world we live in now.
2: That affected all of us.
0: Yeah.
2: In a negative way.
0: Yeah. And, man, oh, man.
2: And we weren't allowed to speak out.
0: Worthless media.
2: Yeah. Oh,
0: we
2: yeah.
0: have. It's just worthless. Garbage. Actually, worse than worthless.
2: Yeah.
0: Because it's complete falsehood so many times that they're leaving people with an impression of what's going on in the world that's completely untrue. It is. It's infuriating. We could pound on the desk about that all day.
2: I agree.
0: Here, let's just get all the sadness out at one time. Savannah Guthrie, did you see that?
2: Oh, I did. It's morning. Yeah.
0: It was a story hard that came out that, according to this new report, they got a message on February 6th, and the message was apologizing for Nancy Guthrie's inadvertent death, but saying, we would return the body for an unspecified amount of money.
1: Yeah.
0: Because she went missing on February 1st. So this is like 5 days later. So then this morning, as they're doing the update on this story, and it was unclear to me, did the family get that?
1: Well, yeah, and TMZ is saying they didn't actually get that note, that somebody had claimed it and they wanted money. And then there was another note talking about how she was buried in the desert somewhere.
2: Yeah, that's what I heard too.
1: Which that one seemed more credible, if memory serves. But, yeah, it's just awful.
0: Yeah, well, it was they got this ransom note from the same IP address, asked for $4 million in Bitcoin for a safe return.
1: Mm-hmm.
0: So instead of sending the full amount, authorities sent $152 in Bitcoin to the address they were given, hoping that the perp would retrieve it, which would have made them traceable. But they never touched it.
1: Yeah.
0: People thought that was a huge error that they even tried to do that.
1: Yeah.
0: But then this morning on the Today Show, this was Savannah.
3: To ask people to beg people to come forward, somebody knows something. We are in agony. We cannot be at peace. So no matter how much I try to come out here every day and smile and find that joy, and I will, I promise I will. This is a moment to tell you that we need your help. We're begging for your help.
0: It's just heartbreaking, man.
2: Well, she said she cries on her way into work and cries on her way home every day.
0: Yeah.
2: That's tough.
1: What's the lack of closure? It's almost
2: You're right. No, that's it. That's why it's interesting, because having done this a couple of times, when my aunt passed away, for instance.
0: Yeah.
2: I mean, she was in a home. She passed away. They took her directly to the funeral home,
0: mm-hmm.
2: right? And she was going to be cremated. And they asked my mother, particularly my mother, would you like to see her? Lying there.
0: Okay.
2: For the closure part.
0: Right.
2: It's like you have to see them, you know? And my mom at the time was like, I really don't want to. So, I mean, I did it. And I went back to mom and said, yeah, it's her. Just, you know, it was one of those weird moments, but you're right when you talk about closure.
0: Yeah.
2: Because that's kind of the idea of funerals and things too, you know?
0: Yeah, I guess.
2: Well, you don't know, you know, whether a person's alive or dead or whatever. It's just, it's tough, man.
0: Yes, that is the part. It's like having someone that was missing in action in a war.
2: Yeah,
0: it's just wondering, are they alive or not?
2: Yeah.
0: They're probably not here, but you don't know. And it's the not knowing
2: and she knows. I'm sure by now she knows.
0: Well, yeah.
2: Yeah, mom is gone and has been gone for quite some time.
0: But doesn't know how it happened.
2: But now you
0: got to
2: get the closure of actually the body back or the remains or whatever. I get it.
0: Yeah, it's tough.
2: It is tough. It's very hard.
0: All right. Other news out there, stopping vandalism is authoritarianism. Who said that?
1: That would be MS Now's Cornell Belcher. He's very upset that cops and the National Guard are stopping people from vandalizing the reflecting pool.
0: Oh, yeah, this right. I've heard this. This is about kids can't swim in the pool or play in the pool anymore?
1: Yeah.
0: What an idiot.
4: I'm sorry for these National Guards who should be home with their families and their friends, and they're still here as a part of Trump's political game that he's playing because they don't need to be here. But we're seeing this, the criminalization and the slippery slope to authoritarianism, but this is what it looks like, right? Like all of a sudden...
0: Guarding the reflecting pool is authoritarianism?
1: Yes.
0: Got it. Okay.
4: Nuts. Something that you played in, something that when I came to visit Washington, I also played, splashed around in.
5: Right.
4: All of a sudden, that's a crime. And so we're going to have a kid who's splashing around in a pool in Washington, D.C., like thousands of kids do all the time, where we're going to put them in handcuffs? Like, that's, to me, is the ultimate sort of symbol of what, how this country has fallen into disrepair and authoritarianism.
0: So you ever heard of a water park?
2: Well, it is a water park. Yeah, they've got the slides that go in there, the Lincoln slide. Yeah.
1: Yeah, you're not supposed to actually go in there.
2: No, you're not.
1: I mean, people do, but yeah, you're not supposed to go in there. And no, they're not looking for kids trying to cool off on a hot summer day. They're looking for, well, the sign people, as Scott has called them before.
2: Well, yeah,
1: the, you know, the blue haired weird beard guys who are in there like cheering on the algae.
0: Oh yeah. I saw the video footage of that. Those people?
2: Yeah, they're there. I don't know if it's a joke or not. I'm not sure. I don't know if I'm getting punked when I see that, like they're just goofing.
1: I don't know
2: if that's a real thing. I don't know.
0: Well, it wasn't like they were taking time out from their high pressure job.
2: Right. No, they don't have one. No.
0: They were dressed up in like costumes, and then some people that honestly could just get on some sort of exercise routine. It would help a little.
2: Yeah. I was on the morning show with our friends in Dallas this morning, and one of them worked in D.C., and he said, yeah, sometimes people jump in that thing, and they get yanked right back out by security.
1: Yeah.
2: He goes, I was sitting there one time, and some guy goes, he's running through the water, and they just grab him and throw him down and yank him out.
0: Well, that's authoritarianism.
2: You can't do
0: it
2: that.
0: It should be a water park for everyone.
2: Right, a water
0: Not
2: park.
0: Not just, you know, impoverished kids. It should be for everybody.
2: Yeah, like, Chuck Schumer selling corn dogs.
1: I like the idea, too, that like there are these downtrodden children who somehow make their way to the National Mall from wherever it is that they live.
0: Right.
1: Just to cool off in the reflecting pool.
0: Yes.
2: Yeah, right.
1: Okay. Sure. That's a thing that people do.
0: So we have, you have some audio of people talking to algae?
1: To the algae, yeah. A group of losers. They were flying the Trans Progress flag. It had the BLM fist on it. Yeah. They went to the reflecting pool to talk to the algae and cheer on the algae.
0: Okay.
6: Algae is doing good today, honey. Team Algae, we're so smart. Everybody's proud of you. You are single-handedly doing more to fight fascism than any American has.
7: Yes.
6: Yeah, Algae.
0: Yeah. Well, there's plenty of that algae that identifies as roses, you hateful people. Okay?
2: That's right.
0: And now you're dead naming them.
1: Yeah. The algae identifies as a cherry blossom.
0: Of course it does.
2: Hold their head under the water.
1: It'd be the first bat they've had in a long time.
2: Yeah.
0: Oh, the Department of Justice is helping a Democrat, of all people, and the five stories we're watching today coming up.
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8: A better life with Dr. Sanjay Gupta.
9: I'm feeling lucky to have my college-age kids home with me for a few weeks this summer. And one of the things I know we're going to be talking about, AI. I've started to use it more often at the hospital to get fresh takes on patient problems that I'm trying to solve. And for my girls, well, I know that they are navigating college now with these new powerful tools. Something, frankly, that you and I couldn't have even imagined when we were in school. But while it may be tempting to outsource your studying and your work to these large language models, I beg you not to. And that's because AI chatbots tend to reproduce what researchers call weird viewpoints. That's an acronym: Western, Educated, Industrialized, Rich, and Democratic. Look, AI isn't going away, and admittedly, it can be a really powerful tool, but you don't want it doing your thinking for you. I'm Dr. Sanjay Gupta, helping you live a better life.
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13: Okay, number 5, the Senate has passed the 21st Century Road to Housing Act, which cuts red tape for building new homes. It also would restrict Wall Street firms from buying single-family homes. It overwhelmingly passed, and it is expected to pass the House as well. Number four, a Biden-appointed judge named Sparkle Suknanan. Yes, Sparkle has blocked the Trump administration from using a Social Security database to verify voter eligibility.
12: Mm-hmm. Sparkle.
13: Judge Sparkle. That sounds like a theme night at a local strip club, doesn't it?
14: Somewhat,
15: sounds
14: yes.
15: like the headliner.
13: Yeah. All rise, yes. Number three,
15: there you go.
13: Nicholas Roski is the guy who tried to murder Supreme Court Justice Brett Kavanaugh. He pleaded guilty last fall and was sentenced to 8 years in prison. While the Justice Department is now appealing that sentence, they want more time in jail. By the way, the Washington Post referred to him as her because he now says that he is Sophie.
12: Yeah. Oh, really?
13: Yeah.
12: Okay. Wants to go to the women's prison?
13: Yeah. I saw Sophie Roski in the headline. I'm like, wait, did his sister get arrested too? What's going on? Oh, it's because this guy. Okay. Yeah. All right. Number two, Israel and Lebanon are holding talks in D.C. starting today. The two sides are working to make progress towards a lasting peace. That being said, Israel says, oh, we're still going after legitimate targets in Hezbollah. Number one, President Trump said that 19 million barrels of oil flowed out of the Strait of Hormuz yesterday. So that is positive news. That's about on track for where the average was pre-war.
12: Mm-hmm. Okay. Boy, there are a lot of people not happy with the Iran deal.
15: Mm-hmm. Oh, yeah.
12: From a lot of people.
15: Yeah.
12: Yeah.
15: Mm-hmm.
12: We'll have to get into that a little bit later. Other news out there. Well, it's on Netflix again, Dallas Cowboy Cheerleaders.
15: I saw the preview of that today.
12: Yeah. Are you going to be watching this, Scott?
15: No.
12: Not your thing?
15: I have no interest in it.
12: Okay. All right. Well, it's a pretty popular show. And what's come out of that, and people are talking about it online, is the list of rules that the cheerleaders must follow. And some think it's just a bit much. So we'll get your take on it. You ready?
15: Yep.
12: No visible tattoos.
15: Makes sense.
12: Yeah. Well, why is that?
15: Well, there's a purity element, I think, that goes with it. These are America's girls, right?
12: Gotcha.
15: Yes. Yeah. What?
12: I'm just thinking of the poster I had up on my wall as a kid.
15: Yeah.
12: Purity wasn't something I was thinking at the time, but whatever.
15: I think it's the idea.
12: Yeah. Glitter eyeshadow is a no.
15: And again, that's...
12: No problem.
15: Yeah.
12: Dating NFL players, prohibited.
15: Yeah, they don't... You know, they frown upon that, yes.
12: Can't be doing that. You're fine with that.
15: Yeah.
12: Some people are like, well, why would you want to be a Dallas Cowboy cheerleader then? I don't know.
15: You could date them when you're done.
12: Sure.
15: Yeah.
12: You have to maintain your size. You don't get a new uniform.
15: Well, that's fat shaming, isn't it?
12: Well, you have to be in certain shape to be a Dallas Cowboy cheerleader.
15: Yeah.
12: I think you know the standard going in, right?
15: I would think.
12: I mean, we're not into the body positivity with the Dallas Cowboy cheerleaders, I don't believe. They're not looking for that. You kind of know what it is.
15: As far as they haven't been sued. Yeah.
12: You have to be in full hair and makeup every day.
15: Mm-hmm. Makes sense.
12: You're playing the part. You can't be anywhere alcohol is served or attend parties. See, I want to know the whole explanation of that.
15: Well, I don't want some drunk cheerleaders floozying about in a bar somewhere. Yeah. No.
13: Well, it's kind of weird. It's like this brought to you by Miller Lite.
15: Right, exactly. Sponsorship, well, fine.
12: The other part I wonder is, all right, we don't want a bunch of drunk a-holes around the girls.
13: Yeah, that's probably true, too.
12: I don't know.
15: Yeah.
12: You can't miss rehearsal.
13: Yeah.
12: You must say yes, ma'am.
13: Yeah.
12: Some people take great issue with that.
13: Too bad. It's Chick-fil-A rules. Be polite. Be nice.
12: That's right. And honestly, I know they're paid to say it. When I go through Chick-fil-A, I love it.
13: Yeah, and they say, my pleasure?
12: Yeah. My pleasure. No, yeah. That's nice.
15: It's such a refreshing. It's like I've landed on Mars, though. It's like, what? Yeah. Where am I?
12: Also, you can't post provocative photos on Instagram.
15: Yeah, well,
13: that's the Dallas Cowboys job, to post your exactly.
15: Cut into the profits, yeah.
12: And you have to avoid spray tans with orange tones.
13: Mm.
15: Yeah.
13: Don't want any Oompa Loompas out there, for sure.
15: No, they do not. No.
12: Yeah, so there you go.
16: Give me a chance.
12: Oh. This is the Markley, Van Camp, and Robin show.
15: Because he spray tans.
12: Are you saying it's orange? It depends on the time.
13: Yeah.
15: Well,
12: sometimes it's got that orangish tint.
15: Mm-hmm.
12: And other times, it's fine. It doesn't bother me, you know.
16: I said what?
12: Anyway, biggest story of the day, David.
13: I remember years ago, we were looking up at the monitor, and we had two different, it was the same event, two different channels, though. One was Fox, one was CNN.
12: Oh, I remember.
13: And we noticed that they actually changed the colors on CNN to make him look more orange.
14: Yes. 100%.
13: Like they increased the saturation or something.
14: Oh, yeah. Yeah, it was like the Orange Bowl or something.
13: It was hilarious. I'm like, there you go.
14: All right. The Department of Justice, they're backing a Democrat. And what does he do? Slaps Trump in the face. We'll explain all that in a few and around of What's Your Story coming up.

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0: Markley, Van Camp, and Robbins Show. Jamie Markley, David Van Camp, Scott Robbins. Okay, David, you have this story. I thought this was good for the Department of Justice.
1: Well, yeah, I mean, and it's not really even just an attaboy. It's like, yeah, this is what should happen. But a left-wing coffee shop in Brooklyn has banned a Jewish member of Congress over claims of committing genocide because he's Jewish. See, it's just anti-Zionism, right? That's what they always say.
0: Oh, yeah.
2: Well, yeah.
1: Well, the coffee shop shared a photo of Democrat Representative Dan Goldman getting coffee there, then publicly said he's not welcome. They refunded the coffee. They're like, we don't want your business here. Well, the DOJ has rightfully opened a civil rights investigation into this. But Dan Goldman is still going on the attack against Trump. This was on CNN. It's ridiculous.
0: Okay.
3: But come on. We're better than this. And we need to be better than this. And we have to stop dividing ourselves so much and try to find the common ground and unify, especially within the Democratic Party, because the person who is inflicting so much damage on every New Yorker's lives on a day-to-day basis is not 6,000 miles away. He's in 1600 Pennsylvania Avenue. And that is who the enemy is that we all need to unify to stop.
0: Right, because he stopped serving you coffee because of your support of Israel.
2: Right.
0: Got it.
1: Yeah. No, the call is coming from inside the house, dude. And
0: yeah.
1: He's like, yeah, we all need to just get along. Sorry. They don't like Jews. There's a significant portion of the Democrat Party that just does not like the Jews.
0: 100%.
2: And why would that block of voters continue to support them?
1: Which
2: they've always been voters? The Jewish. I mean, that's always been pretty much an ironclad Democrat, you know, coalition.
1: I think it's starting to fracture.
2: I mean, I would think it would shift considerably right now.
0: Even so, in New York, will it matter?
2: Yeah, I don't know. Who knows? They've elected Mondami for crying out loud.
0: That's what I'm saying.
2: Who knows?
0: Well, that's the other thing. Is he saying this? You know, there's an election today.
1: Yeah,
0: and he's got a Mamdani-backed candidate going against him.
2: He's got a full slate.
0: So he's still got to be like, yeah, this was terrible. I can't believe this. But Trump bad?
1: Right.
0: Please vote for me. It's just so weak. By the way, that coffee shop, too, Poetica Coffee. I'm not even joking, dude. They brag about their radical hospitality.
1: Yeah.
2: What does that mean?
0: Well, it's rooted in the Uzbek tradition where the guest is sacred. The books are unbanned and the door is open to everyone. Unless you support the Jews.
1: Right, unless you're
0: Jewish. And then out and no coffee for you. Wow.
2: Mm.
0: And then they even said on social media, Poetica, too bad we didn't recognize you right away or we would have turned you away. We issued you a refund. We don't need your money. It's probably coming from AIPAC anyways. Enjoy your loss on Tuesday. Don't ever come back to Poetica. Yeah.
2: You know, I wonder if you just refuse service to Muslims, how that would go over.
1: Oh, gosh.
0: Good luck.
1: Just wondering. The problem with that is that there's maybe somebody in that crowd who will come and cut your head off.
2: Yeah.
0: It could be. Assistant Attorney General Harmeet Dillon said, federal law prohibits public accommodations such as coffee shops from discriminating against patrons based on their race, religion, or national origin. These actions are not only reprehensible, they're potentially illegal. So the Civil Rights Division opened the investigation, and there you go. By the way, Goldman also said, I'm sorry to see this post, Poetica. The barista could not have been nicer to my 7-year-old daughter and me, allowing her to use the bathroom even though we had not purchased anything. I made sure to buy a coffee in return for her kindness. I hope you at least make sure she gets the tip she deserved. Ooh. Boy, oh boy.
2: Well.
0: Other news, Major League Baseball looks like has walked themselves back a little bit, Scotty.
2: From the Pride Night stuff?
0: Yeah. They had threatened several San Francisco Giants players over Bible verses that they marked on their Pride Night caps.
2: Yeah.
0: Saying, okay, we're not going to fine or discipline anybody. Because Josh Hawley, the Republican senator from Missouri, you know, sent that letter to the commissioner, Rob Manfred. So Manfred responded saying, hey, first of all, the Giants were at fault here more than Major League Baseball. Okay. I'm not joking.
2: Oh, my gosh.
0: He said, by warning the Giants players that they may not include Bible verses on their caps in the future, Major League Baseball was not discriminating or chastising those players based on their religious beliefs. Rather, Major League Baseball was enforcing, with only an oral warning, a long-standing, collectively bargained rule that keeps uniforms clean and avoids controversy. Okay? Okay. Except they have the Pride Night uniforms. It's ridiculous. But that is chosen by the team, not an individual player, is what they're getting at. They're saying, unfortunately, this was Manfred. This year, the Giants' communication with players was inadequate and not clear. Some players apparently did not understand that they had the option to wear their normal uniform and elected to add messages to their hats bearing the Pride logo as a result.
1: See, it's not that we were trying to force them to do anything. They just misunderstood.
0: Yes.
1: Uh-huh.
0: Goes on to say, after the game had concluded, my office issued a routine oral warning about the uniform policy violation. Unfortunately, it was issued before we became aware of the Giants' lapse in communication.
1: Oh, my God.
0: They just bust them, man.
2: Unreal.
0: The players were neither fined nor disciplined, nor will they ever be. So there you go. Well, and you had different sports outlets criticizing the players. You've missed the point.
2: Oh, I know.
0: Pride Night, it's supposed to be inclusive. And here you're quoting Genesis that, you know, the rainbow is a sign from God to people. I'm not going to flood the earth again. How dare you bring that into Pride Night?
1: Right.
0: What a joke.
2: What a joke is right.
1: I think it really just exposes their own insecurities about the whole thing.
0: I think so, too.
1: They know it's silly. They know it's stupid. And the moment somebody pushes back a little bit is, I mean, all of a sudden, they're like LeBron James. They're just flopping all over the place.
0: Yeah. So does Major League Baseball still hate Scott?
1: Yes, Major League Baseball definitely hates Scott and hates everything about him. His cats, his wife, his daughter, his granddaughters, everything.
4: They hate you. They hate God. They hate children. And damn them there.
0: Oh. Yes. It's always one of your favorites, is it? Always. Yeah. I will stop playing that Alex clip the moment you stop laughing at it, because it kills me every time.
2: It's you doing the sound, too. It's funny.
0: That part? Okay. It's time. We do this a couple of times a day. Go around the table. It may not be the biggest story out there, but it caught your attention. You want to bring it in. David, today, what's your story?
1: Well, a guy in Australia, he's 58 years old, Joseph McGrail Baitup. He is in the Guinness Book of World Records now. He has set the record as the world's loudest person. He is an honorary town crier, and he yelled the word now at 122.4 decibels.
0: Ready?
5: Yeah. My lords, my ladies and gentlemen, welcome to Canberra!
6: I can tell you my daughter's deaf now. No, there's no way that you can actually practice for it. You have to just keep it for the day, especially with the world records attempt. It took me 7 attempts just for one word, which was the word now, and my voice was shot for the next couple of days as well. I it was husky. It was terrible.
0: It was husky.
1: Yes. Got to say, though, Guinness needs to apologize here and really reflect on a few things, because saying that he is the loudest person in the world, that is straight up Jasmine Crockett erasure, okay?
0: Oh, man.
1: Once again, she's been slighted by Whitey.
0: Never going to end, is it?
1: Mm-hmm.
0: Poor Jasmine. I think I had a clip of him actually saying it, too.
1: Oh, really?
0: If you can
2: take
0: it.
2: The word now?
0: I thought so.
2: Oh.
0: Let me look real quick.
2: Are we going to be able to do this without my headphones blowing up?
0: I think so.
2: Okay.
0: Let's see what this is. Is that the same clip or is this the different one?
5: No! Microphone! Sports car!
7: Can I please?
0: Yeah.
5: Shave! Can I have some eggs? God bless Australia! And God save the king!
0: Yeah, that was pretty much it. Sounds awful, doesn't it?
2: Well.
1: It just sounds like one of those talking cats.
2: So I'm just going to say a cat.
8: No.
0: One of those?
1: Yeah.
2: Well, you know, he hits those notes now, but when he gets older, it's going to be tough.
0: Yeah, sure. It is, like Robert Plant.
2: David Lee Roth or Vince Neil.
0: All right, Scotty, what do you got for your story?
2: Yesterday, well, speaking of music, yesterday, a pioneer in the music world, Clive Davis, passed away at the age of 94, by the way.
0: Mm-hmm.
2: Clive Davis, now, if you don't know the name, he was a lawyer. He came out of law school, and his parents died when he was young, when he was a teenager. And he got himself into law school, and he ended up as a lawyer for Columbia Records in 1960. Mm-hmm. Well, by 1965, he was running the label.
0: It's amazing.
2: His ascent was quick. Never learned how to play an instrument, didn't know anything about music, just what he liked. And he liked a broad array of music. Ended up working for Columbia, signing Carlos Santana, Chicago, Earth, Wind & Fire, Aerosmith, Springsteen. I mean, the list goes on and on. Then he formed his own label, Arista. He got canned from Columbia.
0: Oh, yeah.
2: Because he used some part of it was he used Columbia money to pay for his kids' bar mitzvah. And they found out about it. So that was one of the things he got booted for. And he was one of the first guys, too, that would go around to different radio stations around the country. That's when DJs could play their own stuff, whatever they wanted.
0: Mm-hmm.
2: And he might bring some goodies for him just to get him to play some records for them.
0: So now he started all the Payola stuff,
2: that
0: right?
2: That institution had a long, long life after that.
0: And you've benefited from it greatly.
2: Didn't it, Mr. Markley?
0: You got to do so much stuff. It's unbelievable.
2: Well, I have some friends in the record business, yes, that I have nothing to do with now. Yes. Disassociated now. But anyway,
0: rock guys got some stuff, but not like the top 40 guys. Top 40 that guys was crazy.
2: Yeah, we got a lot of stuff. But at any rate, so he was sort of instrumental in all of this, launching the careers of Whitney Houston. He saw her when she was, 19 years old?
0: Yeah.
2: And went, yes, she needs to be signed to a record deal. Barry Manilow at his heyday. Grateful Dead. The Grateful Dead's biggest career in terms of record sales was done through Arista Records.
0: Oh, with Touch of Grey.
2: Which Clive Davis ran, yeah.
0: That's right.
2: And so anyway, on and on the list goes, and it is amazing to me. He had no musical training at all. Didn't play any instruments, just had these great ears. He could just hear things.
0: Yes.
2: And also just the extent of it. I mean, he went from Aretha Franklin to Billy Joel to rappers, you know, later. I mean, it was it's wild.
0: Aerosmith named him in a song. A great song.
2: Did they?
0: Yeah, no surprise.
2: Okay. I guess they loved him. Everybody loved him that worked with him.
0: You don't know that song?
2: No, I probably do if I heard it.
0: Oh, it's an album cut. You wouldn't know it. You're a top 40 guy.
2: Yeah, we only played the hits.
0: Golly. Yeah. That's a great song.
2: I love Aerosmith.
0: That might be used as a bet on this show, and you didn't even know.
2: I probably didn't. No,
0: seriously.
2: Clive Davis was name-checked, huh?
0: Yeah, in that song.
2: I'll be darned.
0: Yeah.
2: Anyway, long life, big life, and he did live a big life. And people talked about his Grammy parties. After the Grammys, he'd have these huge parties. And
0: yes.
2: Everybody went to him anyway.
0: Can I get to my story now, or are you just going to keep waxing all night on Clive Davis?
2: No, I could, but I won't.
0: I'll just make it quick. This was something. We had the whole story about, you know, the Pride Nights with Major League Baseball. There's Pride Night in Minnesota. WNBA. The Lynx. And, I mean, there was a ton of people there. And here's the thing. They lost the game. And the coach, afterwards, was a little upset, thinking they should have won it for him. This is Cheryl Reeve being asked the question, and here you go.
7: Cheryl, one of the positives tonight was just the crowd, 11,600.
8: The crowd was amazing.
7: I mean, for a Pride night to get that type of crowd where the upper deck, every seat's filled, just...
8: We should have done it for the gays. We didn't get it done.
0: She was very upset. Should have did it for the gays. They lost the game.
2: That's a T-shirt, isn't it?
0: You know, I'm saying for the gays. Maybe quote of the year. As far as a WNBA coach, there you go. That's what I was thinking. Okay, there's much to get to. Oh, you don't want to put your drugs in a bag labeled drugs if you're a criminal. No. Nimrod's in the news is coming up. And

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3: 8 members of a North Texas Antifa terror cell received historic federal sentences today. These are the folks who ambushed the Alvarado facility, mm-hmm. ICE detention facility.
2: Yeah.
3: Prison terms ranging from 30 years to life in prison.
2: Good.
3: This was the first federal Antifa terrorism prosecution and convictions in U.S. history. The ringleader of it got 100 years in prison.
2: Just an idea, huh?
3: Yeah.
2: All right. We got to get to Nimrods. Here we go.
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6: I love the poorly educated.
2: All right. Nimrods in the News. We go to Kentucky. 51-year-old Tricia Crowley and 48-year-old Damon Bennett are facing felony charges. Why? Well, the car was parked in an quote, employee spot. So an officer checked it out. They looked inside. They saw Trisha and Damon with a bag that said, I'm not joking, definitely not a bag full of drugs.
4: Well, why would they even search it then?
3: Yeah.
2: Well, surprisingly, it was filled with drugs. Trisha also had a fake ID, and Damon, surprisingly, had some outstanding warrants. So all sorts of charges they're facing now. Definitely not a bag full of drugs. And that's Nimrods in the News.

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